0: There's a scheduled court appearance this week for the man accused of assassinating Charlie Kirk.
1: A five-day preliminary hearing is scheduled to start Monday for Tyler Robinson, the 23-year-old man accused of assassinating Charlie Kirk last September 10th, while Kirk was addressing a crowd of thousands at Utah Valley University. Kirk's widow and parents are expected to be in court in Utah, and the hearing will be live-streamed. The proceedings focus on whether there's enough evidence to try Robinson for aggravated murder, and whether the death penalty is warranted, which the prosecution is requesting. They say DNA consistent with Robinson's was found on the trigger of the rifle used to kill Kirk, as well as the fired cartridge casing, two unfired cartridges, and a towel used to wrap the weapon. Robinson has not entered a plea. I'm Donna Warner.
0: A week-long heat wave, officials believe, has killed at least 25 people, continues with 40 million people under heat alerts across the East Coast, Southeast, and Southwest. At least 18 record highs set on the 4th of July as celebrations kicked off in cities including Washington, D.C., Norfolk, Virginia, and Atlantic City, New Jersey. States from Texas to Wisconsin at some risk for severe weather through Tuesday. More from townhall.com.
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0: U.S. employers pulled back on hiring last month, adding only 57,000 jobs. The Labor Department said the unemployment rate declined to a low 4.2% from 4.3% in May. Two Romanian nationals in the U.S. pleading guilty to wire fraud tied to a large SNAP's benefit scheme.
4: Prosecutors say the pair were part of an identity theft ring spanning multiple states. From the summer of 2024 until last August, they allegedly used skimming devices to steal SNAP information, then bought hundreds of dollars in bulk items, reselling them for profit. The fraud totaled more than $760,000, causing substantial hardship for over 10 victims. Both could face up to 20 years in prison as the administration targets SNAP fraud nationwide. I'm Bill Alexander.
0: Taylor Swift and Travis Kelce donated $26 million to charities last week ahead of their Friday wedding. Nine of the selected organizations based in New York. News at townhall.com. President Trump has launched Trump Accounts, aiming to boost financial independence for children born during his second term. Parents can open accounts for these children, receiving $1,000 from the government and potentially more from billionaires who've pledged funds. The funds are managed by private firms and are invested in the stock market. Many Americans might normally travel to exotic destinations coming up with alternative plans this summer.
5: Small business owners in U.S. tourist destinations say they're seeing more Americans sticking closer to home this summer. Businesses around places like Lake Tahoe, Asheville, North Carolina, and World Cup host Kansas City say they've noticed customers trading in overseas vacations for road trips and day excursions. Between FIFA coming to the U.S. and 250 celebrations just about everywhere, many residents have found they don't have to travel far to make great summer memories this year. Bob Agnew reporting.
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17: And that will do it. Let's get cranking, guys. I've got a lot to cover with you in this hour. Coming up, Mr. Gottlieb will be here. He is here now, but he is tuned in right now and listening to this opening segment, and then we're going to go to him for the remaining three segments. Guys, tonight we're going to spend some time talking about a man whose name is synonymous with your right to bear arms. Every American gun owner ought to know this name, even if they don't realize just how much he's changed their lives. Of course, I'm talking about Mr. Alan Gottlieb. He's the founder of the Second Amendment Foundation. And if you've carried a firearm ever today, if you've purchased one, if you've taken a training class, if you've exercised your right to bear arms outside your home, even inside your home, chances are you've benefited from litigation that Alan Gottlieb and the Second Amendment Foundation either led or helped make possible. I want you to think about this for just a second. Most people know who the politicians are. We know them. Good and bad. Most people know them. They know about the talking heads. They know the activists. But very few Americans know the names of the people who have actually gone into federal court year after year, decade after decade, building the legal foundation that protects our constitutional rights. Long-time listeners to this program have heard Alan on this show for well over 10 years. But we have a lot of new listeners around the country who probably don't know. And guys, he's the real deal. And that's exactly what Alan Gottlieb has been doing for over 50 years. The Second Amendment Foundation, folks, was founded in 1974. So kind of let that sink in. My wife was two. That was nearly 20 years before the Brady Bill. It was 20 years before the so-called Clinton assault weapons ban in the crime bill in 1994. More than 30 years before the Supreme Court finally recognized what the founders had written all along, that the Second Amendment protects an individual right. Alan Gottlieb saw that need long before most people even recognized there was a constitutional battle coming or even brewing. Back then, the Second Amendment was often treated as a constitutional orphan. Many, and I could safely say most legal scholars at the time, claimed it protected only state militias. Remember that? Federal courts routinely rejected individual rights arguments, didn't even pay them any mind. The conventional wisdom in legal circles was that the Second Amendment simply wasn't enforceable by ordinary Americans. Alan Gottlieb didn't buy it. Instead of complaining, he went to work, and he built an organization dedicated to changing the law one case at a time. You know the moniker, winning our gun rights back one lawsuit at a time. Not through speeches. He didn't do it through campaign slogans, not through television appearances, although he made many of those and still does from time to time, but through litigation. Patient, strategic, long-term litigation. And that's exactly what's transformed the constitutional landscape we see today. When people think about landmark Second Amendment victories, they usually start with Heller. And yeah, Heller changed everything. For the first time in American history, the United States Supreme Court clearly held that the Second Amendment protects an individual constitutional right to keep and bear arms. The Second Amendment Foundation wasn't the lead counsel in Heller, but it did file supporting briefs that and supporting this historic outcome over in Heller. And it was Alan Gura, one of the Second Amendment Foundation's attorneys, who won that case. Then came what I consider one of the most important constitutional victories of last century, and we'll talk with Alan about this in greater detail, but that's McDonald v. City of Chicago. Because this wasn't just another lawsuit, ladies and gentlemen. This was the lawsuit that made Heller matter everywhere. It gave Heller teeth. Without McDonald, states and local governments could have argued, and did, that they weren't bound by Heller at the time. Alan Gottlieb and the Second Amendment Foundation changed that forever. The Supreme Court agreed that the Second Amendment applies not only against the federal government, but also against the state. Every county, every city, every town, every village, as Clinton likes to call it, everywhere across the country. Every major Second Amendment victory since then rests on that very foundation. Then came Moore v. Madigan. And you've heard Alan talk about it on the case before, but this was Illinois. It was the last state in America that effectively prohibited ordinary citizens from carrying firearms for self-defense. And you remember me eating crow on this program. I know Greg does. I had to eat crow. I said, if you want to carry your gun in Illinois, you're just going to have to move. It ain't happening. 2 years later, I ate crow, and it happened because of Moore v. Madigan and Alan Gottlieb and the Second Amendment Foundation. SAF challenged the law, and they won. Illinois became a right to carry state. Think about that for a minute, okay? One lawsuit fundamentally changes the law for millions of people. One lawsuit. Then there was Ezell v. Chicago. Sounds like an obscure case. We've talked about it here before. But it's anything but. Rhonda Ezell is just a phenomenal friend of mine. That case is anything but obscure. Chicago tried to make firearm ownership practically impossible after the loss by banning places where citizens could actually train. The courts recognize something critically important in Ezell. If you have a constitutional right to possess a firearm, you must also have a constitutional right to become proficient with it. That principle continues to influence Second Amendment cases today. Then came Palmer, then Grace, and then Wren. Remember Wren v. D.C.? We'll try to get into some of these with Alan today. But each one of these cases chipped away at what we would refer to, or I would refer to anyway, as discretionary permitting systems that allowed governments to decide who deserved their constitutional rights. Those cases helped lay the groundwork for the Supreme Court's decision in Bruin, where the court rejected interest balancing and told lower courts to look instead to our nation's historical tradition when evaluating firearms regulations. That wasn't luck, ladies and gentlemen. That wasn't coincidence. That was decades of careful litigation. Now, we fast forward to today. The Second Amendment Foundation has participated in more than 260 lawsuits. Again, more than 260 lawsuits. Cases involving, I don't know, let's pick them. Let's go through a list. Public carry, magazine bans, semi-automatic rifle bans, age restrictions, sensitive places laws, handgun rosters, ammunition restrictions, ATF regulations or over-regulations, federal firearm disabilities, state prohibitions, emergency powers, think red flags, 18 to 20-year-olds. The list goes on. And today, as we speak together today on Armed American Radio, two of the biggest hardware ban cases in American history are headed to the United States Supreme Court. Those cases, those two, will determine whether governments may ban firearms owned by millions of law-abiding Americans. And you know what? They're Second Amendment Foundation cases. Again, the Second Amendment Foundation is right in the middle of the fight, folks. You know, we hear people say that elections have consequences. I say it, that's true, but court cases have consequences that last for generations. Legislatures change, presidents change, they come and go. Congress changes every 2 years, every 6 years in the Senate. But constitutional precedent can shape the nation for decades to come. That's why organizations like the Second Amendment Foundation matter so, so very much. Because they don't simply react to headlines. Allen didn't react to a headline. He created them. And that's how we win. We don't just argue policy. We establish constitutional precedent. We don't just defend today's rights. They protect tomorrow's. That's what these precedents do. And that's an extraordinary legacy, ladies and gentlemen. And the man who started it all, Mr. Allen Gottlieb, will be here for the remainder of the three segments. And I've laid out some of the top 10 cases I think are extremely important. We'll talk with Allen about those, and we'll let him, based on this foundation, kind of move forward in this discussion. But guys, I will tell you this right now. You would not be here, as I said in my opening statement, you would not be here. We would not be here as a nation were it not for my next guest, Allen Gottlieb, someone you've heard on the program for years, but a whole new perspective. We're going to talk about where this journey began, the cases that changed America, what victories surprised him the most, the battles that still lie ahead, and why he believes the next chapter in Second Amendment jurisprudence may prove to be even more consequential than the last. I hope I'm not putting anything into his mind with that. Those are my thoughts. Ladies and gentlemen, it's always an honor to welcome the architect of modern Second Amendment law. And Allen Gottlieb, the founder of the Second Amendment Foundation, that architect, joins Armed American Radio next, and we're going to talk about it in great detail. We'll be right back after the break. Armed American Radio listeners, you already know the name. 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

0: The following segment of Armed American Radio is proudly being brought to you by the National Rifle Association. 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Welcome back to the show. Yeah, welcome back to the show, ladies and gentlemen. 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It's real simple. It's $35 a year. Just join us for $35. John Comerford will be on the program with me coming up this week to talk about some of the National Rifle Association's victories and help us wrap that up. And we'll be looking forward to having John on the broadcast here coming up this week. 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Let's go to the architect himself, the man himself, Alan Gottlieb, founder of the Second Amendment Foundation. Alan, you know, we always refer to Quang Nguyen as the Shredder. I believe I've got a new moniker for you, the architect. Welcome in, my friend. It's great to have you here, and congratulations on this historic, monumental month.
1: Yes, it sure has been, Mark. Thank you very much for all those kind words. But I didn't do this all by myself. And if it wasn't for the fact that God has helped me and put a great guardian angel on my shoulder to help guide me, and I've had great boards of directors and staff and millions of donors over the 50-plus years that have made this all possible, I wouldn't have been able to accomplish this. So it's been a great joy ride for over 50 years. It's been my whole life. I love it. It's been great. And I want to just thank everybody, many of your listeners who have helped made it possible.
0: Alan, I was in Phoenix with you back in February, and I watched you give a speech that was the most remarkable speech I've ever given, that I've ever heard you give. And it wasn't just myself that said that. There were others who knew you well, but you silenced that room when you essentially went off written script and just began to talk about the history of it. And I want to cover a lot with you, but I think because these two court cases coming up, we'll get to those. I want to go back. Like, you built like Legos. I mean, you have put together just through building blocks over the years. Was my assessment right that the Second Amendment had been treated as an orphan? There, because you've mentioned this before in private conversations, and you mentioned this at AOR speech as well. But your case has literally built the foundation that brought us to Heller and that brought us to Bruin and everything in between. And then I want to break down some of these cases individually that I think matter and see how you rank these.
1: Yeah, you're not really wrong about any of that, but a lot of it doesn't happen in the courtroom. You know, when we first started back in the 1970s, there was really no case law supporting individual Second Amendment rights for all intents and purposes. And like I explained at the speech you referenced, we really only had one case we could really reference that took out, you know, a law involving our self-defense rights, and it wasn't even a federal law, it was a state law in the state of Oregon, where the Oregon State Supreme Court unanimously said that overturned a conviction of a man that actually used a knife, not a gun even, to defend himself, you know, and that it was ruled that it was unconstitutional to, you know, convicted him for using a means of self-defense. And that was really about it. And so a lot of this didn't happen in the courtrooms. It happened, you know, trying to build the foundation so you could ever get to a courtroom, with legal scholars, conferences, research, publishing, things that you could then cite in court cases to begin with. And back then it was like, you know, we were in a desert. And boy, we've come a long way in 50 years.
0: Well said, no question. But don't sell yourself short, Alan. You've got a great staff, and I've sat in board meetings for a number of years. And yeah, we know where the genius comes from. Everybody on that board, past, present, and likely future, will know where that genius comes from. Let's go back to some of these cases, because the McDonald case, while we talk a lot about Heller and we talk a lot about Bruin, I talk about the McDonald case here, but I've ranked about 10 cases in order that got us here, I think, that were incredibly important as part of those building blocks. And since these were your cases, you can tell me whether I'm wrong or not, and ladies and gentlemen, Alan will. But the first one I mentioned in the opening remarks was McDonald v. City of Chicago, which I would argue is SAF's greatest victory because it incorporated the Second Amendment against the states through the 14th Amendment, making Heller enforceable nationwide. Every major state's gun rights cases today trace back to McDonald, and I'll never forget that being argued by that brilliant attorney, Alan Guru, who took a few of the justices during oral arguments off base a little bit with his due process comments. Let's talk a little bit about McDonald v. City of Chicago.
1: Okay, but first I want to go back to Heller for just a second, because the Second Amendment Foundation, while our attorney Alan Gura argued that case, it really wasn't our case per se.
0: Right.
1: But we filed a very important amicus brief in that case that basically, I think, won us the fifth vote of the Supreme Court that made it all possible. And one of our problems was is that it was going to be hard to overturn precedent from previous cases that basically didn't rule the Second Amendment was an individual right. And we had to target a particular judge in a way that we could get him to vote our way without overturning anything. And that's where the phrase really came in about commonly owned firearms. And, of course, that's where it originated it. And it was, you know, that decision it got implemented because of it, which then, you know, took us to McDonald. And, of course, the Heller case was against the city of D.C., which is a federal enclave. And it only would apply to the federal government or federal, you know, jurisdictions like the nation's right. capital. The McDonald case, we filed that. We knew we were going to win Heller. And we filed that McDonald case strategically the same exact day, like within an hour of the decision coming out, you know, against the city of Chicago. Chicago also had a handgun ban like Washington, D.C. And so we challenged it. And then we had to get the 14th Amendment Incorporation issue resolved, or you couldn't have challenged it. The Supreme Court not only overturned the handgun ban in Chicago, but incorporated the Second Amendment through the 14th, which then, as you mentioned, opened up the door for all the litigation against all the states, cities, counties, townships, et cetera. So that probably was the most important one. We wouldn't have gotten there probably without Heller, but McDonald was strategically filed, again, the day we won Heller, and our opponents, you know, all the anti-gun groups, talked about if the court ruled our way, it would open the floodgates. Well, courts would be dominated by Second Amendment litigation. They don't have time for it. They don't understand it. It shouldn't happen. And of course, they were semi-right about it opening the doors. They weren't right about the rest of it.
0: Well, that's not unusual, them not being right about the rest of it. But ladies and gentlemen, again, we're talking about the building blocks here. And again, the floodgates did open. Of course, McDonald, Moore v. Madigan, and that obviously a direct result when Chicago got slapped with the Constitution, or Illinois did. Chicago decided to try to get around it. And this case forced Illinois, which was the last state prohibiting public carry, to adopt concealed carry, the first major federal appellate decision recognizing a right to bear arms outside the home. And in this particular case, they did, you know, this is where we begin to see, in my estimation anyway, a playbook from the left of how they were going to chip away as we continue to win cases. We saw kind of a strategy building here, did we not? And Moore v. Madigan was another case that we won.
1: Yeah, I want to back us up a hair because this is an important case. It doesn't get a whole lot of play because it didn't go to the appeals court level. It was won at the trial court level and died there. But the day we actually won McDonald case against Chicago, that same day we filed another suit known as Bateman versus Purdue against North Carolina.
0: Well, I have that as number six on my list. Alan, let me stop you right there. I have Bateman as number six. Guys, when we come back from the break, we're gonna go through these top ten with Alan because they and Alan will interject along the way where he thinks I might be wrong because he's there. He's been there. These were all his cases, ladies and gentlemen. I say his cases, meaning your cases, our cases, particularly if you're a member of SA.
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6: 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Getting back to Alan Gottlieb, because the time will fly. We've got a decent long segment here. Let's get back to Mr. Gottlieb. Alan, welcome back in, my friend. Let's keep going. You mentioned the Bateman case, and that's the case that prevented states from suspending Second Amendment rights during emergencies.
8: Yeah, we filed that case the day we won McDonald. North Carolina had an Emergency Powers Act that denies Second Amendment rights in cases, things like snowstorms, hurricanes, and we won that at the trial court level. And, of course, North Carolina, not being an anti-gun state, just didn't appeal it, so it didn't make a whole lot more press. But it did have a great impact. About a dozen other states that had these similar emergency power laws then all repealed those emergency power laws that denied Second Amendment rights. So it had a very great impact. I just wanted to go a little bit in chronological order with that, because then you jump back to Illinois to, the state carry case. But we had before that one, we actually had to deal with Ezell, which you mentioned in your right. opening monologue. Because then Chicago lost, and of course they weren't going to go away about gun ownership. So in order to own a handgun in your own home, they made you take mandatory training lessons with banned gun ranges. We went through a couple different cases against Chicago, time and again, winning those cases, which set precedents for gun ranges all across the country, not just in Illinois. And then that took us to your case of carry in Illinois.
6: Yeah, and now, again, I've got 10 of them listed, ladies and gentlemen, and they're not really in any particular order. They're just what I believe are the 10 most important. We'll talk with these with Alan, and he will interject as he sees fit. Number four on my list, of course, was Wren v. D.C. That was a case we talked a lot about here on the program back in the day. But that case effectively...

0: ended D.C.'s good reason carry requirement. And it became one of the strongest appellate precedents protecting public carry before Bruin. And it was, as you remember, Alan, very well, will they seek cert at the Supreme Court? And all the blue states got together and said, don't let it stand. We're going to lose it everywhere. So it was never appealed to SCOTUS for cert. Is that right?
1: I believe from memory that that is correct. There was a number of carry cases we've won across the country that didn't get appealed. For a while, our opponents took the position that if they lost in a jurisdiction limited to that jurisdiction, yeah, don't it appeal to the Supreme Court, because then it becomes national. And they learned that lesson in a couple places, particularly in the Heller case in D.C., because when they lost it at the appeals court level, they had to decide if they were going to take it up or not. And, of course, they ended up taking it up. And when they did, they lost, and it became national.
0: Yeah, so that was a good legal strategy on their part, at least in Wren, right? Not to do that. So I guess they figured that game out. My number five on my list is Palmer v. D.C. And, guys, the Palmer case, also all these Second Amendment Foundation cases, of course, invalidated D.C.'s complete ban on carrying handguns outside the home, forcing the district to create a carry licensing system or a scheme, however they get involved. But it forced them to do so because, remember, Heller was about keeping a handgun in the home. So Palmer just expanded that, did it not?
1: It expanded that, and there have been a couple other cases as well that expanded it, which led us to the problem where now when places had to give you a permit to carry, they'd start to limit places where you could carry it, making it basically ineffective. Having a permit, it didn't do you any good, which took us to a whole new area of Second Amendment litigation.
0: Yeah, Binderup. I've Binderup on this list. I know that was a case that you talked a lot about on this program, but it was one of the first major victories limiting lifetime firearm prohibitions for individuals convicted of certain nonviolent offenses, correct?
1: Correct. And, of course, we've won that case and then a number of other ones subsequently as well. But most of these cases, a lot of times, it only applied to the individuals as an applied case. It didn't knock out the law itself. Of course, this past year, we've seen that change a little bit with the Supreme, with SCOTUS, and now it's opened the doors again. But if it weren't for some of the earlier cases that you've referenced, we couldn't have got anywhere near where we are today, and we're still winning and going to continue to win and moving forward.
0: I love it. And we're going to go into a lot of detail about the winning coming up, ladies and gentlemen, in the final segment. I have the Grace case, District Grace v. D.C. Not a case that got a lot of coverage, but it struck down because D.C. tried to do what they all do, kind of like Illinois did or Chicago did in Illinois. It struck down D.C.'s restrictive good reasoning licensing scheme. And that was really the case that paved the way for Wren, I think, because I don't have these in any particular order. But wasn't the Grace case the one that actually paved the way for the Wren v. D.C. case?
1: I'm confused myself now.
0: So many wins, Alan. Are you tired of winning?
1: Well, we've been involved in over 260 cases, and we have over 50 of them ongoing right now. Yeah. It's really hard for me to keep track of who the plaintiffs are, but thank God for these plaintiffs. Because if it weren't for these people willing to put their name on the dotted line on our legal cases, we couldn't have brought them either. So I want to thank all the plaintiffs historically that have made all this possible, and we all owe them a debt of gratitude.
0: There's no question about it. And to go back to your genius on this, guys, go back and remember what Alan just said. The day the Heller decision came down, we knew we were going to win it, and Gottlieb and the Second Amendment Foundation filed the McDonald case immediately that day. That's how this strategy plays out. I want to take you to the Young v. Hawaii case, because Second Amendment Foundation ultimately lost that in an en banc panel hearing. But that litigation helped build the historical record on public carry, and that influenced later cases after Bruin, did it not? Is my correlation there right? Because if I look at Young, that's what I see. That's my takeaway from the Young case.
1: Well, Mark, I hate losing a case, but sometimes losing the case still gives you some benefits. And you're right that it helped bring things to the public record, which was needed in future cases. So to that extent, you're 100% correct.
0: Now, Woolard is my number 10 case, and the reason I think this case is important, they're all important, ladies and gentlemen, all 260 cases that Alan's been involved in are important. I'm highlighting just a few of them on my list, but the Woolard case was a very early challenge to Maryland's good and substantial reason. Do you see how the building blocks are happening here, ladies and gentlemen, in different areas, how these cases build on each other? It was an early challenge to Maryland's good and substantial reason requirement, and the loss highlighted the circuit split, which is so important, that, in my estimation, was later resolved by Bruin. This is how these tie together. That's the way I'm looking at that one anyway, Alan.
1: Yeah, sometimes, again, these losses help you out. I hate losing because, quite frankly, we never should lose any of these cases. We are right. But getting judges to not be political sometimes is important, especially when they're appointed or nominated by anti-gun presidents and parties that, quote-unquote, don't respect our constitutional rights to begin with. So it's hard to say which of the most important ones are. I think historically the most important ones probably are the ones we win, not the ones we lose.
0: Yeah, although sometimes losing can create that split, as we were just talking about, ladies and gentlemen, because as you know, you've heard Alan say this many times on the program over the years, the court takes less than 1% of their cases. Now, Alan, I know we're going to be told, I haven't been told yet, but I can tell by looking at the clock that we're going to take a break. When we come back, I want to talk with you about Amy Barrett's concurrence in the Wolford decision, number one. Because I want to, looking back in hindsight, it all begins to come together to me. I want to give you my theory there and then let you talk about the two cases that were just accepted for cert. You know, and we'll go back to Kavanaugh's opinion. We'll talk about Barrett. I've got an interesting theory there. And I want to get your take on all of that, because where we're going forward, ladies and gentlemen, is where we're going to go with Alan next. I wish we had more time. There are so many other amazing cases that we could cover. And I hope I got to the 10 that really kind of helped lay that foundation and that building block up. And we'll let Alan mention a couple more if he deems so during the break, if there's a couple more that pop up. But very important because of what just happened over the last 2 weeks. And we'll go into great detail with Alan about that just as soon as we come back from this break. Armed American Radio is being heard on hundreds of radio stations around the nation. I've got some new affiliates to mention, including Ann Arbor, Michigan, WAM, WAAM. Wow, I used to live in Ann Arbor when I was 9 to 15 years old. Lots of friends out there. Some of them might be listening. Lots of firsts between 9 and 15. Welcome in, Ann Arbor, Michigan on WAAM. We'll be back right after this with Alan Gottlieb.
2: Hi guys, it's Mark. 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Here at AAR, we discuss it every day, and we're heard in every state. 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
1: 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And your Cove Pure Water, I'll let you know what's happening tomorrow, whether we got that $250 discount to continue. Don't know yet, but I will let you know tomorrow on the Daily Defense. Back to Mr. Alan Gottlieb, founder of the Second Amendment Foundation. Alan, moving quickly here, let me just set this up in a nutshell. I read Amy Coney Barrett's concurrence in Wolford, and I thought it was very strange. And it got stranger the second, third, and fourth time I read it, because all she did was reiterate everything Alito did. Well, a couple days later, things become clear to me. She knew at that time that the court had accepted cert on those two cases going the hardware bans that we're going to talk about with you briefly. She knew that. We didn't, but she did. She also knew that she was going to get hammered on the opinion by joining with Roberts and the three liberals on the delayed voting and the vote. Forgive me for not knowing the name of the case. And I think what she did in the Wolford case was let America know, I have Second Amendment chops, because if you agree with everything Alito wrote, it will be impossible for her to vote against the two cases coming up in the next term at the Supreme Court. Am I right?
2: Well, I'm pretty sure you're right about everything on the gun side of what you said. I'm not sure about the voting rights part of it, but she obviously knew that the court has accepted the two Second Amendment cases for the next term, both SAF cases. So that part of it, I think, is a no-brainer.
1: So, yeah, guys, I've been talking about this for the last week or so. She was showing America her chops. And, Alan, I'm going to go right out on the record right now. It's a 6-3 decision. That decision comes down 6-3. In the next term, as long as God willing, everything stays on the court the way it is today. Go ahead.
2: Well, Mark, just so your listeners know what you're talking about, the Supreme Court accepted two cases for the next term. The Second Amendment Foundation has filed on the solvent bans, one in the state of Connecticut and one in Cook County, Illinois, and they've combined them both for oral arguments. So now your audience knows exactly what you're talking about, and I think when you talk about a 6-3 ruling, I think that's pretty solid that we could expect a 6-3. I'm hoping for a 7-2, but again, I keep hoping that one of the Democratic-nominated judges on the Supreme Court will give up the politics and go along with protecting Second Amendment rights. There's five major cases that hasn't happened so far, but maybe number six will be the magic bullet.
1: I'm curious if you think it's seven. A lot of people have a lot of reservations about Roberts, and you know, when it comes to these cases, Alan, we're 5-0. He's ruled with us in all five of those cases. I think that makes it impossible for him. Well, maybe nothing's impossible, but it certainly would fly in the face of everything that he has written or everything that he has concurred with or voted with in those other five cases. I don't see him going anywhere. Where do you see that seventh vote coming? Any idea? Or who would you be hopeful that one of the three, can you want to name one?
2: Well, I don't want to name one. It could be one of two of them. But Sotomayor referenced the fact that, you know, semi-automatic firearms known as assault weapons are in fact commonly owned. She wrote that in a decision that she didn't go along with us on, but she admitted it. And so there's a chance there that maybe she's in play or in motion. And then there's Kagan, who understands where we're all coming from on gun rights, but politically she hasn't been there with us, so she hasn't ruled in our favor. So there's some possibilities there. But 6-3, I think, is pretty solid. you know, I think Roberts has taken the position to move slowly, and that's what's built up our frustration, because a right delayed is a right denied. So he's moved very slowly on taking some of these Second Amendment cases, but ultimately he always turns around and supports our position. So I'm pretty confident we will have him.
1: Well, when you look at Kavanaugh's opinion after the cert was denied in the Maryland case, which was your case as well, in the Fourth Circuit, which should have been taken in my estimation, maybe not. It might be too early to tell right now that that's the impatient mark coming out. But it seems to me that we see the court building upon itself here in a post-Bruin environment, and what Kavanaugh wrote has ultimately come true. It leads me to believe. Now, and I think you're right about Sotomayor, by the way. I've talked about it on the show. It's going to be very difficult for her, kind of hypocritical there, because she did acknowledge in that ruling that these were guns in common use and that they could not be banned because they were in common use. So, yeah, I mean, if anybody's going to move on that, it would be Sotomayor. That would be my guess, not putting words in your mouth. Ketanji Brown, she already respected, supposedly, the precedent set in Bruin, and then went right back and didn't care about it in the Wolford case, you know, because of course I'm talking about the Hamani case, which was 9-0. So a lot of interesting dynamics in play. Let's assume we win those cases, which I think I'm fairly positive we will win. How does that reshape the landscape going forward? And would you want to be in the anti-gunner's shoes? I'll let you take us to the break with that one.
2: Well, no, I wouldn't want to be in their shoes. I wouldn't want to be in their shoes right now either, because I don't think they have a winning hand to play. But what they do is, like I've always said, is they will come up, they will not respect the decision. They will say the decision was wrong, and that, quote-unquote, they'll come up with other new creative ways to try and get around the Second Amendment rulings. The particular one that they're really dying for right now is stacking the court and adding four new judges to this U.S. Supreme Court that would be anti-gun so they could overturn the rulings. I mean, they're never going to go away, you know. So they're very creative. This battle, unfortunately, is not going to end by these two rulings, but we definitely will be sticking a dagger in the heart of their anti-gun premier area of trying to ban semi-automatic guns and calling them so-called assault weapons. We are going to win it, and that's going to impact like 12 other states and the District of Columbia. And so that whole issue is going to be off the table legally for a while, until maybe they can stack the Supreme Court with four more anti-gun judges, expanding the base of the court out, because they know they can't win with the current base.
1: Do you think we've only got about 20 seconds? Do you think they will try in because that will be a pretty much a slam dunk case if guns can't be banned? But they're going to try, aren't they? I quote you all the time on this show, ladies and gentlemen. Alan has told us many times. He just did. Their creativity knows no bounds. They're going to try something, aren't they?
2: Yeah, well, the big thing for all of us right now is the upcoming midterm elections, because that's going to determine who controls Congress, the Senate, and who gets onto the U.S. Supreme Court, or if the court gets expanded. So gun owners now need to move their attention between now and November to the elections.
1: Yeah, because their planning is strategic, ladies and gentlemen. That's what we've been talking about. They're moving on the midterms now and in hopes of 2028 as well. Don't believe me? Go follow that goofball Gavin Newsom over on X and read those posts from Chris Murphy on X every day. Alan, we love you, and you are loved by millions. Congratulations to you, my friend. 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Thank you for everything that you've done. Ladies and gentlemen, I'm a member, life member. You can join at saf.org, saf.org, and we certainly hope you do. Ladies and gentlemen, if you're watching on YouTube, make sure to like and subscribe us over there. Get involved in the comments. Coming up next, yeah, this is going to be a good one. Jared Yanis and A.W.R. Hawkins, a 1-2-3 throat punch with us, guys. We'll be right back. Don't go away. 6 minutes after.
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10: News this hour from Town Hall. I'm John Scott. President-led commemorations of America's 250th birthday last night before a massive fireworks display over Washington, D.C. President Trump says our nation's founders crafted radical concepts of freedom that still endure today.
11: In Philadelphia, our founding fathers summoned the courage of giants and the wisdom of centuries to boldly proclaim these timeless truths. They declared that all men are created equal, that they are endowed with sacred, unalienable rights by the hand of our Creator.
10: Storms had prompted a roughly two-hour evacuation of the National Mall. Charlie Kirk's widow and parents expected this week in a Utah court where prosecutors seeking the death penalty will argue that the man charged with killing Kirk should stand trial for murder. The preliminary hearing starts Monday. Tyler Robinson turned himself in after the shooting. He has not entered a plea in this case. A recent attack on a cargo ship off the coast of Yemen, according to the British military.
12: A cargo ship has come under attack off the coast of Yemen in the Red Sea. The United Kingdom Maritime Trade Operations Center reported the attack off of Yemen. The UK MTO says the ship was reportedly under attack by unknown armed assailants. The UK MTO also says authorities are investigating and no group immediately claimed the attack. Yemen's Houthi rebels have threatened to begin attacking ships again, though they have not been carrying out any attacks. Somali pirates also have been active further away in the Gulf of Aden recently. I'm Rika Ann Garcia.
10: Ukrainian drones striking an oil terminal in St. Petersburg as Kyiv ramps up bombardment of Russia's oil infrastructure. The attacks creating a fuel crisis in Russia. More on these stories from townhall.com.
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10: Federal authorities say in just 2 months, a major anti-crime operation in Illinois has resulted in charges against 179 people in 140 federal cases, targeting violent crime in Chicago and Rockford.
2: Officials say Operation New Dawn has also led to the arrest of more than 300 fugitives and the recovery of 24 missing or kidnapped children. The U.S. Attorney's Office says the operation focused on gun crimes, robberies, kidnappings, drug trafficking, and other violent offenses. Pro-law enforcement officials are praising the effort as evidence that aggressive federal prosecutions and swift arrest can deter crime and improve public safety by intervening before more violence occurs. Ken Lorman reporting.
10: And a group of 150 people from 50 countries have become U.S. citizens. It happened at George Washington's Mount Vernon estate on Saturday. News at townhall.com. Authorities in California say former House Speaker Nancy Pelosi's husband has been involved in a hit-and-run and could face misdemeanor charges. They say Paul Pelosi hit a parked car in Yountville and briefly stopped before driving away. He was not under the influence at the time and was not arrested. Texas Attorney General Ken Paxton discussing the importance of election integrity.
15: Speaking with me, Texas Attorney General and Republican Senate candidate Ken Paxton discussed why he believes election integrity is critical to the future of the country.
16: Because if you cannot protect your elections, the left will take them over by cheating. And once they control it, then they control the apparatus. They'll never let you go. They'll cheat forever. And so it's very important that you maintain that election integrity and that we gain it back through things like the Save America Act. Because if we lose that, we are going to lose the country because nothing else will be done. We'll be stuck in elections that are not true and not fair.
15: Willie Nelson, Washington.
10: More on these stories.
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1: 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I called Trinity and I ended up joining based on high credit card bills and high interest rate. 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
3: And here we go, ladies and gentlemen. Buckle down. The hours are going to fly right by. They always do. And we've got a bunch of new affiliates. We're going to name names here coming up shortly. But a real special one to me, Ann Arbor, Michigan, WAM, WAAM. Welcome in, Ann Arbor, Michigan. Love you guys. Spent a lot of years there from 9 to 15 years old in Ann Arbor, Michigan. Lived on right down the road from the corner of Nixon Blewett. At the time, Nixon was president. That's how old I am. Nixon Blewett. Greg in Dallas, Texas. We're here in the Carr Firearms Group Studios. Tell people where they can watch, and let's go right to Jared. We've got him for two segments, and he just got out of D.C., and we want to talk about his interview with Cicada at ATF. Go for it, Greg.
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3: I got to say it, Jared. You're looking good, baby. You're looking good, and I know you're sounding good. How you doing, man?
5: Good, man. It's always good to be here with you. How's it going?
3: Oh, it's going great, man. Now, I'm going to just preface the start of this conversation with this. I've watched your videos for years. Have you ever been this busy?
5: No.
3: It's been crazy, hasn't it been? I mean, you've been putting out how many videos a day?
5: Anywhere between one and four lately. It's been a good couple weeks for us, but we can't let our foot off the throttle.
3: No, we can't. That's why it stays busy, ladies and gentlemen. And Jared and I had a fun off-air conversation. We talk a lot just a couple days back. I said it's kind of like every time I'm afraid to take lunch because I'm afraid I'm going to miss something else breaking, and you agreed immediately and then had to go because you were getting back to putting your second video up for the day. Now, on top of that, you just traveled to Washington, D.C., Jared, so let's go there. You had an opportunity, and I did watch the full hour and 38-minute long-form video. And then the segment split up. And before we get started, tell people where they can go watch that, of course. And then let's get into the meat. Go for it.
5: Sure. So head over to my YouTube channel. I was blessed to go to the ATF headquarters and interview not only the director, but the chief legal counsel for ATF. And I think there's a lot of information in there that people want to know. And it would make me feel much better if people watched it.
3: Yeah, it's good. It's real good. In fact, ladies and gentlemen, it's so good. My plan was to have a series of clips that we could break out. But, you know, his answers, Jared, correct me if I'm wrong. For example, let's start with the pistol brace, okay, which was a big part of the conversation. You've got about a 10 to 12 minute video out on that. I really want to get into the meat of that, not necessarily because of the brace itself, but because of what he said. And when I went in and I looked at trying to pull these clips out, The answer was so long, I wouldn't have been able to do it in a small chunk. So I want to just be able to have an opportunity to talk with you about it, because I can hear a lot of people on our side being very concerned with his answer, and I want you to break down why they would be and why not. And I'll set it up with this. You flat out asked him about the pistol brace rule, flat out asked him, and he gave about a 9-minute response before I heard anything of any significance relative to what I wanted to hear. But that's somebody who I'm waiting for a specific thing. Break it down for us.
5: Sure. First off, I will preface by I don't support any infringement. I don't support rules by ATF. With that said, I had to go in there and be willing to have the conversation and build a rapport. So he had answered a question about the pistol braces on two other interviews he's done with people in our realm, Coleon Noir and Shermichael Singleton, both friends of mine. And I thought that the way he left it was kind of vague, and I got a ton of feedback who wanted me to get more information on that. So when he did answer the question when I pressed, he did answer it 100% by the law. Mm-hmm. And regardless of what we feel or what we want to happen immediately, he is bound by the law Congress set, because he's in law enforcement and, you know, the administration is the executive branch. He's basically telling everybody, we're not coming after you. We're not enforcing this rule. However, if you do get jammed up, it's somehow in law enforcement, whether it's a domestic or anything else, and the local cop has to ask ATF to classify an item that's under 26 inches in total length or under 16 inches in barrel length, according to the NFA, which is very specific in black and white, they will answer it by the law. So it sounds like your pistol-braced firearms could still get you into a jam. ATF's not jamming you. It's going to be the locals. However, that could change the next director we get. We need to direct our anger in the right spot. The director of ATF can't change anything, honestly. And I'm not sticking up for them at all. Congress is the only people who can change that. Or these lawsuits we have by SAF, GOA, FPC, NRA, blah, blah, blah, blah, blah, looking to get rid of that portion of the NFA for SBRs, SBSs, and CANs.
3: You know, what I heard from him was a little bit disturbing. Now, I've interviewed his boss, Todd Blanche. Mm-hmm. I have not yet had an interview with him. I intend on doing that on the program in the very near future. But having said that, I heard you don't have anything to worry about your government coming after you. And all I could hear was Ronald Reagan. Mm-hmm. The famous nine words, I'm from the government and I'm here to help. Yes. So he basically is asking us to trust him that they're not going to come pounding on our door. And he made it very clear in your interview with him at the outset of that 10-minute video today. Guys, make sure to go watch that at Guns and Gadgets. If you can do it when you get off the air today while it's fresh in your mind, please do so. Very, very important. He made it clear he had a brace. He made it clear that he registered it during what you brought up as the amnesty period. Now, Greg, I found mine again. I don't know where it went, but it came back. It just came back to me. I lost it for a while, Jared. I don't know where they all went, but they're back. Now, those words concern me, and I could hear a lot of members on our side saying, oh, okay, because our basic framework is based around we don't trust government, period, particularly when it comes to our Second Amendment rights. So I'm just going to ask this question of you. Somebody from the administration is likely listening. Why should we believe him?
5: You know, I did speak with the director on and off camera for quite a while, and I did get a good feel of him. I do have a good judgment of character. It's been a strength of mine throughout my career. I think he's not something or someone we need to worry about. He has his, at least he's saying the right things. He also answers to people, and that's who we have to worry about. I don't trust government, period. I told them to their face, I don't believe in the rules, their infringements. But these guys, you know, you've heard this phrase before, I'm doing my job. And it's unfortunate. And if you remember, I did a video several months ago where ATF had employees who were answering the phone in the NFA division, mm-hmm, and who shouldn't have been giving out information. They told everybody that, you know what, we don't care what's on it as far as a brace or a stock. If it's under 16 inches, it's an SBR. And according to the NFA and GCA, we're good to go. And that's kind of what the director told us, and that's what people need to understand. So know what's in your collection. Don't do anything stupid. You know, don't get into a domestic. Don't go robbing a bank. Don't do anything dumb, and I think you're good to go. But I don't trust the government.
3: There's that but. And we were left with that but. Now, I'll tell you, I know I don't have any fear. I didn't fear Pam Bondi. Okay, because I knew she respected who her boss was. And I made that clear on this program a number of times. I do not fear Cicada at all. I certainly don't fear Todd Blanche. I've sat down and had a conversation with him on the radio, and I talked with him outside of that off the record as well. And he made it very clear to me that their goal was to lock up our Second Amendment rights, even if we lose the midterms. He said it won't matter. He said, we don't want to lose the midterms, but even if we do, our ultimate goal here is to lock up our Second Amendment rights so for future generations, we don't have those concerns. I didn't come away from that. Again, I want to point out, ladies and gentlemen, I'm not hammering Cicada on this at all. I'm talking about the position that he's in as the director of the ATF. He made it very clear. It's not going to be ATF that's banging on your door. Don't get yourself in any trouble. But, and there was that but again, yeah. It's the letter of the law, and they will, and he did make it very clear in your interview that he will, in fact, enforce the letter of the law. And you also made it very clear. We're getting ready to take a break, Jared, so I'll take us to the break with this. We'll come back and discuss it. I'll let you break down what else you felt was very important in that interview because you conducted it. It was all dynamite. But we're going to run out of time. So let me just do this. When we come back, we're going to go right back to Jared. Ladies and gentlemen, you know where to go. It's armedamericanradio.com. 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Put your cell phone in one of those Faraday bags, and guess what happens? You disappear. It's pretty much that simple. I've been using them for years. Armed American Radio's Monster Cast continues. We'll be right back with Jared Yanis, Guns and Gadgets. Don't go away.

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1: Hi, guys. It's Mark. 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
1: Indeed. Welcome back in, ladies and gentlemen. If you're just joining us, welcome in. If you're rejoining us, welcome back to the broadcast. 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I am Mark Walters, and I'm talking with Jared Yanis from Guns and Gadgets. 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Jared, let's get back to you because the segment's going to fly right by. Quick question. Why was Leitner there? Was he there because he didn't want Sakata getting in any trouble on some probing questions, do you think? Was that part of the arranged deal when you went up to D.C. this past week?
2: No, actually, when they when we were hooking up to set up the date, I was specifically asked if I wanted to have Robert there, and I said yes, because he is a very, very smart guy, and he's someone who has a lot of good insight on the behind the scenes and like the new rules and what they're trying to attempt to do, which is to make it much harder for that next administration to flip things on their head once there is a change.
1: Which is why, while I don't trust the government, it's why I trust these men individually, because I've had conversations personal. So I trust them individually. But, and I, you know, when you talk about their ultimate boss, we're talking about Donald Trump, who is the individual who has put all of this in motion to see to it that our 2A rights are, in fact, locked up permanently. I have no fear. Do you have any other fear of anything above them at DOJ going up to the White House that we need to be concerned with? Is there another butt in there somewhere that could happen from the White House?
2: I don't think so. I think the pushback Donald Trump got from take the guns first, due process second, he learned a very, very painful lesson on that one. So I think he's going to stay where it is, which is why he even mentioned the Second Amendment last night when he was addressing the country for the 250th.
1: All right, he made very clear that this was Congress's responsibility. And we don't have to just talk about that in terms of pistol brace. We can talk about other regulations, et cetera, can kind of get, you know, mixed into the fold here. Do you get the sense that are they pressuring Congress to help them along the lines behind the scenes? Is Sakata involved, or could he be, or even should he be, in saying, look, guys, you got to fix this because you're making my job difficult. I'm very pro-gun. I want gun owners to trust us. I don't want them to fear the ATF, and that's going to require you?
2: Well, I don't think he can do that. That's not his role, right? You can't just walk up to a senator or a congressman and say, you know, this is what you need to do. He did make it very clear that he would be willing to guide them and advise them on things they could do to make it easier for the American gun owner. But ultimately, Americans need to put pressure on their representatives and senators if they want anything to happen, or be that change and run for office and maybe be the one we need in there.
1: What other changes? I asked this from a position of knowledge because I watched the full videos and I brushed up on them again today, but I want to get your response really without a question. Some of the concerns that you had, or maybe not even concerns, but for example, ATF right now is getting ready to put more public questioning out there, public comments. You want to explain why and what they're doing there? What changes can we foresee based on your conversation from Sakata?
2: Sure. Actually, one of the things I was very surprised to hear from them is they look forward to reading people's comments on these new rules. 37 or 39 we're up to right now, and they want our feedback, whether we're for it or against it, or we would be for it if this would change. And they're really looking to make it easier on the legal, lawful American gun owner and focus on criminals, which is, when's the last time you heard an ATF director say that?
1: Yeah.
2: But some of the changes are, like, if you want to have an SBR, you can use, if you want to make an SBR, you can use the marking that's already on that gun instead of re-engraving it. They want things to be done faster as far as NFA paperwork and times. For instance, utilize your driver's license picture instead of submitting your two passport photos.
1: Time after time after time.
2: Every single time, yeah.
1: Right.
2: It's crazy. Yeah. They do have some good ideas. I did tell them, I still don't think you have the ability to make rules. Like, what would George Washington say?
1: Right.
2: I understand why they're doing some of the ones that they're doing. For instance, they want to get rid of the lifetime of keeping records from FFLs that go out of business.
1: Right.
2: before Biden, it was 20 to 30 years. Biden made it lifetime. They want to go back to that 20 to 30 years specifically because when they do traces on guns found at crime scenes, they get hits up to 20 to 30 years. And anything after that, the way he explained it to me, is not really helpful. So they don't need those. And part of that rule would be to destroy all of the records after that mark. So the ones that we're all worried about, you know, you hear the billion transactions they have.
1: Yeah, yeah.
2: They would get rid of that. How do we ensure that? I don't know, but that's what the rule is.
1: Well, we have to trust government here, Jared, okay? We have to trust that these men are telling us the facts. And again, I don't believe Sakata is in any way misleading anybody. I know that he feels that, and he does want to get that taken care of. But again, the proof is in the pudding, and at some point we hear that comment that you made in the previous segment, you know, I'm just doing my job, and those are scary words too. All right, let's move forward now. Huge week, cert granted. Here we are. Now we've got it. Gottlieb thinks it could be 7-2. He believes Sotomayor. He didn't. I kind of threw Sotomayor out, although he mentioned her. She made those statements that you and I have talked about before that it might likely come back to bite her. And I believe it was the Rahimi decision when she said that guns are in common use, can't be banned. She respected that precedent. Therefore, shouldn't that be a 7-2? We know Ketanji Brown's a no. We know Kagan's a no. But could we see 7-2 coming up in a victory in a hardware, these two hardware cases combined in oral arguments?
2: Yeah, that's what I think, too. It would have been 6-3 if she didn't open her mouth, but now she's kind of locked herself in a corner if she wants to keep any type of honor. But yeah. I also think one thing that many people aren't discussing is they held over the Duncan case, and that's the magazine ban case, mm-hmm. and they're not done with that. So they'll take a month or two off here, and then we might actually have the hardware with the ARs and the hardware with the magazines, and it could be a really, really good term next year.
1: Yeah, let's explain to listeners what Jared means by that, ladies and gentlemen, is that case is still alive and has not been denied cert. So any idea of when they could or might or why they're holding off on that now? I mean, why didn't they just go 1-2-3 throat punch like our banner up here says on the screen?
2: Well, knowing how they've been operating and how they go slow with the Second Amendment, I think they'll probably hold that case. They'll keep punting it every time they have an opportunity to give it cert until we get something with these hardware cases. And then hopefully they don't GVR it, which is grant certiorari, vacate, and remand. But maybe they do hear that case towards the middle or end of the term, and we get a total slam dunk in a decision with the two hardware cases and the guns and one with the mags.
1: And I guess it would make sense to me that they would wait and see how the two hardware cases turn out before they do that. But I don't think it's not going to carry out way long into the term. It's going to have to be fairly quickly. Do we know when oral arguments are scheduled yet?
2: I don't believe they've been scheduled yet. I haven't looked since they ran away for the end of the term, but I'm not sure.
1: Well, we're getting ready to take a break. Jared, man, I love you. Guns and Gadgets, man. Let's help you get to a million, guys. 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It's Guns and Gadgets at YouTube. Like, subscribe, comment, share. You know what to do. You watch YouTube all day long, and you've seen Jared out there. Jared, great work as usual, man. Thank you for being here, brother. I love you. We'll see you.
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8: 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Welcome to the broadcast. WSFBAM, Quitman, Georgia. That's also near Valdosta. And, of course, WSFB on the FM translator, 99.1 as well. So there you have it. Welcome to the program. It's great to have you on the broadcast. 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Let's get right over to AWR Hawkins, Breitbart News. My other brother from another mother. AWR, how you doing, man?
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8: Oh, always a pleasure. Did you have a good 4th of July, I hope?
9: Oh, yes.
8: All right, yeah, good deal. So listen, I just had Jared Yanis on. The 1-2-3 throat punch continues, A-Dubs. You had some information. We were talking. He just interviewed Cicada, which you did as well, a few weeks back in D.C. when you were up there. And you're now reporting, and I found this interesting, that Cicada told you just this past week that his agency has actually worked to speed up the approval process for Virginians trying to buy guns before the state's gun ban took effect. Now, of course, there's an injunction there, but that's good news, is it not?
9: Oh, yeah, it's good. Yeah, I was Robert and I talked. We talked on Wednesday, I believe. No, we talked on Thursday, and talked about that. And what I like about it is it's in keeping with what he said, that there's going to be a new direction at the ATF. It's going to be a friend to the law-abiding gun owner, not an enemy. And if anybody's ever made good on their word so far, yeah, he's making good on his word. And I think we're fortunate to have him as an ATF director.
8: Oh, there's no question about it.

0: flash, flood warning. For the following counties in Ohio, Erie, and Huron, the National Weather Service in Cleveland has issued a flash flood warning for Erie County, northeastern Huron County, until 12:45 a.m. Eastern Daylight Time. At 9:35 p.m. Eastern Daylight Time, emergency management reported high water across roads south of Norwalk. Between 1.5 and 3.5 inches of rain has fallen. Additional rainfall amounts of 1 to 3 inches are possible in the warned area. Flash flooding is ongoing or expected to begin shortly. Hazard: flash flooding caused by thunderstorms. Source: emergency management reported. Impact: flash flooding of small creeks and streams, urban areas, highways, streets, and underpasses, as well as other poor drainage and low-lying areas. Some locations that will experience flash flooding include Norwalk, Mile Inn, Northern Mile Inn, Wakeman, Monroeville, Berlin Heights, and Birmingham. Turn around. Don't drown when encountering flooded roads. Most flood deaths occur in vehicles. Be especially cautious at night when it is harder to recognize the dangers of flooding. Repeating, a flash flood warning has been issued until 12:45 a.m. Eastern Daylight Time Monday for the following counties in Ohio, Erie, and Huron.
1: It's laughable. It's not a bit surprising, but it needed to be highlighted because people need to remember how hypocritical these people are.
2: Yeah, and you know, and let me just say this. Surrounded
1: I
2: want to
1: throw this
2: here. Go ahead.
1: I don't even care if Taylor Swift hates guns. See, I don't care, because then what she needs to do is not own a gun. That's fine. But she doesn't need to spend money trying to keep me from having a gun, because she doesn't like guns. That's the hypocrisy that I'm pointing out, because she wants to spend money for a group that wants to keep me disarmed, and then she gets married and has 150, 160 plus police officers of various levels armed, keeping her safe. It's a joke.
2: Yeah, and as a multi-billionaire that she is, I can promise you, ladies and gentlemen, she is absolutely surrounded by armed security. I don't know I don't pay any attention to her. I would recognize her voice, but I don't know her music. And you know, that's not saying anything negative. It's just not what I listen to. I don't listen to that pop. I guess there's a few songs.
1: Well, last time I was in your car, that's all we listened to. You said listen to this. And it was just Taylor Swift.
2: He's lying, ladies and gentlemen. He's lying. He couldn't hear it anyway because the top was down. But regardless, you know, the hypocrisy here, though, again, I don't know much about her activism, but I can certainly see that she would kind of play that way, although Kelsey seems to be somewhat conservative. So I don't know. We'll see what happens. But the hypocrisy, I do appreciate you pointing that out. Now, because we have the Higgins and Viramontes cases, that's Grant v. Higgins and Viramontes v. Cook County. Those are the two Second Amendment Foundation cases that have been granted cert. We had Alan Gottlieb on for the first hour of the program, and I know you've spoken to Alan a lot over these very busy last few weeks. These cases are being consolidated, and of course the ruling, it will determine whether AR-15s and similar rifles are protected by the Second and 14th Amendments. We're pretty confident that's going to happen. But there's a California case currently before the Ninth Circuit. That's Miller v. Bonta. And it challenges California bans similar to those challenged in Higgins and Viramontes. What did the Ninth Circuit do?
1: They issued a stay. They're going to wait and see what the Supreme Court does. And to be honest with you, I can't blame them, because they're probably going to uphold the Ninth Circuit. Would probably uphold the gun control. And they don't want to be humiliated, and they're going to be humiliated. If they make that move right now, then when the Supreme Court hands down their decision, reminding people that, yes, the Second Amendment does protect commonly owned AR-15 rifles, then it's going to just humiliate the Ninth. What I like to think, I'm going a step further in my own mind, is that some of these liberal courts are getting tired of just being humiliated and reversed and vacated and everything else. And I am. I hope they are. I hope that they wake up tired every day. And I hope that it just keeps getting worse for them. And so the Supreme Court so far has been doing a bang-up job. And I can't wait for their ruling next year on the cases you mentioned.
2: Oh, God willing, we're breathing at that time, because I know how that's going to turn out. I know we're going to take a break, but when we come back, I want to ask you a little bit about that, just to get a prediction. We've got 60 seconds, so let me go here. We have enough time. Thank you, Greg, for that. AWR, Alan felt that, you know, upcoming could be 7-2 because of Sotomayor's comments in what I believe was the Rahimi case, where she absolutely flat out, and we talked about it here, guys, and at AWR, I think you and I talked about it as well, when she acknowledged that guns in common use can't be banned. Is that statement going to come back to haunt her? Could that be a 7 in that decision rather than 6-3?
1: I'm going to make a guess that's wild. I'm going 6-3 or 8-1, which is a very weird ruling. But I believe Jackson is going to be the immovable one. She is an ideologue first class. So it wouldn't shock me to see everyone realize this is an indefensible position to call ARs unprotected. It wouldn't shock me for 8 justices to say that and then Jackson to go, they don't have protection.
2: All right, we're getting ready to take a break. Hang in there, ladies and gentlemen. We're going to be right back after this. I think when we come back, I want to stay in California. Let me go to that 8-1. I'm making a note of it right now. That's interesting. Can't wait to pick your brain on that one. I think I know where you're going. You might be able to change my mind. We'll talk about it in greater detail. And I also want to talk about California reacting to the DOJ lawsuit, because they're getting pounded out there, as is Virginia. We have a lot more to cover with AWR Hawkins right after this.
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2: Hi, guys, it's Mark. 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
2: 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We'll talk more about them in the next hour. AZCDL, AZCDL, and help us in the state of Arizona. We need your assistance out there to keep it from becoming Virginia. AWR Hawkins, welcome back in, man. It's always great to have you here. Let's keep on rocking and rolling with you. The 8-1. Let's go back to the 8-1 for a minute. I want to hear your rationale on that. That fascinated me.
1: Oh, I mean, it's just like I said. I just think the latest justice, Jackson, she's a wild card and she's an ideologue. And I'm not sure that, you know, it's like Limbaugh used to say about the left, they're immune to facts. And I think nothing describes her better than that. And so I don't see her being moved by argument, by evidence, by anything. Mm-hmm.
2: Yeah, that was evidenced, I think, in her response in the dissent that she wrote in the Wolford case. I think that gave it away. Coney Barrett's concurrence was amazing to me. She was just, you know, foretelling us her Second Amendment chops, letting us know that she was going to be okay on these gun cases. I can read into that, and I think I can safely read into that. Hindsight's 20/20. It'll be interesting to see because, honestly, ladies and gentlemen, they all three of the liberal justices, in one way or another, have already recognized Bruin's precedent, which means they should be all voting, but they won't. Let's see what happens. Sotomayor, use AWR's word, wild card, because she made it pretty clear that guns in common use cannot be banned. She said it herself in one of her own rulings. Let's move now to California. Again, stay there. California reacts to DOJ lawsuit intimating Glocks are dangerous and unusual. And those are the two operative words. Dangerous and unusual. AWR, that's how they're trying to get around what they know is coming, isn't it?
1: Yeah, but I mean, let's be honest. It's stupid, but what they do is they shift from talking about pistols to talking about machine guns. And then after Bonta talks about machine guns, he says, post-Bruin, the Ninth Circuit has held that machine guns are dangerous and unusual. So then he claims, because he presumes his own argument is correct, he presumes his own answer, then he's saying, well, if it applies to machine guns, it applies to Glock. He doesn't say it that way, but that's what he intimates. So right. Glocks are dangerous and unusual. Well, I mean, you know a syllogism. I know people know all mortals are human. Socrates was mortal. Therefore, Socrates is human. But if you're Bonta, his line of thinking would be all mortals are human. Socrates was mortal. Therefore, he's made of chocolate. That's how senseless this argument is. And he's going to take this to court. They're going to laugh at him.
2: Yeah.
1: They're going to laugh at him like I used to laugh at the old Benny Hill episodes when they were on late at night. That's how hard they're going to laugh at Bonta.
2: Yeah, it's going to be really fun to watch. There's no doubt. Let's talk about people to laugh at. Everytown for Gun Safety. You've got a great piece up Every town for gun safety worried by reckless Supreme Court cases challenging ban on AR-15s. They need to be worried. And I want your opinion, because you had gone fishing last week, but I want your opinion on how, because they're very quiet right now, what do you think is going on behind the scenes? Let's first address your article, and then let's go back behind the scenes and what you think is happening behind the scenes, because they've got to be scurrying like the cockroaches and rats that they are. They have to be.
8: Oh, yeah. Well, I just think the bottom line is what they do is they fundraise off of promises to ban these guns. And so they know that if Supreme Court rules, that ability is gone. And who knows how many millions that represents that they take in with all the hysteria they create around AR-15 rifles. And once that ability is gone, they're going to have to find a new way to fundraise. And I would bet you anything, that's what they're doing right now. They're trying to get proactive. They're going ahead and assuming that they're going to lose this case, which I believe they are. And so they're trying to figure out what is a new fundraising tactic we can make so we can keep paying all this money that we pay our executives. And I bet that's what they're huddled up doing right now.
2: You did, in fact, point out how much money they were making to the tune of $400,000 a year and on up. And that was base pay, ladies and gentlemen. They're paying themselves big bucks. But they're losing. And here's what Everytown Law's Janet Carter said, defending AR-15 bans, as AWR covered. These laws are critical public safety measures, and they are consistent with the Second Amendment. There you heard that, ladies and gentlemen. Six federal appeals courts have rightly upheld assault weapons and large-capacity magazine laws. We urge the Supreme Court to follow suit. Supreme Court's not going to follow suit. What she's telling you is that those are all liberal courts, activist judges, and Bruin is going to shoot every single one of those down. So can't wait to see that, AWR. I had a request from someone that said, can we end on a happy ending story with AWR? I believe that was Texas Huntsman in the chat. And I figure, yeah, why not? How about I read one of your headlines, and then if you've got another one and we have enough time, we'll also go there. But we have a headline here from AWR Hawkins. And let me find it here. Here it is. Alleged intruder in critical condition after home occupant opens fire. What happened and where? Give us the lowdown. These are happy endings.
8: I can't remember the town. I have to remember the town. Was that Huntsville?
2: That's Huntsville, Alabama. Yes, sir.
8: Yeah, that's right. Yeah. Well, I mean, the guy came in, and they told him not to, and he came in anyway, and I believe he uttered some threats. And so he got to see that muzzle flash, you know. You never want to see the muzzle flash. And, of course, what that does mean, odds are that you survived because you can remember seeing it, and that's always a shame. But, that's how that goes. But, I don't know when these folks are going to catch on. I said in Texas, you're completely ignorant if you try this. But in Alabama, you're no brighter if you're trying this. And if this is all you've trained yourself to do, you need to go back to school and get some new training, because breaking into homes is not going to work out well. It's just not.
2: Yeah, that's not good business whatsoever. And I want to end on a happy note in Ohio. I was born in Cincinnati, so I have a lot of family still lives up there. But 116 school districts now allow armed employees in Ohio. My sister-in-law just retired as a long-serving 25-plus-year, 30-year school teacher, and her district allowed it as well. That's just great news, isn't it, AWR? I got 20 seconds.
8: Sure it is. Classroom defense. You know, that should be our priority. And you can say this is a gun-free zone all you want, and all that does is tell the killer when he comes in, no one will be able to stop him. But if you give a teacher a gun and an administrator a gun, and you don't tell anybody which teacher has it and which administrator has it, when that guy comes in, he's got to roll the dice. And hopefully, after he rolls them, they fill him with about 17 holes. And I'm just talking about his forehead. That's what I hope happens.
2: Well, here's the deal. Those laws are incredibly effective because the same thing has happened in Florida as well, ladies and gentlemen, as in nothing has happened since they've passed those Guardian programs. And I got to hand it to Jim Irvine and the guys at Buckeye Firearms, who for years started working on this, and they've been wildly successful with the SAFER Act, et cetera, in arming people in schools. And ladies and gentlemen, it has been a big help. AWR Hawkins, we love you, man. Fan favorite for a reason. Longtime OG at Armed American Radio, man. AWR Hawkins, Breitbart News. Just search him up. You'll find everything he writes. Stay up with him. Get some alerts. Make comments on his stuff. He'll love him. When we come back, a classic Armed American Radio Roundtable, 6 after.
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8: News this hour from Town Hall, I'm John Scott. A week-long heat wave that officials believe has killed at least 25 people continues, with 40 million people under heat alerts across the East Coast, Southeast, and Southwest. In the Southwest, extreme heat watches cover parts of Arizona and California. Daytime highs could reach as high as 114 degrees this week. Thousands gathering at the National Mall in Washington last night to mark the 250th anniversary of our nation's birthday.
9: Here on the National Mall, Americans came together to celebrate the 4th of July and 250 years of freedom in a way few will ever forget. Even during a temporary evacuation, the celebration never stopped, with crowds dancing in the streets before returning for remarks from President Trump and a massive fireworks display that lit up the Washington sky. The spectacular show brought a historic day celebrating America's 250th birthday to a close. Willie Nelson, Washington.
8: New polling is suggesting Democrats may be facing a tougher path than expected in the battle for control of the U.S. Senate.
10: A Fox News poll finds Republican Senator Susan Collins leading Democrat Graham Platner by 3 points in Maine. Meantime, Democrats could face a difficult numbers game nationally. They need a net gain of 4 seats to win Senate control, but currently lead in only one Republican-held seat, North Carolina. Republicans hold advantages in Iowa, Alaska, and Ohio, with Texas rated as a toss-up. A number of political analysts say the map favors Republicans because many of the key contests are in traditionally red states. Ken Lorman reported.
8: United States men's national team striker Follerin Bulligan will be available for the team's match against Belgium on Monday night. The New York Times reported that President Trump called FIFA and asked for the World Cup governing board to review his ban. In Mexico City at halftime, England leads Mexico 2-1. More from townhall.com.
11: In the War of 1812, our nation fought and won America's religious freedom. Today, that constitutional right is being assaulted once more from within.
12: Religious liberty and rights in general were under attack. We all of a sudden became the enemy.
11: In the important new documentary by Dawn's Early Light, anti-Christian bias is exposed at the highest levels of government.
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8: Ukrainian drones have hit an oil terminal in St. Petersburg, the latest strike on Russian oil infrastructure.
17: Ukrainian President Volodymyr Zelensky described the attack as part of Ukraine's long-range sanctions against Russia. He said Ukrainian forces also hit a military target on the island of Kronstadt. Russian President Vladimir Putin dismissed the strikes as not crucial. Meanwhile, Ukrainian officials deny Russian claims of capturing an industrial city in the east of Ukraine. The attacks have intensified the war's impact on Russian civilians. I'm Rika Ann Garcia.
8: Iran's top officials emerging into public view to attend the funeral prayers for Ayatollah Ali Khamenei, who was killed in a U.S. military strike. Iran's new supreme leader, Ayatollah Mojtaba Khamenei, still has not appeared publicly. The largest crowds are expected for Monday's main funeral. News at townhall.com. President Trump is pardoning 11 people.
18: President Donald Trump pardoned 11 people Friday, including nine the White House said helped people bypass emissions control systems on vehicles. Also pardoned, Adam Kidon, who was sentenced to nearly 6 years in prison for fraud and conspiracy. And the 11th person pardoned, ranch owner Jack Harvard. The White House did not say what he was pardoned for, but praised him for allowing the U.S. military and NATO troops to train on his land for free. Donna Warder, Washington.
8: A Delta Airlines flight and a high-flying firework reportedly came into contact in the sky above Chicago as that city celebrated the 4th of July. The pilot of Delta Flight 1076 notified air traffic controllers just before landing at Chicago Midway on Saturday night that a firework hit the commercial airliner. He described feeling a big bang on the plane. There were no injuries reported. More on these stories at townhall.com.
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3: And here we go, ladies and gentlemen. Hour three is upon us. Moves right along. Just boot, scoot, and boogie. And Greg in Dallas, Texas, in the Carr Firearms Group Studios at the Texas mothership. Looks like a UFO with all the bells and whistles and red lights and all the cool stuff going on behind you. How you doing?
4: Not too bad, man. It was a pretty good weekend.
3: Did you celebrate hard? Real hard?
4: Yeah. I mean, my gosh, yeah. It's Texas. Yeah, we were right. Just throwing down out here. Every direction I turned Saturday night was fireworks, and fireworks within 5 miles of distance.
3: Yeah, it sounded like a war zone.
4: 100%.
3: It always does, but this one was,
4: it was special.
3: This one was special. It was really something. And, you know, with me, my history buff in me, I just sat and imagined being a resident of Gettysburg when the battle broke out there and what it sounded like, you know?
4: Yeah.
3: Because that's kind of what it sounded like.
4: Or when you're in Hattiesburg out in Mississippi and you're traveling through the historic area, there's a hotel out there that's on the old battlefield, and you can still see some of the old cannons and some of the old structures that was out there. I love that stuff.
3: Well, Gettysburg, there's still projectiles in some of the buildings, the historic buildings that have the markers on them that were here. Yeah, it's remarkable. And then you throw in the screaming and yelling and all that stuff going on.
4: It's crazy.
3: But that's what goes through my mind. That's just, I guess I'm weird that way, you know?
4: I think about that when I go to San Antonio for the Alamo.
3: Well, I'll tell you what, we're live on all of our platforms for everybody. Tell people where they can watch us, and then we'll get going with the guests.
4: Yeah, sure. Places to watch the show are going to be YouTube and Rumble. Just do a search for Armed American Radio with Mark Walters. 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
3: You almost said chop. I'm wondering if you grilled pork chops, but I'll save that for
4: the next time. I wish I had.
3: All right, let's go to the phones. Brad Primo, CEO of Ledslingers, combat vet and former law enforcement officer. How you doing, my brother?
5: Doing great, Mark. How are you?
3: I'm doing wonderful. And, you know, I asked everybody for a headshot today so I could get them up on the thumbnails. And Brad's, they've got you in a Detroit hat, which is the picture you sent me. But it doesn't quite look like you, but it was as close as I could get. So don't be offended if you watch it, okay, on the screens.
5: Yeah, I saw it. I'm not offended. I thought it looked pretty good. So no complaints here.
3: Made you good looking, right? It works. I said, hey, do me a favor. Make him better looking. Make him look younger. There you go. Brad Primo. Justin Moon, CEO of Carr Arms. Justin, how are you? Happy Independence 250th birthday week. How are you, my brother?
6: Doing good, Mark. Thanks for having me, and happy birthday, America.
3: Man, you celebrated up there. I know you did.
6: Yeah, we had a great 4th of July party.
3: Yeah, I can't
6: wait for
3: October. Yeah, well, you got to do that. Barbecue is the big deal. We'll talk about what everybody barbecued in a little bit. And Ryan Petty, who I would normally ask, where in the world is Ryan Petty today? But Ryan, you just landed. I want people to know your dedication to this program. You just got out of an Uber at your hotel, checked in, went right to the room, and you made it here within 1 minute. How are you, man? Thanks for everything you're doing.
7: I made it. If I hadn't done the mobile check-in and had my room key on my phone, I would have never made it. But I'm here. I'm live. I even logged into the video, Mark. I got in. So.
3: Oh, good. Well, you know what? Let's just go ahead and bring you up right now because I see you in there. So there's Ryan Petty. So we can do that, and we can
7: there
3: put
7: we
3: the
7: go.
3: Other two guys' mugs over there. There's Ryan Petty. There we go. All right. So, you know, Ryan, let me start with you because I've got you right now. I just had a fascinating conversation with one, two, three throat punch, Alan Gottlieb, for the entire hour in hour one. I know you were traveling. And that was followed up by Jared Yanis and AWR Hawkins, both of whom met personally with Cicada at ATF. We'll go there with the crew in just a moment. But Alan said something really interesting. These are the two cases going to Supreme Court next year that are going to wipe out AR-15, the hardware cases. Both are Second Amendment Foundation cases. He felt this could be a 7-2 decision possibly when I laid down 6-3. Sotomayor's comments, Ryan, might come back to haunt her as she, I believe it was the Rahimi case. I know it was before Hamani, so I think it was the Rahimi case. Would have been the only opportunity she had when she reiterated that Bruin precedent tells us that guns in common use cannot be banned. Is she a possible vote in a assault weapons ban case?
7: I mean, isn't it? So, I mean, anything's possible at this point. And with her citing precedents like that, who knows? I mean, anything could happen. Absolutely. It could be 8-1. I mean, I think we can count Jackson not understanding the arguments presented before her, and she'll vote just ideologically the way she always does. But you could get a Sotomayor or a Kagan even going along with it because of the Bruin precedent. We are in unprecedented territory.
3: Yeah, we are, to set precedent. And Brad, what I find really interesting about this, AWR threw out a possible 8-1. And he was thinking everybody but Ketanji Brown, because all three of the liberal justices, in one way or another, Brad, over the last three Second Amendment cases that have come down, that being Wolford, Hamani, and prior to that, Rahimi, they have all acknowledged the precedent set by Bruin. Now, it didn't matter in Wolford because it was a 6-3, but they have at least acknowledged it. How do you see something like this shaking down? And you know, could we lose it? I mean, let's go there, too.
5: I mean, I don't foresee any losses. When it comes down to how they vote, I mean, you know, anything's on the table. My gut, though, is that, you know, they're going to fall in line. They're going to go more with their ideology as opposed to what the law says. So, I mean, I'd be shocked if it was something less than a 6-3 or something like that. If it was 7-2, I'd be shocked. I don't foresee the other ones, you know, voting the right way. I think they're going to vote with their, you know, with their handlers, whatever they tell them. It's not going to matter. We're going to win. So I don't really get too wrapped up in what the vote's going to be.
3: My solid call is 6-3, I believe. And that's just looking back historically, and because we're 5-0 with the court, with the makeup of this court, I have a feeling that that's going to wind up being 6-3. It's possible Sotomayor, because of her statements, might have no choice. That could be 7-2 for that very reason. Justin, how do you see this shaking out?
6: Well, you know, as long as we win, that's what counts. I mean, if one of the Democrats votes with us, I mean, you know, it gives us more credibility, but it really doesn't matter. I mean, it's just basically.
3: Do we need them for credibility, though, Justin, really, honestly? Do we need them for credibility?
6: I mean, you know that if it was a swing vote, they would vote against us. So, I mean, it doesn't really mean anything.
3: Do you fear Roberts at all in an assault
6: weapons
3: case?
6: Yeah, I mean, Roberts is the problem. He's voted against us a number of times, but I don't think he would at this point, given the precedence which the court has established, you know, with their current rulings.
3: Which he has, by the way, been in the majority in all five of those cases. I really don't see him, Ryan, shaking out at this stage of the game. It would seem illogical at best if I were Dr. Spock. That's just simply not logical, Ryan.
7: Yeah, but he's been a bit of a disappointment on a number of fronts, right? And so it's funny that we're having the conversation. Could Kagan or Sotomayor join with the conservative justices in supporting or restoring, as it were, our Second Amendment rights? And the question is really around where Roberts will be. But I think it's probably, you know, 6-3. 7-2, something like that. But, you know, Brad said it, and so did Justin. At the end of the day, it won't matter. But nice to get to pick off one or two of them is that I think it makes it harder for a future court to reverse it. Now, that doesn't mean they can't reverse it, but you've got two liberal justices, or, you know, at least justices that were put in by, you know, by a Democratic president. Difficult, I think.
3: It's interesting. When we come back from this break, I'll throw one little monkey wrench into the Roberts thing, and then we'll toss it around the table just because we can. 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Ring the little bell. We put videos out every single day, and you'll get them. Minimum of three go up just about every single day for you. Keep you up on your Second Amendment news and the comings and goings at Armed American Radio's MonsterCast and the Daily Defense. When we come back, we continue the conversation. We'll stay on. I want to go back to Roberts briefly, and then we'll move on to something else. We'll be right back with the crew. Don't go away.
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3: Yeah, welcome back to the show, ladies and gentlemen. 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Used to live up there for a while when I was a kid, from 9 to 15 years old. Yes, sirree. Fun stuff up there. Ann Arbor, Michigan, welcome to the program. 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Guys, please visit the National Rifle Association. The show is presented by the National Rifle Association. John Comerford will be on the show with us this week to give us an update on their big victory in Virginia, the injunction that the Democrats say isn't in effect, even though it is in effect. They don't care what courts say. We're going to talk about that briefly in just a moment when I go to the roundtable crew here about the way the anti-gunners are framing the Wolford decision. Whew, boy. It'll shock you, but it won't shock you nonetheless. But they just simply don't respect the courts. But the National Rifle Association's John Comerford will be here, and we're going to talk about it in great detail with Mr. Comerford from the NRA-ILA. 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I will have more information on the continuation of that discount. And thank you to all of you who have picked up that $250 off on that amazing CP16 water purifier over there. We have it at the house. I know Ryan Petty has one. Dr. John Adine's got one. They all love them. All right, guys, let's go back to the table. And, Ryan, I'm going to bring you back up on the screen here just because I can. And we'll see if we can pull him up. His camera looks blank, but we should be able to hear him. He's in a hotel room. No big deal. But, Brad, let me go to you. And I would talk about Roberts for just a moment. You heard what Ryan was saying about Roberts being a swing vote. And as I point out, Roberts has voted with us in all five cases. I don't think we lose Roberts. However, if Roberts knows it's a 6-3 and a 5-4 still wins it, if there's anybody on that bench, I could see him trying to make a statement when it comes to a ban, because no ban case or anything like it has ever been taken up when it comes to hardware, Brad. So that is somewhat of a concern. While it's an outlier, it is a concern. Tell me how you feel about that.
5: Yeah, it is. I mean, it seems to me like Roberts, when he chickens out, he chickens out on the stuff that would make huge waves. For example, like the birthright citizenship cases last week. I mean, if they had ruled in the administration's favor, I mean, it would have been a big deal, and it would have had some pretty big shockwaves, that most of us, I think, would be okay with. But Obamacare, there's a few other on the top of my head, but like he chickens out on the big stuff. Like, to me, the Second Amendment is a big deal to us, but in a lot of ways, a lot of people, that they could rule in favor of us in on everything, and most people are going to wake up tomorrow and not even notice. And so he's not going to chicken out because he's not afraid of making a big change in the Second Amendment cases, in my opinion.
3: Yeah, I can't disagree with that. I find it hard to believe that he would backtrack. Justin, you already mentioned that Roberts is a concern. Based on that logic, do you feel any differently about that, or does it push you in either direction as how you feel about Roberts, what he could do on a case like this? Because you're talking about 7-2 gives us more credibility. Yeah, 5-4, like you said, you're going to take the W. I'm going to take the W, but you're right. I'd rather have it be 6-3 or 7-2 if possible. Should be 9-0. But Roberts could be that issue if you look at it that way, couldn't he?
6: Yeah, I mean, Robert is a chameleon. He's obviously loyal to the deep state. He's not really loyal to the people. So when he can get away with it, when it's close, he'll always vote for big gov. He won't vote for the people. But when it's not close, he's going to pretend like he's conservative and cares about our rights and vote for us.
3: Let's not forget also his, I don't know, there seems to be a little tug of war between him and Trump. So, will any of that play? We're just going to have to wait for the oral arguments. Ryan, let me switch it over to you and change topics here, because the anti-gunners, fascinating watching them when they lose. It's always fun to watch them lose, mm-hmm. and they lose most of the time. And Cam Edwards over at Bearing Arms has a great column up. Every town attorney's response to vampire rule decision is downright hilarious. And of course, that's referring to the Wolford decision that just came down a couple weeks back. Some anti-gunners are putting on a brave face while others are simply deluding their followers in the hopes of staving off depression and disengagement. Everytown Law's Janet Carter, for instance, is basically insisting that Wolford wasn't a big loss for the gun controllers and, in fact, was actually a disappointment for two-way advocates, Ryan. She said, I don't think that the gun lobby got what they wanted. Well, as Cam points out, she's right. We got everything we wanted and then some. While the decision itself was pretty narrow, the majority opinion fleshes out the text, history, and tradition test in a way that is favorable to those of us trying to protect and secure our Second Amendment rights. The court made it clear that arms are both weapons of offense and defense, that self-defense is not the only reason why arms are protected, and most importantly, that if the plain text of the Second Amendment is implicated by a modern gun control law, then that law is automatically presumed unconstitutional, and it's up to the state to prove otherwise. Here's the scary part. She then predicted that Wolford will not change the minds of lower courts on things like assault weapon bans. And as Cam points out, and we all agree, I think, she's probably right. You think she's right there? Those liberal lower courts are going to continue doing what they do, won't they?
7: I think so, because, again, they believe they're on the right side of quote-unquote history, right, which is what they tell themselves and how they delude themselves into believing this, into believing what they're doing. Somehow, you know, a higher order way of thinking, right, and the rest of us are just rubes. The interesting thing, though, you know, and Cam is right, we're absolutely got what we wanted and more. I mean, we got what? We got Sotomayor admitting, you know, talking about Bruin. We got, we you know, we got a 9-0 decision. Like, there's so many things that we got that we didn't expect to get. And look, the anti-gunners, this is now crisis. They have got to delude their followers, their adherents, their sycophants, their money sources, right? They've got to continue the fundraising effort. And so they've got to put the best spin on this they can, because they are in full panic mode, and people get them out of it is a big haul in the fundraising efforts. And so that's what they're going to do.
3: You broke up a little bit. Did I hear you say they're in crisis?
7: I think they're in crisis. I mean, after knowing that next year, what's coming next year is going to be the actual hammer, right? And so they've got to put a good face on this stuff, and they've got to fundraise.
3: Yeah, when we come back from the break, guys, I'm going to take it over to Brad Primo and then Justin Moon. Are the anti-gunners in crisis? Huh? I'm smiling on camera because, yeah, I think they are too. But we'll get a deep dive from Brad and Justin as to why they're in crisis and what that means going forward. If they're in crisis, why are they in crisis? What does that mean? What are they in crisis over? Why are they panicking? What's at stake for them? This will be interesting. We'll start with Brad Primo, CEO of Lead Slingers over there, and then we'll go over to Justin Moon, CEO of Carr Arms. Now, of course, Justin is the CEO of Carr Arms, and all
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8: Yeah, welcome back to the show. 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And guess what? That supports the show, and we appreciate it very much. And you get great coffee to boot, and you support the businesses that support you. Let's go back to the crew over here. We've got Ryan Petty back up. He was a little bit messed up on the video in the hotel room, but we've got him back up. Brad Prebo, I'm going to throw it back over to you, brother. Let's talk about crisis mode. You heard what Ryan said. Are they in crisis mode? And if they're in crisis mode, why are they in crisis mode? And what do you think is going to happen to them after they lose? Look, I'm going to ask for predictions. What direction do you think they're going to go? Or is this just a nail in the coffin of gun control? We would hope, but that's likely not the case. And if that's not the case, how do you foresee this shaking out after a loss when they can spin Wolford loss as some kind of weird victory?
9: Well, I mean, crisis mode is a good way to describe it. And Ryan, I think, hit the nail on the head when he talked about fundraising, because we got to remember is the people who work at these organizations, I mean, their livelihood depends on having this issue being front and center and being a, for them, frankly, a moneymaker. And so, they keep taking these big losses in court, and, that money that was ordinarily flowing into their coffers is going to get redirected elsewhere to other causes. I think it already is to some extent because, I feel like we're not really seeing or hearing a whole lot from what the Evytown, whatever happened to Moms Demand Action,
8: Where are they on this?
9: Come on. Yeah. I mean, they're all over the place, and then it just seems like over the last couple of years, you're just not hearing from them anymore. And a lot of that probably has to do with lack of funds to buy media and things like

0: You know, they take some more big losses at the Supreme Court. They lose their ability to push unconstitutional laws. You know, some of them will surely go away. They'll merge together. They'll go dormant. They'll, you know, maybe start work on other issues or something like that. And they'll wait till another tragedy comes along, and then they'll dance in the blood of innocence and come roaring back. Probably, I don't think we'll ever be rid of them. But they're really kind of running out of options to stay relevant.
1: I think you're right, Justin. Do they just go away? Wishful thinking on our part. And if not, let's assume a huge loss for them in both of those cases. That will be 7-0, by the way. Those are two individual cases being heard the same time at oral argument. That will be 7-0 for them when we win these cases. What happens to them?
2: Well, they're certainly not going to give up. I mean, they're still pursuing the communist playbook. So if they can't disarm us through the courts, then, you know, given how fragmented our country is and politically divisive it is, they may try to create another civil war. Take two.
1: Well, you know, a lot of people have been concerned about that for a long time. And with what's coming out of their mouths, they certainly show a proclivity towards violence, Justin. We've seen it in every Democrat-run city. Hell, we see it when they win a basketball game in Philadelphia, for example, or Los Angeles. It's crazy with these big Democrat-run liberal cities. Now, as the CEO of Carr Arms, I mentioned this before we were going to a break, not just Carr Arms, but Auto Ordnance, Magnum Research, et cetera, and all the great car companies over there. You guys are well-diversified. What happens to you, and are you now beginning to think ahead strategically as a manufacturer for a victory? Are you planning on that now, and what would happen? How do you foresee gun sales when the Supreme Court strikes down hardware bans? What happens?
2: Yeah, for me it would be great, because if the Supreme Court strikes down the assault weapons ban, the Tommy gun will be legal in a whole bunch of states like California and New York and Connecticut and all those areas. So I would love to get back into those markets where real patriotic Americans want to own and have a Tommy gun.
1: Yeah, that's my guys. I have one, and it is the family heirloom right out of the box. It is the absolute coolest gun I have. It's a Tommy gun, for crying out loud. Ryan Petty, do you have a Tommy gun? If not, why not? And when are you going to get one?
3: I do not have one. I need one.
1: Oh, pox on you. You need one.
3: Absolutely.
1: It's quintessential classic American firearm. There's no question about it. Ryan, same question to you. Not just about the money aspect, but let's talk strategic planning. Brad was kind of going there a little bit. And you know, when you read, you can kind of read the tea leaves. They've been very, very quiet. Very quiet. They don't have a lot to jump on right now. And they know what's getting ready to happen to them next year. And I'm sure they predicted a lot of this, probably not to the extent that they have. Even we didn't predict that. It's been historic times. Well, historic times for us is horrifying to them. But when she predicted that Wolford won't change the minds of lower courts, is she signaling to us that they're going to continue to seek justices in various areas that will defy an upcoming hardware ban that we know will be ruled unconstitutional? Will they try to defy that? And if they try to defy that, what would that look like when the Supreme Court has said you can't ban that?
3: Yeah, I mean, I think the next step for the left is to try to provoke a reaction or a response, right, from the federal government. So you could see legislators in states pushing, ignoring Supreme Court precedent and continuing to pass laws that they know violate what the Supreme Court has said is the, you know, constitutional. You could see that continue to happen in an effort to try to provoke a federal law enforcement response, right? What this is the left's playbook, right? It's to provoke, hope that we overreact in some way that turns public sentiment back onto their side, which I think is their next play in some form or fashion.
1: Well, they're relying, for example, California is relying, Brad, on the wording on the Glock ban, for example, which will be part of the smackdown, in large measure because of the way they've described the Glock as an assault firearm. Virginia famously did the same thing. That comes back to bite them when an assault firearm is found to be protected by the Second Amendment. There goes their Glock bans as well. But they're relying on two words, dangerous and unusual, which the courts have said fall outside the scope of the Second Amendment. So they're trying to claim the Glock is dangerous and unusual, Brad. Could that be a significant telegraph of what they might try to do, maybe by looking at individual guns, which they've been doing now in various states, New York and California famously as well, Maryland and assault. Pritzker has already said he's going to defy it. He's already pushing for that right now in Illinois. They're all commie losers. But is that what they do? It's hard to get in their heads, but it's fun to talk about.
0: Well, I mean, a couple of things to touch on. I mean, I find it pretty humorous. They want to say a Glock is dangerous and unusual when probably, if I had to guess, I bet you half the police
1: all their cops carry Glocks.
0: Are issued Glocks. right. You know, but, you know, that being said, you know, Ryan kind of touched on this, and I think this is where they're going. And, you know, to get in the commie mindset is, their mindset is that if an election or a court case or anything like that goes against them, then it is therefore illegitimate in their mind. And

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0: 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Welcome back to the show. 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We're sitting in a classic Armed American Radio roundtable with Brad, Justin, and Ryan Petty. And it looks like Ryan will be back here shortly. 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And please join us. We're going to be talking, as I mentioned a couple hours ago, and well, both hours, that John Comerford, the director of the National Rifle Association, ILA, Institute for Legislative Action, will be back on the program with me this week. We'll be talking about their big injunction win in the state of Virginia, which, by the way, two-bullet Jay Jones, you know, he's the one that said he wanted to put two bullets in his opponent. Two-bullet Jay Jones over there is already saying, and so are some of the Democrats, that their ban is in effect. And it's not. They just flat-out ignore court injunctions. They don't care. It is truly mind-boggling, which is why we have these conversations about what we think they're going to do. I mean, it's just absolutely nuts what we see over there. But nonetheless, ladies and gentlemen, it is what we have to put up with. Let's bring Ryan back up on the screens. And forgive me, I am not really sure where I left off there. Greg, do you remember where I left off with, who I left off with? No, Greg is thinking. Brad, did I leave off with you and want to go to Justin?
3: Yeah.
0: Is that what
3: I
0: it was?
3: The last comment.
0: Yep. Oh, okay. Justin, I'm going to turn it right back over to you. I've got something fun I want to talk with you guys about right now. You want to go into something new here? Justin, you there? You with me? Did Justin mute?
4: He's still there. He's still connected to us.
0: Okay, well, hold on a second. Here's what we're going to do. Ryan's going to be able to see this. Well, radio is theater of the mind, so let me play this with you, ladies and gentlemen. If you're not watching, you can get an idea. But up on the screen is a picture that I took of myself, a selfie, coming out of a, let's just call it a store for now. Okay. I saw this after I left the store. It is myself standing in front of a no guns allowed sign. Now, these are very few and far between in the state of Georgia. Very few. Very few do we see of these. They do not carry the weight of law in the state of Georgia. You can ignore them. You are not violating law. Georgia is smart enough to understand that something's policy is different than law. And if you've ever watched any of the First Amendment audit videos, you're law enforcement, not policy enforcement. Unless you're seen carrying a firearm in that establishment whose policy is no firearms, and you're asked to leave and you don't. So what you see is me up here with a in front of pointing up behind me and behind me against the wall. All weapons, including concealed firearms, are prohibited on these premises. And it references OCGA section 1610.127.1. Now, if you know anything about Georgia law, most of you probably do not. I did go up and bone up on this, and as I thought, that's the school zone code, which does not address anything other than how in the state of Georgia, they can't tell their employees or anybody else that they can't have a gun in their parking lot. And from every word I've read, this is a stretch. So I laugh at these signs, and I had a couple, I think it was Media Matters that came after me and wrote an article about prominent pro-gun rights radio host ignores the law in Georgia when I was talking about going into Costco, guys. Now, I will tell you now that I am never unarmed, and I walk through this establishment armed, again with my Car X9, Justin, and an extra magazine, and went about my business. Came out, this is the first time I've ever seen that sign there. I cannot believe in all the years I've gone there that I've never seen it before, because it was right there next to the entrance door. I would have seen it before. So I'm not sure when that went up or if I've just been blind for the last few years. None of that matters to me because I flat out ignore it. And I am not breaking any laws in doing that. So I turned it into a YouTube short that got a lot of hits. And that is, what would you do in a situation like this? And Justin, I'll start with you. Because when I see, I don't know what, maybe you can tell me what the law in Pennsylvania is. If it's posted no gun, what is the law in PA? I should know that, and I don't. I apologize. I'm going to rely on you, and I don't mean to put you on the spot.
3: Well, the law in PA says that if it's posted, you can't bring a gun in there. So
0: is that a violation of their policy, and they can ask you to leave? And if not, then you can be charged with a crime? In Arizona, well, you go past that sign, it's against the law, period.
3: They could charge you with trespassing if it's posted.
0: In most locations, if you're trespassing armed, that can be a felony. Ryan, Florida, update us now, because this is a good segue into pushing Florida carry that we're hitting on right now. In the state of Florida, again, these signs are very few, but what is the status in the state of Florida? Can you enlighten us?
5: Yeah, I can. It's similar to Georgia. It's not a crime. If an employee or the business owner sees you carrying or recognizes after they've posted the sign, they can trespass you, that's basically what they can do.
0: But only if you refuse to leave. In order to be trespassed, you have to be asked to leave and refuse.
5: That's right. But that's really their recourse in Florida.
0: Okay, now, Brad, I don't know if Tennessee law has changed, but I remember being up. When the kids were little, we would take them up to Chattanooga and do the whole, the train thing for Christmas and Santa Claus from the movie. And there was a couple barbecue restaurants we would go into in downtown Chattanooga that were wonderful. And one of them was interesting because I know in Tennessee at that time anyway, and it's likely changed, that if there was a no-gun sign, you could not enter the establishment, period. Those did, in fact, carry the actual weight of law. I don't know. My first question to you will be, has that been changed? The other thing about that was the signs had to be posted visible at every entrance. It was interesting because this restaurant had three doors, two on the side and one in the front. And the front door did not have the sign. The two side doors did, and I didn't see them until after I left. Yet, I know how to carry my gun. It was concealed. It didn't matter anyway, but I believe I was violating the law. I would have had an affirmative defense because that sign was not visible at the front door that I entered. It was only visible in the two side doors. Has there been a change of law in Tennessee, Brad?
6: No. I mean, you would still be looking at a misdemeanor if that happened. However, one thing in Tennessee, you are correct, has to be posted at every entrance. The law also explicitly states the exact wording that has to be on the sign for the sign to be in effect. And probably 99% of all the signs that I see do not have that wording on there. The one thing Tennessee did change, though, is that if a business if they prohibit the carrying of a firearm on their property, they are then 100% responsible and liable for your safety. And if you are a victim of violent crime on their property, then they are civilly liable to you to pay your damages since they didn't allow you to carry a firearm.
0: You know, it's remarkable to me that they would even take that chance. And, Justin, I'm going to close out with you because a big victory in Pennsylvania by virtue of the fact that the Supreme Court denied cert in the 18 to 20 carry ban, 18 to 20-year-olds, the law stands now in Pennsylvania and that particular circuit. Justin, I'm sure you were aware of that. If not, congratulations. Yet again, we can thank the Second Amendment Foundation. Justin, you know what they're doing.
3: Absolutely. It's always good to see the Second Amendment move forward here in Pennsylvania. And hopefully we continue. You know, we don't have constitutional carry in Pennsylvania yet, and you guys are still way ahead of us.
0: Yeah, but you guys are closer than others. Let me put it that way. It only will take a couple things to happen in Pennsylvania for that to occur. Eventually, that may become the law of the land as well if it were to go to SCOTUS. Ryan Petty, God bless you, man. I know you're busy. You've been traveling all day. Thanks for jumping on with us. We do appreciate it greatly. Brad Primo, CEO of Lead Slingers, combat vet, ex-law enforcement, thank you for being here. You OGs are beautiful. And, of course, Justin Moon, CEO of Car Arms. Guys, we're going to get up and do it again tomorrow. Enjoy your day. We'll see you on the radio.
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1: 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We're going to need everybody to keep it right around 78 degrees. There's a lot of things going on. We have to help the power grid. 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They might even die of hypothermia just to prove the point to President Trump. 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

0: Happy 250th birthday, America. This is Joe Kasowiakoulis, and you're listening to Inside the Great Outdoors.
1: And this is Norm Tolajecki. I'm a retired veterinarian.
0: You're retired?
1: Yeah, I'm tired of being retired, to tell you the truth, you know?
0: Yeah, it looks like you're struggling a little today.
1: I had a good time.
0: Good.
1: Hence the Dr. Norm. My clients call me Dr. T. And sitting across from me in all his magnificence is...
2: Sniffles.
0: Sniffles.
2: No. I don't know why my allergies are
1: minor
2: today.
1: Well, ragweed is all over the place. Yeah. Did you notice that, Carl?
2: Yep. This is Carl Big Daddy Bechtel. I'm here. I'm just sneezing a lot, so...
0: Are you sneezing?
2: Oh, yeah. All morning.
0: Oh. Oh, wow.
1: I'm taking my Claritin, but it's not working. And, you know, I never used to be that allergic to ragweed, but it seems like I'm allergic to ragweed now.
0: See, you do change.
1: And there's still grass or tree pollens growing around. And so,
0: And it must be somehow related to this heat, which is a big part of the country is getting deluged with it. But finally, looks like it's going to break. And we'll have some cooler temperatures and rain because we need rain badly. Talk a little bit later about my farming things, but we need some rain.
2: It'll be here in about 2 hours.
0: Yeah, it's about time we're getting ready to go home. It'll be raining.
1: Indiana and Western Ohio look like they're getting hit pretty good.
0: Yeah. We had a gust of wind go through yesterday, the day before, and it was like, oh, my God. And then I looked going to the store yesterday, a lot of branches down. But it was some ferocious wind. Not a lot of rain. In fact, I got 0.05, and my buddy who's by Kent, he had he had 0.4 of an inch Friday, and yesterday he got 0.5 inch. He got 1 inch. Ooh, I'd love to have that. But other places, it was southern part of the state, so.
1: Yeah, we didn't get much at all.
0: No. But, we'll talk more about that. But let's go to the phone line, because our normal first caller of the... Well, what the heck was that?
2: You still got it.
0: Huh. Oh, well, let's go to this one. Are you there now?
3: I am. I'm telling you, welcome to the world of technical glitches.
0: Yo
3: and a half, gentlemen.
0: What this did is you all call, new it, stuff. Call it last week, Carl? Operator error. Yeah, I hit the right button and there was
2: nothing. And I'm not talking about Lenny.
3: No.
4: Thank you, Carl.
3: No, he is the Leonardo da Vinci of the production set. Yeah. Yes, he has masterful skills. And anyway, good morning, gentlemen. And you're right, doggone it. No matter what's happened to me, happy 250th. Woohoo!
0: Yep, 250 years. Jazz.
1: We made it.
3: Yes. Wow, now, I told the Leonardo to bill me this morning as the Amish Hamden Bob.
0: Yeah, what's with that?
3: We've been off since that big blow Friday. Woohoo!
0: Oh.
4: Yep.
3: Yeah, it was raining trees down on everything.
0: Really? Yeah. I lost the internet in that, and I'm watching the Indians game, I didn't get to see the final of the walk-off that would have been Thursday evening. But yeah, that was, and a lot of people still out, and can't imagine with this heat, people not having air conditioning. Ooh. Wow.
3: It's interesting, but thank God I had something told me. I put the house at 70 before the blow hit, and it was dehumidified. We got R19 in the walls. It helps, and then a cap over your head with insulation. So we've held fairly well, and that's the one thing. I've got two different size generators. The one I let a deceased, God rest his soul, buddy borrow, and then stupid me didn't fire it up and test it, getting it returned to me. Well, I come to find out when I hit the 240 breaker on the 6500 generator, the Hondu, it trips immediately. So I've got forensics to do.
0: Oh boy!
3: And I'm running a 4000, and because we're fit and trim here, we got well water, we've got our refrigeration, lights, CPAPs running, you know, stuff like that. But no hot water because it's dual 4500 watt elements and 9000 watt.
0: You take for granted so much, you don't realize it until you don't have it, and then it's like, oh my. How do I deal with this?
3: Yeah. Well, and honestly, this is a perspective phone call because really, you know, the fact that I'm alive, no trees hit the house. Yes, we've got Clarendon Troy Road immediately to my south, closed still.
0: Oh.
3: Chardon Windsor heading between State Route 608 and Chardon itself was closed due to a pole down in the road with wires. I mean, I got it made. You know, so there's no complaints on my end, and somebody's got to be last to get turned on, but it's weird. Hamden Substation's got two circuits out of it. Both of them are in trouble, and you've got at least 750 people out on those two circuits. So normally they go after the low-hanging fruit and nail the big number ones first, and it seems to have not happened, and that's okay.
0: Yeah.
3: Somebody's got to be last. But anyways, all that aside, no need to iron your shirts this past week because it truly was a scorcher.
0: Just going out to collect the eggs in the chicken coop, come out and wring a wet. Although it was 100 and it probably averaged 115 to 120, 122 in there.
1: Yeah. How would you like to be a chicken? Yeah.
0: But I'll tell you, they handle it good
1: because
0: they're in shade, and they did drink a lot of water. But they'll pant, and they open their wings partially, and they were fine. They handle it fine, but a lot better than us.
3: They put their summer feathers on.
0: Right, but I did notice the water levels. They were drinking a lot of water.
1: Yeah.
0: Lot of water.
3: Yeah, well, that's good. That's really good. And, you know, if they weren't, your flock's in trouble.
0: Oh, yeah. I did lose one, but that could have been whatever. But I've been lucky. I haven't lost any in a while. And they're getting a little bit older and stuff. But, got them. And then, of course, with all the fireworks, if Bear would still be around, he would have been a basket case last night because, oh, my God.
3: Oh, yeah.
0: Every other neighbor was shooting off all this stuff.
3: And I thought we were stepped off for a mortar strike going out here. I'm like, you guys still got time for this, huh? Okay, well, lighting stuff in the dark is fun.
0: Oh, gee.
3: You know.
0: There was one blast. The window shook, you know.
3: Oh, yeah. Casual.
0: God.
3: Nothing says hello.
2: Yeah, like, but how was the fireworks?
0: we'll talk about that later. But this was just a what?
3: Yeah. But that was
0: a sneeze.
3: God bless you. You know, if not bless me, I'll need it. Guys fishing.
0: Is there somewhere?
3: I was thinking of guys out fishing this week on boats in the what I call the homemade solar oven, the boat. You know, and if they were still fishing, drift fishing, and there was not a lot of wind, I could still, like, I've got almost a fog going out here in the Hamville.
0: I had fog coming in. I had fog, yeah.
1: Very humid.
0: Yeah.
3: I
0: kind of understand, but I kind of don't like it. The one marina was bragging, these limit of six people in an hour and half or hour and 20 minutes or something. Well, when you go fishing, you want to go for the day, not for 2 hours and then go home. I mean, you want to enjoy the day, but they're bragging about how quick they got their limit, but oh well.
3: Hey, ask Allergy Boy, aka the Carl, about that. You get two different types of the breed. I want all of them in the boat in 15 minutes and we're done.
2: Right.
3: Or, like you just stated, you got the scenic view where we're catching here, catching there, and
0: yeah.
3: we're out on the water, you know, and they love it.
0: Yeah.
3: It's hard to be a charter captain and satisfy both types simultaneously.
0: Yeah.
3: And, you know, that's why guys spend the money, buy their own boats, and spend the cash. And, you know, if you did things for a financial yeah. standings basis only, you'd never own
0: yeah,
3: a
0: boat. Yeah, it's a two-edged sword. I mean, I understand it, but...
3: Yeah,
0: you know.
3: But independence and the love of the life you're living out on the water your way, you want to hop and move every 15 minutes and see if something's biting elsewhere, you be my guest. You own it. You feed it. You enjoy it.
0: Well, that's it. You know, it's like, and then the other thing is where you don't catch nothing. And then, so it, people are never satisfied, but anyway.
3: But the whole victory, I've been with guys, we didn't get a stinking bite. I go, hey, ding-dong, we made it. We are living large.
0: Right.
3: You know,
0: we, it's fishing, not catching. They
3: large.
0: Don't call it, let's go catching. You know,
3: yeah,
0: so.
3: Yeah.
0: Wow.
3: Yeah.
1: Tell me again we're not having a good time this
3: show.
1: Morning, Joe.
3: Hey, I just had a buddy call in Hanville. I just told him I'm on the show.
0: Oh, gee.
3: It's amazing, really, though. I mean, the magic of life, there's no magic at all. It's like an old guy I remember being interviewed once on the tube. Hey, what do you attribute your longevity, your long life to? He looks right at the camera, and he just morosely goes, not dying. I loved it. I mean, it was so obvious, but his delivery, the look on his face,
0: yeah.
3: his old curmudgeon, yeah, the secret is not dying. And
0: yeah.
3: that was it. Done. I loved it.
0: Unless these guys' comments on why the women, yeah. the life, the wife lives longer than the man, than the husband, and they're coming because
3: yeah.
0: they wanted to.
3: Yeah. Why do husbands die first?
0: Because they wanted to,
3: running.
0: Yeah.
3: Oh, you know, talk about getting in trouble on the air without swearing. We've just entered domestic hell on that one.
0: Oh, boy.
3: But I'll tell you what. I missed the entire Sandusky Bay experience this holiday weekend. Yeah, yeah, yeah, yeah, yeah. You know what? I'm sitting with the wife, the two daughters. The youngest flew in from Florida Friday ahead of the storms.
0: Good.
3: And the oldest one came over, and I told them all. I says, I couldn't be in a finer place with finer people right now for the situation. I was so glad I was here still. And all this hit, and they're expecting to get us on today. Now they've moved it to 11 p.m. I'm like, you know, I really don't care yeah. when you guys get it because those crews in this heat.
0: Oh, yeah. Well, it'd be nicer yeah. today, although they might be dealing with working in the rain. So
1: I'm surprised
3: yeah,
1: they didn't give you a call.
0: Yeah. Yeah.
3: Well, you know, it's like anything else. I mean, I could have been out storm consulting. It is
0: sure.
3: torn up from the east shore of Lake Michigan all the way to the Jersey coast.
0: Yeah.
3: And
0: oh, yeah.
3: Every company's got outages. Everything's gone crazy. They had to fight what we call a heat storm.
0: Yeah.
3: Where you got transformers blowing, everything failing that's waiting to fail in the extreme heat. And then they get the storms.
0: Yeah.
3: And that cools the transformers down. But, you know, you have obvious implications. I don't think we got hit by a tornado, but I was outside watching it come in Friday
0: yeah,
3: night.
0: Yeah, okay.
3: And
0: we're up against it.
1: Bursts is what okay.
3: I heard at least six big trees
0: yeah.
3: snap. I says, okay, everybody downstairs,
0: yeah.
3: that's
0: okay.
3: enough. Hey,
0: okay.
3: I'm going to issue a formal toodles.
0: Good.
3: Thanks. I'm going to remove myself, and it'll be a distant memory. Thanks.
0: See you later.
1: For calling, Bob.
0: Take care, Bob.
1: See we'll see you.
0: Mm-hmm. Bye-bye.
3: Oh, thanks for having me in, as always.
0: You
3: Bye-bye.
0: Got it. Bye-bye.
1: Bye.
0: Okay, and in that, we'll take a short break. We've got Jim on the line. We'll get to him on the other side. You're listening to Inside the Great Outdoors on America's 250th birthday. So we'll take a break and be back.
1: I thought it was

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0: proud to be an American. We got it, the best country in the world, so appreciate it. How are you doing there, Jim? Hey, Jim.
1: Doctor!
0: How's it going?
1: Well, let me give you the Rocky River report.
0: Okay.
2: Okay.
1: A lot of green craps, crap coming down the river.
0: Weeds?
1: And we just had that little bit of rain, so there is water moving down through the river now.
0: Yeah.
1: It looks pretty good.
0: Oh.
1: The fruit flies have showed up. The chicory and this narrow leaf plantain is gone bonkers. You got the sycamores are finally coming out of their anthracnose problem. I guess there was a lot of people complaining about the goose poop on the docks.
0: Yeah.
1: You couldn't even walk down the docks because Mel just came back off his vacation. He deserved it. He's down there today. I just talked to him a little while ago, but he's the guy that takes care. He does everything. I mean, this guy that had it.
0: Do they sweep it off, or do they do anything?
2: They try.
0: Huh?
1: No, the people, the guy, all he did was drive around. I clocked him. It took 45 minutes to empty a garbage can, and the garbage cans are all overflowed. It's disgusting.
0: Oh,
1: but anyways,
0: yeah.
1: The crabgrass is here. The grass is dormant, but it's coming out of dormancy if we get a little bit of this rain here today.
0: Yeah.
1: Now, I don't know if you guys might be too old to remember the drought of 88.
0: No, I don't.
2: The what of 88?
0: The drought.
2: Oh, yeah, it was really hot.
1: Yeah,
2: I remember
1: 100 degrees every day.
2: Yeah. And I remember I had a Suburban. I had a new Suburban then. And I had that air conditioner on full, and it was still hot in that Suburban.
0: Really?
2: And the fishing was lousy up at the islands, too.
0: I don't remember that.
1: Yeah, but people were complaining about the heat. We don't have air conditioning here under the Rock in West Park, but...
2: Mm-hmm.
1: You know, and we have a wood stove, but, you know, people were complaining. And you know, it's like, you're spoiled rotten.
0: People now, just like to complain.
2: Yeah.
0: They got to have, they complain to complain, just so they have something to do. They complain. No matter what it would be. It would either be too hot, or it would be too rainy, or it would be too cold. But that's how their motive, or whatever it is.
2: Yeah.
1: Okay, we lost 6 minutes in the morning and 1 minute in the evening.
0: By the end of June.
1: Since the summer solstice.
0: July, by the end of July, we'll lose 40 minutes.
1: Okay. And of the fishing report.
0: Yes.
1: We caught so many fish, the lake level went down.
0: Really?
1: We had seagulls hovering over the canoe like it was a trawler.
0: You're catching that many fish?
1: I'm BSing you.
0: Oh. Well, I know to the extreme, but fishing is actually that good that it's...
1: We caught, you know, stuff that we could eat. I mean, it's a giveaway. It's not like we are not catching anything.
0: Sure.
1: White bass are just going bonkers.
0: Oh, okay.
2: That's good.
1: Okay, what else?
2: It's nice to see they're coming back because they...
0: Yeah.
2: For a few years, you weren't catching any white bass. You're getting a lot of white perch, but not white bass.
0: Yeah.
2: Know?
1: And then I mentioned the Texas mm-hmm. last week.
2: Right.
1: Have you been to Schofield's Arboretum out in Birmingham off the Vermilion River?
2: No.
1: They used to have the Woolly Bear Fest out there with Dick Goddard. Anyways, when old man Schofield was alive and taking care of it, he'd have these Texas hedges trimmed with a plumb bob. I mean, you know, it was a beautiful, beautiful sight. It's not that way anymore.
0: Yeah.
1: I was out there, and it's gone downhill. And then one more thing I want to mention. What was the mistake?
0: Okay, in the meantime, I bought... three cherry trees. And I was watering them off in the beginning, and then we had some rain, and I kind of forgot about them. So a lot of the leaves are browning, not all dying, but and then I watched it. So I've been watering. I gave them the third one was a younger tree, and it's fine. But I've been giving them the chicken manure water and watering. Will they come back?
1: The service berries are that kind of a malice family that they go early and then they get out of town. So my service berries are doing the same thing. Once the berries fall, that leaves kind of.
0: So just keep watering. Well, depending on what rain we get now. So hopefully we'll be getting. So they should be okay.
1: So let me get out of here.
0: Okay.
1: But wait, what was the mysterious plant? We're all waiting.
0: Mysterious plant.
1: You got a new app on your phone. You were supposed to.
0: It's such a week. It's the bird tail trefoil. What's the correct way to say it?
1: Trefoil.
0: It's a bird's tail trefoil, and the bees are loving it. The honey bees. And then I took pictures of another plant. It's buffalo burr something. It's got little yellow flowers and prickers all over it. But then I took a picture. Okay, are these apps, and maybe Carl, you'll know, are they reliable with the bark? Because I took pictures of his bark, and it's saying it's a butternut. I never remember seeing any nuts on it, which is in the walnut family. And someone says, oh, no, you have to have a leaf to know. What do you think, Jim?
1: You can tell, but I can tell by the bark because I've been around trees my whole life.
0: Sure.
1: But the pignut hickory, the butternut hickory have very similar bark. And then the shag bark and the shell bark have very similar bark. And you can't really tell unless you see how many leaves are in that display.
0: So you kind of know because there's so many that are close. It looks like a walnut tree, the bark. You know, I mean, I've seen walnut, but it broke and fell into the pond. It's a big tree.
1: And it depends on the age of the tree, too, because the bark, you know, on a young tree is different than a bark the same.
0: Oh, really?
1: Are different on the older.
0: Oh.
1: Tree.
3: Like
1: so
3: a
1: it
3: woman.
1: Changes. It changes.
0: Or like us.
3: Like Joe.
0: Like us, yeah.
1: Yeah,
0: okay.
1: Well, just,
0: so what is the best way for me to... So what is the best... So since there are no leaves, what's the best way to find out?
1: This Peterson's Guide to Wildflowers is one of the best weed books I got.
0: Yeah. Okay. All right. We appreciate all the input.
1: Okay. You guys have a good fourth.
0: You
1: okay.
0: Too. See ya.
3: See ya.
0: Bye-bye. Yeah, we're going to be getting some much-needed rain.
2: I think that plant was a triffid.
0: Yeah,
2: remember the day of the triffids?
0: No.
3: Night of the triffids. They only come out at night.
2: Yeah.
0: Oh. But yeah, that's a bird's tail trefoil. And my buddy was arguing, oh no, that's a buttercup. I said, no, it's not. But boy, they really, the bees, honeybees loved it.
2: Oh, good.
0: Wow. Guy down the street has honey beehives.
2: Mm-hmm.
0: And so he gives me some honey. So it's kind of cool. I'm eating the honey that really came from my yard, which is kind of neat. But yeah, they're everywhere. I looked at or somebody wrote to me about it. It just said the conditions, they've been there, and the conditions are just perfect. That it just because I have literally millions. I have one hillside loaded with it, and it's so nice that the bees like it. I've got two clover fields, and they're on the bird's tail more than on the clover. So interesting, but we're going to be getting a call. We're going to talk about a company that sprays for ticks and for mosquitoes. So hopefully he's going to be calling in, Justin. So we'll talk about that, too. But we have a lot to talk about. You have any questions?
2: We might be talking about biting bugs. I might be talking
0: about biting bugs. But they say if you get bit by a mosquito.
2: Biting bugs.
0: Oh, don't. Oh, I got bit by a bug, the other day. When you get bit by a mosquito, don't scratch it. Wait, because in about 15, 20 minutes, it'll go away. So, anyways, we'll take a short break. Then hopefully on the other side, we'll be talking about spraying for bugs. So we'll take a break, and we'll be back.
3: Through a county courthouse square, on a park bench, an old man was sitting there. I said, "Your old courthouse is kind of run down." He said, "No, it'll do for our little town." I said, "Your old flagpole has leaned a little bit, and that's a ragged old flag you got hanging on it." He said, "Have a seat." And I sat down. "Is this the first time you've been to our little town?" I said, "I think it is." He said, "I don't like to brag, but we're kind of proud of that ragged old flag. You see, we got a little hole in that flag there when Washington took it across the Delaware."
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6: For those that fish Lake Erie and are used to fishing with dipsy divers, I think you've got to try my diver, Castaway's magnetic diver. And what's so neat about it, it's a magnetic release. So you don't have to fight. But the problem with the regular dipsies is that they'll trip. You got to bring them in.
7: Or sometimes they won't trip.
6: Or they won't trip. This is a magnetic release, so you let it into the water, and as it has slack, it falls and it sets and then dives. And then when a fish hits it, it trips it, comes to the surface, and comes in. But the neat thing about it as well is you can fish with it. You can trip it. You can let it come up through the water column. You can reset it. So it's a great way to get a bait down and away from the boat. So it's Castaway's magnetic diver. But it's something, if you're a troller, you need to look into. It's a great product and a great way to make fishing a lot easier and a lot more productive. Order yours today.

0: Sure. Well, you know, what we're doing is we're spraying a blend of 5 different essential oils. Okay, no chemicals.
1: Oh, really?
0: Yes, all natural.
1: You
0: know, my wife is very holistic, and the chemicals are never an option for us. We moved into a property in Bainbridge last year, and it wasn't a matter of if you had ticks on you when you were in the woods, it was how many, you know.
1: Wow.
0: So we had to look around, and we were looking for answers, and, you know, didn't find much as far as natural solutions went. And so we said, hey, there's a need here.
1: Wow.
0: And let's do our own thing.
1: Hmm.
0: So went ahead and purchased a vehicle, threw a 200-gallon skid sprayer in there.
1: Mm-hmm.
0: And here we are spraying properties, and we've had excellent results so far, Joe.
1: Wow. So it's not a chemical. It's how did you find the oils? How did you?
0: A lot of research, you know, a lot of research. I would like to come up with my own concoction someday.
1: Yeah.
0: That's down the road still, but, you know, talked to a lot of companies and landed on one that, you know, that we liked, and not only does it work, but it smells fantastic as well.
1: Oh, really?
0: You know, yeah. It's mosquitoes. It repels mosquitoes as well, which is nice. So you get the citronella, the cedarwood,
1: yeah,
0: lemongrass, rosemary, and peppermint oils.
1: Oh, wow.
0: Yeah.
1: So you spray right around the house, and then the adjacent, how do you, when you go to a property, how do you determine how far and where all you spray?
0: Yeah, so we're not going into the woods if it's a wooded property and just kind of aimlessly spraying around. What we're really trying to focus on is making a barrier at
1: okay.
0: the property. So standing in the grass, spraying into the woods, the whole wood line around the property is where you want to get.
1: Okay.
0: That's where they're going to sit and wait for the host to walk by, whether it's a deer, mouse, who knows, any kind of rodent, right? So we're spraying a solid 10 to 20 feet into the woods.
1: Oh.
0: We're saturating it. We're not just taking a backpack mister out there and lightly misting the foliage. We're really saturating it and getting great results that way. So, and then also you're going to get, you know, you're going to spray the grass. You know, you're going to spray the landscape around the property or on the house as well.
1: Oh. You spray the house as well?
0: Yeah, just the landscape, the dense bushes around
1: okay.
0: the house. You know, those are resting areas for mosquitoes. Of course, you can get ticks in there as well. Mulch beds, they're
1: yeah.
0: everywhere now.
1: So it's a combination of not just ticks, but also mosquitoes, which at this time of year, people want to be outside. But it seems right at dusk, you know, you're out there and then here they come and all you're doing is swatting.
0: That's right. That's right. Yep. I mean, the ticks were the reason for us to start this, but having the mosquito control with the same solution is just an added benefit.
1: So how do you, so when you get a call, you have to, do you go first and survey the land, and then you can give them what the cost is involved after you see what you're dealing with?
0: Yeah, pretty much. It's, you know, with technology these days, you got Google Earth, you know, it's
1: oh.
0: really easy to pull a property up and measure out the area.
1: Oh, so you can just do it online to find out what you're going to deal with.
0: That's exactly.
1: Oh, someone that's cool.
0: Website,
1: yeah.
0: Fill out a contact form. I give them a call, answer any questions they have, pull up the property, send them a quote.
1: Wow.
0: If they come out and look at the property in more detail, I'm happy to do that. You know?
1: Yeah.
0: It's very simple with
1: so how long you've been how long have you been doing this,
0: Joe? We started in April, beginning of April.
1: Oh.
0: April 1st. Yeah.
1: What
0: yeah.
1: about this heat? Has it been harder other than dealing with the heat as far as the spraying? Does it have any bearing on that with all this heat we've had?
0: No, just us guys out there walking around the yards all day. That's
1: yeah.
0: the only bearing it has on us. But no, as far as you know, what we're spraying and how effective it is, it has no.
1: So how does rain inhibit anything?
0: Yeah, great question. You get that a lot. So not only are there the 5 different essential oils, but there's also a natural ethyl lactate mixed in there as well, which is meant to really bind these oils to the foliage and hold

0: you know,
1: okay.
0: The vinegar, if you will.
1: So is it, does it last the season, or do you have to go back, or how does it work?
0: Now, yeah, being all natural, it's a monthly application.
1: Oh, okay.
0: A monthly treatment, yep.
1: Okay.
0: So, yeah, so next year, you know, we'll probably offer a, you know, a yearly, you know, discount, an annual rate, and then, but for now, it's just month to month. The customers can just stop the service whenever they want, but as far as
1: you
0: know, I'd say probably through November, you know.
1: Oh, really? That late you could go?
0: Spring.
1: Yeah.
0: I don't know, Joe. I know you hunt. I hunt. You know, I get ticks on me November all the time.
1: Yeah, I haven't been squirrel hunting, but I used to hunt your family's property for squirrel, and I loved it. I love squirrel hunting and turkey. Did some deer earlier, but then it got to that. But I haven't been for a while, but I can't imagine now going squirrel hunting and sitting on the ground. Although it's in the woods, so it's not as bad. But still,
0: right,
1: with the ticks have become, wow. I mean, well, that's all you do. And we've talked about it so much on the program about how they've spread and how many people are dealing with it and just on and on. So, but
0: amazing. Last October, I took my dog for a walk out of the property that you're referring to, Joe, and over 20 ticks on her. I mean, it was just...
1: What was that?
0: Incredible. Over 20 ticks on our dog after taking it for a quick walk.
1: Oh, my gosh.
0: Yeah, yeah, last year, and that's, you know.
1: Oh, my. Yeah, well, I could see why you wanted to get involved with it. So the, have you been doing, how is the squirrel hunting? Are there still a lot of squirrels out there?
0: You know what, Joe? I never really got into squirrel hunting.
1: Really?
0: Honestly. Yeah, no, it's all been deer for me, and, you know, I have some family members do some turkey hunting over there on Snake Hill, but
1: yeah,
0: for me, it's always been deer and rabbit, so, and fishing.
1: Yeah.
0: Lots of fishing, yeah.
1: Yeah, oh, that's good. Scott doing good?
0: Scott's doing great, yeah, he's up here actually with us this weekend. We got
1: well, make sure you tell him I say hi.
0: Evan. I will. Yeah, we're going to get ready to go out to some of these shoals out here and drag.
1: Oh, good.
0: Smallmouth.
1: Yeah. So, oh, you're going for smallmouth.
0: Yeah, we're going to we put the walleye gear away, you know, and you know, we're going to change it up and go for some smallmouth while we're out here.
1: So how are you going to fish for them? The shorelines or?
0: You know, I've been reading up on some of the reefs around here off the airport on Kelly's. There's one north of Mouse Island.
1: Yeah.
0: You know, we're going to probably just drop the Troy motor, put it in anchor mode, and drag some tubes.
2: Try the airport off a rattlesnake.
1: Yeah.
0: Okay. Will
1: do.
0: Yeah,
1: so how do people reach you? This is the important part.
0: Well, we try to make it as easy as possible, Joe. The phone number is 440-440-TICK.
1: Wow. Give that one. Man, that was a good one.
0: Yeah, yeah. I got a website. Is naturaldefenseohio.com.
1: Naturaldefenseohio.com is the website. Okay.
0: Yes,
1: and the phone number again?
0: 440-440-TICK.
1: TICK. Wow. How'd you get that?
0: That's it.
1: Wow.
0: Yeah, I guess. Yeah.
1: Good, good, good, good.
0: Yeah.
1: Good. Well, yeah, people, because it's an important thing. So that's interesting. I thought it would be chemicals. But, yeah, being oils. Plus, it would smell good. You'd be outside and it'd be like.
2: Yeah, that peppermint should keep a lot of the mice and everything away, too.
1: Oh.
0: Right. Yeah, that's definitely one of the repellents.
1: Oh.
0: You know, if you do a little bit of research up in the northeast part of the country, you guys, where ticks have been bad for years and years, there's all sorts of.
1: Yeah, we've been talking about it forever.
2: Well, that's where it originated.
1: Oh, okay.
0: Companies like this. And, you know, there's not really any around here. I mean, yeah, you maybe get a landscaper or some, you know, some other company that does it for a side, you know, on the side.
1: But yeah.
0: No one that just specifically specializes in ticks. And so we just, you know.
1: And it doesn't hurt your pets, dogs or cats?
0: That's the thing. It's safe for pets. It's safe for kids. Just let it dry for about a half hour, and you go right back outside, and it's good to go.
1: Wow, good. Okay, give that phone number one more time.
0: 440-440-TICK.
1: Well, I hope you get some fish today, catch a bunch of smallmouth, enjoy it, and say hello to the family, and enjoy your holiday.
0: Thank you for your time, you guys.
1: You got it. Talk to you soon.
0: All right.
2: Bye-bye. Good luck.
1: Bye-bye. Wow, that's cool. I did oils instead of chemicals.
2: Yeah, that's a good idea.
1: That is, yeah. and smell good. I never would have thought of that. But so you say peppermint is a good...
2: It's a good repellent for rodents.
1: Is it?
2: Yeah.
1: Hmm. Of all kinds, or...
2: It's specifically for, like, mice, you know?
1: What about chipmunks or red squirrels?
2: Yeah, supposedly it helps.
1: Oh, really?
2: I don't know about red squirrels. Yeah, I don't know if anything repels them outside of a 22.
1: Well, I'll tell you what. I am up to 10, 9 chipmunks, and 11 red squirrels.
2: And you ought to be able to make a pie or something out of those. You know?
1: Well, I got them all. I'm going to be using them for coyote bait because I had them in the freezer. I catch one, put it in the freezer. So I go to the freezer. Oh, my God, I can't put nothing else in the freezer because it's full of that. Yeah. So I put it all in.
3: Oh, this burrito tastes funny.
1: So I took it and I moved it, put it in a big bag. And
2: burrito's got a tail.
1: Oh, well. Always something. Yeah, but them and the chipmunks, well, they do so much damage to the... But anyway, so... But... We're going to take a break here, and it looks like we got John on the line. We'll talk to him on the other side. So you're listening to Inside the Great Outdoors on a birthday weekend, the U.S. 250th birthday. So we'll take a break and be back.

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0: Welcome back. Going to our buddy over here is always full of good information. How's it going, John?
1: Fine. How's everybody over there?
0: Wonderful.
2: Good.
3: A-OK.
2: Yep.
1: Well, next week, St. Vladimir's Ukrainian Orthodox Cathedral on State Road, 5913 State Road, Parma, they have a Ukrainian festival. So that's Saturday from noon to 11 p.m. And they're having program indoors and outdoors, and they're having pierogies, stuffed cabbage, sausage sandwiches, potato pancakes, borscht, and other food items. And they're having many kinds of pastries and drinks. And they're
0: I think I went last year.
2: Yeah, you went last
0: and
2: year.
0: And I got some stuff there, yeah.
2: You got pierogies or something, didn't you?
0: I think potato pancakes.
2: Oh, okay.
0: Yeah. Pierogies are okay, but I ain't my most favorite, but... Yeah, but you're right. That's a good thing there, John.
1: Well, outdoor grills having ribs, hot dogs, hamburgers, and they're having Ukrainian vendors inside and outside.
0: Mm-hmm.
1: And indoors, they have dance and music all day going on, and there's raffles for baskets, and they have a lot of activities for kids to do.
0: Hmm. How do you find all this stuff? You're on top of it.
1: Well, I've gone there before, and I've gone there. I used to go there. They used to have Christmas bazaar, and they have a spring bazaar for the people make like Easter eggs and Easter stuff. But they've got away from it. I guess they just don't want to do it anymore. So I remember going there from years past.
0: Okay.
1: So, their food is really good. So get some food, sit inside in air conditioning,
0: Yeah.
1: Listen to the music.
0: Hmm. What else you got?
1: It's all day Saturday.
0: Okay.
1: Well, there's an interesting thing going on next week at the Huntington Convention Center.
0: Yeah.
1: Saturday and Sunday. It's called the World Oddities Expo.
0: Yeah.
1: And it's from 11 a.m. to 7 p.m. next weekend.
4: Yeah, they offered Joe a booth. He's an oddity.
1: There is something interesting for Joe there. So they have VIP early access at 10 a.m. General admission is $20. And they have workshops there. One of the workshops is making your own terrarium, $40. And then they have an owl pellet dissection class for $25, which is always interesting. Take an owl pellet apart, and then you put the bones back together. You'll either end up with a bird or a mouse.
0: Hmm.
1: They have butterfly pinning classes for $125 where you learn the basics of mounting butterflies inside of a shadow box.
0: Mm-hmm.
1: And then they have a taxidermy class.
0: Really?
1: Full body taxidermy of a rat for $250.
0: Really?
1: You can do a bunny taxidermy of a bunny for $300.
0: Wow, I could teach that.
4: Yep, you can go teach those kids a thing or two.
0: Yeah. what else you got, John?
1: Then they also have a Victorian bouquet class with real human hair for $125. So there's a lot of stuff in there. If anybody's into taxidermy, you can check it out.
0: Yeah. Hmm.
1: So, last week you were talking about Heinen's, downtown.
0: Yeah.
1: The sad part is you have 21,000 people living downtown. Now they won't have a full-service grocery store.
4: That's true.
1: And the thing about it is when we had that Black Lives Matter, demonstration a couple years ago, they went in and they destroyed Heinen's completely. And it took them almost 2 years to rebuild the kitchen and everything in there.
0: Mm-hmm.
1: And the sad part is, that cost them a lot of money. And they put the kitchen and everything back together, and they have a big deal over there when they serve food for lunchtime and things.
4: Mm-hmm.
1: And you'll miss that. And then they vacated the upstairs rotunda to move things downstairs, and they lost a lot of items in there by locating some of the wine and beer downstairs. And then, when you had that riot for Black Lives Matter, I know Geiger's had a store that just opened up downtown for clothing and everything.
0: Mm-hmm.
1: Mm-hmm. And they got ransacked, and they never opened up again.
4: Several places that got damaged or destroyed or whatever.
3: And, you know, they really didn't mention a lot of that in the news, a lot of the places that really got ransacked and destroyed. Very, very little was said about that.
1: Hmm. Well, they got the 5th Street Arcade, Euclid Arcade stores in there got ransacked, and there's one store in there, Johnnyville Sluggers. He pulls baseball bats and things.
3: Right.
1: And he happened to be there, and he had his gun on him. He said, "You come near my store, and you're going to die."
0: Yeah.
1: The only way he got saved, and you know, people don't talk about it. How you destroy these stores, and it seems like you know it's like
0: what does that accomplish?
3: Yeah, and where were the police?
0: Yeah,
3: where were the police? Police can't do anything.
0: Hmm. Sad. Wow.
1: Well, they did the same thing to CVS store on East 9th Street.
3: Yeah.
1: Because I remember
3: they tell the police to back down. What use is that, you know?
0: Yeah.
3: Police are handcuffed, unfortunately.
1: You know, I was downtown for Christmas 2022, and I went in there. And you look, you know, you got all the wine and beer locked up. You got, you know, your toothpaste and toilet paper and your...
3: diapers,
1: you know,
3: baby food.
1: You got your, you know, soap powder and everything locked up.
0: Gee, what kind of world? Oh, well.
1: But then I went downtown, you know, May, the next year, 2023, and I said, well, the store's gone.
0: Yeah.
1: And I said, well, I went into the Hampton Hotel. I talked to a lady there. She said, what happened? He said, well, they couldn't control the theft in that store. Everybody was just stealing anything they get their hands on. And then when they locked the store up at nighttime, they would just break the windows, you know, and they
0: opened
1: the door. And he said, well, the heck with this, you know. So they still have a CVS near East 9th and Euclid, but who knows how long that's going to be there.
0: Yeah. Wow.
1: I mean, you know, it's a shame. You don't have stores to shop for things downtown. And it's never going to come back. You know, department stores are gone. They're never going to come back.
0: Yeah. Sad. Oh, well, what else you got?
1: Well, that's really about it for
0: okay.
1: today.
0: Good.
1: So... you know, you can go teach taxidermy over there if you wanted to.
0: Okay. All righty. We'll hope you have a wonderful day.
1: Okay. Same to you. Maybe it'll rain today.
0: Yeah. See you, John.
1: All right. Bye.
0: Bye-bye. All right. So what's happening on the internet there, Carl? Anything quiet?
4: Not a lot.
0: People sleeping?
4: Michael Bray says hello.
0: Oh, how's he doing? Sounds
4: he
0: okay.
4: He said, I zoned out and forgot about the show.
0: What?
4: So he has a... 4th of July hangover from...
0: how could he forget about the show? Well, oh, my gosh.
4: He's been dressing up as a watercraft officer and stopping
0: boats.
4: Yeah,
0: that's what I saw.
4: He's Officer Mayfly. That's his name.
0: Yeah.
4: Officer Rufus T. Mayfly.
0: Oh, jeez. Yeah, somebody says you need to have powder sugar on your lapel, on your thing, so you look more authentic. Oh, gee. He's something else. But that's good. Yeah, it looks like a radar. It's coming. This rain's coming, which we need badly. But
3: they may have to postpone their smallmouth trip.
4: Oh yeah,
0: I don't know what's happening.
4: It's gonna keep. If you do go. Keep your weather radio on and
0: yes,
4: and don't dawdle if you hear it's coming.
0: Yeah.
3: Well, you can. Poke around the islands there. Poke around Rattlesnake. You get into some shelter around Sugar Island. There's a lot of North Bass is good for smallmouth. You can scoot around the islands there. Get out of the wind, you know.
0: Yeah.
3: Best smallmouth area there is right in Put-in Bay.
0: Yeah, and a lot of people don't fish for them.
3: No. You could go right in Put-in Bay and get all the smallmouth.
0: Now, isn't there
3: want.
0: A season two? Isn't the season just started recently?
3: Last weekend in June, I think it starts. You know, where you can keep them, you know.
0: So now's the.
3: Yeah, yeah.
0: Okay.
3: You can keep smallmouth.
0: Like opening.
3: And they're good eating. I like smallmouth.
0: I don't know if I've ever had. I'm sure my mother made some. I don't remember, though, but.
3: You know, they're a fish that tastes like a fish.
0: Yeah.
3: All these other fish, They taste like whatever condiments you're putting
4: better,
3: in.
4: They taste better than largemouth.
3: Yeah.
4: I'll say that.
0: Yeah.
3: Largemouth are good in the winter, you know?
4: Well, they taste when grassy.
3: Yeah, well.
4: Yeah,
3: this,
4: cold water, this, they're better.
3: Yeah,
0: yes.
3: Yeah,
0: well, it's just okay. Like with bluegills. Same thing. Same with bluegills. They're a lot better. So
4: ice them all down and throw them in the pot.
0: There you go. Okay, well, time for a break.
3: They all taste good in the grease, Carl.
0: Yeah. 1 hour's down, 2 to go. So we'll take a short break, and we'll be back. Happy birthday, America.

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4: With SRN News, I'm Jason Walker. Federal authorities say in just 2 months, a major anti-crime operation in Illinois has arrested, or rather resulted in, charges against 179 people in 140 federal cases. That's been targeting violent crime in and around Chicago and also Rockford. More from correspondent Ken Lorman.
5: Officials say Operation New Dawn has also led to the arrest of more than 300 fugitives and the recovery of 24 missing or kidnapped children. The U.S. Attorney's Office says the operation focused on gun crimes, robberies, kidnappings, drug trafficking, and other violent offenses.
4: In Australia, Prime Minister Anthony Albanese condemning sharply lawmakers who have blocked changes to the social media ban for children under the age of 16. This is SRN News. Socialism really works.
6: Free enterprise and free markets work, and communism and socialism are a failure. And of course, he was 100% correct. That's what led to the collapse of the Soviet Union. It's, guess what? Socialism doesn't work. It's why the boat people left Cuba and risked their lives to come to the United States.
4: And Moore says that America needs to be very concerned about the policies of New York mayor and Democrat socialist Zoran Mamdani.
6: It's very dangerous for our country that we have one of our two parties that has been taken over by a very radical group of young people, because most of these people are young. They're in their 20s and 30s and early 40s, and they really believe in this agenda. It will be the ruination of America, but I don't think that's going to happen. I think most Americans realize that what makes this country great is our freedoms.
4: And he says we need to keep an eye on some of these young socialists. This is us.
2: The following program is pre-recorded.
7: Here we go!
8: Welcome back. Listening. Oh boy, we got all kind of calls. Let's get to Mark. Good morning, Mark.
9: Hey, good morning, guys. Joe, I wanted to tell you that you beat me in apples this year, because I got 5 dwarf apple trees and I got 1 apple on all of them.
8: That's normally for me, but yeah. And I thought it was until they started turning, and then it's like magic. Where'd they all come from? So
9: wow.
8: Hopefully it'll continue and nothing will screw that up.
9: Yeah, you know, my trees were full of blossoms, but, you know, we had that real bad frost that one time.
8: Right. Yeah. Well, yeah, but here's the other thing. And this year I didn't have the frost, but it's not only the frost, which I thought, because you don't know if it hits it, but it's the pollination, that the pollinators are there at the right time to do that. So I learned that that's actually more important than the frost, because there were some years didn't have the frost, or the frost was early and the blossoms were out and timing was okay and still nothing. So there's two things that works against it. It's the pollinators being there at the right time and the temp and the frost. So it's not just frost, because I've learned that the hard way.
9: Now, can you do like with other plants, how you take a little paintbrush and...
8: Yeah, you could.
9: You know,
8: sure. Yeah, you could. I mean,
9: I only got 5 trees.
8: Well, yeah, with that, you could. With me, there's no way. But yeah, I don't know how you do it, but yeah, researching. Yes, you could
7: use a little paintbrush, a soft paintbrush or a Q-tip,
8: and you take it from another tree,
7: from another plant,
8: yeah,
7: and you hit the flowers on one, and then put it
8: of
7: on
8: the
7: another,
8: same species. Okay. Yeah. So research it.
9: I'll try that.
8: But it's too late now. But yeah, for next year sure. Then it don't matter. You know.
9: All right.
8: Good.
9: Hey, I want to tell you guys some, you know, we talk about food from time to time. I tried this crazy recipe. It was so ridiculous that it's like, I got to try this. I couldn't believe it. So anyway, what it is, it's just hot dogs made out of carrots.
8: What?
9: Yes. That's why it's so weird. I had to try it. And what you do is you take your carrots, you peel them, and you cut them to hot dog bun length or whatever.
8: Yeah.
9: And you boil them for 5 minutes.
8: Yeah.
9: And then you put them in a bag. You marinate them with soy sauce, apple cider vinegar, onion powder, garlic powder, some smoked paprika, and you add a little maple syrup and a few drops of liquid smoke. Okay.
8: Yeah.
9: And you put these in a bag overnight, and then put them on your grill the next day. And I made these for my daughter and my wife were laughing at me. They're like,
8: "Yeah, sure.
9: This is the craziest thing I ever heard." And you know, they both tried it, and they said, "You know, this is not that bad."
8: Really?
9: It tastes about 90% of what a hot dog is. You still taste the carrot a little bit, but imagine how healthy these things would be for you.
8: Wow, that's amazing.
10: That's wild. A lot of sodium in there, but it's less sodium than a hot
7: dog. It's funny. I should try
10: and
7: that.
10: My wife and daughter laugh at me anyway, you know?
7: Yeah.
8: Wow.
7: If I tried that for my wife, she cannot stand boiled carrots. She hates
8: them. Oh, I love carrots.
7: She said all the way from when she was a little kid, she could not stand boiled carrots.
8: Oh, I love carrots.
7: And wow. I like them.
9: Huh.
10: But you're putting those on a grill. You know, it's
7: it would add,
10: you're boiling them.
7: Right.
10: You know?
7: It would add a different flavor to it. Yeah. So
8: that's amazing.
7: There would be a lot of
10: recipe up.
7: There would be a lot of umami in that.
10: Yeah.
7: For Andrew Mann, who says umami is a fake flavor.
8: You should post that and put it on our website.
10: No one knows what umami means.
8: Because that is cool. Boy, we got all kind of info this
10: neat,
8: week.
9: Yeah, I'll do that. I'll write it down. I'll put it on the website. But,
8: yeah.
9: You know, I mean, my daughter and wife are hard to please.
8: Yeah.
9: I mean, if something
7: aren't they all?
10: Join the club. Join the club.
7: We should start a men's club and call it that, the hard to please club. Not us. It's our wives are hard to please. That's why we're here.
10: Thanks for the call, Mark. That's a good one.
7: That's awesome.
8: Oh,
9: all
8: gee.
9: All right. Well,
8: good.
9: Okay, well, you guys. Have a good day. Today.
8: You too. Thanks for that. That's really cool. Okay.
9: All right. We'll
8: see you. Wow.
9: See
8: now, of all the recipes, that has got to be the top.
10: Yeah.
8: That's
7: right
10: that's
7: up there with
10: one,
7: the bologna cake.
10: Yeah.
8: Yeah. Okay. Now let's go to John. How's John doing?
11: Fine. How's everybody there?
8: Good. What good, great info you got, boy. You're going to have to really do something to top what we got going today.
10: You're going to have to go a long way, John.
8: Yeah.
11: Well, I was going to tell you, Fisherman's Wharf is moving their boat to Vermilion July 1st.
8: Oh.
11: And they're going to run charters. Well, they do it every year from Vermilion.
8: Yeah.
11: They go out at 6 to 1 and 2 to 9.
8: Wow.
11: And they're charging $90, but you get free bait and ice.
8: Mm-hmm.
11: And they're usually at the Steak and Shake on the east side of the river there.
8: Mm-hmm.
11: Yeah. So if somebody wants to go party boat fishing, they can do it over from Ruin.
8: Good.
7: Yeah, I think it's the Miss Cindy. That's who used to dock there.
10: Oh.
11: Yeah, they usually take Miss Cindy over there.
7: Yep.
10: They go for walleye or perch?
11: They go for walleyes.
10: Oh.
11: And they go back sometime in August. They're like a month or maybe a little more.
7: Yep.
11: And they go back to Port Clinton.
8: Hmm.
11: But on their website, you know, the logs, you know, they haven't listed anything they caught since the 13th of June. So I don't know if they're catching anything or maybe the mayfly hatch has knocked everything down. They haven't been catching anything because they've listed anything
8: mm-hmm.
11: daily logs or anything.
7: Could be.
10: Some people think that's a lot of money, but that's a good deal.
8: Yeah. You, well, you mentioned
7: a regular charter now. They're up in the up over, you know, between 500 and 1,000.
8: Yeah.
7: It, and it has to do with the cost of everything, the prices and,
10: oh, gas and yeah. these expensive. Just
7: well,
10: maintaining
7: these
10: a
7: head
10: boat.
7: Boats, the head boats, a lot of them are diesel.
10: Yeah.
7: And diesel's more expensive than regular gas. It's like $2 or $3 more than regular gas. And the gas prices have me upset because the price of oil has come down, but the price of gas hasn't.
8: Yeah, no. Why?
7: Yeah, because
8: here's
7: they're
8: the other
7: gouging.
8: Thing. Why did
7: that's
8: well,
7: that's,
8: why
7: that's
8: did gasoline go up exactly he's when oil did?
7: He, he's even
8: day.
7: Noticed it.
10: Yeah,
8: yeah, yeah. They're so. Saying now they're doing some legal checking in, on his gouging. But about the Mayfly,
7: mm-hmm.
8: It's getting late. But would it have been something I should think about taking all these Mayflies and freeze drying them and make a powder and make a scent? Is that something fish feed
7: would,
8: on?
7: I think it would be something that the Lake Erie fisherman has never seen before, and he may try it during mayfly season.
8: Yeah. Because
7: I
8: could do it.
7: Oh, you could go get as many mayflies as you want.
8: Yeah.
7: You could probably call any city along the lake and say, hey, you got any dead mayflies I can come get? And they would roll up to your front door with a front-end loader and dump them.
8: If I got a garbage can full... Yeah. I could make enough scent to last.
7: Oh, sure.
8: For a few years, but I thought about it. It's getting late, and I don't know. But
7: not right now. No. Maybe next year.
10: It's done. You know.
8: Yeah.
7: It's about finished now.
8: Yeah.
7: But, yeah. That'd be an interesting thing.
8: Yeah.
7: I think you could do it if you as a test you could do it.
8: Yeah.
7: You could pick up
8: a
7: couple of pounds of them.
8: I have
10: the back of your new Toyota van with dead mayflies.
7: There you go.
8: But here's the thing. I have a lot of my scents have little secret additives of stuff I put in.
7: So does his food.
8: Yeah. that if I told you what was in there, you wouldn't use it. But it works.
7: Uh-oh.
8: And that could be one of those things. But that's interesting, John. We appreciate that info. That's good.
7: Yeah, man.
11: Well, like last year, you know, they were charging $60,
7: mm-hmm.
11: you know.
8: Oh.
11: They were charging $60 in Port Clinton. Well, they charge $80 in Port Clinton to go out.
8: Yeah, yeah.
11: So it's
8: okay.
11: The price of gasoline.
8: Yep.
7: And then, that's, the other thing in Vermilion is they go out further. It's a longer ride in the boat. That's why they charge the extra $10.
8: Okay.
7: On top, instead of 80 that they charge in Port Clinton, it's 90 in Vermilion.
8: Because
7: they'll go all the way out to the corner of the sandbar out there off of Lorraine.
10: That's a hike.
7: And that's a haul.
10: That's a hike.
7: Yeah.
8: Okay.
7: Because I've done it on that boat.
11: I was Googling where to pick strawberries, you know, and it came up that the season's done with, but I got to, like, some places, you know, that were picking strawberries. I went to Rittman Orchards.
7: Mm-hmm.
11: And they said there's no cherry picking this year because the crop froze.
7: Yep.
8: Yeah.
7: They got hit with the frost bad.
11: Yeah, apples or peaches if they're going to have any this year.
8: There was
11: so
8: an orchard in New York where I had my charter boat that I'd go and pick cherries, Bing cherries. Oh, my gosh. Oh, man. Oh, man. Good Bing cherries.
7: Mm-hmm.
8: You wouldn't think of New York having... cherry, but yeah, that's interesting, John.
11: And then you got a problem with your podcast also. I was telling you.
8: Really?
11: Phone caller. Because you only have hour one on there from last week. You're missing hour two and three. And from the week before, you're missing hour one. So if you listen through hour one last week, it goes to hour two the next week.
8: Oh, geez.
11: You're missing those hours.
8: Huh. You mentioned it to the engineer?
11: Yeah.
8: Okay, maybe he could find out what's going on.
11: Yeah, he's
8: going
11: to look into it.
7: It
11: and
7: could
11: then,
7: be a Spotify
11: you know,
7: thing.
11: The rebroadcast, you know, at 11 o'clock tonight.
8: Yeah.
11: You got so many stations going through that station. They're interfering with each other.
7: Yeah, they crank up the power. At night. They crank up the power at these other stations, and it bleeds.
10: Geez. It just bleeds.
7: The signals
11: like
7: bleed.
11: Your station broadcasting other things, too, besides yours, you know?
8: Yeah, but I don't know at that time, you know, the engineer would know.
10: Well,
8: so
10: our power's down here, I think, or something, because it's hard to get this station at night.
8: Oh, okay. Okay,
11: well,
8: all right.
11: I can get the station, but there's too much interference with other stations on that same thing, you know. It's not real clear.
8: Okay, well, we got to go. Good talking to John.
11: Okay, thanks, we'll see
10: John.
11: You. Bye.
8: See ya.
7: See you, John.
8: Okay.
7: Well, John even had great information today.
8: Yeah, so this is a
7: great show today.
8: Yes,
10: except for us, you know.
8: Well, that's okay.
7: Oh, just wait till you hear my idea. You guys are going to be like, okay. It is outside the box, and there will be fireworks going off.
8: Oh,
7: boom, boom, okay,
8: all
7: boom.
8: Week. Joe's yep. call. Joe, we're going to talk about food when we come back, but then after that, we'll do that.
7: Absolutely.
8: And we're going to hear, and then Michael Bray, so hang in there, and we're going to hear about his
7: Michael Bray will love this idea.
8: And Joe's going to tell us about his trip out west. So we'll take a short break and be back.

0: sun, I say it.
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0: Well, how's our traveler, trout fisherman?
1: Well, I'm more of a traveler than a trout fisherman, actually.
0: Uh-oh.
2: You didn't take those worms, Joe.
0: Uh-oh.
1: Yeah, I know. I should have.
3: That Maxwell House can.
0: And?
1: We fished the South Fork of the Lower Platte River.
0: Yeah.
1: In Colorado. It is gorgeous, you know.
0: Oh, I bet.
1: And maybe it was too sunny. I don't know.
0: Yeah.
2: Oh, you got better excuses than that. I know.
1: Yeah, yeah. But it was fun.
0: Good.
1: And we did more than just fishing. We went shooting. We went exploring. We went... The county that Bailey, Colorado, is in, where I visited, which is it's about an hour southwest of Denver, in the mountains there, and the county has a really great place to go shoot. They have a number of different ranges, and unless it's really, really crowded, you kind of have a range to yourself.
0: Yeah.
1: So we shot at the 50-yard range, and you can walk up to for pistol shooting and things like that.
0: Yeah. Okay, you know how to handle a pistol, right?
1: What's that? You're breaking up a little bit, Joe.
0: You know how to handle a pistol.
1: Yeah, I'm not.
0: Right?
3: You think so?
0: Okay, so I have a question for you. I have, when dispatching some of my critters.
1: Mm-hmm.
0: I'm close range, 5 feet. My shots are always low, too low. What am I doing wrong? How should I be sighting the front of the barrel to the back of the barrel? Am I showing too little of the front or too much of the front?
1: Let me think about that for a minute.
0: I think I am showing too little of the front, and I need to bring the front up a bit to show more of the front sight. Does that make sense?
1: I don't think so. I think it sounds to me like it's the opposite.
0: Really? I should show less of the front?
1: You show too much of the front, you're going to be shooting high.
2: Yeah.
0: I am shooting low.
1: Oh, well, then show more front. Yeah.
0: Okay, that's what I thought. Okay, I have a terrible time. Terrible, terrible. But with a scope, I'm okay. But pistol, I never shot pistol much. And I just wondered. Okay, I didn't wonder. But tell us more.
2: You got to practice on a target.
0: Well, and I have an inside-the-house target.
3: There are holes in the floor all over.
0: Yeah, that my uncle gave me. It's like a 12 by 14.
3: He's shooting all his mounts that are up there.
0: Yeah. I got this target, and you can shoot a 22 into it,
2: yeah.
0: And it's on an angle, and it rolls it down.
2: Yeah.
0: I need to go there and practice. So, okay, what stands out in your trip that you really surprised, or what was the highlight?
1: You know, I think that one of the, aside from just visiting with a good friend that I don't get a chance to see very often.
0: Sure.
1: A lot of people call us twins because we have so much the same interests. We're both tall, skinny guys. We're both the same age.
0: Good.
1: Yeah. We're both named Joe.
0: Yeah.
1: You know,
2: it's kind of funny.
1: It is, yes. And some of the guys that we were stationed with that, in contact off and on, they often confuse the two of us. It's kind of
0: really
1: funny.
0: Cool.
1: But anyway. I think we took a trip through the Rocky Mountain National Park. We started in Granby, and it's a 58-mile trip to get to Estes Park.
0: Okay.
1: And a lot of it's around 10,000 feet.
0: Wow.
1: It's just a gorgeous. I'll put some pictures up.
0: Yeah, yeah.
1: We got into the park just outside of Granby, and right away there were two bull moose just sitting in it.
0: Oh, cool.
1: Grazing
0: In a bog, yeah.
1: Fairly close to the road, and now I wish I'd have gotten a photo, but at the time I just wanted to enjoy being that close to a couple. One was a big bull.
0: Really? In velvet?
1: Right now. and the there was probably like a 2-year-old with it. And then we got a couple miles down. There were two more.
0: Oh, my.
1: Yeah. And we got, oh, gosh, all kinds of. You see deer everywhere. You see,
0: yeah. Mule deer.
1: It's a great trip. And then the other, you know, it was really simple. Most mornings we started out in Bailey at the Cutthroat Cafe.
0: Yeah.
1: And had all manner of wonderful breakfast items. You know, I tried to mix it up every day. And one of the best was hash browns and eggs with poblano peppers. And, you know, I forget right now what you call it. It's a poblano stuffed with cheese and then breaded and fried. It's chili rellenos is what they call it, yeah.
3: Or for those, really good. For those of us like Joe who don't know what that is, chili relleno.
1: Yes. And then one morning, I think it was the second last morning I was there, it's a dog-friendly restaurant. You know, it's just kind of a small town. It's a very small town.
0: Yeah.
1: And everybody seems to know one another. And yeah. The dogs are welcome in there.
0: Really?
1: And this big, huge mastiff came in.
0: Oh, my.
1: And his name was Arnie.
0: Yeah.
1: And it was his first birthday. And so they brought out a little birthday
0: tree
1: for scrambled eggs and stuff.
0: Oh,
1: like
0: my.
1: That. I'll put a picture of that, too. That's
0: pretty oh, cool. Man. What a trip. Did you catch anything?
1: Not a thing.
0: Not a thing. Did you see?
1: I tried woolly buggers. I tried nymphs. I tried streamers. I tried you name it. But it was just the water was like gin clear.
0: Oh, and yeah. Did you see fish?
1: You could bounce a fly right off their nose.
0: Okay.
1: I've had the same experience in the Grand come steelhead season, you know.
0: Sure.
1: Where the water's so clear and they can see you.
0: Yeah.
1: You know, you're not. They don't get that big being dumb, you know.
0: No. And what were they, brookies? Or were they brook or browns? Rainbows? Oh, cutthroat. Oh, yeah. I've caught those.
3: Beautiful fish.
0: Oh, my.
3: Beautiful fish.
0: Back in it was in Montana. It was Montana. Back, we took a horse trip up into the mountains to those lakes and catching those cutthroats. Crystal clear water and catching them. Not big, you know, maybe 12 inches, maybe.
2: That's the good eating size.
0: But good, but yeah.
1: Just outside of Bailey is the Orvis camp, where you've got a lot of money.
2: Fancy schmancy, boy.
1: Fancy, you said highfalutin trout fishing. Yeah.
0: Yeah.
2: You got a dress to go there, you know?
1: I know. Well, you got to be in Orvis stuff. Yeah.
0: Oh, yeah. Yeah. But, well, I'm glad you had a good time. Yeah. That's that's the best part.
1: Absolutely. Absolutely.
0: You don't don't have to catch fish. You saw them, so you knew they were there. They just weren't biting. Yep. So it's,
1: that's
0: you
1: right.
0: know, but you got to do and, all that.
2: You didn't listen
1: you know,
2: to
1: had
2: me,
1: to
2: Joe.
1: Do with the time of day. And I forgot to check the solunar table. So,
0: that country is so beautiful. So beautiful.
1: Oh, it is.
0: Wow.
1: It is. Yeah. We saw a ton of elk, too.
0: Yeah.
1: There was, and I tried to take a photo, and it didn't, because they were too far away, and the pixels weren't pixeling as well as I had hoped. But I bet you there were 40 of them on this one mountainside in a meadow there, just all laying down, chewing their cud. It was funny.
0: Yeah. Oh, good.
1: But
0: wow. Well, we didn't talk about food, but what this was more important.
2: Oh, that was a nice jaunt into the realm of Colorado.
0: Yeah, for... listener.
1: You know, I did put a link, though, to, because I'm thinking I'm going to be pulling garlic here fairly soon. I'm going to have space in the garden. What are you planting in summertime? So I put a little link of what vegetables do well to plant in the summer.
0: Okay.
1: And it's mostly things like, you know, kale, Swiss chard, spinach. They say okra, but I don't think so. I've tried to grow okra before. Our growing season is too short, I think, for okra. But that's what I think what I'll be doing. I'll be putting kale and Swiss chard in when
0: good.
1: I pull the garlic.
0: Garden doing well?
1: Oh yeah, boy! I tell you, gone for a little over 5 days, and I can't believe how things have taken off.
0: Yeah,
1: you get some of this warm weather.
0: Well, this week things are really going to go.
3: Hopefully, the hot weather will get those tomatoes popping.
0: Yeah. Okay. Yeah, all right. Going to have some great news later.
1: I sure will.
0: Good. We will talk to you then.
1: Okay. Okay.
0: Take care. All right, and then that we'll take a break, and we got Michael Bray.
3: Yep.
2: Oh.
3: When we come back, and then I'm going to talk about my earth-shattering, outside-the-box thinking, amazing idea.
0: Okay, which we will get. Listen in, people. We'll be back.
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0: Welcome back. Listening to Inside the Great Outdoors and going to the phone lines. How is Michael? Michael.
1: He's there. I know he's there.
0: Yeah, he's
1: online.
0: He's checking something. So,
1: yep.
0: Michael.
1: I think he's trying to get his eardrum stitched up from when you were yelling it.
0: Guess I was eating the microphone and was too close to it, got excited.
1: Yeah. Michael Bray said Joe was so close to the microphone he could smell his bad breath.
0: Jeez.
1: I know.
0: Well, he is
1: the Pope. Maybe he's got to pray for somebody.
2: You know, you're absolutely right. It is Sunday morning. The Pope is out there doing the praying and
1: getting things
2: together.
0: Yes.
2: And so we got put on hold.
1: Either that or he got a hook in his finger tying stuff and pull it out.
3: He had to get off the balcony.
0: Oh,
1: yeah.
0: There he is. Are you there now, finally?
4: Yeah, I'm sorry. I accidentally hit the mute button on my part.
0: Oh.
4: No, you're not the only one that hits the wrong button.
2: Special dispensation.
0: Okay.
4: Yeah. Sorry about that, fellas. I'm sorry.
0: No problem.
1: You're forgiven, my son.
0: No problem.
4: Yeah,
3: we just made the sign of the cross there. You're fine.
1: Yeah. We made the sign of the perch.
0: Okay.
4: There you go.
0: So what do you got?

0: security guy comes up to me and says, "What the heck are you doing?" I mean, like stern, you know, right in my face. I'm going, trying to hawk some shirts over here, trying to sell some merch. And he's like, "Oh, you were the Church of Perth." But yeah, it's just, I thought you were from. They must have had a problem with the church down the street or something. Like, I don't know. I was out evangelizing. I'm like, Lord.
1: That's funny.
0: I got the whole, you know, the whole world got to see us, and we had to do a lot of explaining, you know, but it was all good.
2: Good, good, good, good, good, good. Oh, I wanted to bring
0: nice
2: it up.
0: When I got home.
2: Yeah.
0: Yeah, nice call when I got home from the Chamber of Commerce saying I hit the 50-50. So that was an unexpected $900 in my pocket. That's all right.
2: Ooh, that's great. Good.
0: Yeah.
2: I wanted to bring it up in that point of time. They're catching a lot of fish out of Geneva.
3: Mm-hmm.
2: I was surprised that they're that far.
1: Yeah.
2: Wow. Yeah. That's amazing. Hour and a half to get like.
1: We always used to move the boat, you know, down to the Grand River at this time of the year.
2: Yeah.
1: And, you know, we had to upgrade our gear from the islands to moving out east.
2: Seems though like it's early than normal, isn't it?
3: It's almost July, man.
1: It's,
2: Saturday is 4th of July, next Saturday.
0: Yeah. Okay.
1: Every time we moved the boat east, we'd head into an east wind. And then when we take it back, we head into a little west wind. You know, it never
2: fighting
1: failed,
2: the wind.
1: You know?
2: Oh, yeah.
1: Thank you, Lake Erie.
2: Yeah, cool. Good. So you're doing well, though.
0: No, I'm doing well. Yeah, I'm waiting for the walleye to kind of head east a little bit, you know, to get out of here and
2: perch start.
0: And so the perch can school up a little bit.
2: Okay.
0: Yeah, you know what I mean? Because right now they're kind of keeping them down. I think they keep them down myself.
2: So you think it's the walleye that's hampering the perch fishing?
0: And the water temperature a little bit, but it's all good because last year. That's what we'd have. Hey, we had 2 months of 80-degree weather.
2: Yeah.
0: You know, 80-degree water. You know what I mean? We don't need those kind of water temps again.
2: Yeah, okay. Good.
0: All right, well, hey, I'll let you guys go.
2: Good.
0: Keep on going. They're yelling at me at work here. I see them waving their arms down there.
2: Uh-oh.
0: I'm either not doing something or their hair's on fire. I'm not sure.
2: Okay.
1: I wish you would have sold Carl a full hat. He was making me look for the other half of his hat here.
3: Yeah, I'm wearing my visor.
0: There you go.
2: Is that what it's called,
3: nice,
2: a visor?
3: Yeah, I like it.
2: Yeah, looks good.
0: Yeah.
2: Okay, Mike, see ya.
0: We'll see you. Thanks, guys. Be good.
3: See ya.
2: Take care.
1: Bye-bye.
2: Okay, now finally we can get to this earth-shattering.
3: He only gives me a few minutes here.
2: No, you got 7 minutes.
3: Joe.
2: If you need more, we'll do it.
3: Okay, get the flag ready because I know he's going to throw it.
2: No.
3: Okay. We all heard in Cleveland that the downtown Heinen's location, which is in the old U.S. Bank building.
1: Beautiful building.
3: Beautiful. 1920s. I think it was before that.
1: Yeah.
3: It might have been the 1800s, but big, huge columns. It's got a dome that you can, the inside is all marble and granite beautiful. And they put a Heinen's grocery store in there because there are no grocery stores downtown.
2: Is that the one?
3: Here's the interruption. There you go. He threw it. Good. That's the one.
4: Yeah, baby.
3: Yeah, it's downtown.
2: Is that the one on the corner with the dome?
3: That's what I just said.
2: Oh, that's beautiful.
3: Yeah. So it's closing.
2: Oh.
3: Heinen's is moving out. They said they don't have enough business to sustain it.
1: Sustainable.
3: Now, here's somebody asked, well, what would you do with the building? And everybody's saying, put a bar in there. It's like, get out of here. We got to.
2: No.
3: You don't need bars.
5: We got plenty of bars down there.
2: Yeah.
3: This is the idea. Now, on the west side, we have the West Side Market, right?
2: Yeah.
3: You turn the Heinen's, the old bank building downtown, into a fishing...
2: Cabela's?
3: A fishing market. No. You get local fishing businesses.
2: Oh, tackle.
3: Yes.
2: Okay.
3: Bait and tackle businesses to move in there and have spaces like they do at the West Side Market.
2: Yeah.
3: You could have marine repair. You could have because they're losing the West Marine downtown.
2: Yeah.
3: You could have marine repair. You could have bait and tackle so that you could go in there. You could have tourism that could go in there. You could have outdoor tourism.
1: Bait,
3: you could have
1: selling artificial bait.
3: Yes, you could have everything. You

0: could have bait scents, magnetic divers. You could have
1: Dipsy divers.
0: Charter boats could advertise in there, and that's where you could sign up for charters. You could sign up for charters in there and utilize all the charter boat businesses in Lake Erie. You could put bed and breakfasts or Airbnbs or motels or hotels
1: to house people. There.
0: You could give seminars and lectures about anything outdoors, fishing, birding, wildlife identification, things to do in the outdoors. The park system could be involved in it. The national park could be involved in it. It could be like a West Side Market style building for outdoor businesses.
2: Hunting, fishing.
0: Because everything. It's big enough. It's big enough to hold a lot.
2: Is it big?
0: But it's not too big that it wouldn't be able to be sustained.
2: Beautiful spot.
0: It's in a beautiful area right downtown Cleveland. It could make Cleveland a true outdoors destination. You could get the Ohio Tourism Board in there. You could get you can get the National Park Service. You could get the Division of Wildlife. You could get the county metro parks. You can get all of these in there.
1: Tourism.
0: And it won't take away from the other Destination Cleveland stuff with the Rock Hall and the concert venues and the restaurants. It would be unique, and it would finally shine a light on the most ignored resource in Northeast Ohio, which is Lake Erie.
3: Yeah.
0: It's my brain is exploding. I just get so hyped up when I think of these wild ideas. And because I mean, Cleveland, you could even put a small history of the fishing industry in Ohio spot.
2: Oh, yeah, because
0: in there.
2: Of everything from Akron.
0: And talk about Cleveland and Akron
1: you'd have room
0: Michigan.
1: For a restaurant in there.
0: Absolutely. You could put a seafood market. You could have a fish cleaning area. You could have a fish cleaning.
1: A good seafood restaurant in there.
0: Absolutely.
1: With local fish.
0: With local fish. Hmm. My brain is, the wheels are just spinning.
2: I wonder who
0: spinning.
2: Owns it.
0: I don't know. But everybody says, there's nowhere to park. Well, if you're in your boat, you can park down by the Rock Hall at the Metro Parks docks. Or if you're driving 2 blocks up the street by Erie Street Cemetery, there are a lot of parking lots right there. You could park there. And when there's nothing going on downtown, the parking's cheap. There's actually a parking deck a block away, and it's not that expensive.
2: Yeah.
0: When there's nothing going on.
2: Right.
0: But see, that's the other problem. When things are going on, the city has to find a way to work with these parking lot owners and parking deck owners to make things more affordable for people to go downtown.
2: Why is
0: that?
2: Because
0: that's one of the main reasons why Heinen's is closing, because they didn't get enough traffic. They
1: because
0: get all the people
1: expensive.
0: That have moved in downtown, all the young folks in the apartments that are all full, and everybody. And they go to that shop because they walk there.
2: Yeah.
0: But people can't drive from anywhere to go there because they have to spend 20, 30, 40, 50 bucks to park to go buy groceries. And you shouldn't have to do that.
2: No.
0: I mean, it's insane.
1: You know, they could use like a kiosk type management system. Down
0: Absolutely.
1: There. And it wouldn't cost the
0: no,
1: people.
0: No, it'd
1: who
0: be
1: down.
0: Much less expensive.
1: Less expensive. It's a good idea, Carl.
3: Yeah.
0: It's just something different. I mean, it's unbelievable. Because there's so many, and keep it low. You don't need Cabela's to take it or Bass Pro take it. They have their big buildings.
2: Yeah, you're
1: and
2: right.
1: Keep
2: okay.
1: the airport.
0: And keep it.
1: Keep the airport.
0: Sure.
1: Don't you think they keep the airport, Carl?
0: Well, they have been talking about redeveloping Burke Lakefront Airport since I started 30-some years ago.
1: It's ridiculous.
0: And they can't get there. The only thing they do is spend millions of taxpayer dollars on studies of what to turn it into.
1: Where does that money go to?
0: And it always goes to the same thing. Expensive housing and like a skate park and a walking area. Nowhere to park.
1: Bicycle
0: nowhere to,
1: track.
0: Bicycles.
2: Okay. Yeah.
0: It's crazy.
2: Okay.
0: They
2: we got to take a break.
0: Out, but
2: that's good. That was a good one. Good one.
1: Good one.
2: Okay. What are we going to learn on the other side?
1: Bug avoidance.
2: Talk about bugs.
0: They're out too.
2: Okay, we'll take a break and we'll be back.

0: never felt this secure.
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0: A flash flood warning for the following counties: Erie, Ohio. The National Weather Service in Cleveland has issued a flash flood warning for Kelly's Island in Erie County until 6 a.m. Eastern Daylight Time. At 12:43 a.m. Eastern Daylight Time, Doppler radar indicated thunderstorms producing heavy rain across Kelly's Island. Between 3 and 5 inches of rain have fallen since Sunday evening. Additional rainfall amounts of 1 to 3 inches are possible in the warned area early this morning. Flash flooding is ongoing or expected to begin shortly. Hazard: flash flooding caused by thunderstorms. Source: radar. Impact: flash flooding of small streams, urban areas, basements, streets, and other poor drainage and low-lying areas. Some locations that will experience flash flooding include Kelly's Island. Turn around. Don't drown when encountering flooded roads. Most flood deaths occur in vehicles. Be especially cautious at night when it is harder to recognize the dangers of flooding. Repeating, a flash flood warning has been issued until 6 a.m. Eastern Daylight Time for the following county: Erie, Ohio.
1: Out before, you know, like West Nile virus and all these other arboviruses that will be coming up later in the summer. Of course, Lyme disease, babesiosis, this alpha-gal syndrome, it's a dangerous allergy to dairy and meat products. And, you know, these anaphylactic reactions that people can get from stings like to critters like wasps. So here we go. Fences make good neighbors. You know, they keep out things like deer and other mammals that could carry ticks, and you know, these mammals act as fomites. Other critters like coons and possums and skunks, you know, they harbor fleas and ticks also. If you're not going to put up a fence, you could put up a 3-foot low barrier of wood chips or gravel or river stones work well to help prevent things like ticks and fleas from crawling or jumping onto your property or over to your property. Number two is drain nesting or breeding grounds for mosquitoes and make those areas really less hospitable to these critters that lay their eggs in water. You know, things like drain pipes, gutters, planters, old tires, if you have old tires in the yard, wheelbarrows, horse troughs. I have a horse trough in the backyard. Bird baths. Drain a lot of these things weekly. Or, you know, they do make these larvicides if you have standing water in certain areas. They're not harmful to other animals, but they do kill the larva of mosquitoes. But check with your local dealers for those larvicides. Three, groom your yard as best as possible. Ticks like tall, knee-high grass in shady areas. They like spots like animal trails. You know, they quest in these areas, just waiting for you to walk by. So keep your lawns mowed. Remove the leaves and sticks and other debris as best you can. Clean away ivy, especially poison ivy and dense vegetation. This deters both ticks and mosquitoes. And sometimes you got to get out the Roundup and get those areas down. If you see a yellow jacket or hornet nest, or they're starting to build them about this time of the year, they've already started to build it, you can either treat it yourself, or if you don't know what you're doing, you're best to call a professional exterminator. They really got the good stuff, the good juju to get rid of them. Dress to protect yourself. That's number four. If you're going to be spending a lot of time out in the yard, get light-colored clothing that is fairly tight-fitting. Cover as much of you as possible. Long-sleeve shirts and pants. 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Sometimes even tuck your pants into your socks. That makes it easier for you to spot, especially ticks, on you. And keep them off your skin. Consider treating your clothes with permethrins, like Sawyer's makes a good spray, or you can use our soak formulas. You can look that up on iGo. It works great. Only permethrins on your clothing, not on your skin. You know, there are good products. This is under number five that repel them right on you. Use a repellent that has DEET. You know, they say some of these other products work well. I don't know. I've tried a couple of them in the past, like lemon, oil of lemon and eucalyptus or picardin. Personally, I like DEET, and so does the military, so I'm going to go along with what the military says. I would go with at least a strength on the skin of 25 to 30. They work about the best. You don't need the real potent stuff. It goes up to 50 to 90, but I don't think you need it. It is safe for kids. Real young kids I'd be a little cautious with, but most kids can take it, and it's fine. Remember, DEET is a mild solvent, so watch it around certain really fine clothing or like on guns and binoculars.
2: Or cameras.
1: Or cameras, too, yeah. I treat around the house. I try and avoid areas around plants and stuff, but I do treat around the house or the porch. I use a bifenthrin or permethrin solution according to manufacturer's instructions, and I use a sprayer. For yellow jacket nests, especially in the ground, I use 8 dust. 8 is a type of insecticide. You've heard of 7. I use the 8. I think it works a little better, and I think the dust works better in that they kind of take it down into the nest more and it stays around longer. If you're out on the porch or if you're doing a party in the garage, keep the air moving. An oscillating fan about 4 feet off the ground works good. It's more effective than all these candles, these citronella candles. I don't think they work. The diffusers really don't work that well against mosquitoes either. Some of the bug traps work okay. They're effective. They lure the mosquitoes in, and they get stuck. I think the ones, I forget the name of it, but the one, I can't remember the name of the ones that work good, but they have a chemical in them that attracts the mosquitoes. They work okay. Avoid these bug zappers. They really don't attract mosquitoes, but they attract a lot of the good insects. Now, number 8, when you're done, of course, check yourself, you know. If you come indoors, inspect your skin for ticks. You know, it's hard to reach the crevices in areas that you seldom inspect. You can do this when you're in the shower. Remove the bug, and then, you know, you can go on consumerreport.org/ticks to find out how to get it off. Slowly just pull the tick out. We talked about that before. Remember, too, that ticks can be brought into your house, and fleas, too, by your pet, be it a cat or a dog, and they can actually live in your house for up to 3 weeks.
2: Mm.
1: Yeah. You know, one other tip, if you're having a lot of ticks around a house, and they say now, a recent report I read, that 50% of the ticks, then deer ticks or black-legged ticks, Ixodes, are found in 88 counties in Ohio. 50% of them have been found to be positive for Lyme disease. A good thing you can do that works, if you're having, you know, a lot of mice around a house, mice are the thing that carry the Borrelia organism. Take old toilet paper tubes.
2: Right, I was just going to say that.
1: And take some cotton balls, soak them in some permethrin, let them dry out, put these tubes someplace where mice like to go, maybe along the side of the barn or a shed or along the house or in the garage, where they're not going to get wet. The mice will use that cotton, take it back to their little nest, and that will kill the ticks that are developing on them, and hence you'll get less tick population.
2: I saw that online. I'm glad you mentioned it because I was going to bring that up. That you put it in those tubes, and they'll take it back.
1: I mentioned that years ago, and I try and mention it every year.
2: That's a good, but I saw that online. I thought, boy, that's a good way to get it at the source.
1: But you got to do it early, and you got permethrin eventually loses that smell, but you got to let it dry out. It's got a smell, just like when we treat our clothes.
2: Yeah,
1: I would always treat my hunting gear before I went turkey hunting.
2: Yeah.
1: And that formula works. That treatment that we have online, that'll work for 2 years.
2: Ooh.
1: And a lot of my bear hunting buddies would use that up in Canada. It said it really repels a lot of the black flies.
2: Really?
1: Too, that crawl down in your clothes.
2: Oh, yeah. Okay. Ooh, that's some good stuff. Yeah.
1: Okay.
2: Okay. Well, it's starting to get a little brighter out. The fog's lifting. So it looks like a nice day ahead. So you're listening to Inside the Great Outdoors with a lot of great info. Today's been one of them really special shows. So if you missed it, and John was talking about the podcast, if you go to ORN, Outdoor Radio Network, those podcasts are working right. 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
2: Okay, we'll take a short break and be back.
4: Now from Charlottetown or from Summerside, they load him down for the big long ride. He jumps in the cab and he's off with the bright Sebagos. He's got to catch the boat to make Fermentine. Then he hits up that old New Brunswick line. 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It's Bud the Spud from the bright red mud, rolling down the highway smiling.
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0: Welcome back. Listening to Inside the Great Outdoors. I was, bless you again, talking to Sister Mary Ann, and she mentioned about that there was another tick that's getting pretty prevalent in Virginia, the one that makes you allergic to red meat.
1: I think that's the Lone Star tick.
0: Is that Lone Star?
1: Yeah.
0: Is it? Because that's been around a while, but I guess in Virginia it's getting pretty, like so many places, ticks getting really...
1: That's the alpha gal disease, yeah.
0: And you said there's a new...
1: There's a drug out there. It's one of these, it's an anti, I believe it's an anti-inflammatory drug. It's one of those... I'm not exactly sure what it is, but it is a newer drug out there
0: that
1: is given by a series of injections. That it's brand new. It's not out for the public yet.
0: Oh,
1: as far as I know, I just read about it recently.
0: Yeah,
1: that supposedly battles this problem. And what this is an allergy. That people get an allergic reaction to, and some people have died from this allergic reaction to the ingestion of meats and dairy products and eggs.
0: Are you kidding?
1: I wouldn't kid.
0: That's
1: you,
0: like
1: Joe.
0: A lot of stuff.
1: That's a lot of stuff.
0: Yeah, lot of, you know, very essential.
1: Yeah, yeah, essential. Well, these are all proteinaceous products.
0: Yeah,
1: that they can develop severe allergic reactions to.
0: Wow.
1: It's called alpha gal.
0: Oh, yeah, that's a bad one.
1: Yeah,
0: man.
1: And they get it from the bite of a certain Lone Star tick.
0: And is that also by mice?
1: I don't know. I don't know if they know yet. I don't know if the experts know.
0: Oh.
1: But, you know, this has been discovered over the last 10 years.
0: I know I've heard about Lone Star, but I guess now it's getting pretty bad.
1: Well, we have Lone Star ticks in Ohio.
0: We do.
1: Too. Oh yeah. Oh. Probably south of Route 30. I haven't heard. They look like a dog tick, but they have a bright yellow star on the top of their it's like a carapace, I call it.
0: So it's easy to tell.
1: Yeah, you can tell a Lone Star tick. They really stick out.
0: Wow. That's interesting. Yeah, it's amazing. The different, I don't know, want to say diseases, but animals or whatever, how are coming into the areas.
1: Well, you know? I think we're recognizing a lot of these diseases now.
0: Oh.
1: And I think we're seeing an influx of ticks, and the population of ticks is a lot higher, maybe due to some climate change.
0: That's what I was going to ask you. What do you think is the driving force?
1: I don't know. I think the world is always changing.
0: Yeah.
1: I don't think, you know, we probably have some contributory factors to it.
0: Yeah.
1: But, you know, the world's always changing, you know.
0: Oh, yeah.
1: Yeah. 10,000 years ago, we were under ice here. We were under probably 50, 60 feet of ice, maybe more than that. I don't know.
0: Yeah. Well, it's obvious.
1: The Great Lakes weren't here.
0: Yeah. It's obvious when up in a mountain, they find that was underwater.
1: Right.
0: It's hard to comprehend that. And I'm sure it wasn't quick.
1: I see all these fossils in my backyard.
0: Do you?
1: Well, you know, they're sedimentary rock. And, you know, you can see of these sea fans. And I don't know if they were... salt water or fresh water, you know, organisms that were living back there in that environment, you know.
0: Huh.
1: It's interesting, you know.
0: Yeah, you find some neat stuff, huh?
1: Yeah, yeah.
0: Hmm. Yeah, it is amazing how, but this now
1: the
0: dealing.
1: The world's always changing.
0: Well,
1: you know,
0: at least.
1: One thing you can rely on.
0: The one nice thing with technology, they have, like you're saying, this vaccine that we have ways of fighting.
1: It's not a vaccine.
0: Well,
1: it's a drug.
0: What's the difference?
1: A vaccine is something to protect you against disease.
0: Oh.
1: A drug is something
0: to
1: treat the disease.
0: Oh, okay. Big difference.
1: Big difference.
0: Okay. I never knew that. But yeah, it's with technology, so hopefully it takes a while to combat it. Well, like, look, remember when the zebra mussel started in Lake Erie?
1: Yeah,
0: no, it's, oh, my God, it's going to be the end of the world.
1: Nature has a way of correcting herself and getting rid of things, shall we say.
0: Yeah, because
1: you know,
0: now it's like
1: cleaning things up.
0: You never.
1: And eventually she'll clean us up, too.
0: Well, and
2: that's what they say. Temperature change is part of that.
1: Yeah, that's just the way it is.
2: You know, it's changing, and some of it's natural, but some of it
1: we've created,
2: caused,
1: yeah,
2: because we've sped up the process.
0: Yeah.
2: And Mother Nature, you know, you could say the same thing about viruses and all this other stuff. Those mutate all the time, and they change, and, you know, that's why there's so many different flu variants and things like that, because they change. The same thing with cancer.
0: So they
2: it has a similar thing to a virus, but it's not a virus.
1: It's not.
0: So
1: some
0: they're
1: virus
0: changing.
1: Biological entity
2: exact,
1: is
2: right.
1: What it is.
0: So they're right. Doing it to stay alive. That's why they change. So they
1: well,
0: can.
1: They're doing it. It's
0: not alive.
1: The biological. Oh, which it's always perpetuating itself.
0: Yeah.
1: You know.
0: So a way
2: if
0: of
2: it has to mutate or has to figure a way to continue. It
0: so it's protecting itself in
2: it's
0: a way
2: thing.
0: So
1: yeah,
0: it can keep keep going.
1: It's like this Ebola. Yeah, I tell you, that's a bad, bad problem. And it's not being addressed properly. And you know why it's not being addressed?
2: Yeah.
1: Because our government is not addressing it.
0: So that
1: don't you think, Carl?
2: That's a huge reason for it.
1: Yes.
0: We
1: have the best medical facilities in the world.
0: Yeah.
2: Yep.
1: We have the best epidemiologists in the world, and they're sitting on their hands because we're not allowing them to go over there and study this disease.
0: Oh.
1: Because who's our big honcho at the CDC?
0: So
1: this
0: where
1: creepy, goofy, dumb lawyer Kennedy.
0: So where in Africa is it from?
1: What?
0: Ebola.
1: Where? It's hitting a bunch of countries over there. It's not just in one area.
2: Yeah, it's all over.
1: It's all over, and it's
2: East
1: spreading.
2: Africa, it's in West Africa, it's Southern Africa.
0: And how is it perpetuating itself?
1: Probably through the native wildlife to a certain extent, but it's going from person to person, which is bad.
0: Oh.
2: But, it's one of those things that people can get.
1: Yeah.
0: So it's not a mosquito or a...
1: Well,
2: that's
1: probably
2: one of the main ways things spread.
1: Bats probably
2: mosquitoes
1: are the reservoir.
0: Oh,
2: yeah.
0: Okay.
1: But it's going from person to person. And,
0: yeah.
1: You know, they're trying the best they can with what they have over there, but they don't have enough.
0: No.
1: And the World Health Organization is not doing anything because we fund the World Health Organization.
0: So it's
1: not anymore, though.
0: Yeah. So it's coming here from people that are coming here. Is
1: what
0: that how
1: you mean?
0: Ebola is?
1: No, it's not coming here. We don't want it to come here.
0: Oh, it is not. Oh, okay.
1: No, but it can.
2: It can come here. It comes here.
1: But we're not studying it.
2: It can come from other things, just not just people.
0: Oh,
1: yeah.
0: Oh.
2: It's not just an immigrant problem.
1: They're
0: so how else?
1: The well, they're
2: talk.
1: Trying to study the animal. It's a zoonotic disease, basically.
0: What's that mean?
1: It comes from animals.
0: Oh, okay.
1: But it's spreading. It's spread to people. But, you know, they're trying to find some of the animals that it is a reservoir in.
0: And live animals.
2: And they don't know all of them yet.
1: Right.
2: They don't know if certain things are and certain things aren't.
1: They know certain bats are.
2: Yeah.
1: But they don't know all the animals that can get it and don't get it.
0: Okay.
1: And, you know, we need to stick some money. Our administration needs to stick some money over there to find out what the heck's going on.
0: And it's just
1: why it's spreading. There's thousands and thousands of people that have died from this over there. And we're not getting any information about that.
2: Nope.
0: Okay.
1: Bad disease.
0: Yeah.
2: Very bad.
0: I guess.
2: There's other ones other than Ebola that are bad.
1: And that are scary.
2: Yeah.
0: Yeah. It's amazing all the stuff.
1: And they'll cover it up like they covered up this COVID thing, you know.
0: Yeah. Mm-hmm. Well, okay.
1: How to get ahead of them before it gets ahead of us.
0: Yeah. Well, it looks like with this weather, we're going to have hopefully cooler temperatures than we've had for this last week in Ohio. Not even Ohio, the whole East Coast. I mean, like, I don't know, would you say about a third of the country is under this heat dome that we've had, and it's slowly now moving off. It's out of Ohio, and it's working its way away, but these temperatures will be decent now. We'll be getting some rain, which the gardens need drastically, and lawns, well, oddly, the lack of rain, but having all this heat, weeds thrive on it, and it's amazing how they can go to town, but your garden doesn't. It needs the moisture. The weeds don't. They're happy as can be, and they can, man, can they go to town? I know dealing with them, and it's an ever-ending battle. My buddy has a pretty big garden, and he's physically pulling weeds every day in this heat. He'll go in, takes a break, but he's barely keeping up with it. And in fact, he says some of the places where he weeded twice, it's terrible again. They're just going, and he's out there every day pulling weeds, and they come right back.
1: Sometimes pulling them stimulates them more.
2: Yep.
0: Yeah, you got to.
2: You break the roots will take.
0: Well, for sure. But luckily in my garden, I have a lot of, mostly it's a little grass, so it's easy to pull up. And I keep after it so they don't get too deep or too big. And tomatoes are doing good. The green beans are browning a little bit. But hopefully, and I've been watering, but I guess that doesn't matter. And
1: poison ivy's doing really good.
2: Yeah.
0: Is it?
1: Yeah, it's doing really.
0: See, it doesn't bother me, so I don't even pay attention to it. But
1: well, I try and keep up with it. It likes the shade, you know. It really.
0: How
1: does.
0: Do you combat it? Pull.
1: I use Roundup. Right.
0: Roundup does it.
1: Yeah, Roundup's pretty good on poison.
0: Yeah, I use it on the corn. So okay, we're gonna take a break because we got a fishery. You're gonna be able to do it, Carl?
2: Oh yeah.
0: Okay, well, we'll come back. We'll
2: got
0: talk
2: a sneezing
0: about
2: report coming up.
1: I got everything in the truck except
0: what?
1: Except
2: maybe I have Ebola.
0: Oh yeah, maybe.
1: Oh no,
0: you look like you're Ebola. Okay, we'll take a
1: you
0: short
1: just
0: break.
1: Got the Ebola.
0: Yeah,
1: I didn't have the E.
0: Yeah, right. You're Ebola.
2: I'm Ebola. All right.
0: We'll take a break and be back.

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2: For those that fish Lake Erie and are used to fishing with Dipsy divers, I think they've got to try my diver, Castaway's magnetic diver. And what's so neat about it, it's a magnetic release. So you don't have to fight with the problem with the regular Dipsies is that they'll trip. You got to bring them in.
3: Or sometimes they won't trip.
2: This is a magnetic release, so you let it into the water, and as it has slack, it falls and it sets and then dives. And then when a fish hits it, it trips it, comes to the surface, and comes in. But the neat thing about it as well is you can fish with it. You can trip it. You can let it come up through the water column. You can reset it. So it's a great way to get a bait down and away from the boat. So it's Castaway's magnetic diver. But it's something, if you're a troller, you need to look into. It's a great product and a great way to make fishing a lot easier and a lot more productive. Order yours today.

0: Welcome back. Time for the fishing report with Mr. Grouchy.
1: Joe was on a rail there. He was on, you know, he was talking about shock treatments and all sorts of stuff.
0: We're
1: going to get him a shock collar. And every time he mispronounces a word, we're going to zzz.
2: I still think I have some left from my hunting dogs, you know?
0: I have one that I got for Baron when I was first teaching him, and I need to sell it.
1: But yeah, the
2: well, sell it to us, and we'll use it on you. Yeah.
1: Speaking of fishing reports, we got. See, now you got it.
2: He's got.
1: Now you got allergies.
0: Now I'm sneezing.
1: That's right.
0: Okay,
1: I've been turning my head this way.
2: Want to start. Well, yeah. I got allergies too. We all got allergies.
0: Yeah.
1: This fishing report.
2: I think we got allergies to each other.
1: Brought to you by Dr. Boom's TENS units. Shock your way to good health with Dr. Boom.
2: Yes.
1: The fishing report. The heat has definitely affected the fish. Now, they're still catching walleye, as you can see if you go on social media. There's all sorts of postings from charter captains all along the lake.
0: They're catching them like crazy. So
1: yep, they're doing good.
2: They're
1: doing okay. Walleye are moving further to the east and a little bit out into the deeper water out there. So that's where they're going to cool off and stay in their comfort zone. And, you know, but they're catching them all over. The other things they're catching in Lake Erie are sheephead galore. Huge schools of giant garbage can lid sheephead are in shallow. And you can have a lot of fun catching those if you use like a little jigging spoon and just jig off the side of the boat. You see big hook marks on your fish finder and just throw it over the side and start jigging and hold on.
2: And there's no limit.
1: There's no limit on them. And if you want to keep them. They're a lot of fun to catch. They fight like the Dickens, but a lot of folks throw them back. You can eat them.
2: Yes, you can.
1: I would say if you're going to eat them, eat the smaller ones.
0: And should you also
1: get them
0: ice
1: on
0: them?
1: Ice
0: them. Okay.
1: As soon as you can. And clean them as soon as you can.
0: Okay.
1: You could also bleed them if you wanted to as soon as you can. Just cut their gills and throw them in the ice chest on a lot of ice. But, if I were inland lake fishing, I would concentrate on bass. Largemouth bass love the heat. And they will wrap up in weed beds and try and stay in the shade and stay under some sort of cover and cool off. But if you drag a topwater frog over the top of those weed beds, boom. And I know Rick from Cass Cray had posted a couple videos about topwater bass fishing. And he has some good tips for catching those. And it's definitely the bass season. The other thing to do is to fish in and around the lily pads with weedless hooked worms, Texas rigged worms, or Texas rigged Senkos, the stick baits, things like that. The better times to go, if you're using like spinner baits or buzz baits on the top water early in the morning, right at sunrise, it's always awesome time to go. And it's fun to do is to go out at night and use like a hula popper or a jitterbug under the moon. And the silhouette, it just use a black jitterbug at night.
0: You still buy those?
1: Sure.
2: Sure.
1: They are a very popular bait. They're still on sale.
0: And they still make them.
2: Hula popper.
1: Yeah.
0: Yeah.
1: They have them at our good friends, Mogador Bait and Tackle has them. They have hula poppers. They have jitterbugs in many different sizes. They make a smaller one, a medium, and a one even up to musky size.
0: I have an old musky, musky
1: a big
0: one.
1: One.
0: Yeah.
1: And
2: in the box.
1: I have one too, in the box. And it's yellow and with like silver little dashes on it.
2: Mm-hmm. I got a frog one.
1: Yeah.
2: White
1: belly.
2: And the frog pattern on the back.
1: Yep.
0: Mm.
1: Really good bait. It's a classic. developed and made originally right here in beautiful Akron, Ohio. Cradle of the fishing industry.
2: Cradle of Big Daddy.
1: That's me.
0: The cradle.
1: I was born in Akron, just like the first rubber worm.
2: In a manger.
1: Yeah, in a very large manger.
0: Yeah. In a horse
1: barn. They had to go to Akron Tent and Chenille for my diapers.
0: Oh.
1: Yeah, somebody asked me that once. Where'd you get your shirts? Akron Tent and Chenille? And I was like, you.
2: Abdullah the Tent Maker.
1: That's right. Abdullah the Tent Maker.
0: Yeah.
1: Other things that are biting, they're still getting the catfish out in Sandusky Bay.
2: My buddy was out last week. He got one big one and a bunch of small smokers.
1: Smokers?
2: Yep.
1: Yeah. Catfish are still biting there. They're also biting inland. Great places to go are in the Portage Lakes. There's actually catfish tournaments they put on down that way. Some of the tackle shops. You can also catch them at Berlin, West Branch, Lake Milton, and of course, Mosquito. The panfish are still biting a mosquito. The bluegills use red worms or pieces of nightcrawler under a slip float, fishing about 6 feet off the shore. If you're out in a boat drifting around, put them on a crappie rig and just drift and around the river channel or the weed edges. And if you're trolling for walleye out there, you can catch those with a little jerk bait. Those Kevin Strike King KVD jerk baits work really well out there, and so do Bandit crankbaits if you're trolling for walleye. It's that time of year, and the walleyes get in the weeds. If you take a jig head, just a colored, usually orange, I like orange the best, and you can either use a leech on it, a chunk of night crawler, or like a gulp leech works really well. Toss those in the little openings in the weeds and just jig it around in there, and you'll catch a surprisingly large amount of nice eater size walleye.
0: Does the color of that jig head matter?
1: White works, orange works, chartreuse works. You could use an unpainted one if you want. Whatever you, I think they all work. I like orange and I like white.
0: Okay.
1: For the walleyes, gold is a really good color too. So, gold is an underutilized color, I think.
0: Used to be great for walleye.
1: Yeah.
2: Gold was always good in Lake Erie.
0: Yes.
1: Gold is good.
0: Twin spins.
2: Hildebrandt twin spins.
0: Yes, going gold.
2: Yeah. Yep.
1: Those are good, and the gold propeller jigs. It's the jig head that has the little propeller right behind the head, and that has that little bent hook.
0: Yeah.
1: Those are really good baits this time of year because that little bit of vibration gets their attention, and then they
0: hear it.
1: Yep.
2: Like a roadrunner almost.
1: Yeah.
2: Yeah.
1: And so good stuff there. They are trolling for the crappies because they've moved out into a little deeper water. If you can find where the thermocline is, you can either drift or troll small crankbaits for the crappies and have a time doing that, or drift minnows under a slip bobber in a nice slow drift. So all sorts of different ways to catch them. But again, you know, not just putting sheephead on ice, put all your fish on ice this time of year, keep them as fresh as possible. Yeah. And that meat will firm up nice, and you'll have an easier time cleaning them and an easier time. They'll be better tasting.
2: Right.
1: So,
2: remember on the sheephead, you don't get a lot of meat off those.
1: Yeah.
2: Just save the loins. You need a bunch of sheephead to get much meat off of.
1: Yeah.
2: Really, you do. It looks like you got a lot of meat, but you don't. You just save the loins. But the loins are good. Trim all the red meat off the sheephead.
1: I would say do the same thing to like white bass, too.
2: Yeah.
1: Jim was talking about the white bass. And if you trim that red meat off, it's not as strong tasting.
2: Right.
1: It still tastes like fish, you know.
2: White bass is good.
1: Yeah.
2: White bass smoked is really good.
1: They have a lot of oil. They have more oil in them.
2: Right.
1: Than a,
2: but
1: than
2: you
1: a
2: use lot. The whole white bass. You know, right. you scale it, you know, you got to get all the kidney out of it, mm-hmm. you know, cut the head off and smoke them. They are delicious. They taste yeah. just like good mullet would.
1: Yeah. That's so yeah, it's, you know, even though the, but keep an eye on the weather. You don't want to get stuck out on Lake Erie. One of those fast moving storms flies across the lake, or one of the popcorn type storms where it just appears out of nowhere.
2: And it is scary.
1: It is so very scary.
2: Especially if you have a marginal boat.
1: Yep.
0: You don't see it coming on radar.
1: No.
0: Okay.
1: Keep that weather radio on.
2: Yeah, and keep your life preserver on, please.
1: Keep that. And if you hear it starting, you know, if you're in Lorain or even Cleveland or east of Cleveland and you hear stuff, the weather radio saying in Toledo this and that, and they expect winds in this around this time, right. and put your life jacket on and start heading in. It's not worth waiting until the last second.
2: Or if you have a wind switch, if yeah. that wind switches, something's on the horizon.
1: Yep.
0: Okay. All right. Well, we got to take a break, which we will do, and we'll be back.
2: Where are we going?
0: We're going to stay local. I'm going to talk about what happened this week. So we'll take a break.
2: Are you cooking?
0: I already did.
1: He did that.
0: I did that.
1: Who burns potato salad? I don't understand.
0: We'll be back.

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0: Welcome back. We're not going to tell the story. I wanted to talk about what I did this week and didn't work into the show, so it's going to be now. But because of my Indian corn and my food plots and my regular corn, I had things I had to get done.
1: Is this going to be a corny story?
0: Sort of, yeah. Okay. But so I put in the Indian corn in the one field, half an acre. Oh, and the Justin, you know, the spray with the bugs, was talking about how he can go online. So I went, and I have a program, and I went online, and I looked at it again and remeasured it to see. I thought it was a third of an acre, but you look on the program and you can whatever, and it's a half an acre. Okay, so I know for spraying it, it takes a 18 gallons of water. I thought that you just fill the tank up, and if it says put a quart per acre, put in a quart and go and use it up. No, that's not the way. So instead of putting 60 gallons, I put 20, and I sprayed the field. Well, now you wait and see. So I've been, I go every day. I go every day and watch it, see. And, oh, it's working. The spray's working. And I did notice yesterday that there is some irregularity to the planting. But I remember I tried to manually control the grass before I started. And the planter planted some grass in these little dry tufts of grass, and that's why it's not really uniform. In the other field, it looks good. But so I got what I some what I hear it coming.
2: What did he say? The planting wasn't uniform or wasn't
0: consistent.
2: What was neither's the farmer.
0: oh. So I've been working at this field because for the last 3 years, weeds have taken over so bad, lose the whole field. No corn, no Indian corn, no regular corn. It's aggravating. We even got in there, me and my buddy, took a rototiller and weed whacker and tried to do, but you could get the row, but you can't get in between the plant, and it just goes crazy. So I just gave up. So this year I went to spraying. And doggone it, it's working. So I still had the field corn, the Roundup Ready corn. So, but the thing is, in the spacing, I did notice in this week, I did go over some plants.

0: on the spreader for the urea. You put down urea now to give it a big jolt to really get it going. It needs it. But it needs this rain. So I went and it worked so good. So then I went and we just had a little bit of rain. It was enough to dissolve it. And so I've learned what to do after 3 years. Spraying is a way to control it and be able to get something out of it. So I've got the Indian corn and the regular. The regular corn I'll use for deer hunting, but I use that for chickens. Chickens love the corn. It was like they had to learn, because I was worried it was too big, a whole kernel. No, man. Now when I put in two scoops into a little bowl, oh, man, they're loving it. They're loving it. So it was a worrisome, because I was afraid to do it with this heat, especially spraying the Roundup, because I was worried what it would do to the plants. But when my buddy said this week, a guy that has a big, you know, I don't know, maybe 60, 70 acre, he was out spraying. So I thought, okay, so got up 7:30, got up early, hooked everything up, got down there. And even by the time I was done with everything, it was 10 o'clock, it was 90 degrees. It was rough. But I got it all done. And that was the relief mentally of, okay, now it's out of my control. Now we just got to hope for moisture. But I did what I had to do. But this is the first year I learned what sprays to do, when to do it, how to do it. And the Indian cornfield, boy, there's no weeds. Boy, but I learned what to do. And it having the right equipment, you know, is amazing.
1: Oh, yeah.
0: And these chemicals that do the job. So finally, at least the weeds won't take over. Now I just got to worry about, well, raccoons, of course, but having enough moisture for this. Now, I see pictures from when I did have a cornfield, and right now it should be 3 foot tall. It's about a foot tall. But it was a month late getting it in because this weather, it was just terrible what we have. And but so that was gratifying. So now I sit and wait and hope, and now just work on the raccoons, keeping them under control. I worked on the coyote. There's a coyote there, keeps going, and I put fresh mice in the traps, got everything, just walks right by. I don't know why it's not interested at all. But I did notice with the raccoons that I switched from using sweets, marshmallows, to protein. I'm using dried cat food. Oh boy, it's working really well. So they don't want it's odd how they change.
1: Yeah,
0: they
1: from
0: know
1: season to season.
0: Yes,
1: probably so, building up for the fall and winter.
0: Yes, so they know what. But I've gotten 5 females this year, which I've usually only catch males, and I've gotten some big males. And so, but yeah, it's knowing what to use when. And thanks to Chris Ham, Trapper Guy, said switch over to dry cat food, and it's inexpensive. And I use a dog proof, which is a tube that when they put their foot in, and
1: it catches them. Yeah.
0: Yeah, and oddly, a bunch of them have 2 feet in there. They're so intense on trying to get it out.
1: Right.
0: They got both feet in there. But so I did. I got 6 raccoons this 1 week. I couldn't believe that. So with this heat, there were so. Anyways, it was a little bit different story, but I've been anxious to convey, because I was, I don't want to say proud, but I was happy. Okay, I'm happy that what I learned to do was successful. So I think I'm proud of the success of finally figuring out how to plant corn and get it to live and prosper. So I think that was the gratification that, okay, now I know what to do. I figured a way of spacing where I don't have to build a marker with the tractor to go. Use my eye, know what to do, and tend to make it wider than narrower. So that's the little things that I learned. So I think it was fun to learn.

0: what to do, and you see what you learned worked. So I can remember that for the future. So
1: you know how happy he would be if he applied that same philosophy to cooking?
2: Oh, wow.
1: He'd be on the over the moon, on top of the world.
2: He'd have his own television show.
1: Yeah.
0: Yeah.
2: Cooking with Joe.
0: Ooh, wouldn't that be something? Cooking with Castaway.
2: Castaway's cooking.
0: There you go. I could do that with YouTube.
1: You could have your, change your name from Castaway to Cooks Away.
0: Cooks with a K.
1: That's right. Cooks Away Coolest.
0: K-O-O-K.
1: Yeah, Cooks Away.
0: Cooks Away.
1: You're a kook, all right.
0: Kook. Yeah, but so it was a good week. It was a good week. And now we're going to get rain, which we need, cooler temperatures. So now it's sit back and watch. And it was neat. I go every morning, get in the vehicle and drive over there and check them out, see how they're doing. Seen a little bit of deer movement, nibbling on it. Not too bad, so.
1: There was a buck in velvet here last week when I was pulling out. Did you see that one?
2: No.
1: It was by the one high-rise building on the left.
0: Oh, yes. I did see it. You're right. Yeah, small. Yeah. Mm-hmm. He was right on the corner there.
1: He had velvet antlers, and there were four.
0: Yeah.
1: Two branches, so
0: yeah.
1: Four-pointer.
0: Four-pointer.
1: Right now.
0: He's a young guy.
1: Yeah,
0: yet.
1: He's probably going to
0: grow
1: some more. But.
0: Yeah. Yeah, I did see that when I was leaving.
1: Maybe 2-year-old.
0: Yeah. Yeah, probably a 2-year-old.
1: Yep.
0: Well, Joe's on the line, which we'll get to when we come back. We're going to get some good news, great news. And because it was a nice day yesterday with the 4th of July and everybody celebrating. And I'm going to watch, I taped the fireworks from the couple different things, Macy's and Washington.
1: Did you see the tall ships thing?
0: Oh, I wanted to talk about that.
1: That was awesome.
0: Wasn't that awesome?
2: That was really neat.
0: There were 44.
1: Cool. Yeah.
0: And in fact,
1: all over the world. It was awesome.
0: I looked it up. How did they get here?
1: We could talk a little bit about that in good news.
0: Yes, because they came in a group from Spain and Italy, and because I wonder how'd they get here? Beautiful. And they got together, they met somewhere, and they went across the ocean, not really saving their sails. They didn't want any storms, using the motors, but they came as a group. But yes, seeing that, and the other thing that was so cool yesterday is the air shows. I mean, it was basically all day long, and seeing all these planes, and I should have talked about that. We'll talk a little bit more when we come back, because it was really cool. So we'll take a break and we'll be back. Yeah.

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1: Welcome back. Time for good news. No, time for great news with Great News Keel. Right there, buddy?
2: That's exactly right. That's exactly right. You know, I'm still trying to wrap my head around the fact that the bicentennial was 50 years ago.
1: Isn't that something?
2: Yeah. It doesn't seem like that long ago.
1: No. But yes, no, when you think, you know, 50 years? Wow.
3: Now, think of it. I've been married for 50 years.
1: You know? Have you?
2: Isn't that hard to believe? You know?
1: Yeah.
2: The tall ships were here back then as well.
1: Yeah. Oh, that was something, seeing all those. Oh, that was the between the air show and the tall ships. Oh, that was so, oh, man. Yes. And lined with sailors on, you know, all the things all the way up.
4: Yeah, that was neat.
1: Yes.
2: And by the way, Joe, the sailing ships got here by sailing.
1: Yeah. But they couldn't ship them. They came across the ocean. So
2: when they were built, that's what they were designed to do.
3: They're in the water.
1: No, I know, but to go across the ocean, I mean, it's not a little trip.
4: Well, back in the 1600s, they had those big Cummins diesels on them to push them across.
1: Right.
3: Columbus came here. Yeah.
2: As I recall, I read that they first staged down in Maryland on the Chesapeake somewhere. So they didn't all arrive simultaneously.
1: No,
2: they
1: but a bunch did come together.
2: And then they went up the coast, and entered the Hudson, and there you have it.
1: But to orchestrate and to organize that had to be something to get everybody in line, to get them to come how they're supposed to and organize it. That had to be. Plus the air show. Well, bless you. Plus the air show. What was cool when they say the Blue Angels, they're like a foot off of their other plane, and it's only the first guy that's flying, and the other guys, all they do is look at their neighbor, and the one pilot said, we could see the crack in the paint on the next plane. Can you imagine all, and the maneuver, and to do what they did, and to do those air shows and all in unison, and it's perfect, like
2: man,
1: one.
2: I don't know if you've ever listened to the audio from
1: Improvisers. No, I would love to hear that.
2: The Angels. Yeah, you can Google it. YouTube.
1: What are they like saying?
4: Saying, I see you.
2: Just one.
4: I see you.
1: No.
2: The lead pilot is the only one that talks.
4: Yeah.
1: Oh.
2: And he says, and they give commands way ahead of time.
1: And oh,
2: say, like, left turn, ready now, turn.
1: Oh,
2: there's only because obviously you can't have everybody throwing orders out there. So, but it's pretty interesting if you look up audio, you could do
1: Blue Angels,
2: Google machine, and do audio Blue Angels,
1: and all of them were there. There's like, I don't know, three or four different groups or whatever that do that. I would love to hear that because they've got a, man, that's a lot of training, and they're doing 60 shows a year, the Blue Angels, all different places, and it's all perfect. It's perfect, you know.
2: Of course, being an Air Force guy, I kind of favor the Thunderbirds myself.
1: Yeah, well, they were there too. Well, I just mentioned that because that was the last one I saw.
2: I know.
1: But they were all there. But
2: I'm just teasing.
1: I know. But can you imagine to be there where you got to see all those flyovers and you got to see all those tall ships like right there? And I see that they had charter boats that held like 200 people, and they were anchored, you know, in a row where they would take people, and then those tall ships went right by them, you know.
2: Right.
1: It was something to see. That was something, Wow.
2: Yep. Hey, also on the great news front, thanks, Carl, for posting the mosquito. Shooting range that's due to open soon. They still don't have a firm date, but it looks like they're very close to completing. So that is good news.
4: Yep.
2: Other piece of good news from the Ohio Outdoor News on page 7. There's a young feller by the name of Jacob Chapman. He's 14 years old, lives in Ross in Butler County. He caught and released a large long-nosed gar in early June, and he actually measured it and weighed it. Turns out it was a state record, but he released it. So it's back. It's back in the water.
1: So it can get bigger, and the next guy can catch it.
2: Getting bigger. It's kind of funny. He was out throwing. What was he throwing? Oh, he was fishing for smallmouth, and he was tossing a paddle tail bait. And he saw this big school of gar, so he tossed it over there, and the biggest one grabbed it. Let me see. It was 52.8 inches long and weighed.
1: Wow, man, that's
0: a good one.
1: Ooh, that's a big one.
2: 27, almost 28 pounds.
1: Ooh,
4: for a long nose, that's really good.
1: Yeah,
2: that's a big one. I've caught gar before, but nothing in that category. They, you know, maybe a pound. They're skinny little deals. Yeah. I remember at Mogador, I was tossing spinner. The rooster tails. And
1: and you caught one?
2: Several. But like I said, they were just like cigars. They were just the small guys.
1: Okay.
2: Nothing like this guy. But good for him, you know, tossing the thing back in.
1: Yeah.
2: And he knows, even though he may not be in the books, he knows he's got the biggest one.
1: Yeah. Sure.
4: Now he's going to go the rest of his life without ever catching it again.
1: Yeah. And he'll probably be there.
4: He'll be a hermit living in a cardboard box at the
1: Joe's farm. You.
2: He's a good young man.
4: I know, a good kid. Good kid. Good job. Congratulations.
2: I love reading about young guys doing exceptional stuff like that. That's pretty cool. Hey, speaking of exceptional, on page, what is it here? Good news, page 9. There's a Wisconsin research team that's a huge 250-pound sturgeon. Thing was 88 and a half inches long.
4: Wow.
2: Back in May, below the Pear Dam on the Fox River. It's the second longest ever measured. It was estimated at 250 pounds. Shows 1, 2, 3, 4, 5, 6, 7 people holding it up.
4: Wow.
2: Right above the water.
4: That's
2: so, I wonder how it estimated to be well over 100 years old.
4: Oh yeah,
2: yeah. They're slow growing, and to get that big, they're going to be around quite a while. Hey, I have a little bit. I was looking for a quote to share a little wisdom, and I thought, well, let me look at the summer quotes, and I found one that I could not pass up, and maybe you can guess. You probably won't be able to, but I'll read a quote and then tell you who said it. When I figured out how to use my grill, it was quite a moment. I discovered that summer was a completely different experience when you know how to grill. And that is none other than Taylor Swift.
4: There you go. My girl.
2: She figured out how to grill, and now her summer is much better.
4: And she's now married, and I've invited both of them to call in anytime they want and tell us where they went fishing on their honeymoon.
2: And what they like to grill.
4: Yeah.
2: Yeah, absolutely. Yeah. So, yeah, that's all I have.
1: Okay. All righty. Well, good talking to you. I hope you enjoy the rest of your day. And
2: yeah, absolutely. Hopefully, if I hear any more about a hard and fast date that the range is going to open, I'll post it. But
1: okay.
4: Yep.
1: Good.
4: Yep.
1: All righty. Take care there, Joe.
4: See you.
2: Have a great week.
1: You too.
4: Bye.
3: Have a good one, Joe.
1: Yeah. Yeah. Well, show's come to an end here. I'm glad we got to talk a little bit about the tall ships, because that was really something to see. And those flyovers with all the jets and the planes and all that.
3: Pretty neat.
1: Wasn't it, though? Yeah.
4: Oh, yeah.
1: Yeah. But, yeah, it's still remarkable. Two things, the talent of those pilots, but then the person that organized all that. Well, I'm sure it was a lot of people. But that had to take, because it all, to get everything to come in order and do everything, and, you know, and like those ships, they had to be parked and ready and all of that. It's not like taking a car and just going driving it, so. But it,
4: yeah, they had to, somewhere they had to back that thing in at the boat ramp and, you know, so.
1: Wow. Okay. Wow. Well, get out there and make some memories. It's a 250th birthday of this country. You got to be proud of it. So get out there and make some memories, because you never know what might be the most important, lasting, the most lasting one that you ever will have. So you're not going to make a memory just sitting on the couch. And the heat's gone, so now better temperature, so you have the ability to get out there and enjoy the outdoors and make a phone call to somebody. It's a win-win situation. They'll be happy to hear from you, and you'll get happy to hear from them and just reminisce and bring up memories that you forgot. Because I guarantee you they'll remember some that you forgot and vice versa. So that's why it's a good thing. Got to smile, because remember that. Day without a smile is a day wasted. And the older we get, the less time we have to be wasting days. So no wasting of days. Just keep smiling. And as my mother would always tell me, Joey, don't you ever take any wooden nickels.
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13: News this hour from Town Hall. I'm Jason Walker. Well, a Delta Airlines flight and an apparent high-flying piece of a firework got into little contact in the sky. Here's John Scott.
14: The pilot of Delta Flight 1076 notified air traffic controllers just before landing at Chicago Midway International Airport on Saturday night that a firework hit the commercial airliner. The pilot described feeling a big bang on the plane. Both the Federal Aviation Administration and Delta said the plane landed safely. None of the 52 passengers or six crew members were injured, and mechanics found no damage to the aircraft. John Scott reporting.
13: Well, former Trump economic advisor Steve Moore telling the Salem Radio Network, New York City Mayor Democrat Socialist Zoran Mamdani is saying he's going to offer free buses, but someone has to pay for that.
15: People are very angry about inflation and the rising cost of services and goods, you know, housing, healthcare, groceries, filling up your tank. But if you look at the things over the last 30 years that are the most expensive, where you've had the most inflation, it's been in areas like healthcare and education. Gee, who runs the healthcare and education industry? Oh, yeah, government. So now we're going to hand over all the rest of the industries to government. How stupid is that? You know, they're going to have free bus service and free housing in New York City. Well, who's going to pay for that?
13: Meanwhile, severe weather forcing cancellation of a number of celebrations over the weekend, primarily in Connecticut and Pennsylvania. Spectators at Boston's fireworks and eventual concert were told to briefly seek shelter before those events could resume. Three people have died, seven others rescued from a boat that capsized in a Wisconsin lake during a very strong storm. Number of injuries reported in nearby communities, toppled trees, knocked down power lines, and damaged buildings. More on these stories, townhall.com.
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13: Two Romanian nationals in the United States have pled guilty to wire fraud tied to a large SNAP benefit scheme. Here's correspondent Bill Alexander.
17: Prosecutors say the pair were part of an identity theft ring spanning multiple states. From the summer of 2024 until last August, they allegedly used skimming devices to steal SNAP information, then bought hundreds of dollars in bulk items, reselling them for profit. The fraud totaled more than $760,000, causing substantial hardship for over 10 victims. Both could face up to 20 years in prison as the administration targets SNAP fraud nationwide. I'm Bill Alexander.
13: Well, the Trump administration will not seek new bids, apparently, to repair the Lincoln Memorial reflecting pool. Interior Secretary Doug Burgum says he's sure the vandals caused the damage to the pool. He describes a number of cuts up to 350 feet. Breaking news and analysis, townhall.com. Correspondent Donna Warder reports on this week's scheduled court appearance for the man accused of assassinating Charlie Kirk nearly 1 year ago. And while there have been some emotional issues, officials say the proceedings will be fine.
18: A five-day preliminary hearing is scheduled to start Monday for Tyler Robinson, the 23-year-old man accused of assassinating Charlie Kirk last September 10th, while Kirk was addressing a crowd of thousands at Utah Valley University. Kirk's widow and parents are expected to be in court in Utah, and the hearing will be live-streamed. The proceedings focus on whether there's enough evidence to try Robinson for aggravated murder, and whether the death penalty is warranted, which the prosecution is requesting. They say DNA consistent with Robinson's was found on the trigger of the rifle used to kill Kirk, as well as the fired cartridge casing, two unfired cartridges, and a towel used to wrap the weapon. Robinson has not entered a plea. I'm Donna Warder.
13: More on these stories, Town Hall.
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23: Bob, listen to me. 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
25: Yeah.
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29: 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I'm broadcasting.
30: Happy 4th of July, everyone. I'm Carl Amari, and this is Hollywood 360, the radio show that presents all things entertainment, including trivia contests and games, movie reviews, celebrity interviews, showbiz news, and classic radio shows. My co-host is the vivacious Lisa Wolf. In this hour, Hal Perry stars as the Great Gildersleeve in a 4th of July comedy from 1946. But first, it's Real or Ridiculous. Lisa will provide strange presidential facts. I must decide if they're real or ridiculous, right, Lisa?
31: That's right, Carl. You ready to do it?
30: All right.
31: All right, here we go. A president required every White House guest to shake hands with him before entering a state dinner. Fact or fiction?
30: Fiction.
31: That is fiction.
30: Yeah.
31: Didn't sound quite right there.
30: On a roll.
31: All right.
30: I'm like
31: you're
30: butter.
31: On a roll.
30: I'm like butter.
31: You got one.
30: I'm on a roll.
31: You ready?
30: Yeah.
31: A president.
30: One can be a roll. You know.
31: One's not a roll.
30: No,
31: it's just a little, it's a little snick snack.
30: Okay.
31: A president spoke fluent Chinese and worked as a translator.
30: Real.
31: That is a fact.
30: Yeah.
31: Guess who?
30: Nixon. I don't know.
31: Herbert Hoover spoke Mandarin Chinese living and working in China.
30: Remember, Nixon visited China. He was the first president that visited China.
31: Yeah, I'm sure
30: so
31: a lot of
30: maybe
31: people
30: maybe he,
31: yeah,
30: you know.
31: That's not a bad guess. A president had a pet raccoon.
30: Real.
31: That is a fact. So Calvin Coolidge had a raccoon.
30: That guy was cool, man, you know?
31: Cool, right? Her name was Rebecca, and she was originally intended for Thanksgiving dinner.
30: Oh, my goodness.
31: Oh, my God. But
30: eating
31: became
30: a
31: like
30: raccoon?
31: A famous pet. Well, he didn't, so that's
30: Rocky
31: good.
30: Rocky raccoon.
31: Ugh. A president prohibited photographers from taking pictures of him while he was eating.
30: Real.
31: Fiction. A president survived.
30: You don't know that. Some might.
31: Well, it's not a thing.
30: Okay.
31: Okay. A president survives. See, if you
30: have
31: get
30: no,
31: it.
30: There's no way you could know that, you know?
31: I mean, why don't
30: she
31: you
30: know
31: just,
30: that?
31: Why don't you prove that that's a thing?
30: No, I'm not saying
31: the burden
30: I
31: would be on you.
30: Really?
31: Really?
30: Really, Miss Legal Beagle.
31: Okay. A president survived an assassination attempt and then delivered a lengthy speech.
30: Real.
31: That is a fact. So Theodore Roosevelt spoke for about 90 minutes after being shot in 1912.
30: Blank, blank. Theodore Roosevelt.
31: A president had a special train car built exclusively for transporting his pet dogs.
30: No, I don't think so. No.
31: You don't?
30: No.
31: You don't?
30: No.
31: No, you're right. It's not true. A president's family kept pet grizzly bears on White House grounds.
30: No.
31: That is a fact. Theodore Roosevelt's family owned many unusual animals, including bears. There he is again.
30: Theodore Roosevelt.
31: There he is.
30: He was a bad mofo.
31: He was a bear. A president required all White House meetings to begin with 5 minutes of silent reflection.
30: Oh, yeah. Definitely.
31: That is not true. A president received hundreds of pounds of cheese as a gift and invited the public to help eat it.
30: Real.
31: That is a fact. Andrew Jackson hosted a public cheese reception at the White House.
30: You're a cheesehead.
31: I'm not from
30: you
31: Wisconsin.
30: Hoser.
31: It's a Hoosier.
30: No, they call them hosers, too.
31: Hoosiers.
30: Right, Mike? They call them hosers.
32: I don't know.
31: I think it's Hoosier.
30: Okay, well.
31: Oh, but wait, Hoosiers are from Indiana.
30: No, hoser.
31: What's
30: is
31: a hoser?
30: Like cheesehead. I don't know.
31: Oh, I don't know what that is.
30: I don't know.
31: Okay. A president required cabinet members to submit handwritten reports because he believed typewriters were encouraged sloppiness.
30: Real.
31: Fiction. Just made that up.
30: Okay. It was good.
31: All right. We can
30: I mean,
31: right
30: that was
31: there.
30: Really good. You had me.
31: Thanks.
30: You had me at
31: I had
30: hello.
31: You at low. Exactly.
30: Yeah. All right. When we come back, we're going to tune into a 4th of July Great Gildersleeve broadcast. My brother hates this show.
31: I know.
30: Hal Perry starring. Stick around.

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5: 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And it's really, they're awesome. These CD sets are amazing, and you'll get 10 of them with 100 shows on 50 audio CDs. All right, Lisa, it's time for one of my favorite comedy shows, The Great Gildersleeve. And I know that my brother, Vince, my crabby brother Vince, can't stand this show.
2: Well, he is crabby.
5: Yeah.
2: So,
5: yeah. He likes most of the classic radio shows. His favorite is Duffy's Tavern. But he doesn't like when Gildersleeve goes, Leroy. He hates that. He like turns the radio right off. But we have a Hal Perry episode. It's actually a 4th of July show. It's sponsored by Kraft and Parquet Margarine. It's from June 9th, 1946. Hal Perry stars. Here's part one of The Great Gildersleeve.
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0: 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Tonight, the great man wants to talk about one of the biggest days in his whole life. We give you now Throckmorton P. Gildersleeve.
1: Well, sir, as long as I live, I'll never forget last 4th of July. What a day. That was the day of the first annual outing of the Jolly Boys Social Club. Come one, come all, and bring your friends. I'd been up late the night before with the committee on arrangements, and I was planning to celebrate the anniversary of the independence of our country by sleeping a little late that morning. Huh. About 7 o'clock, outside my window... Leroy!
2: Happy 4th of July, Unc!
1: Yes, yes. There was a war on then. That was only a year ago, can you believe it? You couldn't buy fireworks anywhere in those days. But breathes there a boy with soul so dead he can't find some way to blow himself up on the 4th? I figured I'd better get down there and see what... Leroy, whatever you're doing, stop it!
2: I'm not doing anything, Unc!
1: Don't tell me that. I've got ears. Or I did have. Well, hold your fire till I can get down there. You can't deny a small boy the 4th of July. That's his day. But I still remember the time I made the mistake of carrying a 3-inch salute in my hip pocket. And my best friend sneaked up on me with a piece of punk. It was burned in my memory. I didn't want anything like that to happen to Leroy, so I got up and shaved and got dressed, put on my white Palm Beach suit and my white canvas shoes that I hadn't worn in years, and hurried downstairs. Breakfast was a rather disordered meal that day. I guess we were all a little excited. Marjorie kept jumping up and down and rushing off places. I finally told her to sit down. Marjorie, I said, for heaven's sake, light somewhere.
3: But I'm all through, Uncle Mort.
1: I don't care. Sit down. You make me nervous.
3: But I'm supposed to be helping Bertie make the lunch.
1: That can wait till after breakfast. One thing at a time here. Where's my cereal? Leroy, wipe your chin. Bertie, I'm ready for my cereal.
4: I'm coming.
3: We ought to get a bell.
5: Here you are, Mr. Gildersleeve. Leroy, how about you?
6: Well, I don't want a circle.
1: What's this you've given me, Bertie?
5: That's your... Oh, my goodness. That's the chopped olives for the sandwiches.
1: Olives are my favorite fruit, Bertie, but not for breakfast.
5: Oh, I'm sorry, Mr. Gildersleeve. That's what comes from making lunch and breakfast at the same time. I only hope I didn't go and spread the oatmeal on the sandwiches.
1: Bertie's a scream this morning. How do you like her with that cap over her eye?
3: I really ought to go out there and help her.
1: Sit still, my dear. It'll only add to the confusion. She'll fight her way out of this.
3: What time are we leaving for the picnic grounds, Unky?
1: Well, Floyd should be coming by here for us about 11.
3: Floyd Munson? Are we going with him?
1: Yeah, he's going to get his cousin's hay wagon. We'll all ride out together. Everybody. Big excursion.
3: Oh, how wonderful. A hay ride. I've got to run right over and tell Marshall.
1: Yeah, Marshall will find out. You stay right where you are.
3: A hay ride? Oh, this is going to be more fun. Unky, I think you were a darling to arrange it. You look pretty in your nice white suit. Doesn't he look pretty, Leroy?
2: He looks like the good humor man.
1: I feel like the good humor man, Leroy. Yes, sir, nobody's going to make me mad today. But don't keep trying, Leroy. Well, we had work to do that morning, but all of a sudden nothing would do. We should drop everything and hang out the flag.
3: Well, what's the use of having a flag if you don't hang it out on the 4th of July?
1: All right. So you tramp upstairs to the attic. Two flights. Extra step. Well, you rummage around and you find the flag. Then you open the front attic window. It hasn't any sash cord, so you have to prop it up with a stick. Only you can't find a stick, so you use a coat hanger.
3: I'll go out in the yard, Uncle Mort, and see how it looks.
1: Now, Leroy, when I get out the window, you hold on to my legs.
2: What for?
1: What for? What do you think? Just hold on to them, that's all. Now don't let go.
2: Okay.
1: No, no, not yet, Leroy. Wait till I get out there.
2: I thought you said to hold on to them.
1: Well, use your head, my boy. Now, you lower the flag out the window, and you squirm partway out yourself. And then you look down. Hold on, Leroy. Oh, sure, that's the time the telephone always rings.
6: Leroy, telephone.
2: For me?
6: Yes, for you.
2: I'll be back, Uncle.
1: Okay, whoop, Leroy. You come back here. Yeah, the little devil. There you are, half in and half out, straddling the windowsill on your stomach, in a Palm Beach suit that's just been cleaned and too tight. There's only one thing to do. You try to inch your way back in. There you are, teetering in space while your life hangs in the balance. And then it happens. Your elbow hits the hanger, the window drops like a guillotine. Oh, right in the back. You're pinned there like a rat in a trap, clutching at Old Glory. 4 or 5 hours pass. Maybe it's 4 or 5 minutes. You've been hollering as loud as you can, with the wind knocked out of you in your heart and your throat. And then some fool happens along and calls to you.
2: What you doing, Throckmorton?
1: Leela!
2: Shoot if you must this old gray head, but spare your country's flag, he said.
1: Leela, help! This is no joke, Leela. I'm stuck.
2: Oh, gracious.
1: Get help.
2: You stay right there, Throckmorton, you hear? I'll be up. Marjorie, Leroy.

0: Safe at last. Safe again in the bosom of my little family. What might have been an ugly incident was turned into a happy triumph, for Old Glory waved proudly from our attic window. We all went out front to look at it, and we all agreed that it looked just fine there.
1: It looks just fine there, Throckmorton, just fine.
2: It looks beautiful.
3: Yeah.
0: How do you like it, Bertie?
4: Mr. Gildersleeve, if I had my way, I'd leave it there all the time.
0: Yes, sir, it looked fine. But there were other things to do, and time was wasting, so I gave a few orders. Let's get going here, Bertie. No time to lose.
4: Yes, sir.
0: Now, Marjorie, you help Bertie with the lunch.
1: Okay.
0: Leela, I wonder if you could give him a hand.
1: Well, I have to dress yet, Throckmorton, but I'd be glad to do what I can.
0: Good. Leroy, you carry out the basket and things as they get them packed.
3: Me?
0: Yes, you.
3: What are you going to do?
0: I'm going to sit down on the porch here for a while and think about the Declaration of Independence. Well, I sat down on the swing there and lit a cigar. And I thought how different this was from other 4th of Julys I'd known. How quiet and how nice. And I thought how a man's tastes change as he grows older. Why, when I was a youngster, I lived in a world of high explosives. Dynamite caps, 5-inch salutes, red devils, Roman candles, erupting strombolis, 50-cent skyrockets. I loved him. Not anymore. Suddenly, I looked down the walk, and here came a little boy that might have been me at the age of 6. Only it wasn't. It was little Craig Bullard from across the street, and he was pulling a toy cannon. I knew what he was going to say before he said it.
5: Can Leroy play?
0: Well, hello, Craig. That's what you got there.
5: I want Leroy to play with me.
0: Well, Leroy's inside right now.
5: Time to come out.
0: Well, he has some work to do, Craig.
5: I want him to come out.
0: Later, perhaps later. Who gave you the cannon?
5: My father.
0: Oh, that's fine. Doesn't go off, does it? Now, Craig, surely your father's told you not to aim that thing at people. Craig, what are you going to do?
5: I'm going to shoot you.
0: Now, Craig, what's that string for?
5: I'm going to pull it.
0: Don't you shoot that thing.
5: I'm going to pull it. One.
0: Craig, do you hear me? Don't you shoot that.
5: Two.
0: Hey, look, Craig, I thought of a game.
5: Three.
0: I knew it wouldn't shoot.
5: Hi, Leroy.
0: Little guest to see you, Leroy.
5: Oh, for corn's sake. I'll see you later, Craig. I'm busy. I have a cannon.
3: What's that?
5: I have a cannon.
3: Hey, pretty neat.
5: Let's have a look at it, Craigie, old boy. Maybe I can show you how to shoot it.
0: You do, and I'll shine
5: it. Boy, this is one of those carbide cannons. I pull the string and nothing happens.
3: Well, no wonder. What you need is carbide. I've got some around in the garage. Come on. Hey, did you ever think of loading it with gravel?
0: Leroy?
5: Yeah?
0: No carbide, Leroy.
5: But it's meant for carbide.
0: And no gravel.
5: Okay, no gravel, just carbide.
0: And no carbide.
5: Okay. Come on, Craig, I know what we'll do.
0: What were they going to do? I sat there uneasily, wondering how little boys ever live to reach the age of 12. But pretty soon they were back again.
6: Stop it! Stop it, Craig!
5: Yeah, stop it, you little snitcher!
0: Leroy!
5: Well, he claims he's General Eisenhower.
0: Leroy, Craig's a little boy. That's no reason to get angry with him if he wants to imagine things.
5: I'm General Eisenhower. He's Rommel.
0: Yeah.
5: Now he wants to change sides, the dirty guy.
0: He must have discovered how the game comes out.
5: I'm gonna take my cannon and go home.
0: Yeah, well, that's all right. I think that's a very wise decision, my boy. Very wise indeed. Rommel would have been smart if he'd done the same thing.
7: That's the first portion of The Great Gildersleeve from June 9, 1946, starring Hal Perry in a 4th of July show going back to June 9, 1946. Good show. Funny episode. Walter Tetley on this show playing Little Leroy, and I hope you're enjoying it. We'll have more of The Great Gildersleeve, more of Hollywood 360 after this.

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6: March 4th, 1865. The Civil War was nearing its end. The nation was exhausted, divided, and grieving. On that day, President Abraham Lincoln delivered his second inaugural address, just 700 words spoken in about 7 minutes. 41 days later, Lincoln would be assassinated. Yet the words he spoke that day still echo through history. In that brief address, Lincoln referenced God 14 times, spoke of prayer, and quoted scripture repeatedly. He reminded Americans that both sides of the conflict shared a common faith, saying both read the same Bible and pray to the same God, and each invokes his aid against the other. Lincoln understood that political division alone could not explain the nation's crisis. More than 160 years later, America still wrestles with division, truth, and our dependence on God. The question is whether we'll remember the wisdom Lincoln left behind.
7: Josh Booth back with Bill Bullington. And hey, Bill, I seem to hear a lot about taxes when it comes to investing.
8: Well, a lot of people pay an awful lot of attention to taxes, and oftentimes it hurts their investment performance. 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
7: So really, you should just have a balanced approach.
8: Balance is key. 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
7: And there's really no one-size-fits-all plan.
8: No, I've never seen two people that were identical when it came to their investment profile. It just hasn't happened yet.
7: So what should people do?
8: Give me a call or go to my website, bullingtoncapital.com. 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
6: March 4th, 1865. The Civil War was nearing its end. The nation was exhausted, divided, and grieving. On that day, President Abraham Lincoln delivered his second inaugural address, just 700 words spoken in about 7 minutes. 41 days later, Lincoln would be assassinated. Yet the words he spoke that day still echo through history. In that brief address, Lincoln referenced God 14 times, spoke of prayer, and quoted scripture repeatedly. He reminded Americans that both sides of the conflict shared a common faith, saying both read the same Bible and pray to the same God, and each invokes his aid.

0: makes it pretty exciting right there.
1: Yeah.
0: If you can endorse a product that works for you and you can tell your listeners about it, there's nothing better than that. And this is 120 Life. And this is for people who have high blood pressure. And a lot of people do. It's something that they check every single time you go to the doctor or possibly even when you just go to a Walgreens or a CVS, because it's a very silent problem. Mm. It's not something that you necessarily have signs or symptoms of, yet it is a big problem. And if you do have high blood pressure and it's something that you've talked about with your doctor, 120 Life may be your answer.
1: Yeah, it works. It's lowered my blood pressure considerably, and it tastes delicious. It's just a little bit of powder that you mix with water, and I do that every day. During my workout, I do my workouts in the morning, and I have my 120 Life, and it's been working, and it actually worked as quickly as 2 weeks for me.
0: I think part of what makes it so unique is it's made with all natural ingredients, ones that are so good for you and good for your body. Whether you have high blood pressure or not, you can benefit from some of the ingredients, which includes pomegranate and grapeseed extract, tart cherry, cranberry, beetroot. These are all good natural products that are just plain good for you.
1: Yeah, and when they're all mixed together, they help you lose some points off your blood pressure. And as I said, and as Lisa said, a lot of times you don't know that you have high blood pressure, so you should check it and then try 120 Life. And in 2 weeks, if your blood pressure has not lowered, they give you your full money back. I mean, they are confident it will work for you. It worked for me. And get a full refund if it doesn't work for you. 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All right, Lisa, we're listening to a very funny Gildersleeve episode starring Hal Perry. And Hal Perry, gosh, that guy was, he was on everything. He wasn't only the great Gildersleeve. He appeared on Suspense and all kinds of other mystery shows and westerns. He was on Lights Out for many years. He was just a great actor. But this was his best role. I mean, this was his role that he was best remembered for, the role of Throckmorton P. Gildersleeve. So let's go back to June 9th, 1946, for the conclusion to The Great Gildersleeve.
2: Well, so it went. A few laughs, a few fights, a little excitement, and a lot of bustle and preparation. It was noon before we knew it, and the Jolly Boys were overdue. Leela had gone home to dress, and we were standing on the front porch waiting. Leroy and Marjorie and her boyfriend and I. And the wagon hove in sight.
3: Here it comes. Here it comes, Unky.
4: Oh, boy, look at it.
2: Yes, sir. It was Floyd's cousin's hay wagon with a nice bed of fresh hay. And there were red, white, and blue bows on the tails of the horses. And somebody had twined red, white, and blue crepe paper through the spokes of the wheels. Floyd's cousin was handling the horses, and Floyd sat on the seat beside him. And believe it or not, he had an accordion.
3: Don't you love it, Marshall? Oh, Unky, I'm so happy.
2: Hey, don't jump up and down with the thermos bottles, my dear.
5: Oh, ahoy there, Commissioner.
2: Ahoy, Jolly Boys.
5: Climb aboard.
2: Oh, yes. Okay, let's get started, huh? There they all were. Good old Hooker, good old Peavy, good old Floyd, and good old Gates. I tell you to look at that good old wagon, all red, white, and blue, and all those fine fellows in it. Well, made you proud of your country, that's all. I'm glad there was a 4th of July.
5: Come on, come on. What are we waiting for?
6: Yeah, come on, Commissioner.
2: Scramble up there, Leroy.
4: Okay.
2: Up you go, Marjorie.
7: Oh, you're next, Gildy. Give him a hand there, somebody.
5: Oh. Don't strain yourself, Mr. Gildy, please.
2: Hey!
5: Hold those horses there.
6: Whoa, now. All together, fellas.
5: Now,
7: up to daisy.
2: Hey, wait! Huh? Don't forget to stop for the girls.
5: Are you kidding?

0: Yes, sir, quite a day, the 4th of July. Everybody had a good time riding out to the picnic grounds. Leroy was up front with the driver. Marjorie and Marshall Bullard sat together, talking very seriously. Floyd was playing his accordion. Mostly requests from Eve Goodwin and Leela Ransom. Sounded pretty good. Floyd was all dressed up for a day in the country with white sports shoes. Judge Hooker had on a pair of golf knickers he dug up someplace.
1: I never knew the judge was bow-legged before.
0: That'll do, Leroy. Eve Goodwin was looking very pretty with a big straw hat on. Leela was wearing something she called a play suit.
2: Didn't you ever hear of a play suit, Throckmorton?
0: No, but I like it. What'll we play?
3: Oh, you.
0: Well, we got out to the grounds in about an hour. Nice woodsy spot besides a little stream. Quite a good deep pool at one point. We unloaded the baskets with the food. Everything was so peaceful for a few minutes.
4: Just pile all that stuff over here, boys, under the tree.
5: What about putting it out here in the open?
4: I prefer to have it under the tree, Floyd, since I'm to be the chef.
0: Who said you were going to be the chef, Judge?
4: Naturally, I assumed that...
0: Well, just turn off your assumer. You're assuming too fast.
5: Yeah, I'm pretty fair-handed at a barbecue myself.
0: I will attend to the barbecuing, Floyd.
4: Who said so? What? It just so happens, Gildy, that my recipe for barbecued frankfurters is acknowledged the best in town.
5: Not by me, it ain't. I got a sauce makes a hot dog taste like filet mignon.
0: Well, my sauce makes it taste like a hot dog.
4: I still say if you have any regard for our guests, you let me be the chef.
0: Oh, is that so? Now, wait a minute.
6: Fellas, is this any way to behave? Why, what'll our guests think of the Jolly Boys?
5: Gee, I never thought of that.
6: We've got an organization with a reputation to maintain. Summerfield has its eye on the Jolly Boys Club.
0: Chief Gates is right, fellas. I'll withdraw my claim to the chef's job.
4: So will I. You take it, Floyd.
5: No, Judge, you take it.
4: Oh, no.
5: Well, I'll let Gildersleeve have it.
0: Oh, no, not me.
4: Well, for heaven's sake...
0: You asked for it in the first place, Judge.
4: That has nothing to do with it.
0: The idea.
6: Let's be jolly boys, shall we?
0: So harmony finally prevailed. We made Hooker chef, and then somehow I got stuck with the job of collecting wood for a fire. So naturally, I went looking for Leroy. I finally found him down by the creek. Leroy, put your shoes on. I want you to gather some wood for a fire.
1: Oh, no.
0: Now, Leroy.
1: I'm working on an important project. I can't stop in the middle of it.
0: What is the project?
1: I'm improving the swimming hole. Everybody will be grateful when it's done.
0: There's nothing the matter with the swimming hole, my boy. It doesn't need any projects.
1: Are you kidding? It isn't deep enough. I can't even get over my head.
0: It isn't necessary to drown to have a good time, my boy. Now put on your shoes.
1: Oh, please, Uncle, I'll get the firewood later. Can't I just build a small dam?
0: Well, all right, but building a dam is harder than you think.
1: If a dumb animal can do it, I can do it. Gosh, a beaver. They chew down trees with their teeth and then slap the mud on with their tails.
0: How are you going to manage that?
1: Sit on it. Or maybe you could sit on it. That'd be better.
0: Leroy! If you're going to play in the water, put on your bathing suit. Well, I finally got Marjorie and Marshall Bullard to go out and collect firewood. They'd been mooning around with nothing to do, and they seemed glad of an excuse to go off for a walk by themselves. Of course, when they came back an hour later, they'd forgotten to bring any firewood. They didn't seem to mind going back for some more. Although by that time, the rest of us were getting ready to go swimming.
5: Say, Kamish, that schoolteacher don't look bad in a bathing suit, does she?
0: Miss Goodwin is a lady, Floyd.
5: Did I say she wasn't? Ransom ain't bad either.
0: Are you referring to Mrs. Ransom?
5: Well, sure. What's the matter?
6: You better watch your step there, Floyd. Remember, Mr. Gildersleeve's been engaged to practically every woman on this picnic.
0: Now, see here, you fellas.
6: Only kidding, Commissioner, weren't we, Floyd?
5: Well, I thought so. Come on, let's go swimming.
7: Well, gentlemen, off for a plunge in the brook?
0: Phoebe! Come on, get into your bathing suit.
7: No, thanks, Mr. Gildersleeve, not today.
5: Oh, come on, Peeve, it'll cool you off.
7: No, really, the fact is, I'm not much of a swimmer.
6: Oh, just float, then. Anybody can float.
7: Well, I wouldn't say that. I've always had trouble floating.
5: There's nothing to it, Peeve. Just lie on your back and don't move.
7: And that's what they always told me.
0: Well?
7: And every time I try it, water goes up my nose.
5: Well, your head must be heavier than your feet.
7: That's what I say.
8: You two, aren't you all going in the water?
0: We'll be right there, Leela. We're trying to get Peavy to come along.
4: What, Peavy? Not going swimming?
7: No, Judge, not today.
4: Well, good way to work up an appetite, Peavy.
7: Well, I dare say, but the fact is, gentlemen, I promised Mrs. Peavy I wouldn't go. She has a theory it's bad to go in the water on a hot day.
5: That's a lot of baloney.
7: Well, no, I wouldn't say that. Not to Mrs. Peavy, anyway. Course, right now, she's out of town.
0: Yeah, that's right. Come on, Peavy. Come on, fellas. Last one into the water is a rotten egg.
2: Come on. Aren't you going to get your feet wet?
0: Well, that's no way. I want to dive in.
2: Well, I don't think the water's deep enough, Throckmorton.
0: Plenty deep enough for a good diver.
6: You could dive off that rock, Commissioner, if you're really good.
1: Let's see you dive off the rock, Unc.
0: Well, that's pretty high.
1: What's the matter? You afraid?
0: Well, no, but no, I'm not afraid. I'll show you, by George.
5: You want to see me swim underwater, Mrs. Ransom?
2: Can you really?
5: Well, just watch.
2: Oh, my goodness, look at Mr. Munson, Eve. He's actually swimming underwater.
0: Hey, girls, aren't you going to watch me dive?
2: Oh, my ankle.
5: Did you think it was a lobster, Mrs. Ransom? It's only me.
2: This.
0: You cut that off, Floyd.
6: Hey, girls. You want to see me imitate a whale?
2: Oh, I'd love to see that.
6: Well, watch. First, I float on my back. Then...
2: Oh, he's spouting.
0: Marvelous. Hey, girls, watch me. I'm going to die.
6: Go ahead, Commissioner.
0: You better get out of the way.
5: Stand back, ladies. Give the man room.
1: Come on, Unc. One, two.
0: Don't rush me, Leroy.
6: Hey, girls, you want to see me stand on my head in the water? Look.
2: Oh, that's marvelous. Look at him.
5: Oh, who can't do that?
2: Oh, both of them. Don't they look fantastic?
0: Hey, girls, watch me. I'm going to die.
1: Well, for corn's sake, go ahead and dive.
2: Oh, look, Eve. Here comes Mr. Peavy. Oh, my goodness.
5: That long-sleeve bathing suit is hookers. Come on in, Peeve. The water's fine.
7: You know, I think I'll just sit on the bank here and dabble my toes.
0: Come on up here with me, Peavy, and dive in.
5: You'll get wet faster your way, Peavy.
0: What'd you say, Floyd?
5: I didn't say anything.
2: Oh, do come in, Mr. Peavy. The water's lovely.
7: Is it cold?
2: It's just right. Stick your toe in.
7: Well, seems nice and moderate. Guess I can risk it. I'll just rub a little water on my chest. And on my forehead. And my stomach.
5: What's that for, Peeve?
7: That prevents a chill.
0: Look at me, darn it!
7: I wonder if I can remember how to do a duck dive. Would you ladies care to see me do my duck dive?
2: Oh, we certainly would, wouldn't we?
3: I can't think of anything more enjoyable.
0: Hey, here I come!
7: Well, now you watch. When I wiggle my feet just before they go under, that's the duck's tail feathers.
2: Goodness! Oops! There go the tail feathers.
0: Look out, everybody! Here I come, and this time I mean it! Oh, oh, oh, oh! Well, we were all having a good time in the water, but the judge made us come and eat his barbecued frankfurters. His sauce wasn't so much. I only ate six.
4: You ate seven.
0: But I will say everybody was nice and helped clean up afterward. Even Leroy did a little work.
1: A little?
0: Leroy didn't have time to do much work because Mr. Bullard drove out and took him and Marshall and Marjorie home in his car. That just left the grown-ups to ride back in the hay wagon, and perhaps it was just as well.
3: Moonlight's nice tonight, isn't it, Throckmorton?
0: You bet.
2: The moon's awfully pretty tonight, isn't it, Judge?
4: Yes, it is, Leela. It is indeed.
5: Moon's awful pretty tonight, ain't it, Peavy?
7: Get away from me, Floyd.
0: Are you comfortable, Eve?
2: Mm-hmm, yes.
4: Comfortable, Leela?
2: Yes, thank you. Although the hay gets a little itchy after a while.
0: Are you cold, Eve?
3: Oh, mercy, no.
0: Well, couldn't you pretend you're a little chilly?
3: Now, Throckmorton.
5: I can hear every word you say, Commissioner.
0: Well, play your accordion, Floyd, and give us a chance.
5: Okay.
0: Lloyd played some nice old songs, and Eve snuggled up to me a little. But I couldn't seem to get my mind on her. Maybe it was because I couldn't help noticing the judge kept trying to slide his arm around Leela. Leela's nothing to me, of course. But just the same, when she called over to me...
2: Why don't you sing, Throckmorton?
0: Sing? Why, George, that's a good idea, Leela. Why don't we all sing? Come on, Floyd, something we all know.
5: Well, let me see. How's that?
0: Oh, that's just the one, Floyd.
5: Okay.
0: All together now, folks.

0: Professor. We hope that all of you can have at least a day this summer as fine as our last 4th of July. This is our last broadcast of the season, but we'll be back again for the Kraft Foods Company on September 11th. If you look at your calendar, you'll find out that September the 11th isn't Sunday at all. It's Wednesday. So you remember that and tell your friends. Next season, you'll hear the great Gildersleeve. That's me. On Wednesday instead of Sunday. It'll be the same network, and your local paper will give you the time and the station. I guess all the members of our cast are looking forward to their vacations. I'd like to thank every one of them for the nice times we've had together all this year. There's Louise Erickson, who plays Marjorie, Walter Tetley, our little Leroy, and Lillian Randolph, whom you know as Bertie. Getting outside the immediate family, there's Shirley Mitchell, who plays Leela Ransom, and Bee Benaderet, who's Eve Goodwin. Thanks, too, to the Jolly Boys, Arthur Q. Bryan and Ken Christie, who are Floyd and Chief Gates. And to that not-so-jolly little boy, Tommy Bernard, who plays little Craig. And to jolly Johnny Lang, our announcer. And, of course, with every season that goes by, we appreciate more and more our two fine old standbys, Earl Ross, who plays Judge Hooker, and Richard LeGrand, who is Mr. Peavy.
1: As we come to the close of another season of fun on The Great Gildersleeve, we'd like to leave with you this very serious thought.
2: How would your appetite hold up at dinner tonight if a starving child stood at your elbow, a child with hunger biting into his wide eyes and hollow cheeks? Please, just for a moment, pretend that you can see him beside you, this child who has known the worst of war and now faces famine. How when spring is back and our children frolic in the sun, these frail children of Europe and Asia long for bread. Help to feed them, and you can by buying and eating as little wheat and rice as possible, by turning in used fats and oils, eating more of the plentiful foods, as much as possible from your own garden, preserving all you do not eat, wasting not a scrap. A child in Europe, when he gets some strength back in his body, will thank you for it.
3: This is NBC, the National Broadcasting Company.
4: And that's The Great Gildersleeve from June 9, 1946, a 4th of July show starring Hal Perry and all the gang, sponsored by Kraft, as heard on NBC. Time for this month in music history.
5: We are going back to the year 1973. I've chosen some great songs.
6: Oh, give me the beat, boys, and free my soul. I want to get lost in your rock and roll and drift away.
4: 1973?
5: Yep.
4: I was 10.
5: It's a good year for music.
4: I was 10.
5: You were just a child.
4: I was like, Mom, can you make me a cheese sandwich?
5: And what did she say?
4: Sure.
5: Make your own cheese sandwich. This is Drift Away by Dobie Gray. It became one of the most enduring songs of 1973 and was later inducted into the Grammy Hall of Fame. And I like it. It's got a good, friendly feel.
4: You know what I was into in 1973?
5: Oh, please don't tell me.
4: Batman.
5: Oh, well, okay. You can tell me that one.
4: Batman. Oh, man. Yeah. That was the best show ever.
5: Yeah, I actually watched it, too.
4: All right, thanks.
7: I was -6 back then.
4: Oh, really?
5: That's disgusting.
4: Yes. Oh, my gosh. That's Mike Bubblebath Costello, everyone. Best producer in the history of producing. All right, more of Hollywood 360 after this.
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4: All right, in our next hour, movie icon Van Johnson stars in a terrifying tale of suspense going back to 1944. But first, we'll play Stump the Host. Lisa will present Who Am I? And I'll try to guess while you play along at home. Right, Lisa?
5: That's right.
4: All right, see you soon.

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3: News this hour from Town Hall. I'm Jason Walker. New polling suggesting Democrats might be facing a much tougher path than expected in the battle for control of the U.S. Senate. Here's correspondent Ken Lorman.
4: A Fox News poll finds Republican Senator Susan Collins leading Democrat Graham Platner by 3 points in Maine. Meantime, Democrats could face a difficult numbers game nationally. They need a net gain of 4 seats to win Senate control, but currently lead in only one Republican-held seat, North Carolina. Republicans hold advantages in Iowa, Alaska, and Ohio, with Texas rated as a toss-up. A number of political analysts say the map favors Republicans because many of the key contests are in traditionally red states. Ken Lorman reporting.
3: Texas Attorney General, meanwhile, speaking out.
5: Speaking with me, Texas Attorney General and Republican Senate candidate Ken Paxton discussed why he believes election integrity is critical to the future of the country.
6: Because if you cannot protect your elections, the left will take them over by cheating. And once they control it, then they control the apparatus. They'll never let you go. They'll cheat forever. And so it's very important that you maintain that election integrity and that we gain it back through things like the Save America Act. Because if we lose that, we are going to lose the country because nothing else will be done. We'll be stuck in elections that are not true and not fair.
5: Willie Nelson, Washington.
3: President Trump has given pardons to 11 people. Now, they include 9 who had been identified by the White House as having helped people bypass emissions control systems on their vehicles. Severe weather forcing the cancellation of numerous 4th of July celebrations, mainly in the Northeast. Spectators at Boston's fireworks and concert were told to briefly seek shelter, which they did. Hours later, most of those events resumed. More on these stories, townhall.com.
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3: 1 year after President Trump signed the Working Families Tax Cuts into law, American workers are seeing results, promising more take-home pay and a sparkling blue-collar resurgence.
8: As Americans celebrate the 4th, our country in way better shape. President Trump's Working Families Tax Cuts delivering for workers in that employees are getting to keep more of what they earn. President Trump's no tax on tips or overtime, unleashing a blue-collar boom. First-year results show that close to 70% of people who earned less than $100,000 got a tax cut.
3: That is correspondent Laura Winters reporting. Rough weather being blamed for the deaths of 3 people when a boat capsized on a lake in Wisconsin. Numerous injuries also reported. Throughout that region, trees were toppled, power lines down, and scores of buildings damaged. Breaking news and analysis, townhall.com. President Trump is scheduled to head to NATO for the summit this week in Turkey.
9: President Trump has hinted he could make news at the upcoming NATO summit in Turkey. As the U.S. president threatens to scale back America's role in NATO and Europe, he has offered only praise for the summit's host, Turkish President Recep Erdogan.
10: I'm going out of respect to President Erdogan.
9: The warm ties between the two leaders mean the U.S. might sell jet engines and potentially F-35 fighter jets to Turkey. The two-day NATO summit starts July 7th in Ankara. I'm Jennifer King.
3: Well, the fallout from Venezuela's powerful earthquakes evolving now to a major test for acting President Delcy Rodriguez. She is scrambling to prevent the humanitarian disaster from becoming a political one. Handful of countries in OPEC Plus, oil producing alliance, planning to increase their outputs modestly next month. Seven countries will expand production by a combined total of 188,000 barrels a day. More on these stories, townhall.com.
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16: Past performance may not be indicative of future results. Therefore, no current or prospective client should assume that the future performance of any specific investment, investment strategy, including the investments and or investment strategies recommended and or purchased by advisor or product made reference to directly or indirectly will be profitable. Different types of investment involve varying degrees of risk, and there can be no assurance that any specific investment will either be suitable or profitable for a client's investment portfolio. No client or prospective client should assume that any information presented serves as the receipt of or substitute for personalized investment advice from the advisor or any other investment professional.

Welcome to the Bullington Capital Report, hosted by Bill Bullington. For the next hour, you'll receive information on current market conditions and trends that could affect your financial future. 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That's 216-901-0WHK. You can also reach Bill by going to his website, bullingtoncapital.com. And now, here's Bill Bullington.

This is Bill Bullington here every Saturday morning and 11 to noon. I think the now it's the 10 to 11. Is there, unless the clock is wrong, and I'm actually I'll get it straight here sooner or later. They've been moving me around a little bit on the schedule. So anyway, just thought I would check back in. A lot of stuff going on this week in financial markets. And, it's very interesting. It's always interesting, but the moves now are unbelievably fast and very, very difficult to anticipate. So if you're going to try to anticipate, good luck with that. It's just really, really, that was hard to do when it was easy. I remember when it was easier. Or it was easier in, there we go. The, we'll get that straight there, but sorry about that. And, anyway, when it was easier, I can remember thinking back over my career when I would, get these services that were actually really good. I mean, they were expensive too, but, they would give you a breakdown on various stocks, bonds, a lot of the financial statements behind them. So I'd give you their history of where the stock had traded, and you could go get the, I would always order a, annual reports from the company, which took about 6 weeks to get there, by the way, through regular mail. Some people, some companies they even charged for them. You know, it's amazing to think of how far we've come since that time period. You can sit down now, you can pull up a tremendous amount of data online. You can get caught, you can get lost doing that. Managing your own portfolios these days with all the information sources available, it's not that the information's not good. It is good. It's robust. It's astronomical how much you can look at and how much you can process, are going to have to process out there, and the number of opinions. So I used to have a football coach that used to have this saying, and opinions are actually, I can't even tell you because, but everybody's opinion stinks. And that was basically the crux of it. He said it a lot differently. It was a lot funnier, but it's kind of crude. So, you know, that's the way it goes when you play football. The coaches are talking to a bunch of young guys. The, anyway, it was really funny too, that the members of the team, you all had to execute. And I think for young people, kids, I think organized sports, one of the best things that you can do, it doesn't have to be football. I mean, yeah, I think baseball, basketball, any organized sport where you have to work together and where the outcome is dependent on more than one or two players, which is almost every sport, by the way. But I think that's a really good thing to do. It's going to help you as you get older, and then when you're looking to put a plan together for your investments, when you're looking to get a plan together for retirement, it can get really, really complicated, and it's going to get as complicated as you let it be. I mean, I can't tell you how many books I go to Barnes & Noble quite often, and just look through a lot of the books in my field and some other fields that I really like. And it is mind-boggling the amount of material that is put out there. Just mind-boggling. And the reason I say that is that realistically, if a company has sales, okay, and by the way, a lot of companies used to come public before they even had sales. Get a company like Starlink that had some orders. It's got a lot of orders lined up, but really hasn't been profitable. They're forecasting that it'll be profitable some point in the future. And yet the stock price takes off. I mean, if you were able to get it on the, before it actually started trading, it's because you have big time connections. But if you were one of those people, and it opened up significantly higher, and you know, you made a lot of money.
that's one of the reasons that people like to do IPOs that own larger companies that are growing real fast. It is just mind-boggling. And I guess we got our first trillionaire, Elon Musk, first guy to $1 trillion. And I think it's funny that he still has his accent from when he grew up, because he's been here for a very long time. Been doing a lot of stuff. It's fascinating. But and the one thing that I really think is pretty, man, I don't know if it's comical, but it's just slightly funny, is that every generation that comes up, I remember when I first started in this industry, I was pretty young. And every generation that comes up has a different set of the same problems. And what do I mean by that? Well, an awful lot of people want to be able to predict the future. And many people think that, you know, that that's possible. I just have to try harder, or, you know, just have to get the right service. And nah. There's only so much you can do. There's only so much you can know. You can spend an unbelievable amount of time studying and then it still be wrong. You know, things go wrong. There are people that devote their entire lives to this. And those that do understand. That's one of the biggest reasons that for diversification. And I know that's one of the basics. I think they teach that in most first-year investment classes in college now. That's one of the very first topics. And they should start teaching this about when the kids are about 12 years old, by the way. If you started teaching kids at 12, by the time they get up in their years and you've got all these other generations that know all this stuff, you might not even need Social Security. Wouldn't that be great? Wouldn't you love to not have to pay Social Security taxes? I'm self-employed, so I've always paid twice what everybody else is paying. And, you know, not that I don't really mind. And I think that, yeah, which has made me horribly unpopular with people that, some people that just hate taxes so much that it, you know, it disrupts their days. I don't know if you've ever met anybody like that. They don't seem to be as prominent as they used to be, but there were people that they really hated taxes so much so that they would do things so that they wouldn't make any money so that they wouldn't have to pay taxes. And I thought, really? Oh, that's a little nuts. But yeah, they'd rather not make the money because they would have to pay tax. That's one of the reasons that triple tax-free bonds, those are bonds that were issued in the state of Ohio, go through all this, you know, a really big process. They used to be incredibly popular. I haven't heard anything about those in decades. And I'm sure they're still out there, some of them. But a lot of the entities that issue those bonds, you know, you want those bonds to be pre-refunded if you're going to go that route. And pre-refunded is meaning that they have the collateral to pay the bonds off sitting in an account somewhere. And preferably sitting in treasuries. So I haven't seen one of those in a very long time. I haven't really looked either because it's just not a really popular thing to do anymore. But the most popular thing to do is actually indexing. And there are, when I say indexing, I'm telling you, 9 out of 10 people who consider themselves, I don't know, sophisticated investors, they all think I'm talking about the S&P 500. Like, no, there are literally hundreds of indexes out there, and they have similarities. That's why they call them indexes. It's plural. They have more than one characteristic in common. And one of the more popular characteristics is to participate in market cap weighting. What's that? Well, let's say you had 10 stocks and one of them is twice as much as the, I know, let's just say two stocks. And one of them's $100 and one of them's 9,000 or 900.
And if you were going to market cap weight it and you put $1,000 in it, well, the one that was worth 900, you would put 900 in. And the one that was worth 100, you'd put 100 in. It's literally market cap weighting. That's what that means. So the company that's got the, I'm assuming they have the same number of shares, by the way, same number of shares issued. So anyway, it's basically ranking companies by capitalization. What's capitalization? Capitalization is a share price times the number of shares they have. So, you know, if you had 1,000, no publicly traded company. I should look up those statistics on what they actually are for the index. If I can remember, I'll do that next week. But anyway, you put the money, you delegate the amount of money that's going to go into a company by the relative size. How big is it when you start comparing it to the others? By capitalization. Capitalization is just the shares times the share price. Okay. We call it, you'll hear it referred to as market cap or capitalization mostly. Those are the two probably most popular ways of identifying that. And you put more in the bigger and less in the smaller. That really, my entire career, that has never set well with me. Why would you want to put more in the bigger, the slower growing, the one that takes more money to move, than you would the smaller? And over time, you would come to realize that, yeah, well, you can put more money in the smaller ones, and you're taking more risk. They're going to fluctuate more because it, when their capitalization is smaller, it doesn't take nearly as much money to move that stock up or down. And can you do it? Yeah, you can do it. Do I think it's a smart thing to do? Heck no. Especially today. Today you've got so many products out there. I mean, there are tons of really good product. That's the tough part. You can't invest. Most people can't invest in all of them. If you're a billionaire, yeah. Heck, if you had 10 million, you could probably do it. And it would be it'd be fun. You'd have to spend an awful lot of your time doing the record keeping, or do what most people do, is hire somebody like me to get that record keeping done for you at an incredibly low price. It is mind-boggling that we're able to do that. But anyway, I've got to take a real quick commercial break, so I'll just let you know that this is Bill Bullington here every Saturday morning from, I was going to say 11 to noon, but I can't even remember anymore. But the phone number is 216-901-0945 if you want to call in and ask a question. And I'll be back right after these commercial messages.

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3: Hello, I'm Jerry Stewart, and this is One Moment in America. There's a lot of talk today about love of country, and some who live in our America say they don't love it. Listen to this story. I'm proud to say it, that I love America. Listen to what patriot Daniel Webster said about his love of America. He said, "Let our object be our country, our whole country, and nothing but our country. And by the blessings of God, may our country become a vast and splendid monument, not of oppression and terror, but of wisdom, of peace, and of liberty, upon which the world may gaze with admiration forever." Do you love America? Then pray that America will find its way back to the godly principles that started it all. Think about it. I'm Jerry Stewart, and that was One Moment in America.
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Oh, welcome back. This is Bill Bullington here every Saturday morning. If you want to call in with a question, number's 216-901-0945. And we're just talking a little bit about direct indexing and what is that? Okay. Well, direct indexing is basically you're having all the stocks that are put in the index. The most popular index, I'm going to say, is the S&P 500. Almost everybody knows about that. It's very difficult to outperform, although it does have a significant amount of risk. And that this is the big question. The big question with investing for anybody is how much risk are you taking and how much risk should you be taking? Now, some people have really high risk tolerance. If market goes down 50% and they're 100% invested in stocks, they're probably going to be down 50% too. And, you know, they just shake it off. They don't care. That's largely how I've been most of my investing life. And just over the past, I don't know, probably 2 or 3 years, I went to I put 30% in fixed income, which was a big jump for me. And so the other 70%, I understand, you know, that could get cut in half easily. Okay. So if it gets cut in half, the way it's done 4 times in my lifetime, in my investing lifetime. So if it does that again, yeah. I'm going to be down about 35% or so because I got 70% of my money invested in stocks. So I'm going to change that. Excuse me. Probably over the next year or so, I'm going to take it down like 50-50. I'll never go below 50% invested in stocks. So if you had 50% of your money in stocks, the other 50% in something relatively safe. Nothing is super safe, even CDs or treasuries, because CDs and treasuries are typically taxable unless they're in your IRA, which in that case are tax deferred, which is good. But that income is fixed. So if you get inflation that goes up a lot, you know, and then they start raising interest rates, unless those bonds are super short term or CDs are super short term, their prices will go down. And then, but temporarily, if you own them directly, all you have to do is hang on to them until they mature. Now, where people end up getting in trouble, in this case, is they buy a 30-year bond because, well, hey, it's a treasury, right? I mean, it's the United States government, can't get safer than that. Which for the most part is true. As long as you're willing to hold on to that bond for 30 years, it's only guaranteed to come back to the original price upon maturity. And that could be a problem. So, yeah, I know. Actually, on the Series 7 exam, that's the exam that you have to take if you want to be that's one of the exams you can take to be an investment advisor. And, it's a broker's license. And, I stopped using mine a long time ago. I had a Series 3, a 7, a 9, a 10, a 24, a 63, and a 65. Don't ask me why. I just did that. But they're all pretty intense. And most of them have a tremendous amount of of material on bonds. And when I was younger, I was questioning that. Why so much on bonds? I mean, bonds are kind of fixed. It's not... like, you know, I didn't think it was that hard. Well, turns out that the bond market's about 4 times larger than the stock market. And yeah, there's a lot of language in there that you probably need. That's why I like the easy ones. When you look at how much money you could generate, stock market's probably in the long run, if you looked at rolling 10-year periods, stock market wins a majority of those 10-year periods. So that's why stocks are so important. But they also have to be run with some sort of an idea in mind, whether it's the portfolio manager, the investment management firm. In that case, by the way, that manager leaves or the firm changes direction, that track record that you have, you can throw it out. They're starting a new one.
And you won't be told that more than likely, but you might be. But small type, got to read a lot and pay attention. So if you don't want to read a lot, you don't pay attention. The indexing is really, really, really tough to beat. And especially, I've got a model. This I invested in my favorite model. I looked at it. I like the philosophy. I really like it a lot. So they're basically going through the S&P 500, and they're cherry picking. They're taking the stocks out that they feel, based on the math behind their models, the math is picking the stocks, and they're looking for companies whose sales are growing and their profitability is either staying the same or increasing. If the profitability is dropping, it's going to drop it in the rankings, might drop it out of the top 40. Okay, so anyway, that's it's interesting. I'm looking at all the stocks that are in there. And somebody was calling me the other day and said, actually, I've been getting a lot of calls on Tesla because, you know, they're going public, and actually Starlink's going to be a separate company now. And that's one of the Tesla companies. They do the satellites, and they've got all these big government contracts. And talk about spooky. I couldn't say anything before it came out. Okay, but they're out now. And this is a personal opinion. You're giving an awful lot of, you're assigning an awful lot of responsibility to a guy who came into America from another country. Obviously, he's super intelligent, which is also pretty spooky, because the more intelligent somebody is, when they decide to do something wrong, now you've really got a problem. You don't have to worry about the dummies. They make mistakes and get caught all the time. Yeah, it's those intelligent guys out there. So keep an eye on them in Congress. And anyway, very fascinating. Whenever they say, you know, I used to get it a lot more. People would come and say, you know, it's different this time. They're explaining their positioning and how they feel about the investment markets, where they feel the best opportunities are. And inevitably, it comes back to it's different this time. Now, because I've said that more than once on my radio program, a lot of them are coming in and they're purposely not using those same words. They're just coming up with different words that have the exact same meaning. And, you know, it's human nature. It really is. And history has a tendency to repeat itself, although not perfectly. And that's where you can get in trouble. It never repeats exactly. Just because Jeff Bezos likes Elon Musk doesn't mean that, you know, his stock's going to do well. And because Bezos' stock's done unbelievably well, you know, the creator of Amazon –

understand people, or at least how to get the best out of people. I'm sure a lot of people are able to do that with techniques that other people find, you know, appalling. But in fact, I knew somebody who worked at one of these companies, and I still know him. And it's pretty intense when just listening to them talk about the environment going into work. They work hard. I mean, really hard. The military works really hard. They all the time, especially the military runs a lot of cybersecurity. And I'm not sure exactly how all of that works, because I've heard so many different stories about it. But I do know this, those guys, the United States military has a, tech specialists that are just, they're the best in the world, and they're responsible for defending the United States. And a lot of the attacks are cyber attacks now. And these guys work really hard. In fact, I was talking to a chiropractor that has these guys, lives close to one of the bases, and has a lot of these guys coming in to get their backs worked on, because they're sitting behind the desk for so long and it's so tense. They're all getting back problems. It just relaxes them to come in and have their backs adjusted. And, you know, of course, they get massages and they have steam rooms and all that other stuff. But yeah, it's really, really intense. Yeah, I remember talking about this back in the 90s, and everybody just, they called me crazy. That'll never happen. Really? Okay. And it's not even that, you know, now you look back and people go, well, anybody could have seen that. Well, yeah, you know, hindsight is always 20/20. Everybody's got perfect vision in hindsight. And then people say, well, then tell me what's going to happen in the future. Well, I can give you some rough guidelines. And what is it? Well, things are going to improve. And almost everything you do will change. I don't know what the cars are going to look like. Heck, I thought we'd have the Jetsons type cities. Because I was a kid when that cartoon, I thought that's the way it's going to go. Well, you know, we better get hopping. Yeah, I don't know how much longer I'm going to be around. But the progress is inevitable. You know, it literally is inevitable. And it's coming. Sometimes it speeds up. Like, you'll get a whole bunch of, we'll make a lot of headroom in just a few short months or a couple of years. And some major changes come, they get implemented, and whoo, lifestyle's a little bit easier. And then others, you know, I'm still putting gas in my car. That should have been gone a long time ago. But, you know, when you start looking at the profits that are made in the oil sector and gasoline and all that stuff, I can see why they're defending it. And that's going to happen right up until it doesn't. At some point in time, you know, eventually I'll get around to making all the changes, and I can't wait until they're hyperactive in the solar, when they are able to capture more of the solar energy that's being emitted, you know, every single day. And they're working on it, and it's probably decades out into the future. But at some point in time, my great grandkids will, they'll be driving those Jetson cars, and those cars are probably going to charge themselves up in the direct sunlight, you know, out of whatever place they live, whatever that looks like. So nothing is as constant as change. That's an old, you know, if you've listened to this show at any time between the first time I started doing it, I think it was 1980s,
was it

1986. Well, no, it wasn't 86. It was in the 1980s. But yeah, it was a different station, and we were actually downtown, and that was a blast. It was a ton of people listened to it. It was during drive time or rush hour, and so people, a lot more people were on there listening to the radio, and the reach was pretty large. I remember if I would do a seminar on a Saturday, I would have to actually rent the hotel room out twice to handle the people that showed up, and it was 250 people per seminar, and I would have to be turning people away. That's pretty funny when you think about it. And now everything that I was talking about back in those days, the internet, there was no internet. Actually, there was an internet, but it wasn't nearly as developed as it is now. And you had to look up the web pages in a big catalog, a book that they sent you that was like, it was a three-ring binder, actually, and it had about 600 pages in it. And that's how you looked up a web address to find out if somebody actually had a website. Then you would have to type it in, one letter at a time, and hopefully get there. But I got to take a real quick commercial break here. This is Bill Bullington here every Saturday morning. I just lost my place again. Anyway, I will be back in about 4 minutes. Thanks for listening.

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Well, welcome back. This is Bill Bullington. I'm here every Saturday morning. And I'll try to stay here as long as I can. I've actually moved a couple of times in the last 6 months. Different parts of the day, different hours. So hopefully this is going to be my home now for the next few years. Yeah, as long as I can keep it going. And we were talking a little bit about direct indexing or indexing in general. And direct indexing, if anybody would like to receive some information on that, please feel free to email me. It's Bill at Bullington Capital. And I will be coming up with a new email address over the next week or so. So that may change. But right now, Bill at Bullington Capital gets forwarded right to my regular email, which is always kind of the way that's worked. And so it's nothing different than what you've seen in the past. And anyway, you can also call me to talk about it or set up an appointment, and I'll meet you somewhere. You can come into the office. But direct indexing is really popular, and I get it. I mean, I understand why. The S&P 500, very, very difficult to beat. Not impossible. And there isn't a single strategy, incidentally, that always wins. Occasionally, there will be time periods where a particular strategy outperforms everything else. In fact, one of the reasons I went independent was I wanted to be able to try to take advantage of those differences. And if you look back, I put together this semiconductor model. It was a model of ETFs that had just semiconductor stocks or those that were related to the industry. And it did better than I ever anticipated. And what's really interesting about it is that despite the fact that it's been the best performing category in all the categories that I use or follow, the valuation on the stocks inside the funds is slightly lower than it was when I bought it. They've gone up tremendously. Depends on when you invested. But if it's in the past 5 years, it's over 100%. Okay. And that is mind-boggling. Is that going to happen again? Probably not. I don't think so. But I can tell you this, that the valuations are nearly identical. What does that mean? Well, what that means is the value is still there. If you were the owner and got to keep all the profits, the return that you're getting now as a percentage of what you paid for it is the same as it was when it was worth half of what it's selling for. So in other words, they're not overpriced. Now, that's today. And that's always changing. And that's one of the reasons that, you know, investment advisors still have a place, because to recognize that, to come in and say, like, you know, I had a conversation yesterday, it was probably almost an hour long, and I'm not even sure why this client of mine invests with me, other than the fact that I'm probably the only other person that knows what he's talking about. Because he could do my job, no sweat. You know, he would be a really good investment advisor, but he doesn't want to. He was a doctor. He's retired now. And he actually moved down to Georgia. And or North Carolina. I'm sorry. But close. And he's looking at some of these things now, too. And where everybody is, I think it's just I've switched over about, I don't know, almost a year now. Yeah, it's about 9 months. And I'm glad I did. I recognize the names in the portfolio. I don't have to be the one that's picking them. I don't have to manage it on an ongoing basis. I'm just watching what the portfolio managers are doing. And that's the strategy that we're using. It's called direct indexing. And I love it. I really wish it had been that I'd have known about it earlier. So, because it's been around for, I don't know, probably at least 20 years. And it's a really good way. If you're wondering what to do, if you're getting close to retirement,
this is a really good option for the stock portion of your business or of your investments. And which is a business, you know, it's I think it's kind of funny. People think they're retiring and they're not gonna work anymore. Well, you might not do physical labor. You might not do mental work in an industry, but you're still going to have to work on your investments, which is why I have a job. I'm literally a subcontractor. You hire me as a subcontractor. You tell me what you're looking for. We go out, put it together, find it if it's available. If you're looking for better than 10% a year, tax-free and no cost, which is, I used to get that a lot. Good luck. it's just not happening. If you're looking for good results, by the way, the higher the returns you're looking for, the more volatility you got to put up with. The higher the return that you're looking for, the more volatility. In other words, it's going to go up and down a lot more every time you try to increase the returns. And it doesn't seem fair because the volatility between a portfolio that'll average 5% and one that averages 10%, it's not 5% a year. The volatility level is going to be 300-400% higher than somebody who's just trying to get a 5% return. Think about that for a second. And when you finally get that through your head, you look at it and then you're like, all right, okay, I get it now. But getting that through your head and where most people start when they're looking at investing results, that's a big jump. And one of my biggest jobs is the educational part. Hey, you know, if you want to make a couple percent more than what you're going to make on CDs or treasury bonds, those are government bonds. Yeah. Buckle up. You know, there's no other way, even when you're doing all the things the right way, okay, it might just be, you know, something could happen, causes disruptions. You know, the disruptions come into financial markets and people run when they're scared and they stampede when they're, you know, when they're fully convinced that everything's going their way. So they go from overconfidence to underconfidence. And you know what? I thought I would be out of a job by the time I got to this age, thinking that they will finally figure that out. And a lot of them have, a lot of people have, you know, but a lot haven't. And if you're looking to develop an investment strategy, that kind of reflects who you are. You know, it doesn't matter what I think. What matters is, what do you think? How do you feel about this? Would you like to see all your options, or do you just want to talk about one or two? We can summarize all the options, but it's a lot easier to summarize today. When I first started, there were, somewhere between 10 and 11,000 publicly traded companies on all the major exchanges. Now there are just a little over 3,000. That's a big drop, you know. And if you'd have told me that, I would have said, it would have been hard for me to believe. But if you'd have told me that Vanguard, Fidelity, and BlackRock were going to be as big as they were, too, that would have been hard to believe, too. Between those three firms, holy schmoly. Yeah, and they're one of the reasons, by the way, that indexing works so well. And again, when I say indexing, I'm not talking about just the S&P 500. That's the most common mistake that I see the public making. Is you say index funds, you mean the S&P 500? No. I'm talking, there are lots of indexes. There are almost as many indexes as there are stocks. And so you can... If you think about it, you can come up with all kinds of combinations that you might like to see. And if you can, if they make sense, it's probably already been done. There's only so many of the ways that you can look at a stock. It only goes up, down, or sideways. That's it. Okay. It doesn't flash up one day, disappear, and then come back later. That never happens. But direct indexing is a good, solid strategy.
takes into account who you are as an investor. Everybody would love to be able to get really high returns with little or no risk. It's probably not going to happen. Actually, I'm going to tell you, it's not going to happen. So you've got to think hard, dig deep. How much are you really willing to take? How much risk, how much volatility are you really willing to put up with? And that's going to determine, that's the most important factor in determining how well you will do as an investor. It's how much volatility are you willing to put up with in the short run to meet your goals in the long run? And you got to be realistic there. It's one of the reasons that I'm not already retired. First of all, I'm never retiring because I don't work that hard anyway. Just there's no physical labor involved in what I'm doing. It's all in your head. So, yeah, hopefully I'll be able to hang around quite a bit longer. But anyway, and it's fun, it's fascinating, but you got to know yourself. You really have to know yourself. How much can you really take? How much do you need to make? And their needs and wants. Some people can afford to do whatever they want to do, and some people have to do what they need to do. And hopefully, we have a conversation. We can find a path that you think is going to help you. That we'll try to help you guide. We'll help you guide along that path line the entire time that you're investing with us. And should be pretty successful. It all comes from understanding, though. And I do an awful lot to try to bring up the education for a lot of investors. So if you don't understand what I'm talking about, don't feel bad. Don't feel bad at all. It took me 5 years in the industry before I actually got this completely. Now, there was no internet back then, so it was a lot harder. Boy, am I aging myself. Anyway, if you have questions, and you probably should, if you're getting close to retirement, am I on track? We do this kind of stuff all the time. I've been doing it for so long. It's just not that hard for me. I don't even have to bring out a computer. I can do it on the back of an envelope. But just give us a call, 216-715-0605, 216-715-0605. And that's actually my cell phone. That'll go right to my cell phone. But hope to hear from some of you out there. Hope you weren't too aggravated by today's show. And I'm just kidding. Kind of. But anyway, I'm going to let you go. Have a good week, everybody. Good luck and good investing.

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4: This is Bloomberg Daybreak Europe for this Monday, the 6th of July, from London and Brussels. Coming up today.
5: Who has the cards? Russia pounds Kyiv as Ukraine strikes power sites ahead of Trump's NATO summit meeting with Zelensky.
4: Higher for longer. Bloomberg Economics forecasts that the Iran war will prevent global interest rates from coming down for years to come.
5: Breathtaking magic. 10-man England beat Mexico 3-2 in a drama-filled classic as Norway knock out Brazil in a huge night for European football.
4: Team USA star following Balogun has his one-game ban suspended following a call from President Trump.
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4: Lizzie, good morning. Tech shares in focus again today. We're looking at Nasdaq futures 1.1% higher as the US comes back from the Independence Day holiday. S&P E-minis are up by 0.5%. In Europe, the Stock 600 is up by 0.2%. Although we note BE Semiconductors actually down by 6.4% this morning. We had been watching SK Hynix in Asia down over 3% in South Korea as we're looking ahead to the start of their US listing this week. Oil prices have dropped in the past hour, down 1.2%. Now for Brent crude, $71.24. We're keeping an eye too on the Japanese yen. 0.5% weaker against the dollar this morning, 162.21. Those are your markets.
5: Now to our top stories. The United States and Iran have agreed to stop attacking each other before negotiations. Stephen, to our top story.
4: Let's start with a look at Russia launching a fresh wave of missiles and drones at Kyiv overnight, killing at least 11 people. The strike comes on the eve of the NATO summit in Turkey, where President Trump is expected to meet his Ukrainian counterpart, Volodymyr Zelensky. Trump spoke to Russian President Vladimir Putin on Saturday about the war and the upcoming summit. Over the weekend, Ukraine hit power sites across Crimea, deepening the energy crisis across the Black Sea Peninsula as the EU and UK continue to increase their support for Kyiv's defence. And as the US pulls back on its defence commitment to the region, NATO's Deputy Supreme Allied Commander Europe, John Stringer, says the continent is stepping up.
7: European allies have definitely stepped up in terms of backfilling the adjustments in the US forces in Europe. And I think, importantly, you are seeing this as a real demonstration, not just of stronger Europe in a stronger NATO, but this is absolutely NATO nations building the NATO 3.0 that you may have heard a number of people talking about over the last few months.
4: NATO's Deputy Supreme Allied Commander Europe, John Stringer. The US has unsettled its allies in recent months with shifting announcements about reducing its military presence in Europe. Washington has said it will withdraw around 5,000 troops from the continent and reduce the military assets it would provide in the event of a crisis.
5: Britain's Foreign Secretary is set to warn that artificial intelligence could become the greatest security challenge of the next decade. In an essay due to be published by Chatham House, Yvette Cooper writes, "We cannot afford to wait for the AI equivalent of Hiroshima before we act." The UK's top diplomat will draw parallels between the AI and global efforts to establish nuclear safeguards in the wake of the Second World War, agreeing that the world must urgently develop safety parameters to contain the threats posed by the technology.
4: As the shaky ceasefire continues to hold in the US-Israeli war with Iran, fresh analysis from Bloomberg Economics shows the consequences for global monetary policy are likely to last for years. Our reporter Chris Pitt has more.
8: As the dust settles on a devastating conflict in the Middle East, attention is shifting to the longer-term economic fallout. Bloomberg Economics says that central bank interest rate paths around the world have now moved higher and could stay elevated through 2028. Its latest forecasts show borrowing costs as much as half a percentage point higher than expected before the war, both globally and across advanced economies. And even as oil prices retreat, central banks remain wary after the painful post-pandemic inflation surge caught many of them off guard. In London, Chris Pitt, Bloomberg Radio.
5: And UK budget airline EasyJet has agreed in principle to a takeover offer from US firm Castlelake worth more than £5 billion. The beefed up offer was Castlelake's fifth buyout attempt after the two sides sparred over several weeks. Both parties agreed to extend the put up or shut up deadline for a firm offer to 3rd of August at 5 p.m. London time. EasyJet shares up 9.7%.
4: England are into the quarterfinals of the World Cup after a dramatic 3-2 win against Mexico. It was a game that had it all: penalties, saves, yellow cards and a red card for the Three Lions. Jude Bellingham scored two quick goals in the first half before Harry Kane's penalty. After the break in the Azteca Stadium, Bellingham says he hopes that everyone who watched the game, which kicked off at 2 a.m. London time, enjoyed it.
9: I can imagine it's carnage, but in a happy way, positive. Everyone, no matter where you're from, no matter, you know, kind of what you do, I can imagine everyone's together, and that's the thing that I dream of being a part of as this England squad, bringing my country together.
4: Bellingham referring there to the fact that pubs in the UK were allowed to stay open until 5 a.m. for the game. England will now face Norway in the quarterfinals after Erling Haaland led the team to a 2-1 victory over five-time winners Brazil. Spain will take on Portugal later this evening for a place in the last eight.
5: And staying with the football, FIFA has cleared US star Folarin Balogun to play in a World Cup match against Belgium following a personal appeal by President Donald Trump. The suspension of an automatic punishment is rare within a World Cup final and has sparked outrage among competing teams. Bloomberg's Tiwa Adebayo has more.
10: Balogun received a red card for a foul in his last game, which would normally result in an immediate ejection and a one-match suspension. However, according to the Wall Street Journal, President Trump phoned FIFA President Gianni Infantino and urged him to review the decision. Infantino reportedly agreed to look into the matter, but stopped short of committing to overturn the suspension. FIFA's disciplinary committee then removed the automatic one-game ban and instead put Balogun on probation for 1 year. Belgium's Football Federation said it was astonished by FIFA's decision to allow him to play. In London, Tiwa Adebayo, Bloomberg Radio.
4: And those are your top stories on the markets. The Stock 600, 0.2% higher. The FTSE 100's up by 0.4%. Interesting to see shares in Leonardo jumping by over 5% this morning. This, as we've been looking at the reports in La Repubblica in Italy, about Italy potentially raising military and security spending by about 17 billion euros. An expected move that as it aims to meet a NATO target of 5% by the middle of the next decade. So that's the story we're going to get into shortly. Looking at oil prices, Brent crude's down by 1.1%. $71.30. And looking towards Wall Street, tech shares in focus again. Nasdaq futures up by 1.1% as markets come back from the Independence Day holiday.
5: Well, before we dive into the NATO summit and the latest BI, Bloomberg Intelligence, compilation of the companies that we should be watching this quarter. Stephen, I know you're in Brussels, I know you're Irish, but I don't suppose you're blacking England in the World Cup, are you?
4: I'm not. I am, however, very much enjoying the conversation that's happening among our colleagues in the Brussels office about who's going to watch the Belgium-USA match, which also starts at 2 o'clock in the morning local time tomorrow. And people asking me, will I be getting up early to watch it before I come to work? No, is the answer. But there are places showing it here. Less of a constraint around opening hours that, of course, had been eased to allow people to watch. But it does sound like it was a pretty big night in London.
5: Well, it was hard to ignore the cyclists, helmetless, I might add. The revelers coming out of the pubs. Of course, the pubs got to stay open, but a fantastic victory for England. I get to say this once an hour, so I'll take my cue to enjoy it myself. But let's get back to serious matters, shall we? Because, of course, this week we have the NATO summit taking place in Turkey, and it'll be a chance for leaders to discuss the conflicts both in Ukraine and in Iran, and also how they're spending the increased funding that they're allocating to defence. So Becca Vassar, who leads our defence research at Bloomberg Economics, I'm pleased to say, joins us now for analysis. Becca, good morning to you. You've got European countries spending more on defence. We were playing an interview earlier with a top NATO commander talking about how those capabilities are being levelled up in the absence of the US support. How easy has it been for them to do this?
11: I think the bigger question is, how easy is it for European countries to ramp up defense spending? And how easy is it for them to actually translate that defense spend into capabilities? Mm-hmm. And the answer to that is, it's difficult, it's hard, and it's going to be much slower than I think everyone envisions. Some of the Bloomberg Economics analysis and projections that we've done show that it's very likely that the top five countries in Europe are likely to undershoot their getting to at least 3.5% of GDP on defense spend by 2030. And so meeting that higher level goal of 5% with 3.5 for core defense spending and the rest on related infrastructure is going to be incredibly difficult to achieve by 2035. The capability gaps, translating that into the capabilities that fill those gaps, is going to be even harder. And some of that is because European countries lack some of the capabilities that are needed to replace some of what the US is no longer going to provide to NATO in the event of a crisis. And this really speaks to things like long-range strike, where there are European projects in development, but it's going to take some time for them to mature. Other capability gaps, some of the things that aren't quite as fun or exciting, are also going to take some time to get the defense spend to translate into building something that is uniquely European, unless European countries decide that they are going to still rely on buying American or from other external providers. So it's going to be a slow ramp up, and the risk is there might be a temporal gap that Russia could exploit when it comes down to NATO having the sufficient capabilities to deter Moscow from potential aggression.
4: So those are some of the many challenges and the risks. Are we, though, seeing any better cooperation among European countries on defence?
11: Absolutely. I think there are a number of, you know, joint and broader cooperative projects that we see in the offing, particularly on some of those capability gaps that I mentioned. But they are still relatively nascent. We do see a lot of cooperation, you know, when it comes down to things like joint training, exercises, the things that are the backbone of military interoperability. But in terms of capabilities, there's a lot of cooperation, but there's also a great deal of competition, because with that increased defense spending, most European countries want to see some of that capital flow back into their capitals and to benefit their local economies, which makes perfect sense. But the risk there is fragmentation, having too many different types of capabilities, not really going down the route of picking some winners and losers when it comes to some of these capabilities and the companies that make them. So there's a great deal of cooperation, but there's also a great deal of competition, and I think we're going to see that ramp up into the future.
5: Something we talk about a lot in terms of defense companies, defense stocks, Becca, is the cutting edge technologies. What are NATO countries learning from the conflicts that we're seeing in Ukraine and Iran?
11: European countries are doing a great job of trying to take in some of the most important lessons, particularly from Ukraine. And you're seeing a great deal of cooperation with Ukraine in particular, looking at the close relationship that the UK and Ukraine have. I think one obvious one is the need to incorporate drones of different types and ranges into military arsenals. And you are seeing this ramp up quite slowly, but with a greater embrace. The risk here, though, is with some countries thinking that they can replace manpower with some of these unmanned capabilities. And that's a really difficult thing to do and a tricky thing to do. So really, it needs to have the conversation shift to being drones are a value add. They are not a replacement for. So we're going to see that debate occur over the next few years as well. I think another area that they are seeing is the use of AI, both from the Iran war and also Ukraine, and trying to think about the ways in which they can incorporate AI technologies into military capability. And then the last one, which isn't a cutting edge technology, but is something that is enormously important. I think the number one lesson learned that Europe is taking away from both of those conflicts is the need for more munitions and to have the sufficient inventories to be able to withstand a potential conflict, but also potential potentially a long conflict. And that means that you need to have greater capacity, greater stockpiles. And that's going to be a tricky thing for everyone to build over the next few years.
4: Okay, Becca, really interesting. Thanks for your time this morning. Becca Wasser, leading our defence research at Bloomberg Economics.
5: Well, as AI exuberance pushes big tech to new heights, Microsoft seems especially unloved at the moment. That's the take from Bloomberg Intelligence, which sees the software giant as better positioned in AI than the market believes. And this analysis is part of the latest list of companies to watch in the coming quarter. Tim Craighead, Global Chief Content Officer at Bloomberg Intelligence, joins us now. He's behind this list. And Tim, you and the team have been scouring your current watch list of companies and market moving themes. Just take us through, first of all, your view on Microsoft. Why are you disagreeing with the market?
12: Yeah, sure thing. So I'll give you just a little bit of context for this. As you mentioned, this is a list of companies to watch. It's 10. We do this every quarter. This is a set of companies that are specific to the third quarter, but it's within a broader list of focus ideas that we've gotten. There's 160 of these high conviction fundamental views that our analysts around the globe are quite compelled with.
5: And it's not a top 10, it's your biggest views.
12: Yeah, well, in these 10, we've selected specifically for diversity around the globe in ways across sectors, but all of them have catalysts ahead in the third quarter that we think are important to changing the market mindset. And with Microsoft specifically, as you had mentioned, you know, that you look at the stock relative to, say, Amazon or Google, other big AI plays like the chips, and it's definitely lagging, which suggests the market doesn't really like it. We would argue that their LLM cloud-based platform, it is critical in terms of implementing AI. They're still one of, if not the leading cloud providers for LLM services. And at the same time, they've also got a new Microsoft Office 365 suite that's coming out that we think in both of these cases, they'll have better than anticipated revenue. And that's really the crux of the call.
4: Let's go to a European company. Barry Callebaut, you're a bit more cautious despite the deliciousness.
12: Indeed. So Barry Callebaut is a cocoa producer. They sell to chocolate manufacturers. They make some chocolate themselves as well. And because of the volatility in chocolate prices, especially a spike a couple of years ago, chocolate makers have been paring back the amount of chocolate that they use. This is putting a structural constraint, we think, on Barry Callebaut's volumes. And you layer into that prospects for a big El Nino that's being discussed, and that runs a risk of raising Barry Callebaut's costs at a time where volumes that they're selling are constrained. We think that's a recipe for disappointment.
5: Okay, Tim, thanks for bringing us the list this quarter. That's Tim Craighead, Global Chief Content Officer at Bloomberg Intelligence, and you can find the list at BI Focus on your terminal or on Bloomberg.com. But coming up on the programme, we'll be bringing you an interview with Brendan Greeley, author of The Almighty Dollar, who's been speaking to David Gura for Bloomberg this weekend. That's next. This is Bloomberg.
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5: A very good morning. The time is 9:21 here in London. I'm Lizzie Bird, and we check the markets for you all day long here on Bloomberg Radio. Well, the Stoxx 600 is up 0.2%. The FTSE 100 up 0.5%. The CAC 40 in Paris up 0.6%. And the DAX in Frankfurt up 0.3%. So positive sentiment across the continent, not following what we'd seen in the choppy Asia session. The MSCI Asia Pacific Index only now flat to the upside, but the KOSPI Index in South Korea down 0.5%. Of course, we're looking ahead to the US listing of SK Hynix later on in the week. But tech has been one of the drags on the Stoxx 600 this morning, down 0.6%, second to worst of the 20 sectors across Europe, only underperformed by utilities, and about three quarters of sectors in positive territory this morning, media leading the gains, followed by autos and parts. There's been lots of M&A news to discuss this morning, but just to flag a couple of the stocks that we're keeping an eye on. EasyJet shares now up 10.2% after agreeing to Castle Lake's latest bid, fifth time the charm. Thales shares are also in focus, up 2%, this after it agreed to buy Exail. XL shares themselves up 2.3%. And we're also watching Schott Pharma, those shares up 7.6% after an upgrade from Deutsche Bank. Now, as we look ahead to the Wall Street Open, of course, we had the Independence Day holiday on Friday, so we're playing a bit of catch-up, but Nasdaq futures up 0.9%, S&P E-minis up 0.4%. In your bond space, we are looking ahead to a raft of Treasury auctions this week and the June Fed minutes. The 10-year Treasury yield down 3 basis points at 4.45 at the moment. Oil has been swinging around this morning, but Brent now down more than 1% at $71 a barrel, digesting the flows through Hormuz that are persisting, and OPEC Plus flagging higher supply later on, although of course that is largely theoretical at this point. Just a new currency space, the Bloomberg Dollar Spot Index edging higher by 0.2%. Still factoring in that softer than expected expected jobs data, and Kevin Warsh in Sintra saying that inflation has eased. But on the flip side, on the lookout for yen intervention, Japanese yen trading down 0.6% at 162 per dollar. Goldman actually saying that it's eyeing the 165 level, and at that triggering moves at the end of the bond curve. The 10-year Japanese bond yield up 4 basis points at 2.82 for JGBs, and in fact that is the highest level since 1996. Now, with more on what's going on around the world, here's Stephen Carroll in Brussels.
4: Lizzie, thank you. Russia has launched a fresh wave of missile and drones at Kyiv overnight. Ukraine says that at least 11 people have been killed. The strikes come on the eve of the NATO summit in Turkey, where President Trump is expected to meet his Ukrainian counterpart, Volodymyr Zelensky. More than 500 people have now been killed in the worsening Ebola outbreak in the Democratic Republic of Congo. Patients with the strain have started receiving experimental treatments in a clinical trial that aims to improve care for the rare viral disease. And a group of economists, including Andy Burnham advisor Jim O'Neill, have called for a wide-ranging tax overhaul to turbocharge Britain's sluggish economy. In an open letter, the group warns that incrementalism will not fix Britain, while proposing scrapping stamp duty and council tax. Those are some of our global news headlines.
5: Well, of course, it was America's 250th birthday over the weekend, so appropriately, it's time to talk about the dollar. It's been the world's reserve currency for decades, but its history goes back centuries to before there even was a United States. Brendan Greeley is the author of The Almighty Dollar, which explains the dollar's dominance in global finance. He joined David Gura on Bloomberg this weekend on Saturday to discuss the history of the greenback and what its future could be in the years ahead.
1: When I started working on this book, I was going to start it in 1971, when Nixon, you know, took the dollar off gold. And then, you know, I ended up in 1776, and there's a challenge at 1776 with a dollar, which is that, you know, we're taught to assume monetary sovereignty. We assume that a country has control over its money. And if that's true, then you get new country, new money. We declared political sovereignty in 1776, but we did not declare monetary sovereignty. We decided that our currency was going to be a big silver coin from the Spanish Empire with a German name. And so that makes this question of new country, new money a little bit problematic. And sort of trying to figure that one out, I found this whole other story that starts in a silver mine in Bohemia in 1520. And we can talk about silver mines. I can talk to you for a very long time about silver mines. But I think more importantly, we have to recognize that the United States did not create the dollar. Monetary sovereignty is won very slowly and with a lot of difficulty over time, and it's constantly being eroded at the edges. And so the story for me of the dollar and America is two separate things. There's an American story, there is a dollar story. America won control over the dollar and may be in danger of losing it now. The history of a currency is not the history of a country.
3: Let's talk about the uniqueness of the dollar, and you quote Robert Mundell, the economist, who says, effectively, all money sort of start domestic and some become international. They become global currencies. The dollar, as you point out, kind of subverts that paradigm. This is a global currency first.
1: See, this is what I love about David Gurry. You read the book.
3: I read the book, yeah.
1: Aw. this is, it's very hard to think of a currency as inherently global because our experience with currency is local. And then if we go abroad, maybe somebody else uses it. Robert Mundell, I'm going to take a huge risk here. I, in the book, disagree with a Nobel Prize
3: laureate,
1: winning.
3: Yes,
1: exactly. Robert Mundell has a Nobel. I do not. But he wrote that great currencies are the children of great empires. The problem with that is I don't see that with the dollar. So the original silver Jochumstaler, so the word dollar comes from a valley in Bohemia that was settled by Saxon miners that produced silver. They made these big, very high quality silver coins that were not useful for sort of daily purchases, but were very useful for merchants in the Baltic. So those Jochumstaler became known as taller, and then that's how we get the dollar in English. This system was already in place by Shakespeare, who mentions the dollar twice, once in the Scottish play, once in the Tempest. Okay. There was no empire pushing those coins out into the Baltic. There was no empire pushing those coins, through the Low Countries into England, where a groundling at the Globe Theater would have known that a dollar was a big silver coin. Instead, they traveled because they were useful. Big coins worth about a week's labor, or I calculated 21 pounds of bacon at the time. and not really useful for daily purchases. They have a power on their own, and they were copied all over. So as soon as you get those taller, very quickly, within about 2 or 3 years, you start to get copies in northern German cities, copies in the Netherlands. And so this idea of a coin was inherently international from the start. And the Holy Roman Empire, neither holy nor Roman nor an empire, but the Holy Roman Empire, which was sort of nominally in charge of that area at the time, for a lot of legal reasons, didn't like those silver dollars at all and resisted them as long as it could. Empire was actively fighting against this, but a certain kind of currency can be so useful to merchants and investors now and the wealthy that it has its own power and drags itself out of the world. It's not pushed by the empire.
3: And we hear over and over again that the dollar's supremacy is at risk at this political moment.
1: In any historical market that you look at, there were virtual promises and paper promises and silver and gold working together. Again, if we take the example of colonial America, a lot of commerce took place on the ledgers of shops. You would owe the shop money, and then you would come back and you would clear it, sometimes with money owed to another shop. Right? A lot of this money, they were aware, and they used these words in colonial America, of real and imaginary money. That's not a value judgment. Imaginary money isn't bad. It just means it's credit held on the ledger of a shopkeeper, right? And that was every bit as useful to them as the very real money that they had in gold and then sometimes in bills of credit issued by the colonial governments. Okay, so we have always had virtual money. You know, almost all of our money has been held on the balance sheet of a bank. This is true in the 19th century. This is true in the 20th century. So the fact that we're moving beyond this physical note is interesting, but I don't think it represents a fundamental change in what money is.
5: So that was Brendan Greeley, author of The Almighty Dollar, speaking to David Gura for Bloomberg this weekend. 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
5: Time is 9:31 a.m. here in London. I'm Lizzie Burden.
4: And I'm Stephen Carroll in Brussels. 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Nasdaq futures up by 0.9, S&P E-minis 0.4 higher, so perhaps points to that rebound in tech shares. We are watching oil prices 0.8 slower now for Brent crude, $71.54. The Japanese yen 0.6 weaker against the US dollar at 162.25. 10-year JGBs 4 basis points higher this morning at 2.82%. Those are your markets.
5: Now a reminder of your top stories this morning. Russia has launched fresh waves of missiles and drones at Kyiv overnight, killing at least 11 people. The strikes come on the eve of the NATO summit in Turkey, where President Trump is expected to meet his Ukrainian counterpart Volodymyr Zelensky. Over the weekend, Ukraine hit power sites across Crimea, deepening the energy crisis in the Black Sea Peninsula. Tony Halpin leads Bloomberg's team covering Russia and Ukraine.
24: They're certainly having a big public effect in Russia, because many Russians now are queuing up for petrol at stations with long lines or shortages of fuel, precisely because Ukraine has been striking ever larger and bigger numbers of refineries and fuel depots, and that's having an impact on public opinion. This war for many Russians has been quite distant. It hasn't really affected them personally in their daily lives. It's doing that now, and that's causing problems for the Kremlin in terms of PR management of this war.
5: Tony Halpin speaking after a weekend in which Trump also talked to Russian President Vladimir Putin, both about the war and the NATO summit.
4: Oil and gas shipping in the Strait of Hormuz is showing signs of recovery after a spate of recent unexplained detours. 6 vessels were observed navigating a route which sticks to Oman's coast yesterday. Western navies continue to say that while traffic continues, the threat risk is substantial and that the centre of the strait has been mined. Bloomberg's Michael Heath says the future of the vital energy corridor remains unclear.
25: Some countries have been trying to move oil out that side as well. And in the meantime, as you say, there's been some U-turns by tankers that have been taking the Omani route through Hormuz. So there's still a lot of uncertainty about how that's all going to work out.
4: Our reporter Michael Heath. On Friday and Saturday, at least eight vessels were seen U-turning as they sailed through the along the Omani route. Four of them then sailed northward towards the Iranian route and exited the strait.
5: Well, those are some of our top stories this morning. In the markets, we have the Stock 600 currently up 0.2%. It's green across most of the screen across the European continent, except for the Spanish IBEX, down 0.25%. But we'll be diving more deeply into the markets in the next section of the programme. Monica Defend, head of the Amundi Institute, Investment Institute, will be joining us. Plenty to discuss with her, Stephen, both across the geopolitics, the oil reaction, and in terms of the AI story in the second half of the year.
4: Yeah, I mean, look, we're in a position now heading into this earnings season as well, where potentially we're going to have an anomalous set of commentary from companies about the energy price question, because, of course, this period will cover the part where energy prices were rising sharply. So how companies are going to be absorbing that versus the position where things are coming down, or perhaps they're going to be worried about that down the line as well. So plenty to discuss as we head into that earnings season with Monica Defend next. This is Bloomberg.
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12: 9:40 a.m. in London. I'm Lizzie Burden, and we check the markets for you all day long here on Bloomberg Radio. And we're looking at the Stock 600 flat to the upside, the FTSE 100 up 0.4%, the CAC 40 in Paris up 0.5%, and the DAX in Frankfurt up 0.2%. Across the sectoral basket, about three quarters are in the green this morning. Media still leading the gains. Utilities still at the bottom of the basket, followed by tech down 0.75%, following the losses that we'd seen in the Asian session. Actually, the MSCI specific index is now flat to the upside, but it really has been a choppy few hours over in Asia. The KOSPI dragging it down, down 0.5%. And of course, we keep an eye on the chip names as we look ahead to SK Hynix's $29 billion US debut on Friday. Looking ahead to the Wall Street Open, and S&P E-minis are up 0.5%, NASDAQ futures up 1%. Of course, we're playing catch up because it was a holiday for Independence Day on Friday. And

0: Then we have in your bond space the 10-year Treasury yield down 2 basis points at 4.45 because we are looking ahead to a heavy week for Treasury auctions and, of course, the Fed June minutes on Wednesday. In your European bond space, yields lower across the curve, across the continent. And in Japan, we've seen the 10-year up 4 basis points to 2.82. That's actually the highest since 1996. And we've also seen moves on the yen to the downside. It's currently trading at 162.25 per dollar, down 0.6%. So we keep an eye out for yen intervention potentially. In your commodities space, oil is weaker, now 0.7% for Brent at $71.57 a barrel. Keeping an eye on those flows through Hormuz persisting as they are. OPEC Plus also flagging higher supply. They met over the weekend. And just finally to gold, we are weaker 0.6% this Monday morning, $4,153 a troy ounce. That's your Bloomberg Business Flash. Now with more on what's going on around the world, here's Stephen Carroll in Brussels.
1: Lizzie, thank you very much. Russia has launched fresh waves of missiles and drones at Kyiv overnight. Ukraine says at least 11 people have been killed in the attacks. The strikes come on the eve of the NATO summit in Turkey, where President Trump is expected to meet his Ukrainian counterpart, Volodymyr Zelensky. More than 500 people have now been killed in the worsening Ebola outbreak in the Democratic Republic of Congo. Patients with the strain have started receiving experimental treatments in a clinical trial that aims to improve care for the rare viral disease. And a group of economists, including anti-Burnham advisor Jim O'Neill, have called for a wide-ranging tax overhaul to turbocharge Britain's sluggish economy. In an open letter, the group warns that incrementalism will not fix Britain, while proposing scrapping stamp duty and council tax. Those are some of our global news headlines.
0: Well, getting back to the markets, as I say, US futures signalling a mild rebound in tech stocks at the start of a week in which South Korea's memory giants will be putting the AI trade to yet another test. This as we're continuing to watch energy prices as shipping through the Strait of Hormuz picks up. So plenty to discuss now with Monica Defend, head of the Amundi Investment Institute, who joins us now. Good morning to you, Monica. So let's start with AI. Does the AI story remain as compelling in the second half of the year? Are you as focused on the CapEx story, or is it going to be more about the productivity story in the second 6 months?
2: Yeah, hi. So I think we should really focus on the entire value chain of AI from the mid, downstream, upstream, and probably in the second half. Where we will be looking at is on enables and regulated adoption of AI, meaning the downstream of the value chain. The entire story stays on. We avoid the concentration in the upstream. But really, the next wave will be on enablers. And you were mentioning the concerns that we might have. And this really goes on funding, because up to now, most of the CapEx has been funded with a free cash flow. It is not the case anymore. So leverage is becoming more mixed. And this is where our caution comes from.
1: Monica, I was very intrigued by your comment that this is a market where investors must be paid for every unit of risk. What does that tell us about this moment in markets, given that backdrop of the massive ramp up in spending and technology?
2: Well, you know, we called the second half endurance on the macro and on the markets. We have been at the end of the second quarter with the S&P really registering a very strong one. We are positioned for the earnings season to be delivered and to see how this CapEx is sustainable over time. It is really important to be selective and not to focus on the beta trade of the market. It's more on sectors, for example, and we were mentioning Europe with industrials, where the AI can be further deployed. On the emerging market, again, selection. I'm not sure that the tech story in Asia is off, but definitely it's time to be selective.
0: Monica, how are you expecting the energy price shock to show up in this season's earnings?
2: Well, it should favor lower oil prices, and Brent prices will favor some regions, notably Asia, we were talking about before. But because it was broader than oil prices, it get broader than energy prices. We've seen an increase of PPIs in the United States, notably, so well beyond energy. And this is a caveat for us in investing in a risk asset. As we said, any unit of risk need to be repaid, and selectivity should allow you to be more surgical, if you want, on the peaking. Let's see the earnings season. If any worries goes beyond the solely energy prices.
1: Yeah, and I mean, it's going to be a very interesting season for that sort of commentary as well, given that we had the warnings from some European central bankers about the risk of secondary effects or second round effects still being there in the oil price, even though it has come down so much. From a central bank point of view, has the pressure been completely relieved now, do you think, given that we're looking at oil prices back where they were before the war started?
2: No, I don't think it is completely relieved. And as Nagel noticed, the and Lane as well, the second round effect will take time to materialize first. Although on the wage dynamic, they seems to be quite well behaving. While on the Middle East, the situation remains volatile. So for us, it is important that the straits reopen, but it won't be, you know, a straight line.
3: And what's your view on the Fed path ahead? And also, where does it leave the dollar if that path is uncertain?
2: Well, you know, the biggest takeaway I had from Sintra last week stays with the panel, with Lagarde, the Bank of England, Bank of Canada, and Walsh, where they've been announcing this core shift from forward guidance into framework guidance, which is not only what the Fed want, but what the ECB want, with tactics and strategy that still have to come. Leaving us with uncertainty. We don't think the Fed will hike this year, though the reaction function will remain highly data dependent and will intrigue the market with a little bit of opacity.
1: Yeah, something to keep us, another element for us to keep our eyes on as well. Monica, great to talk to you. Thanks so much for talking us through such a broad variety of topics as we're setting ourselves up too for that conversation as we head into European earnings season. The likes of Shell among the early reporters that we'll be bringing you details of in the coming days as well. Monica Defend, head of the Amundi Investment Institute, thank you very much for being with us.
3: Coming up on the programme, as we look at the broader Stock 600, flat to the upside now, we're going to dive into some of the individual stocks on the move today in Europe and see if we can find a little more action. We'll be speaking to Bloomberg's Chloe Melly, and I'm sure, I'm going to put a bet on this, she'll be mentioning EasyJet. Those shares up more than 10% this morning off the back of the M&A action. We're also looking at Schott Pharma up more than 7% after an upgrade. And Thales Exhale, more M&A, both shares up more than 1.5%. Let's see if those are some of the ones on Chloe's list. But she's up next. Stay with us. This is Bloomberg.
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5: Regarding that seat on the committee, we're promoting.
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14: So what should people do?
15: 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Either way, the phone number is 330-664-0700. 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
17: Under the weight of those higher fuel costs, but at first it did seem very reluctant to say yes to this approach. It called it highly opportunistic and said it was very confident in its own strategy, but the higher the offers got from Castle Lake and the more amenable, easy it became, and now we do have a deal, and they did send the shares much higher this morning, and this has implications beyond just EasyJet. So means the loss of yet another UK listed company, but then what it means for that broader airline industry is that we could see maybe a wave of M&A across that sector. You know, those smaller players are really feeling the impact of higher oil prices, of lower consumer confidence, and so that means that EasyJet might not be the only takeover target target that we see in this sector. And we did actually see this morning that shares across the aviation industry were up. We saw British Airways owner IAG, we saw TUI, Ryanair, all of them in the green this morning. So there has been some read across from this deal with EasyJet.
1: Yeah, that's an interesting one to think about in terms of the London listing story. Let's go to Italy next, though, where a report about Italy's plans to raise defence spending seems to be having some moves on the likes of Leonardo.
17: Yeah, so Leonardo up actually very strongly this morning on the back of this higher defence spending in Italy. So Italy is expected to raise military and security spending by about 17 billion euros over the next couple of years. That is according to a report by the Italian newspaper Repubblica. So that's an expected move from Italy, given that it does need to meet that NATO target of 5% of defence spending by the middle of the next decade. But although it is not necessarily a surprise, it's still really good news for Leonardo, and that's why the shares were up. It's been a very interesting time for defence as a whole. Obviously, it's a sector that's been a really big beneficiary of this higher defence spending that we've seen across the world. That's become even more important by the conflict in the Middle East lasted for months and months. But there's also been a lot of volatility in that sector, you know, so much so that the tank maker KNDS did postpone its IPO last week. But now we also have this rotation back into those defense stocks. So there's a lot happening at the moment there. And so it's going to be definitely an interesting one to watch.
3: Chloe, we've seen Asian tech stocks down after Nvidia's AI server delay this morning. How are weaknesses there in Asia spilling over here into Europe? How's the likes of semiconductor, for example, doing?
17: Yeah, so we've seen all of those chip names, AI-related names, definitely in the red this morning after this kind of spillover from Asia. That was after a report that a next-generation AI server rack from NVIDIA had been delayed by more than a year because of manufacturing difficulties. And so that sent names like BSemi, Infineon, ASM, all of those names in Europe down this morning. And then in addition to that, there's something else weighing on B semiconductors. There was a report that chip makers may further delay the full adoption of an advanced chip packaging technology. And so that's obviously bad news for that company. It comes on top of that NVIDIA delay that's really hurting sentiment across the sector. So overall, a pretty tough morning for that company.
1: Okay, Chloe, thank you very much. Chloe Mele there with the stocks on the move. And for more conversations like this, you can subscribe to our Stock Movers podcast. It has the biggest winners and losers in the stock market. It's updated throughout the day. You'll find Stock Movers on Apple Podcasts, Spotify, or anywhere that you listen.
3: Well, just time to check in on some of the top red stories on the terminal. Of course, Stephen, we were talking about the football. England winning 3-2 against Mexico. But the top red story in the past hour on the terminal is about FIFA clearing the US star following
1: Balogun.
3: Balogun, to play in that World Cup match against Belgium after that personal appeal by President Trump. So a really rare move when it comes to the World Cup to step in like this, but it going in Balogun's favour, and we'll have to look ahead to match.
1: And a big deal here in Belgium as well, because of course that's who they're going to be playing in that match too. Astonishment is the word of the reaction from the Belgian Football Association to that decision by FIFA. More on that story, and potentially more on the World Cup to come as well. For our London audience, it's Bloomberg Brief with Bonnie Quinn up next, and for listeners in the US and elsewhere, Bloomberg Daybreak starts right now.
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21: Heads to the NATO summit.
22: Benjamin Netanyahu touts the Israeli-U.S. relationship amid unexplained U-turns in the Strait of Hormuz.
21: Russia continues attacks on Ukraine's capital.
22: And investors watch as President Trump focuses in on the Fed.
23: Wicked weather is causing power outages in the Northeast. Plus, passengers were rattled when a seaplane made a hard landing in New York's East River. I'm Michael Barr. More ahead.
24: I'm John Stashower in sports. Wild win for the Mets. Another loss for the Yankees. The U.S. plays Belgium tonight in the World Cup.
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0: Morning. I'm Karen Moscow.
2: And I'm John Tucker. We check the markets for you all day long right here on Bloomberg Radio. Dow futures this morning up 55. The S&P futures up 32. And the tech-heavy NASDAQ futures 297 points higher. The two-year yield is down 2 basis points, 4.11%. The 10-year yield down 2 basis points. That right now is at 4.45%. Karen.
0: Well, John, we begin with a crucial NATO summit in Turkey. President Trump heads to Ankara tonight as tensions rise over Ukraine, Iran, and military spending. We get more with Bloomberg's Dan Williams in Jerusalem.
4: Turkey has the second biggest military in NATO after the United States, and we have a U.S. president who's quite openly looking to draw down the U.S. presence in NATO, the U.S. contribution. Certainly when it comes to Europe, that's something that's really troubled European powers, not least given what is perceived as a rather warm approach that Trump has been taking to the Russian president.
0: And Bloomberg's Dan Williams reports the U.S. has unsettled its allies in recent months with shifting announcements about reducing its military presence in Europe. Washington has said it will withdraw about 5,000 troops from the continent and reduce the military assets it would provide in the event of a crisis.
2: And Karen asked for the war in Iran over the weekend. The country's top leadership gathered for funeral prayers honoring Ayatollah Ali Khamenei. The mourners filled the streets chanting death to America and death to Israel. This funeral comes as the U.S. continues negotiations with Tehran aimed at reopening the Strait of Hormuz and curbing Iran's nuclear program. We also heard from the Israeli Prime Minister Benjamin Netanyahu. He spoke with Fox News yesterday discussing his excellent relationship with President Trump.
5: Deal or no deal, as long as I'm Prime Minister, Iran will not have nuclear weapons. We've been very lucky that President Trump is leading the United States, leading the free world in this common effort. And believe me, if I have things that I want to point out to him and bring my own opinions, I do so in a free way. And when he has things he wants to tell me, he does that in a free way, too. That's what friends and allies do with each other.
2: Israeli Prime Minister Netanyahu making the comments, despite President Trump recently telling Axios that Netanyahu, quote, knows who the boss is, in reference to the war with Iran.
0: Meanwhile, John, oil is fluctuating in a narrow range as flows through the Strait of Hormuz persisted and OPEC Plus signaled higher supplies. Oil and gas shipping in the Strait is showing signs of recovery after a number of recent unexplained detours over the weekend. Bloomberg's Michael Heath says the future of the vital energy corridor remains unclear.
7: Some countries have been trying to move oil out that side as well. And in the meantime, as you say, there's been some U-turns by tankers that have been taking the Omani route through Hormuz. So there's still a lot of uncertainty about how that's all going to work out.
0: Bloomberg's Michael Heath says over the weekend, several vessels performed unexplained U-turns and detours in the energy choke point, and four of them then sailed northward toward the Iranian route and exited the strait. And checking the price of oil right now, West Texas Intermediate down 0.6% at $68.25 a barrel. Brent, it's at $71.58.
2: And Karen, elsewhere overseas, Russia launched fresh waves of missiles and drones at Kyiv overnight, killing at least 11 people. These strikes come on the eve of the NATO summit, where President Trump is expected to meet with his Ukrainian counterpart, Volodymyr Zelensky. And Ukraine over the weekend hit power sites across Crimea, deepening the energy crisis in the Black Sea Peninsula. Tony Halpin leads Bloomberg's team covering Russia and Ukraine.
9: They're certainly having a big public effect in Russia because many Russians now are queuing up for petrol at stations with long lines or shortages of fuel, precisely because Ukraine has been striking ever larger and bigger numbers of refineries and fuel depots, and that's having an impact on public opinion. This war for many Russians has been quite distant. It hasn't really affected them personally in their daily lives. It's doing that now.
2: Bloomberg's Tony Halpin was speaking after a weekend in which President Trump reportedly spoke to Russian President Vladimir Putin on the phone about the war and the NATO summit.
0: And John, as a shaky ceasefire continues to hold in the U.S.-Israeli war with Iran, fresh analysis from Bloomberg Economics shows the consequences for global monetary policy are likely to last for years. The latest forecasts show borrowing costs could increase as much as half a percentage point higher than expected before the war across economies and may stay elevated through 2028. Even as oil prices retreat, global central banks remain concerned about the war's aftershocks after post-pandemic inflation caught them off guard.
22: And to the Fed now, Bloomberg News reporting that President Trump and his allies are renewing their push to reshape the Federal Reserve. Sources say senior administration officials and outside allies are exploring ways to remove members of the Fed's Board of Governors after the Supreme Court blocked an effort to fire Governor Lisa Cook. Cook reportedly remains a target, as does former Fed Chair Jerome Powell. Sources say the president remains angry at Powell for staying on the Fed's board after his tenure as chair expired.
0: Let's turn to the markets now, John. And stocks are rebounding after a global market rout earlier this week. And we should say to end the week last week, the gains offer some relief after the sell-off in tech stocks renewed concerns that the blistering AI rally may be running out of steam. Monica Defend is head of the Amundi Investment Institute.
6: Definitely industrial is going to be a key sector because of its weight on the market and because this is the sector where we have the AI enablers, and this is where we think the value and the performance might come from.
0: Monday's Monica Defense speaking earlier to Bloomberg, and today's bounce comes as traders show renewed confidence that markets can continue pushing higher in the second half of the year. Data show that a diversified portfolio of stocks, bonds, and commodities delivered its strongest first half return since 2021.
22: And investors also watching SK Hynix's big ADR listing this week, but some analysts say the excitement could be overdone. The South Korean memory chip giant raising fresh capital as it ramps up spending on AI-related growth. Yet Hynix's core valuation still likely to depend on memory demand, AI spending, and the Korean macro conditions. They also have earnings. U.S.-listed shares of SK Hynix set to begin trading on the NASDAQ this Friday.
0: John, President Trump spoke at the National Mall late Saturday to celebrate America's historic 250th birthday, using the milestone to promote his political priorities. The celebrations faced severe disruptions as erratic weather battered the East Coast. The president lambasted the rise of communism in the United States, calling it the country's greatest threat.
8: And all these talks from the communists, they haven't got a chance. Not even a chance. We don't want communists in our country. Never worked, and it never will work.
0: And President Trump visited South Dakota on Friday, where he used a speech at the Mount Rushmore Monument to issue a similar warning of the threat of communism. The comments come after recent primary wins by Democratic Socialist candidates in several key primaries.
22: And FIFA cleared U.S. star Folarin Balogun to play in the World Cup match against Belgium following a personal appeal by President Trump. Well, the suspension of an automatic punishment, rare within the World Cup finals, also sparked outrage among competing teams. And Bloomberg's Tiwa Adebayo has more.
10: Balogun received a red card for a foul in his last game, which would normally result in an immediate ejection and a one-match suspension. However, according to the Wall Street Journal, President Trump phoned FIFA President Gianni Infantino and urged him to review the decision. Infantino reportedly agreed to look into the matter, but stopped short of committing to overturn the suspension. FIFA's disciplinary committee then removed the automatic one-game ban and instead put Balogun on probation for 1 year. Belgium's Football Federation said it was astonished by FIFA's decision to allow him to play. In London, Tiwa Adebayo, Bloomberg Radio.
22: And that brings us to 5:09 on Wall Street. Time now for a look at some of the other stories making news in New York and around the world. And for that, we're joined by Bloomberg's Michael Barr. Good morning, Michael.
11: Good morning, John. A stormy Sunday hit pockets of the Midwest and East Coast, bringing intense rain, high winds, and dangerous conditions. A flood watch is in effect for the New York City area until 6 a.m. tomorrow. With more, here's Bloomberg meteorologist Craig Allen.
12: Downpours will plague the mid-Atlantic today and tomorrow, and some of these thunderstorms will produce flash flooding from D.C. up to Boston. Now, the most prominent and potentially dangerous flooding will occur between Philadelphia, New York City, and Hartford for today, and then between New York City and Boston tomorrow. And this new weather system will keep it humid, and the slow movement will wring out the heavy rain from place to place and time to time. The threat lasts into Tuesday and could present travel challenges for those getting back home or heading back to work. Warm and drier weather is expected, but not until midweek.
23: Bloomberg meteorologist Craig Allen, the storms knocked out power in New Jersey. Governor Mikey Sherrill says NJ Transit trains have been heavily impacted.
3: The Morrison-Essex line, I'm very concerned about. We're putting resources in there.
23: Meanwhile, more than two dozen people are believed to have died from the dangerous heat wave in New Jersey during the 4th of July holiday weekend. Officials say many of those who died did not have air conditioning in their homes. In New York City, eight people, including four children, were shot in Coney Island by a masked gunman, leaving a 21-year-old woman in critical condition. According to police, the victims were outside celebrating the 4th of July with a family barbecue when the gunman appeared at the fence of their courtyard and began firing at the crowd. New York City Mayor Zoran Mamdani.
13: There is no place for this kind of violence in our city. We will not tolerate it, and we will fight it with every single tool at our disposal.
23: The suspect fled on foot. A scary moment for people aboard a Long Island seaplane. It made a hard landing in New York City's East River Sunday. The landing caused one of the struts to break. Eight people were rescued. Two suffered minor injuries. The FAA is now investigating. Global news 24 hours a day and whenever you want it with Bloomberg News Now. I'm Michael Barr, and this is Bloomberg John.
22: Michael, thank you. And that brings us to 5:12 on Wall Street. Time now for the Bloomberg Sports Update. And for that, here's John Stashower.
14: Thanks, John. There is some precedent to FIFA allowing a red-carded player to not be suspended from the next game, but the decision yesterday was surprising since FIFA had said there'd be no appeal process. The U.S. happy to have top scorer Fowler and Valiant. We'll need them tonight in Seattle because Belgium is ranked ninth in the world, has beaten the U.S. six straight times, including 5-2 in a friendly this past March. But this U.S. team does seem to have chemistry going for them. Here's Tyler Adams.
15: The way that we compete every single game, the way that we believe that we can do something special. Again, you know, to go to battle with your brothers next to you, and see them go through the same kind of struggle at certain moments. You know, we've put a lot of, you know, blood, sweat, and tears into this thing. It's been a long time on the road, and you want to make it all worth it.
14: What a game last night. Mexico had not allowed a goal in its first four games, and then England's Jude Bellingham scored twice in 2 minutes. Mexico scored 4 minutes later. England had to play the last 36 minutes with 10 men, still held on to win on the road 3-2 at MetLife. Norway upset Brazil 2-1. Their 25-year-old scoring sensation Erling Haaland scored both the goals. He has scored in each of Norway's last 14 games. Yankees have tied a club record by having only 49 hits in their last 10 games. The offense inept again at the stadium as Minnesota won 6-1. This Yankees slump has seen them go from 3 games ahead of Tampa Bay to 4 behind, and now they visit the Rays for a 4-game series that starts tonight. In Atlanta, the Mets with 5 runs in the top of the 9th inning took a 10-3 lead to the bottom, held on to win 10-9. Red Sox last night beat the Angels 7-5. Upset at Wimbledon, Naomi Osaka beat top-seeded Aryna Sabalenka. A third straight 3-set win for Coco Gauff. She now plays Jess Pegula for the men. Yannick Sinner won in 3 sets and Novak Djokovic in 4. John Stashower, Bloomberg Sports. John, Karen?
22: All right, thanks a lot, John. And ahead of the cash open on Wall Street, Dow futures up 24 points, S&P futures up 31, and the NASDAQ futures right now up 295 points. Karen?
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0: And President Trump is headed to Turkey for this week's NATO summit. Talks are expected to focus on the war in Ukraine, but European defense spending, the Iran war, and the president's views on Greenland could also come up. And we want to get more now with Gautam Mukunda, Bloomberg Opinion columnist and lecturer at Yale School of Management. Gautam, thanks so much for being here this morning. Let's jump right in. So as we said, Trump is heading to Turkey. What are his goals at this NATO summit?
17: So there's most likely his goals are domestic politics, that he's going to try and impress his base with his ability to stand up to NATO allies and sort of bully them and gesture dramatically. he may also have some larger intentions about trying to increase NATO spending, although that battle's largely over at this point. Maybe trying to get NATO to decrease it, to sort of back off on its support for Ukraine in the hopes of forcing a settlement there pretty quickly. But this seems largely ceremonial at this point. The relations with NATO allies are so catastrophically poor thanks to the series of choices he's made, I'm not sure what he can get out of it.
0: So you're really not seeing any big developments then, it sounds like.
17: No, there's always the possibility of big developments. What I'm not seeing is the possibility of big positive developments. There's always the chance that Trump will do something that will, you know, further weaken the NATO alliance or get the allies to find the United States even more sort of even less dependable. But at this point, when NATO allies are running war games about how to defend a NATO country from an attack by the United States, which has actually happened in Greenland, that is not hypothetical. They actually made those plans. We've reached a nadir in the transatlantic relationship that it's kind of hard to imagine even a few years ago.
0: All right. Well, this is interesting, too, because this is all being hosted by Turkey, and President Trump is meeting with Turkey's president before this all begins. What is Turkey's position in all this?
17: So Turkey has always, you know, has been a NATO ally for a long time, but it has always a little bit of a difficult situation for, you know, sort of a combination of reasons, both cultural and political. And President Trump's sort of attitude towards global Islam and particularly, you know, Turkey, which is led by an Islamist government at the moment, is going to make that particularly fraught. On the other hand, you know, there's always a lot of incentive to paper these things over in the course of a summit. I would be curious about Turkey. I'd be particularly curious about the relationship between Trump and Italy right now, where even though the Italian government is also right-wing and aligned with Trump on basically all policy goals for reasons that kind of passeth understanding, he's been making it a point to continually insult the Prime Minister of Italy, who, for obvious reasons, is not taking it well.
0: All right, Gautam Mukunda, thank you. You've given us a lot to watch as we head into this NATO summit this week. He's Bloomberg Opinion columnist and lecturer at Yale School of Management. Thanks again for being here. John.
2: And let's repeat some of our top stories this morning. Oil and gas shipping in the Strait of Hormuz showing signs of recovery. This comes after a series of unexplained detours over the weekend. And as we check the international benchmark right now, Brent, that is down about 0.4% at $71.85 a barrel.
0: Well, Russia launched a wave of missile and drone strikes overnight in Kyiv, leaving at least 8 dead following reports that Ukraine targeted several Russian power sites over the weekend.
2: And later this morning, President Trump planning an Oval Office event. He'll mark the official launch of the so-called Trump accounts, which will provide a $1,000 fund for every child born between this past January and December 31st of 2028. Ahead of the cash open on Wall Street, futures do point to a higher open, with NASDAQ futures leading the way, up just about 1%. S&P futures, 32 points higher. That's up about 0.4%. This is Bloomberg Daybreak.
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2: Futures right now, the U.S. point to a higher open Dow futures up 8. The S&P futures 31 points higher. The NASDAQ futures up 295 points. That's a 1% pop there. Brent crude is down about 25 cents a barrel at 71.87. Now, global stocks emerging from a stretch of uneven trading. Investors weighing whether the AI-driven rally has run a little too far. The memory giants in focus, that's going to put the AI trade to another test this week. So you have Samsung Electronics. We told you about the impending ADRs. The 164% year-to-date rally there set to face the spotlight. The chipmaker releases earnings for the June quarter tomorrow. The report's going to be followed days later by SK Hynix. And these South Korean names will take on added significance. And we check the markets for you all day long right here on Bloomberg Radio. I'm John Tucker. Let's get an update on world national news. Here's Michael Barr.
29: Thank you very much. President Donald Trump will be heading to Ankara, Turkey for the annual NATO summit. Last year, he pushed NATO allies to spend more on defense. Baseball, the Yankees, Nationals, Orioles lost, Mets and Red Sox won. Global news 24 hours a day and whenever you want it with Bloomberg News Now. I'm Michael Barr, and this is Bloomberg, Karen.
0: All right, Michael Barr, thank you. It is 5:23 on Wall Street. We now want to turn to our conversation with Maryland Governor Wes Moore. The Democrat is urging fellow leaders to focus on delivering tangible results on affordability, education, and economic opportunity. Moore spoke to Bloomberg this weekend hosts David Gura and Christina Ruffini during our July 4th special. Let's listen in.
30: I think what's really important is for governors to never forget the Constitution. The beauty of the Constitution is that actually a lot of the powers do not fall within the federal government. A lot of the powers fall within the state governments. And it's important for governors to never lose sight of that. The reason that, for example, in the state of Maryland that we've had amongst the fastest drops in violent crime, anywhere in the United States of America over a 3-year period is not because we activated the National Guard. And it is not because we deployed federal, you know, federal troops into our streets. It's because we actually started working together with state and local leaders to be able to bring the kind of results that we are looking for. The reason that we've been able to have, you know, amongst the fastest rises in public education, in public education scores since the end of COVID, is not because the federal government did something, because in fact, in many ways, education is a state-run function according to the Constitution. It's because we actually started working together with communities and our educators, and being able to make sure that our kids should be able to start earlier and be able to learn not just how to be employees, but how to be employers, and doing more within codes of trade and apprenticeship programs. So I am actually really thankful that governors have a unique opportunity right now to not just protect their people, but protect the Constitution. And I don't think that's something that any governor should ever forfeit to consolidate power amongst the larger federal executive.
3: Governor, I could ask you if you're thinking of running for president. I suspect you would demur, but picking up on what you've said just a moment ago, it does sound like what you were laying out are parts of a vision for how you think the Democratic Party should approach politics more broadly. And something we often ask politicians on the show is, who's the leader of the Democratic Party? And I wonder sort of if you see a void there, and if you would like kind of what you were describing to be kind of more central tenets of the party of which you're a part.
30: I think about the last election that we just had in Maryland this past Tuesday, where, you know, we were not only able to win overwhelmingly in our race for governor, but also nominated and supported and endorsed a whole slate of candidates around the state, what we called our Leave No One Behind slate. And the only prerequisite that I have for people in the Leave No One Behind slate, it's not a party affiliation nor a wing of a party. The only prerequisite I had was, are you ready to disrupt the status quo? And are you ready to move fast to be able to bring real results for people? And that is the direction that I think we have to be able to move in. And not just as a party, but as a country, where we got to stop being a place of no and slow and start being a place of yes and now. We have to understand that the frustrations that people have, they are real. And if you're not focusing on doing everything you can to increase housing inventory, everything you can to work to control cost, everything you can to be able to create educational opportunities for our kids, everything you can to be able to make it easier for businesses to be able to come and grow and thrive inside of your society, but also making sure that workers are not being left behind in that process, then frankly, then the politics and the people will leave you behind. And so that is the type of leadership that I know we are looking for, because I know that even in the times of the greatest challenges in our country's history, only two things have gotten us through. It's God's grace and moral leadership. And so we're going to pray for God's grace, but we better be ready to stand up and provide moral leadership as well.
0: And that was Maryland Governor Wes Moore speaking with Bloomberg's David Gura and Christina Ruffini. 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John.
2: And up next, we'll have the latest on President Trump's trip to Turkey for the NATO summit, plus stocks rebounding after a global market rout. Right now, as we look at futures, the Dow futures up 31 points. The NASDAQ futures up 303, all just straight ahead in our 5:30 news. But first, let's get a look at today's wet Bloomberg weather forecast.
6: Delays are possible to and from the New York City area today due to rain, which may be heavy at times. Temperatures in New York today are going to be around 73. If you're traveling to or from the Philadelphia area, watch for delays due to scattered showers and thunderstorms today, 81. Delays may develop later in the day to and from the Washington and Baltimore area due to afternoon showers and thunderstorms, highs near 88. I'm Rob Carolyn, Bloomberg Radio.
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0: We're coming up to 5:30 on Wall Street. Good morning. I'm Karen Moscow.
2: And I'm John Tucker. We're nearly 4 hours away from the open of U.S. trading, and let's get you up to speed on the news you need to know at this hour. We begin with news overseas. President Trump heading to NATO this week, still frustrated that NATO didn't provide much support during the war with Iran. Bloomberg's Amy Morris reports from Washington.
8: President Trump has been clear that he wants NATO allies to take on more of the financial burden in defending Europe. He's already ordered the Pentagon to cut troop levels there, which blindsided allies, and slashed the military assets Washington would provide in a crisis. The U.S. has floated the idea of granting political and economic benefits to NATO allies that spend more on defense, and that raises the prospect of a two-tier alliance, something Germany's defense minister has already spoken out against. In Washington, Amy Morris, Bloomberg Radio.
0: All right, Amy, thank you. Meanwhile, this weekend, Iran's top leadership gathered for funeral prayers honoring Ayatollah Ali Khamenei. The funeral comes as the U.S. continues negotiations with Tehran aimed at reopening the Strait of Hormuz and curbing Iran's nuclear program. Israeli Prime Minister Benjamin Netanyahu spoke with Fox News yesterday, saying he could meet with President Trump at the White House soon.
9: America called us the model ally because we're, unlike many of your so-called allies, we actually fight alongside you. Our brave soldiers and your brave soldiers fight shoulder to shoulder. I think America has no greater ally than Israel, and Israel has no greater ally than the United States.
0: Israeli Prime Minister Benjamin Netanyahu made the comments despite President Trump recently telling Axios that Netanyahu, quote, knows who the boss is in reference to their war with Iran.
2: And meanwhile, Karen, oil fluctuating at pretty narrow range this morning as flows through the Strait of Hormuz persist and OPEC Plus signals higher supplies. Oil and gas shipping in the Strait showing signs of recovery after a number of recent unexplained detours over the weekend. Several vessels performed unexplained U-turns in the energy choke point. Four of them then sailed northward through the Iranian route and exited the Strait. As we check oil right now, Brent, the international benchmark, is down 0.6%, $71.68 a barrel.
0: Well, elsewhere overseas here, John, Russia's launched fresh waves of missiles and drones at Kyiv overnight, killing at least 11 people. The strikes come on the eve of the NATO summit, where President Trump is expected to meet his Ukrainian counterpart, Volodymyr Zelensky. Over the weekend, Ukraine hit power sites across Crimea, deepening the energy crisis in the Black Sea Peninsula. Bloomberg's Poatra Skolimanowski has the latest.
10: It's this pattern we've been seeing for the last few weeks where Ukrainians are hitting deeper into Russian territory and destroying refineries and really inflicting huge damage. But on this, at the same time, Russia is also being more and more effective when it comes to their ballistic strikes on Kyiv.
0: And that's Bloomberg's Piotr Skolimowski. He reports after a weekend in which President Trump reportedly spoke to Russian President Vladimir Putin on the phone about the war and the NATO summit.
2: And to the Fed now, Bloomberg News is reporting that President Trump and his allies are renewing their push to reshape the Federal Reserve. All right, sources say senior administration officials and outside allies are exploring ways to remove members of the Fed's Board of Governors after the Supreme Court blocked an effort to fire Governor Lisa Cook. Cook reportedly remains a target, as does former Fed Chair Jerome Powell. Sources say the president remains angry at Powell for staying on the Fed's board after his tenure as chair expired.
0: Well, we turn to the markets now, John, and stocks are rebounding after a global market rout earlier. The gains offer some relief after the sell-off in tech stocks renewed concerns that the blistering AI rally may be running out of steam. Today's bounce comes as traders show renewed confidence that markets can continue pushing higher in the second half of the year. Data showed that a diversified portfolio of stocks, bonds, and commodities delivered its strongest first-half return since 2021.
2: One of President Trump's signature initiatives took effect over the weekend in the form of so-called Trump accounts. Bloomberg's Sarah Foster discussed the launch. Parents can now start contributing to newly launched Trump accounts, which provide a $1,000 government-funded investment for eligible children born between 2025 and 2028.
11: I've spoken with a lot of parents who are not even planning on putting their own funds into it. They're just taking the money and letting it grow over time. You know, we kind of crunch those numbers too. And even by the time that someone gets 18, that $1,000 can grow to even more, and it can grow to, you know, $80,000 by the time they hit 65, which this is a retirement account. That's the best way to think about it.
2: And Bloomberg's Sarah Foster says parents can now start contributing to the newly launched Trump accounts, which provide a $1,000 government-funded investment for eligible kids born between 2025 and 2028. And that brings us to 5:33 on Wall Street. Let's bring in Michael Barr with more on what else is going on in New York and around the world.
29: Thank you very much, John. Powerful storms across the country led to dangerous conditions and damaging winds to end the holiday weekend. Flash flood watches are in place until 6 a.m. tomorrow. With more, here's Bloomberg meteorologist Craig Allen.
1: A flood watch will cover portions of the I-95 corridor right through the day. Thunderstorms will have the potential to produce flooding downpours off and on right into Tuesday. Storms can be expected from D.C. up to Boston, but the heaviest ones, they'll be centered about 100, 150 miles around the New York City metropolitan area. So Philadelphia, Trenton, Newark, Long Island, right on up into Connecticut. That includes the New York State Thruway, I-84, I-91, I-80, I-78. Some areas may get stuck under lines of thunderstorms, and 2 to 4 inches of rain or more could result in some very challenging conditions.
29: Bloomberg meteorologist Craig Allen. Strong winds brought down trees and power lines, leaving hundreds of thousands without power in the Northeast. This woman lives in northern New Jersey.
12: I've been through hurricanes here and whatnot, but this was the most intense. It looked like straight line wind.
29: New Jersey Governor Mikey Sherrill says NJ transit trains have been heavily impacted.
13: We're moving really, really quickly to address these things, get people power back as quickly as possible.
29: The dangerous heat wave is believed to have caused at least 25 deaths in New Jersey. Officials say many of the deaths were in homes that did not have air conditioning. Passengers were rattled after a Long Island seaplane made a hard landing in New York's East River Sunday. All 8 passengers were safely evacuated and 2 were treated for minor injuries. This woman was on board the plane.
14: And all you hear is a boom, and then we go up, and then we go back down, and then we go up again.
29: The FAA is now investigating. Global News, 24 hours a day, and whenever you want it, with Bloomberg News Now. I'm Michael Barr, and this, John, is Bloomberg.

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8: And I'm John Tucker in the Bloomberg Newsroom with this Bloomberg Business Flash. Right now, the futures point to a higher open, and especially recovery for tech with the NASDAQ futures right now of 306 points. That's a 1% pop. We'll see if that holds through the morning. S&P futures 33 points higher. That's up 0.4%. And right now, the Dow futures up 31 points. As far as treasuries, we're seeing yields lower. The two-year yield is down 2 basis points at 4.11%. The benchmark 10-year yield is down 2 basis points. That is at 4.46. And Brent crude oil, when quoting this all morning long, it is down, down just about 50 cents a barrel at 71.65. And the global stocks, they're emerging from a stretch of uneven trading. Investors weighing whether the AI-driven rally has run too far. And the memory giants, particularly the South Korean memory giants, are going to put the AI trade to yet another test this week. Samsung Electronics, we told you about the debut this week of their ADRs. Their 164% year-to-date rally set to face the spotlight. The chip maker releases earnings for the June quarter tomorrow, and the report's going to be followed days later by SK Hynix. NVIDIA server assembly partner Hanhai Precision Industry reporting a bigger than expected 40% jump in quarterly sales. Also said AI demand is growing further. And EasyJet agreeing in principle to a takeover offer from Castle Lake LP of Minneapolis, the alternative investment fund, swooping in as the budget carrier in the UK, reeling from soaring jet fuel prices and also

0: press demand after the Iran war. And that's your Bloomberg Business Flash. Now, with more on what's going on around the world, let's bring in Michael Barr.
1: Thank you very much, John. President Donald Trump will meet with Ukrainian President Volodymyr Zelensky at a NATO summit in Turkey on Wednesday. U.S. Ambassador to NATO Matt Whitaker says President Trump expects all allies to step up immediately and get to 5% of GDP in defense spending. The Trump administration plans to open a 528-bed holding center for migrant families and unaccompanied children awaiting removal from the U.S. It would be next to a Louisiana airfield that has become the nation's largest hub of deportation flights. Rough weather hit parts of the Northeast, knocking out power to hundreds of thousands of people. President Trump intervened on behalf of American soccer star Phelan Balogun, whose suspension was lifted in a decision that allows him to play in a World Cup match against Belgium today. FIFA announced it Sunday, triggering praise from Trump and outrage from Belgium's team. In baseball, the Yankees, Nationals, and Orioles lost. Mets and Red Sox won. Global news 24 hours a day and whenever you want it with Bloomberg News Now. I'm Michael Barr, and this is Bloomberg Karen.
2: All right, Michael Barr, thank you. Well, again, futures are signaling a mild rebound in technology stocks following the long holiday weekend. We want to get straight to what we can expect in the week ahead with Lori Calvesina, head of U.S. Equity Strategy at RBC Capital Markets. And Lori, thanks so much for being here on this Monday morning, especially after a long weekend. Well, we did hear from John. We have a lot going on this week, a lot to watch. The earnings from Samsung, SK Hynix has that massive ADR listing in the U.S., and he said investors are wondering if the AI trade has gone too far. So we're going to ask you, where are we in the AI trade?
3: Well, thanks for having me as always, Karen, and I hope you had a great holiday weekend. Look, I think the issue that we had, and we sort of flagged this, in a number of different reports, is that we had a valuation, sort of tipping point if we look at different cohorts of the big mega cap growth trade. For example, we track the top 10 market cap names in the S&P 500, and what we'd seen a number of weeks back was that we'd crossed the 30-time threshold on the next 12 months PE, and that particular cohort really can't sustain a move above 30. And so we've now been dropping down. We've moved back into the 20s. We're not back to prior troughs. But I've noticed that whenever we sort of cross the 30 times metric on that particular indicator, we start to get a lot of angst coming out about the AI trade. And if you look at semis, for example, which is kind of when where the interest has moved, there's been a lot of concern in that space from investors, frankly, who were in the space this year, did well in their portfolios because of it. And we fielded a number of questions over the past 2 months, frankly, from those investors saying, what else should I be looking at? Now, I think the reality is that over the longer term, and Bloomberg Intelligence has some good data on this, but if you look at a broader AI basket of stocks or even the Mag 7, they're still expected to see superior earnings growth going into next year and even into 2028 than the rest of the market. And so really, I think longer term, it's going to come down to whether or not that earnings strength is still there. The consensus estimate suggests that it is. But in the short term, it does look like this trade has gotten a bit over its skis. So can earnings help get this story back on track? Potentially, yes. But we have been in the process of working this valuation froth out. And I know it's a very, kind of complex situation, but that's really how we see it.
2: Sure. But when investors ask you, what else should I be looking at? What are you telling them?
3: So you'd be surprised, Karen, the number of meetings I've had over the last 6 to 8 weeks, and this even continued into last week. And yes, I was out seeing clients last week. But really, clients just want to go through what are all the sectors, like what looks cheap, what's got earnings strength. One of the things we point out is that financials, a sector that we're still overweight, still continues to have a very nice valuation story, has seen positive earnings revision trends. And we've seen some negative flows in that space over the last year or so. But we actually see signs in the flow data that those flows are starting to improve as, say, flows to something like industrial soften. So clients are interested in having conversations like that. Now, unfortunately, a lot of people have tried and looked at financials in the past. So, and we find that as we go through a lot of sectors, there's a lot of, I've looked at that. Healthcare is another one that people, like to noodle over. But the reality is we sort of see the best opportunity in things like financials, materials, which we've been overweight. But there's, a lot of interesting nuances to sectors right now that you can spend a lot of time going through.
2: Yeah, and you even raised your 12-month target on the S&P 500. You did that last week to about 8,150. What is going to get us there?
3: So we have cautioned people that we don't necessarily expect this to be a linear path, and we outlined, you know, different risks that we think could trip up the market at different points in time. One of those is some potential for further profit taking on this AI trade. But the bottom line is we think that as long as you don't have a recession, you know, sort of concern percolating or fears of a major interest rate shock, similar to what we had in 2021, 2022, that any pullback should be limited to 5 to 10%. The market should be able to climb the wall of worry. Now, what gets us there? If you look at some of the sentiment surveys, such as AAII, sentiment has still been pretty subdued. So we do think there is room for that enthusiasm to climb higher. If you look at CFTC data on U.S. equity future positioning as well, you know, we see that there's been constructive positioning in place, but it's not a two standard deviation type event that might tell us there's too much euphoria. So we think broadly on sentiment, there's room for that to improve. You know, and kind of doubts to overcome is another way to think about it. You know, I would just say generally across our modeling, our valuation earnings work, which we think is fairly conservative. We've haircut consensus by 5% on earnings. We've baked in a hike, still 3% inflation in early next year in our PE multiple assumptions, which generates some compression. We're still getting to 81.62 on that particular model. And I would just say our Fed model, our GDP model, both point to the idea that the economy is good enough and any hikes that might be coming won't be enough to derail the kind of market ascent going forward. And our cross-asset model still says there's opportunity in stocks. So we can get there from a variety of perspectives. 81.50 is basically the median and average of five different models that we look at.
2: All right, sounds good. Lori Calvesina, head of U.S. equity strategy at RBC Capital Markets, joining us this morning. John.
0: All right, thanks, Karen. And now for the Bloomberg ETF report. A China spot gold ETF has become that country's largest exchange-traded fund. This is the Yuan Yufei Gold ETF, now has a market cap of $13 billion. The reshuffling of China's largest ETFs offers a picture of where investors are putting their money as state support for the market is scaled back. And South Korean lawmakers increasingly sounding alarms over the risk of single-stock leveraged exchange-traded funds, with an opposition party member now calling for such products to be delisted in that country. And that is this morning's Bloomberg ETF report. Karen.
2: All right, John, repeating some of our top stories this morning, President Trump will be heading to Turkey for the annual NATO summit. Last year, he pushed NATO allies to spend more on defense.
0: And oil and gas shipping in the Strait of Hormuz showing signs of recovery. This comes after a series of unexplained detours over the weekend. Checking the price of oil, Brent is down 29 at $71.83 a barrel.
2: And Russia launched missile and drone strikes overnight in Kyiv, leaving at least eight dead, following reports that Ukraine targeted several Russian power sites over the weekend. We have more on those stories coming up on Bloomberg Daybreak on a day when futures are higher, with S&P futures up 0.4% or 29 points. And this is Bloomberg.
4: The board recommends approving.
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15: Foundations of Freedom, a look at America's founding principles and the leaders who shaped our nation.
16: March 4th, 1865. The Civil War was nearing its end. The nation was exhausted, divided, and grieving. On that day, President Abraham Lincoln delivered his second inaugural address, just 700 words spoken in about 7 minutes. 41 days later, Lincoln would be assassinated. Yet the words he spoke that day still echo through history. In that brief address, Lincoln referenced God 14 times, spoke of prayer, and quoted scripture repeatedly. He reminded Americans that both sides of the conflict shared a common faith, saying both read the same Bible and pray to the same God, and each invokes his aid against the other. Lincoln understood that political division alone could not explain the nation's crisis. More than 160 years later, America still wrestles with division, truth, and our dependence on God. The question is whether we'll remember the wisdom Lincoln left behind.
17: WHK, Cleveland.
1: The finals, Norway advanced, beating Brazil 2-1. Baseball, the Yankees, Nationals, and Orioles lost. Mets and Red Sox won. Global News, 24 hours a day, and whenever you want it, with Bloomberg News Now. I'm Michael Barr, and this is Bloomberg, Karen.
2: All right, Michael Barr, thank you. It is 5:55 on Wall Street. Time for the daily Bloomberg Law Brief, exploring legal issues in the news. And today we're looking at Federal Reserve Governor Lisa Cook, who won her case before the Supreme Court, but her fight is far from over. The justices ruled last week that Cook can remain in her job while she fights President Trump's attempt to fire her over unproven mortgage fraud allegations that she denies. President Trump now says his administration will start the perfect process to remove Lisa Cook from the Fed. For more, Bloomberg's June Grosso speaks to constitutional law expert Jillian Metzger, a professor at Columbia Law School.
18: Jillian, would you say that the court drastically expanded presidential power, even if the president doesn't have the power right now to fire Fed Governor Cook?
19: I think it did. I mean, it's a little bit unclear to me exactly what Cook means in practice. You know, I read one thing where Trump is saying he's going to go ahead and do it again. We'll get a chance to see. But the court really does emphasize in Cook that the removal for cause would be judicially reviewable, rejects the idea that it can't be, and also has language that emphasizes the need for that review in order to protect the actual independence, and goes out of its way to emphasize that notwithstanding slaughter, it sees the Federal Reserve as different. So I think it's unclear exactly whether in practice they would be willing to tolerate pretextual firings, you know, just because the president provides some notice and an opportunity for hearing. And that said, what they specify as required is notice and an opportunity for hearing are not that elaborate. My guess is that the protection will likely come from the judicial review afterwards rather than the procedures they outline. But I think, again, we have to see how that works in practice.
18: Tell us about the Chief Justice's reasoning in the Cook case.
19: So they accepted that the court had suggested in Wilcox that the Federal Reserve was different and you could have for-cause removal in the case of the Federal Reserve. And the majority does go ahead and says that at least the Federal Reserve, as connected to its monetary policy functions, the Fed in that regard could be an independent agency with for-cause removal. And there's some debate among the justices about whether or not the court should do that. And you have Barrett dissenting, saying, hey, you know, on an application for stay, this is a tough issue. We've just done Slaughter. We should think about it differently. But really animating the majority seemed to be a great deal of concern to not have questions about the independence of the Federal Reserve lingering out there. That said, there's a tension between the court saying we don't want to leave open questions about protecting the Fed and the fact that all it specifies is fairly thin procedure, but then judicial review, which seems to be perfectly expectable that what's going to happen is the president's going to remove again.
18: So we don't know what they would consider for cause?
19: They give us some description. They emphasize the common law basis for the protection. That gives us some indication. They indicate that there's a procedural component to it as well, coming from the common law. They do specify that they think that the threshold for what counts as cause, although not as high as Cook specified, is still fairly significant. And they do emphasize the importance of the Fed's independence. And they do say that whatever counts as cause has to be tied to the purposes of the Fed and its goals. That leaves the question of whether if you were to provide notice and opportunity to be heard as the court specifies, but to go ahead and remove nonetheless, what kind of substantive accounts would be considered to be cause and how strictly that would be reviewed.
2: 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And taking a look at futures this morning, they are moving higher with S&P futures up 0.5%. Up about 37 points. Dow futures are little changed. NASDAQ futures up 1.1% or 320 points. 10-year Treasury yield is at 4.46% and the yield on the 2-year 4.11%. Up next, the latest on President Trump's trip to Turkey for the NATO summit. Plus,
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20: Breaking news this hour from Town Hall. I'm Rich Thomason. There is some uncertainty this morning over the future of global oil supplies as talks with Iran over the Strait of Hormuz appear to be on hold, suspended during days-long funeral ceremonies for Ayatollah Ali Khamenei. The BBC's Lise Doucette in Tehran.
21: With every day, there's more and more posters appearing, some with President Trump's face on it, saying death is near. And this is something that's being expressed not just by these crowds, but anger over this assassination of Ayatollah Khamenei in the first hours of the war on February the 28th is also fueling fits within the ruling ranks, with hardliners saying, why are you negotiating with President Trump's team when they ordered the assassination of our leader?
20: Oil prices have slipped as some members of the OPEC Plus cartel decided to raise their oil output starting next month. President Trump preparing to leave for Turkey, where he'll be attending the annual NATO summit. It runs through Wednesday. Last year, he pushed the allies to spend more on defense. This year's mission is to try to enforce those pledges. At least 11 people killed in Russia's latest round of overnight missile and drone strikes on Ukraine's capital, Kiev. First came the deadly heat, now the flooding rains that are inundating parts of the Midwest as well as parts of the eastern U.S. FIFA pulls an about-face. Now American soccer star Falarin Balogun, who previously got a one-game suspension, will be allowed to play in tonight's showdown with Belgium. President Trump has taken to social media, saying the decision remedies what he calls a great injustice. Mr. Trump reportedly phoned FIFA to complain about the suspension. Wall Street getting back to work this morning following the long holiday weekend. The Dow will open at 52,900, and that is a record high. More on these stories, townhall.com.
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20: China's Navy has test-launched a long-range ballistic missile from one of its nuclear-powered submarines in the South Pacific. The New Zealand government says the missile was fired into a nuclear-free zone set up under a 1986 treaty. China last tested a missile in international waters in 2024, the first such test in four decades. China's brief announcement earlier today of the test says the missile carried a dummy warhead as part of routine training. The launch took place the same day that Australia and Fiji signed a new mutual defense treaty meant to counter Chinese influence in the Pacific region. Deadly clashes in Sri Lanka have broken out inside a prison on the outskirts of the capital, Colombo. Unrest at the prison began yesterday, continued into the early hours of today, according to local media and police. Reports that 25 people have been killed in the violence. More than 100 others were injured in the prison uprising. News and analysis at townhall.com. One California man's misfortune, his legal struggle, proves to be a blessing for a lot of others.
22: A farmer has been giving away nectarines amid a legal dispute with a food market and distribution company, claiming exclusive rights over the variety of a white nectarine that he grows. Cesar Mora has been unable to sell his nectarine crop for the last 2 years because of the lawsuit. Guimara Brothers Fruit Company filed the suit against Mora, centering on the company's claim of exclusivity and accusations Mora broke their contract by selling the fruit to other packers. Trial begins later this month. Jason Walker reporting.
20: If you'll be hitting the gas pump anytime soon, you may find it a bit less painful. This morning's AAA national average, regular gas, $3.79 a gallon. That is down a penny from yesterday. More on these stories, townhall.com.
17: Weather and traffic, we've got the answer.
23: The freeways are looking good. No major incidents or concerns. However, Highway 7 north and south between Boardman-Poland Road and Shields Road is blocked off due to a fallen tree. The current temperature is 72 degrees. Afternoon showers possible today, high in the 80s, coming back down to the 70s overnight. Once again in the 80s tomorrow with partly sunny skies. That's your weather and traffic. I'm Chris Lively. Larry O'Connor is...
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7: Good morning to you from your nation's capital. A little wetter, a little sticky, a little hot still, but it looks like the heat is broken. We're on our flagship station, WMAL, right here in the District of Columbia. It's Larry O'Connor here in the Relief Factor studio. Good morning. Congratulations. We did it. We made it through. It was touch and go there for a while with an evacuation of the mall and wicked thunderstorms just erupting out of nowhere. Kind of a normal occurrence here in the Chesapeake Bay area. It's summertime, especially when it's hot and humid. Every day the weather report is, hey, it might be a thunderstorm today, or there might not be. And then when it develops, it's like, oh, yeah, it's the end of the world. Power down, trees down, lightning strikes everywhere. Had another one last night right around 8, 9 p.m. And that forced the evacuation. It was a mess. But then, well, the show must go on, and it did. And it was one for the ages. We're going to share with you all of the things that happened on July 4th here in the nation's capital and around the world as the morning develops. Also at 7:05, we'll hear from our legal analyst, Hans von Spakovsky, a little recap of those Supreme Court decisions and some legal fights going forward. Plus, our very own Willie Nelson, correspondent in Washington, was all over the place this weekend. We'll check in with Willie and find out about his strange connection to the newly betrothed Taylor Swift. It's disturbing. There's a story there. I wonder if she wrote a song about breaking up with Willie. We'll get into all those details with Willie. Also, at 8:05, we're going to hear from Matt Morgan, talk about his reflection on one of the counter-speeches. Why are we having to give counter-speeches to the president on the 4th of July? Well, apparently, Wes Moore and Zora Mamdani wanted to make sure you heard the other side of the story, so we'll talk about that. And then Theo Wald, former assistant attorney general, is going to join us coming up in that 8 o'clock hour as well. Talk about the birthright citizenship situation and what the legal strategy is moving forward. But let's get to this weekend. What an epic, epic night where the president finally took the stage after rain delays, worries about thunderstorms, various other issues that were delaying, and there was a threat of a postponement, in fact, of all of these festivities. And we'll get into all of those details about the rain and the evacuation and the mayhem. But I want to get right to the president and some of the highlights of his speech and some of the other great speeches that we heard from our elected officials on this momentous occasion of our 250th anniversary, our birthday, our Declaration of Independence. Here's the president Saturday night, maybe even Sunday morning during his speech. Take a listen.
8: So tonight we're joined by that crew of NASA, Artemis, you know the crew, everybody. Artemis too, and everybody watched. Isn't that amazing? And they became very famous. Everybody watched. I was watching. I don't know what it was. That one got the attention of everybody. And along with the last man to walk on the moon, Apollo 17 astronaut Jack Schmidt. Thank you, Jack. You look like you could be with them, Jack. You look very good. You look very good, Jack. Thank you very much. What a job. Everybody was watching.
7: That was the Artemis crew, of course, along with our oldest living astronaut who walked the moon. We're going back to the moon. Only America can do it. Did you see the manager of the U.S. men's soccer team, by the way, gave a great speech after our last victory there that put us into the round of 16. He kept saying, when you go out there, you know, touch the moon. Touch the moon is sort of the slogan now for the team, touch the moon. Because of all of those teams from all of those countries who love soccer, where it's their obsession, there's only one team, one country who's actually touched the moon. That would be us. It's actually a very cool thing, and I do love that we celebrated that. Also, by the way, he had this display of all these historic American flags and a couple of, you know, you hear about the ancestors of a president. You hear about the, you know, great-great-great-grandchild of Andrew Johnson or something and you know, sort of people who carry those names. Well, he had a couple of other really cool ancestors there, people who were woven into the fabric of America's story to present these historic American flags. It was a cool moment. Let's go to that clip 12, please. This is clip 12.
8: Teddy Roosevelt, and the legend of the Wild West, Buffalo Bill Cody. These were great, powerful people whose incredible grandchildren happen to be with us tonight. And they stand alongside one of the first American flags ever to fly over our expanding nation. It was carried west just as Lewis and Clark began their journey in 1803. Thank you very much. Thank you. Thank you very much. Great to have you. Great to have you. To honor this audacious and indomitable soul of America, we also have the first flag ever to fly over one of the greatest architectural feats of all time, a thing called the Brooklyn Bridge, one of the most beautiful bridges anywhere in the world, built a long time ago. To its right, the banner that flew atop our flagship after America's Navy sank the Spanish fleet to the bottom of the Manila Bay, one of the greatest naval victories in history.
7: Very cool. And so all of these American flags were in frames sort of along the stage. They were all brought out. And there's Teddy Roosevelt's great-granddaughter and Buffalo. Imagine being Buffalo Bill Cody's ancestor or progeny, I guess is the appropriate word. Great-great-grandchild. Who's your great-great-grandfather? Oh, Buffalo Bill Cody. That's pretty cool, actually. And then he wrapped up the speech. And by the way, for everybody who's like, oh, it's going to be a CPAC speech. It's going to be a rally speech. It wasn't. Listen, he did point out some of the dangers that our nation has in front of us, and he did focus on communism and the rising tide, sadly, of one political party. He didn't name the Democrats. I'm adding here to it. But the fact that one political party is actually letting the communists come in through the side door, maybe even the front door in some cases, he pointed it out. It was wise and important for him to do so. If it's divisive for the President of the United States on the anniversary of our 250th birthday of declaring independence from tyranny, to point out that we've got people who are now using the democratic process to elect and empower those who will impose tyranny, well, that's 1,000% appropriate for our president to warn of that and make that crystal clear about what's going on here. If the communists were in a foreign country with weapons poised on us to impose their will through military action, I would want our president to warn of that. I believe our president did warn of that. His name was Ronald Reagan when he was giving speeches like this. But now the communists are not using weapons. They're using, you know, TikTok ads and academia to brainwash young voters who don't know the perils of communism. You want the leader of the free world to stand up for freedom in places like that. So as the president receives some criticism for bringing communism and warning that communists are here and we will never allow them to take over, that's not political. That's patriotic. And then the president wrapped up his speech in true statesmanlike manner with some humility, in fact, and some grace and some gratitude. Here's clip 13, President, from Saturday night.
8: Lightning will never stop you, and I want to thank everybody, and we love you all, and it's an honor to be your president. Thank you. God bless you all. God bless you all. Thank you. We have a great fireworks display tonight, and I'm going to be watching it with you. It's going to start very quickly. So thank you very much. You're going to really like this. Thank you very much, everybody.
7: And it was great, by the way. Fireworks all across the horizon of Washington, D.C. You know, usually on July 4th, we always have spectacular fireworks on July 4th, but usually they're shot off kind of right behind the Washington Monument and the World War II Memorial. There's a couple of different places you can shoot them off. Over there in the Tidal Basin, I think they have a barge and other some areas to shoot it off at the Jefferson Memorial. These fireworks were shot off all the way around that expanse and into the Potomac across from Arlington. It was spectacular, absolutely spectacular. Not just one sort of location, but the entire horizon on the mall as you were looking. And, well, it delivered. It absolutely delivered what it promised. It was the greatest fireworks spectacular display I've ever seen in my life. I dare say anyone has ever seen. Only downside is it began, I think, around midnight. A little after midnight, in fact. Yes, I was that dad who said to Mike, and I have adult kids, too, not even children. In a weird way, it's easier to drag your, you know, six-year-old at midnight down to the mall to watch fireworks. But when you've got, you know, I had a 21 and a 25, 26-year-old. Yeah, 26 she is now. And my 19-year-old. And they were like, they were hyped for it. But then when it got kind of late and mom and dad were feeling kind of late, we just stayed up. We watched it on TV and had a game night at our dining room table. And it was great. And it was air conditioned because we're American, damn it. But it was spectacular. Truly, truly spectacular. And delivered everything that the president promised. I'd love to hear from you, by the way, as the morning goes on, about how you celebrated and what was unique about your Independence Day celebration. If you want to call the program, the number is 855-784-4255. 855-784-4255. How did you celebrate our independence this weekend? And was this one different? Was it special? And why? It was special for me because of our 250th. But it was also special, just as the president noted in his remarks, because we are now facing an existential threat again, this time from within. This time, as was predicted over 100 years ago, we capitalists are, well, purchasing the noose from them to hang ourselves, sadly. And we need to take these occasions to educate those who are stupid enough to vote for socialists. More to come.
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23: 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All the usual routes are incident and broken down free. I'm Chris Lively, and I've got your next traffic update coming up right here on AM 1420, The Answer.
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0: And that's what the president had to say. He had a lot more to say, and I suggest you grab the speech. The president, it was not a short speech, but it was a great one, and you really should check it out. It's on social media there. I'm sure Salem News Channel or Town Hall has the speech in its entirety as well posted. Go to Town Hall. You can grab it there. Then what about those gentlemen who would be president or would like to be president? We heard various remarks about the 4th of July from men who would love to move on and expand their political careers. From the political left, people like Mayor Zohran Mamdani, who thankfully can't be president, but would love to control the next president. He had quite a presentation out of New York City. We'll share that with you in a moment, as well as Wes Moore, the governor of Maryland. Those were Democrats who decided to, well, crap on America in their speeches. And in the Republican side of the equation, you had two men whose names are bandied about to be president. Rubio, that would be the Secretary of State, Marco Rubio, and Vance, your Vice President, J.D. Vance. And they delivered. First, for his part, the Secretary of State produced a mini documentary of sorts, a video that was posted on his social media. Let's grab a little bit of that. That's clip 33 from Secretary of State Marco Rubio telling the story of America.
1: 250 years ago today, a small band of men gathered in Philadelphia and declared war on the most powerful empire on the earth. They pledged their lives, their fortunes, and their sacred honor to the cause of their posterity. Many of them would lose everything in the revolution. Their homes burned, their land ransacked, every last pound and shilling to their name poured into the patriot struggle. Some would die as paupers. But that was a price that each and every one of them was willing to pay. A price they were willing to pay for us, for me, and for you. Because they understood something that free men have always known, that there are things more precious than wealth, more valuable than safety, that there are great causes more important than even life itself.
0: Now, this truly is great. It's about 3 minutes long, and I implore you to go check it out. But that framing there, these founders, and you always hear, you know, our founders were rich property owners, racist white men in powdered wigs, and they were just declaring independence because they wanted to keep more of their money. And a very different perspective there when you think about how many of them died in the cause or lost all of their fortunes in the cause, what they were risking, and then transitioning that to those throughout our country's history who sacrificed with our military for wars overseas to advance the cause of freedom. It's a beautiful, patriotic, and important perspective. A very different perspective that we heard from Wes Moore and Zohran Mamdani, who both wanted to claim, I think, that our 4th of July story has to begin with either slavery or with immigration and how poorly people have been treated by our country. We'll get to it in a minute, I promise. You need to hear it. But first, J.D. Vance, the vice president, who also is suggested might be the next president of the United States. He was in New York Harbor with a beautiful setting, Statue of Liberty behind him, tall ships across the harbor coming in for the celebration. And he delivered some remarks that are worth your attention. This is clip 29, please. Thank you.
2: So just a few days after the Declaration of Independence was signed, George Washington read aloud the words of the incredible Declaration. We hold these truths to be self-evident, that all men are created equal, that they are endowed by their Creator with certain unalienable rights, and that among these rights are life, liberty, and the pursuit of happiness. Even today, 250 years to the day later, these words command a tremendous power over us as Americans. For 250 years, they have stirred our hearts and they've reminded us of who we are as a people. But to Washington's soldiers, to the people to whom they were first read, think about this, they were entirely new. What has become standard American parlance, they had never heard those words before.
0: Incredible stuff, and it's truly a great speech. I beg you to go and soak it all in, because you need to hear this. and you need to sort of cleanse yourself, a baptism, a patriotic baptism of sorts, cleanse yourself from what you're about to hear from Mayor Zohran Mamdani and Governor Wes Moore, who decided that instead of celebrating who we are, they needed to shake their finger at you and lecture you about how awful your country is. I wish it weren't so, but that's exactly what they did. 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
10: Weather and traffic, we've got the answer.
11: It's a problem-free ride at this time. Traffic is flowing freely. The current temperature is 72 degrees, getting up to about 80 today. Afternoon rain, an overnight low in the 70s. Partial sunshine tomorrow with a high once again around 80 degrees. That's your weather and traffic. I'm Chris Lively. Larry O'Connor continues.
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Good morning. Sixth day of July here, as we're still basking in the afterglow of an incredible 250th Independence 3-day weekend. And coming up in 30 minutes, Hans von Spakovsky, who, by the way, his parents came here from a Soviet bloc country to flee oppression and communism for a better life for themselves and for their son, Hans, who ended up working for the Justice Department and is American legal expert. He's our legal analyst on the show. We're going to talk to him in 30 minutes because you can choose to celebrate this country. You can choose to celebrate what's great about America. And just for one weekend, maybe stop, drop all of your complaints, all of your criticisms, all of your insults, and celebrate who we are and the achievement that we have had as a constitutional republic that utilizes democracy to express our voices in choosing our representatives in that republic. You could stop for a moment and just, you know, find the one thing that we have in common, which is I want our country to go in a different direction, but at least I'm glad we've gone down the path of freedom and liberty and all of the great things that our nation brings to the table and rises above all the other countries on the planet. For crying out loud, Japan was celebrating our Independence Day this weekend. France was celebrating our Independence Day this weekend with incredible fireworks displays. But if you're Zora Mamdani, a Ugandan national who's just become an American citizen in the last decade, and now you've risen to be the mayor of New York City, barely getting 50% of the vote in that city because you were running against a horrible man named Andrew Cuomo. Suddenly you think you're poised at the top of a powerful perch where you can sanctimoniously look down your nose at the rest of us and lecture us about how awful we are. And that's exactly what he did, and he did it in a way that he knew would trigger people like me and like you. He purposely delivered these video remarks to our country, to the world, because he wants you to be angry. And it worked, by the way, but I pause and I remind you, don't take that bait. Don't do what I did and get angry at him. Instead, you should laugh at him. You should mock him, and you should use this as an opportunity to bolster your love of this country. You know, nothing makes somebody love our country more than seeing somebody burn our flag, than seeing somebody protest and burn one of our presidents in effigy. That's what this speech did. This is the rhetorical equivalent of burning the American flag on our 250th anniversary of declaring independence, on the most patriotic moment in New York City, by the way. That's what Zora Mamdani did. He used his speech to rhetorically burn the American flag. Here's a little bit of it. We'll start with clip 26, please. Zora Mamdani.

0: all of whom were recently naturalized. Nearly a decade ago, I too felt what you feel, the joy of no longer being just a New Yorker, but an American too. You each hold a special power, the power to determine what America means. The powerful have always known their answer. America, in their view, is an arena of supremacy, where only a select few are allowed freedom, where not all are created equal. America, if you ask them, becomes less the more people it welcomes. America, they will tell you, belongs only to those with the right accent or the right shade of skin. The rest of us, they insist, should be grateful for merely being allowed to visit. How small they are, how weak, how unoriginal. At every moment in our past, those who led through exclusion and isolation have tried to win power and enrich themselves by turning us against one another. Division is the oldest trick in politics and the cheapest. But time and again, including 250 years ago, those forces of division have been vanquished by the forces of progress. As Thomas Paine once wrote, "This new world hath been the asylum for the persecuted lovers of civil and religious liberty. Hither have they fled." And yet today, too many of our leaders do not believe in a vision of this nation as an asylum for the persecuted, but rather as one that persecutes those seeking asylum. As we mark 250 years, what do we see? We see a city of contradictions within a nation of contradictions. We see the wealthiest country in the history of the world, one where children go to sleep hungry while the world's first trillionaire hungers for more. We see monopolies that dominate every industry and oligarchs who buy elections. We see masked agents terrorizing our streets, eating food cooked by our undocumented neighbors before spiriting them away in unmarked vans. We see a nation whose immense wealth has been built by those with calloused, dirt-streaked hands, those who toil on factory floors and chisel into stone. And we see a nation that has allowed so much of that wealth to be held instead in the soft hands of a precious few. Yes, we see America in a health insurance industry that exploits the sick, but that is not all we see when we look for America. We see it too in the nurse who works a double shift and then stops on her way home to check on an ailing neighbor. Yes, we see America in corporate landlords for whom negligence is a business model. We see it too in the father who tucks his children into bed beneath a ceiling stained with leaks, who wakes before dawn to go to work and still believes his country can do better by his family. Yes, we see America when we spend our tax dollars on bombs and bailouts, when we sell our elections to the highest bidder. Yet we see it just as clearly in every American who still believes this country belongs to we, the people. We see America each time neighbors link arms with neighbors without asking how long they have lived here or what papers they have as ICE invades our neighborhoods. We see America each time those young and old stand in the beating rain or the stifling heat to cast their ballots.
1: So, listen, we see America. We can continue. By the way, he's framing the shot there as he said. We'll talk about the desk he's sitting at in a moment. He says he's sitting behind it. He's actually sitting in front of it with his back against a fireplace. It was obviously set up as a staged event. For who sits with their back against a fireplace with a desk right under them? No one puts the desk there. They put the desk there for a purpose. We'll show you in a moment as he explains what that desk represents. He's also surrounded by 10 newly sworn in American citizens, all holding American flags. He's literally using them as props because they never get to talk. They're just there to be his set dressing. And they all look so angry at you. They are pissed off at you. For what? For allowing you to be a U.S. citizen? And he and Wes Moore, the governor of Maryland, we'll get to his speech in a moment, they both do the same thing. They all speak in platitudes about what they believe our founding principles were from their perspective, and then they constantly throw, they both did the same thing. They say, and yet the people who have been elected to be your leaders over the last 250 years haven't been perfect saints. And yet America has not always done everything perfectly. And yet there have been, of course, and yet. These people who hold our nation up to the utopian perfection

0: that our founding documents and principles aspire to are disgusting. Thinking that they can grandstand and create this sanctimonious platform to stand upon and lecture us all from. Because obviously there have been imperfections, and so they stop for a moment on this occasion and amplify every single imperfection as if it is the totality of our story. And this is a man who, within the last 10 years, chose to be an American citizen. Now lecturing you about how awful you are. Where it takes the Ugandan American, who has now become your New York City mayor, to finally allow this country to reach its fullest potential, which apparently means not allowing people to amass fortunes over $1 billion and delivering government-run health care. See, that's America's real potential, and until we do that, we've not lived up to our ideals. What? Said Thomas Paine? What? Here's a little bit more. Clip 27 now, please, of Zohra Mamdani.
1: As I sit behind George Washington's desk, alongside new Americans who came to this country, I cannot see all of America. But like so many who came before, I can see New York City. The city I see today looks very different than the one that greeted George Washington. In July of 1776, our city simmered under the yoke of oppression. The British had imposed a colonial rule so repressive that 250 years ago, 80 miles south, a small group of newspaper editors, farmers, and soldiers.
0: Yeah. I can only see New York City. By the way, he's not sitting behind George Washington. This is the funniest part of the whole thing. He's sitting in front of the desk. Facing the camera are the drawers of the desk. But he did it on purpose. He said, listen, I'm going to sit here behind the fireplace, in front of the fireplace with my back against it. Move that desk right in front of me because I want to piss people off because this will really anger them, the fact that I get to sit at George Washington's desk because, yes, that same office, now the mayor's office, was the former president's office at our founding. And he did it to anger you. He did it to divide you. And that's the other thing in the first clip that we played where he says, oh, division is the cheapest and easiest form of politics. That's all he does is divide. He divides us by race. He divides us by religion. He divides us by nationality. He divides us by immigration status. He divides us by wealth and by class constantly. And it's always the other guys that he's pointing to. That would be you that are the problems. And then he gives you hateful, despicable, bigoted words that you have never uttered in your life and claims that that's what you live by. Let's go this last clip here, clip 28, if we have time for it. A little bit of Zohra Mamdani here.
1: As we mark 250 years, what do we see? We see a city of contradictions within a nation of contradictions. We see the wealthiest country in the history of the world.
0: Yes, we've already heard that part. All right, that's fine. It's a shorter clip of what we're hearing. By the way, one other thing. When he talks about, you know, father tucking his child in as there are leaks in the ceiling in New York City. Yeah, horrible stuff. Democrats run that city and have done so for decades. His criticism is not of you or of me, but of his own political party. All right, a little bit more. 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
2: A reminder that construction may slow you down a bit. 71 southbound after West 130th Street, your left lane is closed. And we have a disabled vehicle in the express lanes on 480 eastbound at the Valley View Bridge. That's on your left shoulder. I'm Chris Lively, and I've got your next traffic update coming up right.
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1: Wes Moore is the governor of Maryland running for re-election this year, and he has his eyes set on the White House as well, whether as vice president this time around or as president, perhaps. He claims he's not running for president, but that can change quickly, I promise you. Wes Moore has decided to take the occasion of our 250th to do a counter speech as well. Why do you need to have a response to the president's speech? These politicians have all said they need to give their own response because Donald Trump can't meet the moment. They love saying meet the moment. They want to meet the moment. First of all, they said that without even hearing the president's speech. They all delivered their speeches before the president delivered their speech. So by definition, it's not a response. It's a pre-sponse, a precursor. If anything, President Trump's speech was the response to these American haters. Wes Moore decided that he wanted to take this occasion to redefine patriotism for you because, well, appropriately, people who love this country will hear someone like Zohra Mamdani, or as you're about to hear from Wes Moore, we hear them criticize our country, especially, and again, it's all about the setting. It's all about the timing. On our 4th of July celebration of independence for 250 years, where foreign countries can set aside our differences. Foreign countries can set aside problems. For crying out loud, Japan, a country we dropped two atomic bombs on, set that aside and celebrated the greatness of the United States of America. But Democrats couldn't stop themselves. And when I say Democrats, I mean powerful elected officials who have ambition, who sadly in their political party gain respect and stature when they talk our country down, when they criticize us, when they dump all over us. They couldn't look past whatever flaws our nation had and celebrate those things that we all agree make us great. No. Like Zohra Mamdani, the communist in New York, Wes Moore decided that his path for political ambition and success in his political party is to tell you that if you think you're patriotic because you love this nation and you celebrate our founding, well, you've got it all wrong. Like Zohra Mamdani choosing to give this speech from the perspective of a newly minted immigrant who comes here, becomes a citizen, and then wants to complain about everything that's wrong, Wes Moore decided his own path to redefine patriotism, the 1619 Project. Here's a little bit of that speech.
2: Yet today, the very premise of patriotism is under attack. Its meaning is being narrowed. Its purpose is being distorted. And we cannot let that happen. So today, I want to talk about why this matters and how we can move forward together. It matters because America's strength has never come from what we claim for ourselves. It has always come from what we give to one another. We are a nation of strength because we are a nation of sacrifice and a nation of service.
1: Yeah, okay. I can't take it. It actually goes on and on. And unlike Vice President Vance's speech and President Trump's speech and Secretary Rubio, I don't suggest you go and watch it. If you want to, if you want to be better informed. I don't want to start our week and our Monday and our next 250 years on this note. I really don't. They chose to put it out in the public arena, and it's our responsibility to report on it and to give you our commentary. But let me just say, both Zohra Mamdani and Wes Moore, their speeches had a lot in common. Not least of which you just heard there, about our America's generous spirit, about our charity, about our giving, about our volunteering, about how patriotic and wonderful our country is because of all that, which is true. But you see, they don't celebrate or enact policies that have anything to do with giving and charity and sacrifice. As Wes Moore just noted, the greatness of America is about what we all give to each other. That's fine. But Wes Moore does not pass a law encouraging people or celebrating or rewarding people to give to one another. No, he compels you to give up what you have. Zora Mamdani is not asking you to give and be charitable. He is taking it from you against your will. Please do not confuse the voluntary charity and self-sacrifice and sharing and giving to make your fellow man better off in the long run. Don't confuse that with state-sponsored theft. But to redefine taxation and totalitarian policies that Zora Mamdani is suggesting for New York City or for what Wes Moore has already done in Maryland, to confuse that with charity is to forget about burning the American flag. You're burning the dictionary. They have another thing in common, these two, by the way, and I've mentioned it before. They both have terrific smiles, and it's an important thing when you're a politician to look happy. It's infectious. You want to have fun. And when Mamdani is being produced and handled for his TikTok videos, he has a great smile. But both of these men looked dour. They looked angry. And it did not serve them well. I'll leave it at that.
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11: Breaking news this hour from Town Hall. I'm Rich Thomason. President Trump, who's pressed the NATO allies to spend more on their own defense, is about to head to Turkey for the annual NATO summit. His agenda will include holding the allies' feet to the fire, pushing them to honor the commitments they previously made, a gathering to run through Wednesday. Russia's war on Ukraine will be among issues discussed at the summit, with Ukrainian President Zelensky to address the gathering. Overnight, Russia launched more deadly drone and missile strikes on Ukraine's capital, Kiev. At least a dozen people killed, 60 or more wounded in the latest Russian attacks. First, there was the dangerous, deadly heat. Now comes the rain, flooding rain sweeping across parts of the Midwest, moving on into the east. Gas prices continue drifting lower. AAA's national average, a gallon of regular, $3.79. That's down a penny from yesterday. The White House says that's not the only relief for our beleaguered budgets.
12: Republicans say the Trump tax cuts are continuing to provide major relief for American workers as the benefits begin their second year. The White House says 97% of taxpayers received a tax cut, with average refunds exceeding $3,400. Millions also claim deductions for tips, overtime pay, and Social Security bits. The administration says the law is boosting take-home pay and helping strengthen families across the country. Ken Lorman reporting.
11: Charlie Kirk's accused assassin due in court today, a preliminary hearing expected to run all week. 23-year-old Tyler Robinson was allegedly the gunman who shot Charlie Kirk 10 months ago at Utah Valley University. American soccer standout for Lauren Balogun, who previously got a one-game suspension, will be allowed to play in tonight's showdown with Belgium. After all, FIFA lifting his one-day suspension, and President Trump says it is the right call. More on these stories, townhall.com.
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11: International shipping remains in the crosshairs.
15: A cargo ship has come under attack off the coast of Yemen in the Red Sea. The United Kingdom Maritime Trade Operations Center reported the attack off of Yemen. The UKMTO says the ship was reportedly under attack by unknown armed assailants. The UKMTO also says authorities are investigating and no group immediately claimed the attack. Yemen's Houthi rebels have threatened to begin attacking ships again, though they have not been carrying out any attacks. Somali pirates also have been active further away in the Gulf of Aden recently. I'm Rika Ann Garcia.
11: The Philippine Senate has started the impeachment trial of Vice President Sara Duterte, a politically volatile event. It unfolds against backdrop of her bitter feud with the Philippine President Ferdinand Marcos Jr., thousands of police officers deployed to secure the Senate. News and analysis, townhall.com. The White House has a problem with those who oversee the national treasure known as America's Attic.
16: A report released late on Independence Day by the White House Domestic Policy Council calls leadership at the Smithsonian Institution radical activists who cannot be trusted, especially at the National Museum of American History. And the report indicates that President Donald Trump may be getting ready to install his own team. In March, Trump said he intended to force changes at the Smithsonian with an executive order, targeting funding programs that advanced dismissive narratives and improper ideology. Donna Warder, Washington.
11: Sky, that's the UK-based TV, internet, and mobile phone provider. It's owned by Comcast, has agreed to buy ITV's media and entertainment arm for $2.1 billion. It is back to work this morning for Wall Street following the long holiday weekend. More on these stories, townhall.com.
10: Weather and traffic, we've got the answer.
17: They've cleared up that disabled vehicle on 480 eastbound at the Valley View Bridge, but we have a crash blocking the right lane on 490 east after 77. And a reminder that your left lane is closed on 71 south after West 130th Street for construction. The current temperature is 72 degrees, scattered showers this afternoon, a high in the 80s, coming back down to the 70s overnight, partly sunny tomorrow with a high at or around 80 degrees. That's your weather and traffic. I'm Chris Lively. 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
1: A good Monday morning from your nation's capital as, I was going to say cleanup begins after the July 4th celebrations, but the city has never looked better. No cleanup needed, in fact. I took the family down to the mall yesterday for the Great American State Fair, and the city has never looked better. And it was crowded. People were in great moods, even though it was 95 degrees, and my shirt was sopping wet within 5 minutes of walking through the various state presentations. We can talk about that a little bit, as well as hear from you on your July 4th celebrations. What made it special this year? 855-784-4255. Good morning. Larry O'Connor here on O'Connor and Company. Coming up, we've got Willie Nelson, a town hall correspondent in Washington, D.C., talk about what he saw that night, especially when the mall got cleared and people had to sort of celebrate in the streets before they were allowed back in for the fireworks because of lightning strikes and thunderstorms. Also coming up in the next hour, Matt Morgan is going to join us, get his impression of Governor Westmore's speech and redefining what patriotism means. If you disagree with him, you're a nationalist, says Westmore. We'll get into that. Right now, we're joined by Hans von Spakovsky. Hans, of course, is our weekly guest here on all things legal. He is our legal analyst, in fact, so it makes a lot of sense. He also is with a senior legal fellow at Advancing American Freedom. Advancing American Freedom. Hans, good morning, and happy Independence Day to you.
22: Well, same to you. It really was an exciting week. I've been in this town 20 years. I've never seen a July 4th celebration like we had this past weekend.
1: Yeah, it really was stunning and phenomenal. And you were saying you actually live in the flight path of those flyovers, because the flyovers on Saturday, until the storms had to shut them down, it was like a flyover every half hour. There was some great military jet doing their thing.
22: No, that's right. It turned out we're under the approach path to the mall. I didn't know that until they started flying over the house. And so we're standing, my wife and I are standing out in the middle of our street.
1: Yeah.
22: watching the planes go over, and they were coming in very low. So it was really spectacular.
1: That is so cool. Where I live, we get the Blue Angels once a year for the Naval Academy commencement speeches, right. Addresses. And it's great. For a couple of days, they're out doing their rehearsals and then the actual flyovers. But it must have been absolutely stunning and spectacular. And while we've got you here, I'd love to ask you real fast, because I mentioned this earlier as we talked about Zora Mamdani being a recent immigrant from Uganda and now wanting to impose the same kind of ideology that has crippled countries around the world during the Cold War. You have your own family history, child of immigrants coming from a totalitarian country, don't you? You have a bit of a different perspective than Mayor Mamdani.
22: I do. My father was Russian, a white Russian. He fought the communists twice in Russia and then Yugoslavia before fleeing basically the United States. My mother grew up in Nazi Germany, and Mamdani wants to basically put in all of the same kind of, frankly, socialist communist ideas they fled from. In fact, I don't know if you saw this, but the Babylon Bee had a great little story and picture of Cubans getting on rafts to flee New York City the way they had fled Cuba. And I think that's, look, they were being funny, but they were making a very strong point about what he's trying to do in New York City, which will devastate and ruin the city of New York.
1: Yeah. We can have an economic debate about such things, but there's something that really, I think, touches off a hostile reaction from people like me, people like us, when a Mamdani or a Westmore or any other politician uses the occasion of our Independence Day, July 4th, to basically criticize our freedoms and then to inject their political perspective as if theirs is the truly patriotic principle that links us back to our founding. It couldn't be further from the truth. It's just a lie.
22: It is. And they really want to destroy our institutions. They apparently support, you know, violent protests in the streets. We've seen that. They want to convert the American Revolution into the French Revolution. I mean, that's really the kind of ideas that they're pushing.
1: Also, by the way, Hans, they pretend to love the institutions of this country, but when those institutions run contrary to their opinions, they try to trash it or they want to destroy it. Like the Supreme Court, for instance, as we had many decisions come down on behalf of the president, they, of course, said, oh, that's it. We got to do this is a rogue court and all that thing. Well, they did get one last week, and suddenly they all love the Supreme Court again. And that was birthright citizenship. I'd love for you to reflect on that one. I know we've had a lot of time since the last time we discussed it, but you didn't think that it would come down quite as it did, right?
22: Yeah, I mean, that was actually, frankly, shocking to me and very disappointing. Even the Washington Post, which, as you know, is very liberal, even they had an editorial. While they were happy with the decision, even they said the court had gone too far in saying that birthright citizenship is required by the 14th Amendment. They actually said, no, they could have decided it on a statutory ground.
1: Right.
22: I think they were wrong. Justice Thomas and Justice Alito wrote devastating dissents that totally took apart the majority opinion written by the Chief Justice, which historically he got everything completely wrong. And that's the reason for a very bad decision.
1: Justice Thomas, I noted that he said during his dissent that he does not believe history will be kind to this decision. He's got a pretty good track record when he says that. Do you have some solace in the fact that it was 5-4 and that the Thomas believes that this decision was on shaky ground to begin with, it that we're only one justice away from having this reversed? Or what do you think the way forward is?
22: Oh, no, I agree. There's one thing that could change this decision, and that is a change in hopefully one or two justices on the court who take the correct view, which is the one expressed by the dissenters. Frankly, the other thing that's going to have to happen is both the executive branch, to the extent it can, and Congress are going to have to tighten all of the rules regarding, for example, legal immigrants coming into the country. They're going to have to change the questionnaire that tourists fill out when they're on planes headed to the U.S. and say, are you pregnant? Because if a woman is pregnant and she's coming here as a tourist, she needs to be stopped at the airport, put on a plane, and sent back out of the country. That's the only way to prevent the long-term consequences of what Roberts incorrectly decided.
1: So statutorily, they can do this. Like, all right, if somebody has a baby here, constitutionally, that baby is a citizen no matter what the circumstances. So and that's what they claim the Constitution states. Fine. Those are the rules.
22: Right.
1: OK. So now we're just going to keep pregnant people from coming to the country. Is that statutorily there's nothing preventing that being our immigration policy, right?
22: No. And also, for example, if someone's a permanent resident alien, they should change the law to say that you are immediately automatically deportable if you have a child in the United States or get pregnant. That's another unfortunate consequence of what the Chief Justice has done.
1: Well, get ready for that fight. That'll be a hell of a one. Hans, also, while I've got you, Mike Johnson, the Speaker of the House, suggested yesterday on Fox News that he is going to now push for the Save America Act once again, this time in another reconciliation bill. Knowing the rules there in the Senate, is that a possibility, or will they have to do away with the current parliamentarian to get that done? Is there a way the Save America Act fits into the fiscal rules and restrictions of a reconciliation package?
22: Well, the current parliamentarian has said that that's against the rules to do that. So unless Senator Thune fires her, he doesn't have the 60 votes to overrule her. I think the other thing he's got to do besides firing her is to consider actually punishing the handful of senators who've been voting against this. Yes, Tom Tillis, for example, is headed out of the Senate. But right now, he's the chairman of one of the subcommittees of the Banking and Finance Committee. That ought to be revoked. He should not be the chairman of that committee. Mitch McConnell is the head of one of the major committees, Rules and Administration. His chairmanship ought to be revoked if he continues to oppose this.
1: Finally, Hans, everyone's going to be talking about soccer today as the U.S. team squares off against Belgium in the round of 16. Folarin Balogun, one of the top stars, got a red card on questionable rules on the last game, which meant he wasn't going to be eligible. Right. That got reversed yesterday by FIFA. There's some suggestion that the Trump administration and the Justice Department may have played a hand in this. Is it typical for U.S. attorneys to get involved in an international sporting event like this?
22: Well, I don't recall that happening before. On the other hand, international organizations, for example, the International Olympic Committee, they have in the past made questionable decisions. And for the executive branch to get involved, I don't think it's that unusual, even though it doesn't happen at all.
1: Well, if it's happening here on our soil and there's fraud involved, we should get involved. Well, we'll get more on that a little later. Thanks, Hans.
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17: They've cleared away that disabled vehicle on 480 East at the Valley View Bridge, as well as that one on 490 East at 77. We do, meanwhile, have a crash on the right shoulder on the 77 northbound off-ramp to 490. I'm Chris Lively, and I've got your next traffic update coming up right here on AM 1420, The Answer.
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1: Yeah, coming up, we're going to hear from our Washington correspondent, Willie Nelson, who was all over the place this last week. From New York Harbor to the deck of the USS Arlington, sailing into New York Harbor on that great Navy vessel to the National Mall on Saturday, including a dance-off. He started dancing with all of the people down there at the mall. It's a long story, but it was because of the rain delay, the storm delay, the heat delay. Here's what happened. It is impossible to recount what happened in Washington, D.C. this weekend without talking about the weather, and most specifically the heat. It was, and I know you guys are, oh, you're whining about it being hot. No, no, it was the hottest spot in the country. It was hotter than Phoenix, Arizona. It was scorching. It was well over 100 degrees. It was also about 1,000% humidity. All right, maybe the dew point wasn't quite that high. I would say it was in the 90s, certainly. And also, by the way, add to that the fact that there was not a breeze to be felt pretty much anywhere. And you've got thousands and thousands and tens of thousands of people all crammed into one space. It was intense, to say the least. I was down at the mall yesterday, and we had a bit of a break. I want to say it was about 95 degrees when I was there yesterday, and not quite as crowded as the all-day concert and American State Fair festival that was going on in the mall. The State Fair was going on, but not the concerts, and certainly not all of the people in anticipation of that evening's fireworks that you saw on Saturday. And yesterday when I was there, it was, well, it was hard to manage. You know, you park somewhere and you walk a few blocks to get to the mall. And by the time you're actually in and bouncing from state to state pavilion, you're drenched. And so that's what it was like on Saturday, but that much more. And then around 5 p.m., they actually postponed the entire event. They shut down the Great American State Fair. They shut down the Ferris wheel. They stopped the concert. They postponed the entire event due to heat. It got that bad. Add to that a thunderstorm that was rolling into the area. You know, here in this region, just off of the Chesapeake Bay in the mid-Atlantic, I've been doing radio here every morning for going on my 15th year now, starting my 15th year this month. And every single day over the summer, I've been giving a weather report. That's part of doing a morning radio show. And the weather is almost always the same. You give the temperature, that changes. But every day it's, you know, sunny skies, possible thunderstorm this afternoon, could be severe. It's very funny. Every single day in the summer, you always say, ah, there's a possibility of a storm, could be a severe thunderstorm. And then some days, nothing develops. And some days, some rain happens. And some days, like Saturday, the 4th of July, you have a squall breakout. I mean, this was one of the most severe thunderstorms we've had since a couple of years ago when an actual tornado ripped through part of Annapolis, destroying some homes. People lost power. Trees were getting blown down. At my home, part of my fence got blown in. That's how severe the storm was. And I was at a pool party at my friends, Sarah and Tommy's house, and we were having a great time, celebration. Then everybody, it's like, you know, that moment, okay, everybody out of the pool. Everyone had to get out of the pool. And we all sought shelter as it just became a downpour. And when that happened on the mall, they cleared everybody out of the mall. So everyone's now flooding into Constitution Avenue or Independence Avenue. Everyone's just filling the streets outside the mall. The people are still there, and they just decided to have a party. They all started dancing, and our own Willie Nelson actually participated in the dance-off. He did a running man. He didn't do the sprinkler thing, you know, with the he did every single cheesy late 80s, early 90s dance move. And then there was this moment. If we can get to this, this is clip 5. This is a beautiful moment. I think this is in the lobby of what was the Trump Hotel. I'm trying to, no, that's not, I don't know what space this is. But this was caught on video of all these people who sought shelter. They went into the lobby of this building, and take a listen to what happened.

0: That's amazing. That was on the Twitter account of Secretary Brooke Rollins of the Department of Agriculture. So maybe that was the atrium at Ag. I've never been in that building, but it is right off the mall. Great times, despite the weather.
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10: Weather and traffic, we've got the answer.
11: Construction has your left lane closed, 71 southbound after West 130th, and we have a crash on the 77 north off ramp to 490. The current temperature is 72 degrees, scattered showers this afternoon, a high around 81 with an overnight low once again in the 70s, partly sunny skies tomorrow with a high of 80. That's your weather and traffic. I'm Chris Lively. Larry O'Connor continues.
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0: Good Monday morning from the Relief Factor Studios. And yeah, we're basking in the glow of that incredible Independence Day holiday weekend that we just enjoyed. And as I mentioned with the weather and how dicey it was, you know, Fox News had a whole setup there. They had the platform and the booth and the green room, and they just did a whole media setup. It was almost like they were covering, you know, the Republican National Convention or something. And at one point, Fox News is like, oh, great. We planned the entire evening here. We've got all of this programming. We've got the fireworks, and now we've got a cancellation. We've got a postponement. We've got a storm coming in. We've got a heat stroke. What the heck is going on? Brett Baer reported that he had picked up the phone and, well, I'm guessing the president probably called him. But either way, he had a conversation with President Trump to give a status report. And here's what Brett reported at the time.
1: He said those veterans had to go through bad weather, on D-Day. I'm going through bad weather. No matter what happens, I am delivering this speech. We are going to do this program. Maybe it'll be a little bit shorter, but I'm going to do it, whether it's 10 or 11 or 2 a.m. And I said, Mr. President, you know, there might not be anybody here. He said, I don't care. It's America 250. If they can storm the beaches of D-Day on D-Day, I can deliver a speech and we can keep this program going.
0: And they keep going, they did. The show must go on, and the president does come from the entertainment world, so he gets that. And they did stay there. In fact, there were tens of thousands, if not upwards to 100,000 there in the mall once the fireworks began, and they were spectacular. They didn't go anywhere. Well, I mean, they had to clear the mall. And then what did they do? Well, they flooded into the neighborhoods right around the mall, and we just showed you the spontaneous national anthem that broke out. In other areas, dancing broke out, including this dork who decided to start dancing in the middle of the street. Can we see that, please? This clip, cut to 39, it is. Listen, talk about the whitest of white dudes dancing. For those of you who are listening on the radio, you should go to Salem News Channel, check the stream out. He's doing the robot. He's doing the running man. Oh, wait a second. That's not just any ordinary dorky white dude. That's our dorky white dude. It's Willie Nelson, Town Hall and Salem correspondent for Washington, D.C. Willie, you got moves, my friend.
2: Good morning, Larry. Great to be here with you. Thank you. I appreciate that.
0: Do you? You appreciate me calling you a dorky white dude?
2: Hey, you know, it's nice to be talked about regardless.
0: I'm just sorry you didn't do the sprinkler. That was the one move you could have added to the repertoire, or the Roger Rabbit. But tell me what the mood was like there. You were there. You were doing the whole thing. It must have been, you know, how many changes of clothes did you bring because you were sopping wet? And then suddenly you get the announcement everybody's got to clear out of the mall because of weather. What was the mood like from everybody?
2: Yeah, so I had the pleasure of going to the Salute to America celebration, and at first it was incredibly, incredibly hot out. I think it was close to 100 degrees when I left my apartment.
0: Yeah.
2: And they were worried about the heat advisory all night, and this thing was way more packed than I was expecting, to be honest. I mean, I even had like a special pass. And even the special pass line had a pretty big line. So this thing was filled to capacity.
0: Yeah. Yeah, it was huge. I saw that, too. And that, of course, you get all those bodies together and the heat then starts to generate even further. When they cleared out the mall, what time was that?
2: Yeah.

0: Secret Service or mall police started telling everyone, like, no, this is serious, guys. Yeah. But then right at the same time, all of a sudden, all these flyovers began. It was like they were like, we're going to do the grand finale right now. And so everyone was kind of just looking around in amazement, oohing and aahing as we're supposed to be evacuating. But eventually, we were able to evacuate. And Larry, as you said, then began the dance party. I was ready to go home, Larry. Honestly, I did not know how Washington, D.C. gets down. You know, I've only been here for a month now. Larry, this was the party of the year.
1: There you go. Listen, we know how to party. We usually don't stay out quite as late as the New Yorkers do. But when we party, we do party. It's just, you know, we all have early wake-ups. Willie Nelson joins us. He's our Washington correspondent. In fact, he's in the press briefing room at the White House right now, reflecting on the events there on the 4th. Real fast, when they called the evacuation, you said some people didn't believe it. Like, if I'm in Washington, D.C., on the mall, through the security, the president's supposed to appear, and suddenly they say, we have to evacuate due to heat, I would think, oh, so this is really a bomb threat, right? They're just saying it's heat because they don't want to cause a panic. Were people talking about that, maybe?
0: I didn't hear that once. No, okay. I genuinely did think it was the weather because it did change from significantly hot to very, very muggy and overcast very quickly. Now, the confusion was whether it was temporary or not. Everyone was saying, oh, it's a temporary evacuation.
1: Right.
0: And others were saying, no, I'm getting out of here. This thing, you know, is a bust. But when I was leaving, I saw all the TSA machines had been broken down. So even I was like, well, how are they going to get everyone back on if they've just broken down all the security?
1: Oh, right.
0: But lo and behold, after a couple hours of dancing in the streets, which honestly, in my opinion, this made it even more fun.
1: Yeah.
0: Because everyone was just in the 4th of July celebratory mood, the American spirit, having the time of their life. People of all ages. I mean, it was almost like it was planned that they had a DJ right in the front just blasting so many great hits.
1: So
0: everyone
1: cool.
0: was just having the time of their life. Joining in a dance circle. And then at one point, President Trump posted on Truth Social that this thing is going to happen. I don't care what it takes. And I love what he said. He said, it's a Saturday night. Let's have some fun. Because that's exactly what the mood was. I looked at my phone. I said, it's 9 p.m. He's right. It's Saturday night on 4th of July. We're here to have a good time. Let's keep the party rolling.
1: It's so cool.
0: And
1: well, also you guys, you started doing the line dancing thing, and you took over the streets. I mean, all the streets were shut down, so it became this spontaneous, patriotic Washington, D.C. street party. It really is an incredible thing. People of all races, even you, Willie, breaking out your moves. So you get back in. Oh, by the way, did it actually rain on you? Like where I was in Maryland, I was probably about 30 miles from the mall. We got drenched. We had an absolute downpour. Did it rain on the mall? Did you guys get soaked as well?
0: I would not describe it as drenched. It was way less worse than, or it wasn't as bad as anyone was expecting. I think it was like a slight drizzle. I mean, I was expecting a storm or at least like a heavy downpour. But I mean, I was never at any point soaked. Other than when I did eventually get back in and I forgot that it had been raining, so I sat down on my seat and kind of got a short sweat.
1: Nice move.
0: Rookie mistake. I'm from the West Coast. Other than that, it really wasn't that, like, terribly wet.
1: All right. So we did get a storm elsewhere in the region. Fireworks were spectacular. We all saw that. By the way, before we get too far down our agenda here, Willie, I do want to point out, you started the week with a pretty special thing. I saw this great video that you supplied for Town Hall and for Salem, where you got to fly out on a helicopter and land on the USS Arlington and then sail into New York Harbor. Tell us about that for a bit.
0: That's correct. And by the way, thank you and Sean Spicer for setting that up. That was an incredible experience. I got to fly out of a helicopter out of downtown Manhattan to the USS Arlington, which is a naval ship that has Navy sailors and Marines on it. And they were sailing into New York City for the Fleet Week and celebration of America's 250th birthday. And to have the honor to speak

0: to these sailors and Marine members about what it means to celebrate 250 and what it's like to live on the ship. And everything they've done in the military was, you know, words can't even describe. It was so incredible. And these are some of the, these are the hardest working men and women this country has to offer. Yeah. And they couldn't have been more proud to be celebrating in New York City, 4th of July. Larry, it was a once in a lifetime opportunity that you sent me on, and I couldn't be more grateful for it.
1: Well, it's very fun. Sometimes, as the editor of Town Hall, sometimes I get to do some assignments, and you were the perfect man for that assignment, Willie. But I got to say, there's something so cool about, you know, 250 years ago, it was the British fleet that was coming in to menace and wreak havoc on Americans, and now it was replaced by the U.S. fleet. That was a beautiful thing to see. All right, and now I got to say, I didn't expect this, but Willie, we got to turn to the other major event this weekend, the marriage of Taylor Swift to football player Travis Kelce. We were going to make passing mention of this until we found out that our own Washington, D.C. correspondent, Willie Nelson, actually has a connection to Taylor Swift. You, as a kid, a teenager, you appeared in the Shake It Off video?
0: That's correct. When I was 18 years old, I'm 30 years old now, so this is 12 years ago. A week out of high school, I danced in the music video Shake It Off alongside Taylor Swift.
1: Oh, man. That and you couldn't like seal the deal. You didn't. I mean, she could have had you instead of Travis Kelce. Did you make a move? Did you try to sweet talk her in any way?
0: You know, we did have some chatter, and she told me she really liked that my name was Willie Nelson, and she actually said it makes sense. That's why you're such a good dancer. So
1: there you go.
0: She was flattery of my name, and honestly, I have nothing but good things to say about her. She was great to work with.
1: No, it's great. And for those of you watching the stream, there is a picture of Willie, a very young Willie Nelson, dancing with Taylor in the video. So what do you think of the wedding? You are now our official Taylor Swift correspondent, since you have such a deep, close, personal connection to T Swift. What can you tell us about the big wedding?
0: Well, I take all assignments very seriously, Larry, and I studied the hell out of this wedding. So they had it at Madison Square Garden on Friday, July 23rd. And get this, Adam Sandler was the officiant. How about that?
1: Adam Sandler
0: as an officiant. That's
1: but that would be cool, but only if he does one of his voices. You know, I'd want him to do it as one of the movie characters. Did he sing? Did he do the wedding singer stuff? That would have been great.
0: Oh, that would have been really great. No, he did not sing.
1: All right.
0: However, Paul McCartney and Stevie Nicks did. So that's a pretty good lineup for a couple wedding performers.
1: Willie, I'm going to have to cut it off there. We've reached our quota of Taylor Swift stuff. We just can't. Otherwise, our audience starts to get dumber as we go. So, no, we're happy for the married couple. We want them to have babies, and they should name their first baby Willie after you. Thank you, Willie. Appreciate you joining us, as always. Keep up the great work. He's having fun, and I do. Should be fun. 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
2: Looks like things are starting to pick up out there. Traffic is heavy on 90 East between Detroit Road and West 140th Street, and the usual slow flow of cars on 176 South between Spring and 480. The crash on 77 North to 490 has been cleared. I'm Chris Lively, and I've got your next traffic update coming up right here on AM 1420, The Answer.
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1: And yes, we're spending quite a bit of time reflecting on the weekend here. There's plenty of news as well looking forward. And coming up in our next hour, we're going to talk about the way forward legally for the birthright citizenship issue. We'll speak with Theo Wald of the former assistant attorney general, talk about that. And statutorily, what the president could do, or policy-wise, what the governor could do. Also, Matt Morgan is going to join us. He's a delegate in Maryland. Talk about Wes Moore's I Hate America Independence Day speech and whether that's going to play nationally, as he clearly wants to be your president of the United States. That said, we got to talk about these fireworks. And again, the liberal media's response to these fireworks, it just astounds me that we can't just set things aside. See, I can't imagine right-of-center media. If Kamala Harris were president right now, and Kamala Harris had planned the biggest fireworks display in the history of this country, which she probably wouldn't have anyway, but if she did, I can't imagine getting in front of you, speaking into this microphone and saying, well, you know, the fireworks may have been big and bright and colorful, but it caused a whole lot of damage through air pollution and air quality. I wouldn't do that, but that's what the left did. That's what the New York Times did. That's what CNN did. They put all these warnings out. They all said this is a terrible thing because of smoke, because apparently fireworks cause smoke. And by the way, other side of that same coin, there is no possible way they would have done the same thing if their gal was in the White House. If Joe Biden or Barack Obama or God knows who else, Gavin Newsom, were the president of the United States and they planned this giant fireworks display, the New York Times would not be wringing their hands and clutching their pearls over smoke becoming an environmental hazard. But this was across the board. First, Doug Burgum, the Secretary of the Interior, who sort of oversaw a lot of the festivities in Washington. He was on CNN Sunday, asked about this. It's a great response. This is clip 17, please, boys and girls, clip 17. Go ahead.
2: The plan was 850,000 fireworks. The goal was to break the world record. Did it?
3: I'm confident we did. Anybody that saw it knows there's been nothing like that in the history of the U.S. It was really spectacular.
1: Oh, all right. So that was just that. Later on, there was some question of this. In fact, CNN put this post out that said residents of Washington, D.C. briefly experienced the worst air quality of any major city in the world. Well, the key is briefly. Briefly. I assure you that there are other cities around the world that has worse air quality. Have you been to Manila? No offense to Manila, but I've been to Manila. Generally, on a regular basis, it's not the best air quality. Residents of Washington, D.C. briefly experienced the worst air quality of any major city in the world, according to a company that ranks pollution globally, as the capital reckoned with the aftermath of a massive 40-minute 4th of July fireworks show. Reckoned with the aftermath. They have set themselves up to be the no fun party. That's who they are now. They don't want you to have any fun. They don't want anyone in this country to enjoy being American or to enjoy themselves, for that matter. They cannot help themselves. Here's the New York Times. The Trump derangement syndrome infiltrating the people on the left, the organized intelligentsia. Headline, opinion, guest essay, Trump ruined 4th of July for me. Let me just say that if your love of this country and your ability to celebrate our independence is contingent on who's sitting in the White House, you're not doing America properly. You need to go back and learn how to properly do America. Politico followed suit. Their headline, the rise of the right has reshaped how we think about patriotism. By the way, there's nothing new here. I remember John Kerry and Bill Clinton and Michael Dukakis. These are the politicians of my youth. All saying, don't you dare question my patriotism, when no one questioned their patriotism. It's always funny to me when they lead with that. We have to fix this country, and don't question my patriotism. I'm sorry. I think that that's a you thing. I think that's in your head. Because, frankly, you're not feeling very patriotic. Patriotic means you love your country. And if all you do is bad... Yeah, imagine being in a marriage. I hear this all the time from people like Zohran and from Wes Moore, who we're going to speak about a little later in that speech, and other people on the left who like to crap all over this country and its founding and its principles. They always say, the highest form of patriotism is to point out the flaws of your country. You know, to truly prove that you love your country, you have to point out their flaws at any given opportunity. Let me just tell you something. Guys, don't try that with your wife or with your girlfriend. In fact, I shouldn't even make this gender specific or sex specific. Women, don't do that to your guy. You know, I love you. And to prove how much I love you, I am now going to take this occasion of your birthday to tell you about everything that's wrong with you. Yeah, don't try that. It's not going to end well for you. I'm going to take the occasion of our anniversary to tell you everything that's wrong in our marriage. Who does that? Answer? Liberal Democrats, apparently, and our media. You know, our founders believed that freedom wasn't just a word, it was a way of life. 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
9: Breaking news this hour from Town Hall. I'm Rich Thomason. Iran, Ukraine, and more. Packed agenda for this week's NATO summit in Turkey. President Trump departs Washington for Ankara later today.
10: Since Mark Rutte took over as NATO Secretary General nearly 2 years ago, he has spent much of his time trying to keep the U.S. committed to the world's biggest military alliance. Trump has long accused NATO allies for spending too little on defense. They have taken substantial steps to address those concerns, only to face fresh criticism after declining to join the war against Iran. This year's summit is being hosted by Turkish President Recep Tayyip Erdogan. His close relationship with Trump may help keep the American president at the table, but it's unlikely to mend the rifts. I'm Rika Ann Garcia.
9: Nearly 40 huge wildfires still going strong across the West, most of them scattered around Colorado, Utah, and New Mexico. Flooding's a concern from parts of the Midwest and New England, and while there has been a relief from the oppressive heat for many, some parts of the East still having to deal with the heat dome it's made for so much misery across such a vast area in recent days. What's this fascination with socialism and its sibling communism among so many younger Americans? Former Trump economic advisor Steve Moore says the record is very clear. It doesn't work. He adds that President Reagan was well aware of that.
11: Free enterprise and free markets work, and communism and socialism are a failure. And of course, he was 100% correct. That's what led to the collapse of the Soviet Union. It's, guess what? Socialism doesn't work. It's why the boat people left Cuba and risked their lives to come to the United States.
9: Moore speaking with the Salem Radio Network, confident that eventually the truth will win out. Wall Street traders will be getting back to work this morning following the long Independence Day holiday weekend, and the Dow will be opening at 52,900. That is a record high. More on these stories, townhall.com.
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9: They are massive, deadly, and destructive. Wildfires continue to rage across parts of Europe.
13: Some of the pictures that have been coming out of Greece are particularly grim. That's because the fire there started at a recycling plant, which has caused this thick, dark smoke over the city of Thessaloniki. In Portugal, it's been described as a monster wildfire that they're really struggling to contain now, and even Italy and Spain are having to send their firefighters over there to help them with that. All this, of course, is Spain is dealing with a wildfire of its own in the Catalonian region. The firefighters there have managed to create this 40-kilometer perimeter and contain it, box it in, which is rather impressive, but the residents there are still feeling very, very shaken.
9: And that's the BBC's Alfie Haversham. China's Navy test launching a long-range ballistic missile from one of its nuclear-powered submarines in the South Pacific. The New Zealand government says the missile was fired into a nuclear-free zone established in 1986. News and analysis, townhall.com. Securing the ballot box, that is high on the list of priorities for the top prosecutor in Texas.
14: Speaking with me, Texas Attorney General and Republican Senate candidate Ken Paxton discussed why he believes election integrity is critical to the future of the country.
15: Because if you cannot protect your elections, the left will take them over by cheating. And once they control it, then they control the apparatus. They'll never let you go. They'll cheat forever. And so it's very important that you maintain that election integrity and that we gain it back through things like the Save America Act. Because if we lose that, we are going to lose the country because nothing else will be done. We'll be stuck in elections that are not true and not fair.
14: Willie Nelson, Washington.
9: President Trump rings the opening bell for the New York Stock Exchange and the NASDAQ today. He will do so remotely from the Oval Office. The event is aimed at promoting the launch of Trump accounts, investment money that will benefit children born during Mr. Trump's current term in office. More on these stories, townhall.com.
8: Weather and traffic. We've got the answer.
16: Slow traffic on the Jennings Freeway going south between Spring and 480. Meanwhile, construction will slow you up a bit. Two of the lanes are closed on 490 East under I-77, and your left lane is closed on 71 South after West 130th. The current temperature is 72 degrees, getting up to about 81 today. Scattered showers this afternoon. Overnight, a low in the 70s. 80 degrees tomorrow with partly sunny skies. That's your weather and traffic. I'm Chris Lively. Larry O'Connor continues on AM 1420, The Answer.
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1: Good Monday morning to you. Coming off of a long holiday weekend, we hope that you're ready to start the second half of this year the right way. 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It's Larry O'Connor in the Relief Factor Studios on our flagship station, WMAL, out of Washington, D.C. Glad to be a part of your morning routine. Coming up in 30 minutes, we're going to check in with Theo Wald. Now, he was a former assistant attorney general. He's a former White House deputy assistant for domestic policy. He has been part of drafting the president's policies on birthright citizenship. So we're going to go right to the source and figure out from him what the way forward is on our immigration policies in light of last week's Supreme Court decision. Again, he's one of the ones who wrote the current policy that was up for a challenge at the Supreme Court. So that's coming up in 30 minutes with Theo Wald. Right now, as we've all morning long been reflecting on the events this weekend, our Independence Day holiday, the speeches, the patriotic ones, we led the show with some great remarks from the Vice President, the Secretary of State, and the President, of course. But then, sadly, we had to show you the Mayor of New York, Zohra Mamdani, and the Governor of Maryland, Wes Moore, who decided that they wanted to redefine patriotism. They wanted to redefine what it was to be America, what our founding principles were. And, oh, by the way, if you disagree with them, well, as Wes Moore put it, you're probably a white nationalist. In fact, let's play that clip real fast from Wes Moore. It's cut 23 here, a little package put together by the local Baltimore television station, WBAL. Here's Wes Moore telling you that if you disagree with him, you're probably a racist and a Nazi. Go ahead.
20: That is the work of patriotism. Patriotism is neither passive nor performative. Patriotism is not selfish. It is selfless. But today there are those who will use patriotism to justify pulling books from schools and rewriting history until it comforts those in power. That's not patriotism. That's nationalism.
1: There you go.
20: Patriotism asks you to fight for values.
1: Yeah. Matt Morgan is a delegate of the Maryland General Assembly. He represents St. Mary's County. He's also the chairman of the Freedom Caucus. Well, great to be lectured to about rewriting history from a guy whose political party tore down statues representing historic founders of this nation. What do you make of Wes Moore, your governor, my governor, now trying to make a play for national politics by dumping all over our founding?
21: Well, I just thought it was ironic. First, he sets this up as a counter-programming to the president. He held this speech in the second floor of the State House, which holds about 50 people. Now, I logged in because I knew I was going to do this interview with you, Larry, online. The YouTube channel had 17 people watching it when I logged in at 11 o'clock in the morning. So to sit there and say that, you know, this is about the same amount of people that are in our local coffee house, much less, you know, competing with the president of the United States is a little bit hysterical.
1: Yes.
21: But with that being said, he had a great opportunity to differentiate himself from Democratic candidates across the country. Instead, by saying that, you know, he agrees with the country, he wanted to celebrate it. Instead, he went down the same path as Zohra Mamdani up there. Yeah. And listed his great list of grievances.
1: Yeah, and listen, we know what Wes Moore stands for. We know who he is as a politician, and he's no different than pretty much the most radical of the left. He shades it or camouflages it a little bit better. and tries to wrap it in a faux patriotism. But I was struck by the fact, Delegate Morgan, that one thing Westmore's got going for him is he's pretty telegenic. He's got a good smile. You know, he's good at sort of the retail end of politics. But this was an angry Westmore. There wasn't a whole lot of smiling going on there. I felt like he was lecturing me. I don't think that plays very well.
21: Well, Westmore is a very good actor. I mean, he can unload a line, a rehearsed line that someone else has wrote probably better than he's probably the best politician since Obama to do that.
1: Mm-hmm.
21: But when you ask him a follow up question, it's very empty. There's not a lot of substance behind that. And take the little clip that you played just for people listening, the lead in here. Basically, he's saying that if you disagree with you want the pornography out of the schoolroom, well, then you're a nationalist.
1: Yeah.
21: If you disagree with his revisionist history, you're a nationalist. If he confused patriotism and nationalism and said that nationalism is about splitting people up in groups. Now, there's one thing consistent with Westmore and Annapolis Democrats. They're always going to accuse you of what they're already doing. Nobody splits people up and divides people more than Annapolis Democrats and Westmore.
1: Yeah.
21: They do it consistently. About a month ago, he just launched a task force for migrants while ignoring the rest of the population. So, look, this is a history with them. It's classic Westmore, and people should know what they're getting themselves into when they support this guy.
1: Yeah, you're right, and it is kind of fascinating. By the way, it's the political left who want to ban books from schools. They banned To Kill a Mockingbird. They banned Huckleberry Finn and the Mark Twain books. They love banning books. We conservatives, yeah, we dare to say that our sixth graders shouldn't be exposed to gay pornography, like explicit gay porn with these are graphic novels. So it's actually drawings and vivid drawings at that. And then suddenly we're accused of being a nationalist. Listen, if they want to have a political debate about this, I'm more than willing to engage in it. I think we're going to win that one, Delegate Morgan.
21: Yeah, absolutely. I mean, Maryland people are on our side, and American people are on our side because it's common sense that you want reasonable regulations about what your children read. That's called being an adult. But look, this constant, I don't know why it was acceptable for either one of them, Zohra Ramadani or Westmore, to come out on our nation's 250th birthday. Like, these guys cut on the nation all the time. You would think just one day out of 250 years, they could come together and say, you know what, America's a pretty good place. But instead, they hold press conferences to, to elevate themselves instead of celebrating the country.
1: It's also, by the way, ironic. You know, you get to work in that state house 90 days of the year during the session at the beginning of the year, Delegate Morgan. At that point forward, it becomes basically a museum. It's an amazing tourist attraction.
21: Yes.
1: I love going. It's the oldest functioning state house in the country. It goes back to pre-Constitution days. In fact, it is the site where General George Washington surrendered his commission as the commander-in-chief of our armed forces and just went back to his private life at Mount Vernon during the Articles of Confederation years. He had an opportunity, Westmore did, to celebrate that. He mentioned it. But instead, he actually displayed himself to be the opposite of General Washington. He's actually trying to acquire more power. And that's how he's been as governor, too, in terms of regulations and taxes. He can't help himself because that's how you get rewarded in the Democratic Party, I believe.
21: Yeah, that's absolutely true. I mean, the Democratic Party needs a permanent underclass, and their party is based on taking from one group of people and giving it to another group of people. That's their entire party right now. And he's a governor that came into office with a $5 billion surplus, blew it to the point where we've raised $2 billion in taxes. Look, my car registration was $185. You add on that plus some of the green mandates that have been absolute failures as far as energy policy goes. You have a state that is very hard to live in, and that's why people are considering moving from Maryland. And it's sad, and it shouldn't be that way.
1: I'm a Republican in Maryland. I'm outnumbered. I used to live in California, so I'm used to being outnumbered. But once in a while, we actually can rally, and we can get a Republican governor elected. We saw it with Larry Hogan. Governor Ehrlich as well.
21: Two of the last four, Larry.
1: Yeah, exactly. So we can get it
21: done. Two of the last
1: done.
21: Four governors.
1: So give us a little hope here. Dan Cox has been nominated again as governor. We'll have him on the show to lay out his case. But he ran against Moore last time, and it did not go well for him. He's now the nominee again for the Republican Party. What's the case to be made against Wes Moore?
21: Well, I think you have two competing views. This election is about worldview. And if you want to go down the route of Zohran Mamdani, you want to go down the route of insane taxes, high cost of living, them choosing criminals over citizens, well, then your choice is clear. Support Wes Moore if you like that. Dan Cox is a noble guy. I served with him in the General Assembly. The media tends to paint him as a radical. I would ask on what issue? What issue is he a radical on? To me, his policies are pretty common sense. I think he agrees with overwhelmingly to 80% of Marylanders. It's just whether a question of whether people are willing to hear him out and give him a chance. And I would ask people to be open-minded through this election. They know the results they're going to get in the next 4 years. We're coming into Annapolis next year, Larry, looking at a $3 billion deficit. Caused by Wes Moore. Nobody will tell you how they're going to close this deficit. Personally, I think they're looking at some type of broad-based tax increase, like expanding sales tax from 6 to 8%, because they're out of accounting gimmicks.
1: Yeah. Meanwhile, by the way, the Francis Scott Key Bridge, I mentioned this on the show last week, the Empire State Building was constructed in 1 year back in the 30s. The Francis Scott Key Bridge has been collapsed over 2 years now, and not one thing has been done to build that. You would think that we could call into question Westmore's incompetence, let alone ideology, in this election.
21: Yeah, absolutely. Let me ask you, if Ron DeSantis was the governor of Maryland, would that bridge be built?
1: Yeah, and absolutely. I think that we'd be driving flying cars across it at this point. Yeah, no, absolutely.
21: Yeah. So once again, they come out and they promise that government's going to be the end-all, be-all to everyone, and then it's failing.
1: Delegate Matt Morgan speaking on behalf of We Few, We Proud, we Republicans in the state of Maryland. Thanks, Delegate Morgan. Appreciate it. We'll have Dan Cox on soon and other Republicans, as I know what it's like to be a minority Republican. I know where you're living right now, you might feel the same. Keep it here on O'Connor and Company.
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16: The following roads are blocked. Highway 625 between Boardman Canfield Road and Shields Road, as well as Highway 7 between Boardman Poland Road and Shields Road. I'm Chris Lively, and I've got your next traffic update coming up right here on AM 1420, The Answer.
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1: Fullerin Balogun is a soccer player for the United States men's national team. He usually plays professional football, they call it over there in Europe, for Monaco, which is part of the French Football Federation, the FFF, if you're keeping score at home. I think he's got a $40 million or euro contract there with them. He's good. He's very good. And he's the star player for the U.S. men's national team. And he got a red card, a bogus, stupid red card penalty in the first round of 32 for the knockout rounds there in the World Cup against Bosnia-Herzegovina. The U.S. won anyway, even though we were shorthanded. We got a second goal there to ice the game. But because of the international rules, that red card means that he can't play in tonight's match against Belgium to advance further than America's ever advanced before. But they appealed. The U.S. men's team appealed. And yesterday, in the afterglow of our Independence Day celebration, FIFA, the international body that rules over soccer for the World Cup, reversed that red card. They suspended it, and now Balogun will play. And that's where the drama begins. There is some suggestion that President Trump and some attorneys for the administration put pressure on FIFA to make this decision. Which, by the way, if they did, good! It's what you want your U.S. government to do to protect. Trust me, one of these European, Latin American countries, they would have done worse. They would have threatened some attack. Well, Europe can't attack. They don't have any military left. But the Latin American countries would have sent some cartels in there to defend their team and defend their player. But the fact of the matter is that apparently isn't what the president did. Apparently, he called FIFA to get information, not to say anything, not to lobby, not to put pressure on, but to find out exactly what went into this decision, how they reached it, so that if asked, he would be able to give an answer on it. No one from FIFA has said in any way that there was any problem. In fact, it turns out that the way they went about this suspension violated FIFA internal policy, and they have reversed it. The bottom line here is that we get our full complement of our team, and we're able to compete against Belgium at full strength. It's going to be a tough match. We might end up losing, but at least we're going to put our best foot forward and our best player forward. By the way, it should be noted before you hear about it elsewhere that by definition, Fullerin Balogun, the player that we're celebrating here and getting excited about him helping us win the World Cup potentially, especially now that Brazil is out. That's crazy. Norway beat Brazil. It should be noted that technically, by definition, Mr. Balogun is an anchor baby. Well, he's benefited from being a birthright citizenship baby, let's just say. You see, his parents are British. They were visiting New York from London. And when they went to return, the mother was pregnant, well into her eighth month. She was prevented from getting on the plane by officials, because they didn't want her to do the transatlantic flight. And so, by an accident of timing, Balogun was born in Brooklyn, thus making him an American citizen. Birthright citizenship, ironically. And then, at 2 months old, he returned to London and basically has spent his whole life in Europe. That's why he's a good soccer player. If he were here, he'd be a good football player or basketball player or baseball player, and he'd be, well, probably making even more money playing a sport that people cared about. But instead, he plays soccer for Monaco, and that's probably a good life, too, I suppose, making $40 million living in Monaco. I'll take it. Isn't Monaco tax-free? Okay, it's worked out well for him, let's just say. But he is a U.S. citizen because of birthright citizenship. That's the irony while we're having this debate in this country. And now he might be the most celebrated athlete in the world if he can lead our team to victory. And now you know the rest of the story. So there is some irony here, I think. Of course, he is the exception, not the rule. And I was wrong to call him an anchor baby, because as far as I know, he has not now used his U.S. citizenship to bring eight members of his extended family in from foreign countries. And also, by the way, even if he did, they wouldn't be on welfare, and they wouldn't be on government assistance, and they wouldn't be bilking our taxpayers here in America to be able to support them because they've got a very wealthy nephew, son, grandson, and cousin, one of the most celebrated soccer players in the world. So they wouldn't need, we welcome that family because they won't be taking money from our pockets to pay for their food. Coming up, we're going to have a conversation about birthright citizenship and how we might overturn it, ironically. And go USA. Go!
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5: Weather and traffic, we've got the answer.
6: Mainly construction woes on the freeway, nothing unusual there. Your left lane is blocked on 71 South at West 130th Street. The roadway is reduced to one lane, 77 North, between East 30th and I-90, and two of the lanes are closed on 490 East under I-77. The current temperature is 73 degrees, getting up to about 80 today. Afternoon showers, an overnight low once again in the 70s. Partly sunny skies in the forecast for tomorrow with a high of 80 degrees. That's your weather and traffic. I'm Chris Lively. Larry O'Connor continues on AM 1420, The Answer.
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1: Yeah, and the truth is coming out. Lots of reporters now are actually doing their job. Trump asked about the rule, got the information from FIFA. White House lawyers and lawyers affiliated with Justin Marbin offered to help the U.S. men's team. Basically, they picked up the phone, called the people at the U.S. men's national team. It's the national team. That's okay. There's nothing wrong with that. Offered to help. Process went through all the official channels. Everything is on the up and up. And now you're getting people, especially Eurotrash reporters, saying, oh, this was Trump threatening them. And this is, this is not fair. This isn't right. They're actually saying Balogun should just the sportsmanlike thing to do is to not play. Oh, sure. I remember Ronaldo. I act like I don't like soccer because it's a fun shtick. But no, I appreciate, especially at the international level. And I remember a World Cup. It wasn't 4 years ago. Maybe an 8 years ago, the one in South Africa, where Ronaldo, one of the most celebrated players on the planet for Portugal, he was red carded and they overturned his red card. And it may have been FIFA corruption. Absolutely. Guess what? FIFA's corrupt. But nobody was screaming that Ronaldo should step down and not play. And as great as Balogun is, he's not Ronaldo. He might be someday. But that this is going to be great tonight. Now, at least, both teams with full complement can compete the way they're supposed to in Seattle, even power, and see who's the best team, which is how it should be. And, hopefully we'll win. God knows we shed enough blood on Belgium soil. Yeah, you want to know what real sportsmanship would be? If Belgium forfeited the game because America saved their butt twice in 2 different world wars. Look up the Battle of the Bulge. We spilled a lot of blood to keep Belgium free. Thank you very much. All right, I'm going to get off my little soccer soapbox here and bring in Theo Wald, former Assistant Attorney General, former White House Deputy Assistant for Domestic Policy. And Theo, I know that you're part of the brain trust that is trying to navigate these new waters with birthright citizenship. You've been there with the president crafting these policies in the past. And yes, I recognize the irony here that our famed soccer player here for the men's national team actually benefited from birthright citizenship. That said, Theo, thanks for joining us. Good to talk with you.
13: Good to be with you, Larry. Thanks for having me on. Hope you had a great holiday weekend.
1: Yeah, it was amazing, wasn't it?
13: Truly.
1: The Supreme Court decision was much more far-reaching than many people thought. They actually hung their hat on the 14th Amendment. Obviously, there's a disagreement there about what the 14th Amendment's intentions were. But here we are. What does the president do now? What can Congress do now within these confines to do something about this birth tourism epidemic that we're seeing?
13: Yeah, that's an excellent question, Larry, given where we are. And as you noted, how the court actually structured its opinion. I don't think many people thought they would actually go to the heart of the constitutional question, in part because this was going to be a John Roberts decision from the word go. So Roberts is notorious for trying to solve things with cute little, additions or subtractions here on the margins. But they went right at the constitutional question, which would mean now the administration's got to focus on 2 things, imposing some regulatory architecture that will govern birth tourism, both shutting down the birth tourism centers that are here in the U.S. and restricting the travel of obviously pregnant foreign nationals who are trying to enter the U.S. And on the first point, Larry, I think it will surprise a lot of people, but these birth tourism centers are open and notorious. I mean, in some places like in South Florida or Southern California, they actually have billboards advertising their services, usually in Spanish or sometimes in Russian. So it's not a great mystery where these places are, who's operating them. I think it's high time that the Department of Justice and local U.S. attorney's offices go after them. So that's, I think that's the first and obvious course of action that the administration is going to take.
1: So first of all, will that be, it will, I shouldn't even ask, Theo, it will be challenged in the courts if we come up with a new policy. First of all, can the executive branch do that with the wide range of powers that they have enforcing immigration laws, or is this something that would have to be passed through Congress?
13: Look, I, I, I,

0: I think it's better long-term for Congress also to be moving something statutorily.
1: We're speaking with Theo Wald, who was in the room as the president's executive order having to do with birthright citizenship was first crafted, and he's a former assistant attorney general. Theo, this birth tourism is happening, as you noted, and I'm told that Guam, the U.S. territory of Guam, is one of the central hubs here. Guam is so close to China, and you're getting these Chinese nationals coming in, having babies in Guam. Suddenly you've got a U.S. citizen. Does this Supreme Court decision apply to a territory like Guam, or can the president make this unilateral for all of our territories that are not states?
0: And another great question, which I hope also raises some awareness of how our insular territories have essentially built local economies that are dependent on Chinese tourism. So back in 2018, I was part of the team that renegotiated our compact with the Northern Mariana Islands. And at that time, the governor of the Northern Mariana Islands told us that in their obstetrics ward, which you, Larry, and all of your listeners paid for, it's built by U.S. tax dollars, they had about 400 beds on any week of the year. Of those 400 beds, about 350 were taken by Chinese tourists who fly in, give birth to an American citizen, and then go home.
1: Yeah.
0: The great news is the president can unilaterally, through executive power, impose a new restriction on Chinese, especially on Chinese tourism to the insular territories. Puerto Rico, Guam, the Northern Mariana Islands, American Samoa do not have the full interpretation of the 14th Amendment. The 14th Amendment doesn't govern entirely in the insular territories. So the president can narrow the executive order and apply it just to the territories to restrict Chinese birth tourism.
1: That would include the U.S. Virgin Islands. That would include Puerto Rico as well, right?
0: Yes, that's correct. That's completely correct. If people don't think it's a problem in the Virgin Islands or Puerto Rico, they should go visit and see the giant fifth column Chinese communities that have opened. And no surprise here, as they do everywhere, not just yards away from some of our military installations in both of those territories.
1: I was at the U.S. Virgin Islands in early 2024, and I was shocked to see the presence of not Chinese Americans, not Asian Americans, not Americans of Chinese descent, Chinese nationals. There's so many of them in the Virgin Islands. They're really making a play for the Caribbean.
0: No, that's exactly right. And I lived in Puerto Rico for 3 years. I was a federal law clerk at the federal district court there, and I traveled all throughout the Caribbean. This was back in the early 2015, 2016 time period. And look, the growth of Chinese national communities that are paid for to set up shop, to develop an interest in, coal refinery plants in the U.S. Virgin Islands, U.S. military installations, dredging the harbors in St. Lucia.
1: Yep.
0: The Chinese are definitely making a play for the Caribbean. That's exactly Larry.
1: They have an embassy in Antigua, which is, it's bigger than their embassy here in America. It's insane how large it is.
0: Yes.
1: So given that, and given the seriousness of this issue, it's fascinating to me to still see this debate going on in this country about whether this is a very real concern and a national security concern that we need to take seriously, because I'm sure you saw Zohra Mamdani's 4th of July address co-opted our independence 250 years ago and determined that it's really about allowing people from any country in the world to come here and become a citizen.
0: Yeah, and unfortunately, that has been the view of most of the established uniparty elites in D.C. for 40 years, as you know, Larry. I mean, it's not just Democrats, but Republicans have long seeded the idea that academics, eggheads, and, judicial activists in robes get to determine the benefits and the obligations of U.S. citizenship. And the one thing I hope comes home to everyday working hard Americans is the idea that the citizenship belongs to them. It's not open to everyone in the world who can afford, a jet plane ticket. American citizenship, its privileges and its duties belong to the people of this nation and this nation alone. The Mamdani speech, though, it's emblematic of where the Democrat Party is. And I think this answers, your overall question there is why, given the threat posed by some of our strategic adversaries like China and the very decided moves that they're making on the chessboard and taking places in the Caribbean and developing foreign national communities controlled by their government inside of the U.S., why aren't we solving this? And I think the answer is really in Mamdani's speech, which one of our major political parties now believes as sort of a core tenet that there is no threat. Right. We're just living in sort of like Sesame Street. There's no bad actors anywhere. Number one. And number

0: two, that citizenship and its obligations is essentially just an external benefit. It can, it's just elastic. It's universal.
1: Right.
0: And so it can be extended to someone from Uganda as just as well as it can be given to someone in Boyle Heights in L.A.
1: Yeah, that's, can you expand on that a little bit? Because this is, I don't know, is it a new idea? Is it a new concept? Because it's new to me, especially in linking it in some way to our founding fathers. Do we blame Lin-Manuel Miranda for, like, blurring the lines in his Hamilton musical about what immigration means and who wasn't American at our founding? Because it was honestly shocking to my sensibilities to see this man who has only been an American for less than a decade sitting there at George Washington's desk lecturing us about what the true meaning of our founding was.
0: Now, I mean, this is going to sound crazy, Larry, but I am known with my friends for saying the Hamilton musical actually was a big part of the universalist project of the left, which is...
1: I nailed it. I knew it.
0: Yeah, I mean, really, I mean, honestly, because it only works in a historically illiterate people. And I think the Spencer Pratt post that went viral over the weekend about Independence Day, which is what we say in my family. It's not just the 4th of July. It's
1: same.
0: Your Independence
1: That's
0: Day.
1: That's right. Don't celebrate 4th of July. That's just a date on a calendar. It's
0: exactly.
1: Not the 4th. It's Independence.
0: But you know, Pratt makes this great point. I mean, it's smarter than most intellectuals that the big universities can come up with, which is communists focus on rewriting, revising, and destroying your history because they know if you don't know where you came from, you have no way of measuring the ludicrous craziness of what the left is proposing. Being rooted and anchored in your past is the only way you can really steer the ship forward. And I think Mamdani's speech works because a lot of people say, oh, well, you know, like the founding fathers were of different races and they were immigrants. And you
1: that's
0: and I
1: right.
0: say, well, that's kind of crazy. But then look, just a few years ago, right, the Google Genesis AI project, they were, you know, when you would query, show me the founding fathers, they would send back images of Native American, you know, tribal chieftains and,
1: right.
0: You know, Mexican signers of the Declaration of Independence. And so I think for an educated person, and I don't mean like someone who has a fancy college degree, I think for someone who reads and has thought deeply about our nation's founding, this is all crazy. But for people whose only connection to the founding fathers is an episode of The Family Guy or Hamilton, Mamdani's speech actually speaks a great, you know, as they say, a great authentic truth. And that's a great danger
1: Brilliant.
0: For all of the rest of us.
1: Well, we got to leave it there, Robert Gessler. 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
2: 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We also have a disabled vehicle on 277 East after I-76 on your right shoulder. I'm Chris Lively, and I've got your next traffic update coming up right here.
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4: 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Hi, this is Kevin Coughlin for the Chairman's Hour with Brian Williams. In this 250th year of our nationhood, I've been reflecting on the aspects and practices of American life and citizenship that have fallen by the wayside. Little pieces of being an American that we've lost and are worth reclaiming. Remember how we were taught as kids to respect the American flag? Standing with your hand over your heart when the flag is raised or lowered? Or when there's an honor guard carrying the flag in or out of an event? Maybe it's passing in a parade, and certainly during our national anthem, removing hats, men, and placing hand over heart for the duration of the anthem. This is something that Franklin Delano Roosevelt asked Americans to do during World War II to honor our servicemen who were fighting overseas. The hand over the heart, of course, is a symbol, a universal symbol of genuine respect, honesty, and reverence. When we place our hands over our hearts for the flag, we are expressing our genuine love and respect not only for our country, but for the flag that symbolizes this great nation of ours. A hand over the heart for the flag, another practice of our American life worth reclaiming.
5: 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Yeah.
6: So this was a multi-tiered attack. There was also word that they may have been wanting to storm the White House. 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Some of this rhetoric on the left that has become so normalized is radicalizing people to do some very, very scary things.
5: 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The Answer.
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8: Prior to the Civil War, there were two major political parties, the Democrats, who believed Americans should have the freedom of choice to own a slave, and the Whigs, who wanted to be the Big Tent Party, embracing free and slave states. But on this day, July 6, 1854, a group of anti-slavery men met in Jackson, Michigan, to start a new party demanding the fugitive slave law be repealed. Their chief plank was to prohibit those twin relics of barbarism, polygamy, and slavery. They call themselves the Republican Party.
7: This has been an American Minute with Bill Federer. 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

0: It is 8:51 here on the East Coast in your nation's capital, Washington, D.C. Good morning, Larry O'Connor here, O'Connor and Company. I have lived here for, I'm starting my 15th year here in Washington and on the East Coast, but I still always do the quick three-hour math to figure out what time it is in California, because I spent most of my adult life in Southern California, in Los Angeles, working in around. People say they're from Los Angeles, but they don't actually live in Los Angeles. They'll live in a city like I lived in Whittier. My son lives in Whittier when he's not living with me out here in the East Coast. And my kids, I've got one kid in the Navy who's stationed in San Diego. I've got another kid going to school at UC San Diego. So, you know, I'm still doing that math in my head. And right now it's 5:52. For those of you listening on The Answer in San Diego or KRLA in Los Angeles or up into San Francisco. And it's one of those things where, you know, wherever you're from, you always sort of keep your roots there at some point, even though I don't consider myself a Californian anymore. You always sort of want to have a quick look-see as to what's going on in your old hometown. And that's what I did this morning. Woke up and said, hey, I wonder how they celebrated 4th of July where I grew up. In Orange County, California, where my congressman was B1 Bob Dornan during the glorious Reagan era. I think it was in 84 when Reagan was running for president, where Orange County, California, the county where I grew up, moved there when I was 13. I believe Orange County went for Ronald Reagan that year by like 90%. Ronald Reagan called Newport Beach, California, where good Republicans go to die. In fact, John Wayne himself did just that, lived on Balboa Peninsula, and ended up passing away there. But he lived all his later life. So did Buddy Ebsen. So did my friend Bruce Allen, who used to be the president of the Washington Redskins. He's got a place out in Newport Beach as well. Newport Beach is a great place. So I checked it out. I wanted to see, what was going on? And, you know, I remember many July 4th, the boat parade, there's a harbor. It's beautiful. People go on their boats and watch the fireworks from their boats or watch it from the beach and all that stuff. So imagine my shock when I checked out this morning the fact that Newport Beach was trending on social media for all the wrong reasons. Authorities in California were forced to shut down businesses from Newport Pier to Pacific Coast Highway due to non-residents wreaking havoc on July 4th. Yeah, people came from all over the place to go invade this beautiful beachfront town with one of the greatest beaches in all of Southern California, with a beautiful boardwalk, restaurants, you can bike up and down the strand. Newport Beach stores were looted, including a Pavilion's grocery store. Video footage shows a massive amount of trash and debris left outside the store. Authorities say about 100 people were arrested. Multiple police officers were injured. According to the write-up in the Orange County Register, a July 4th celebration that drew thousands of people to the Balboa Peninsula in Newport Beach for the holiday weekend erupted in chaos Saturday night. Fights broke out. Fireworks were hurled at police officers, and more than 400 were arrested, according to the Register. Young adults and minors threw explosive mortars, fireworks, and other projectiles at crowds and law enforcement officers. And it is at this point where California residents should say, wait, I thought we made these things illegal. Yeah, it's almost like people are willing to break the law. It's almost like if your state encourages people to break our immigration laws, then people will break other laws. And by the way, I have no doubt that a good percentage of the people involved in these riots in Newport Beach, quiet little conservative Republican Newport Beach, at least of my youth, a good majority of those people, in fact, did break our immigration laws. Or their parents did. That's what happened to Orange County. People say, what happened to Orange County? This is what happened to Orange County. Liberal Democrat policies and lax immigration laws. And prosecutors in L.A. County who refuse to put convicts away. And jail people who break the law. They've got a good DA in Orange County, but there's just so much he can do when people come across the border from L.A. County. Maybe they should build a wall. Association posted on Facebook on Sunday, the Newport Beach Police Association, a large group of agitators arrived, invaded Newport Beach, spurred on by an alleged TikTok takeover. This was all inspired, apparently, by social media. These persons came to our city with the intent of causing harm, injury, and destruction, bringing harassment, disturbances, and mayhem. While she didn't point to specific posts on TikTok or elsewhere, Newport Beach Mayor Lauren Kleeman said social media played a major role in inciting the chaos Saturday night as videos of young people lighting fireworks and engaging in unruly behavior drew more of them to Newport Beach. The number of people on the peninsula had tripled by about 9 p.m., she said. Absolute mayhem in what was once considered a conservative, wealthy area. I mean, it's still a very wealthy area. Good luck getting a house on Balboa Peninsula. But maybe that's going to change soon. Maybe, you know, this is what happens when these policies manifest in this kind of lawlessness as stores are looted, places are burnt, garbage is left. They had to bring out the mounted police, by the way, to ride across the beach and drive all of these crowds away. And of course, if you're trying to celebrate your 4th of July weekend and you decide to bring your family to Newport Beach, this is what you're met with. The left ruins everything they touch, including a place as pristine as Newport. It's very sad. And all of you in Southern California are in my thoughts. 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
6: Breaking news this hour from Town Hall. I'm Rich Thomason. A court appearance this week for the accused killer of a rising star of the conservative movement.
7: A 5-day preliminary hearing is scheduled to start Monday for Tyler Robinson, the 23-year-old man accused of assassinating Charlie Kirk last September 10th while Kirk was addressing a crowd of thousands at Utah Valley University. Kirk's widow and parents are expected to be in court in Utah, and the hearing will be live-streamed. The proceedings focus on whether there's enough evidence to try Robinson for aggravated murder and whether the death penalty is warranted, which the prosecution is requesting. They say DNA consistent with Robinson's was found on the trigger of the rifle used to kill Kirk, as well as the fired cartridge casing, 2 unfired cartridges, and a towel used to wrap the weapon. Robinson has not entered a plea. I'm Donna Warner.
6: At least 24 deaths are blamed on the punishing heat wave that gripped such a large swath of the country.
8: After days of dangerous record-breaking heat across the East Coast, Southeast, and Southwest, officials are reporting a rising death toll and say many victims were found in homes without air conditioning. The storms left nearly 1 million customers across several states without power and raised the threat of flash flooding as scorching temperatures give way to the threat of powerful storms, widespread outages, and flooding concerns. Ken Lorman reporting.
6: Later this hour, President Trump will ring the Wall Street opening bell. He will do so remotely from the Oval Office. It's aimed at drawing attention to Trump accounts, encouraging investment on behalf of newborns. Later today, Mr. Trump departs for Turkey and the annual NATO summit. That will wrap up on Wednesday. Russia launched yet another drone and missile attack on Ukraine overnight. Hitting the capital, Kiev, the strikes killed at least 18 people, injured many more. More on these stories, townhall.com.
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11: Weather and traffic, we've got the answer.
12: Watch for a disabled vehicle on your right shoulder. 277 eastbound after I-76. Meanwhile, another incident on Broadway Avenue between 480 and East 131st Street. The current temperature is 74 degrees, getting up to about 81 today. Scattered afternoon showers, a low in the 70s. Tomorrow has partial sunshine in the forecast with a high once again in the 80s. That's your weather and traffic. I'm Chris Lively. Jake Underwood is...
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22: Hello and good morning. Welcome into the Jake Underwood Show right here, AM 1420, The Answer, 102.9 FM, or you can watch us on Rumble and X. Whoop, there it is. It was a long weekend. I apologize. Hope you had a great long weekend. If you did, hope you had a great 4th of July. A lot of positive feedback. A lot of people like that. The special that was put together for Friday, the Jake Underwood Show Presents America 250. A lot of positive feedback, so thank you for that. And I realize, now that I say that, that it's not up in podcast form, so this afternoon it will be.
23: Oh.
22: Yeah. Yep, forgot to put that up on Friday.
0: Whoops.
22: Well, so we'll get that.
0: Well, good things come to those who wait.
22: Yes, yeah, we'll get that up, and yeah, a lot of positive feedback. The best, and over the weekend, a lot of people reached out to me and just said, hey, this was really good. The best feedback that I had was that they want to have their kids listen to it.
0: Nice.
22: Because it was just like a real quick overhaul. I mean, it was like 2.5 hours.
0: I was going to say, minus commercial breaks, yeah. It comes to probably around little over 2 hours.
22: Yeah, and they said that that's probably the best summary of American history they've heard. I was like, well, thank you.
0: Wow.
22: Yeah, because I mean, I cover it all, the good, bad, and the ugly. Either way, I mean, it got us where we are. And I'm not going to ignore the bad stuff. It is what it is.
0: You can't ignore the bad. You got to keep going with it, because once you forget the past, you're doomed to repeat it.
22: It's the fact that we overcame it, and that's what, you know, makes this country so good. So that'll be up. Yeah, I'll put that up as a podcast this afternoon. So once that's out there, you'll see the posts on Facebook and different things. So if you haven't yet followed the show page, it's the Jake Underwood Show on Facebook. Give us a follow. We have a lot to talk about. Well, and I'll ask you about your fried chicken.
0: Oh, yeah.
22: Because there are people texting in asking about how is Kenny's fried chicken. So,
0: but fantastic.
22: Great. That's good to hear. We have Trump accounts. Those started on the 4th.
0: Yes.
22: So that's an official thing. You might be wondering what the hell is a Trump account? Well, we'll let you know. There was a shootout in Orville. We'll give you the details on that. Students are freaking out at some Ohio college campuses about some GOP style classes coming in. And I'll give you the details on that. We'll also talk World Cup. That's a big deal.
0: Mm-hmm.
22: You know, the United States moving right along in that, which is great. And then a sad story out of New Jersey, all for YouTube clicks. And then just a reminder, we are going to have Max Miller at 9:15. So we're going to be taking a break here shortly just so we get that break out of the way. And then we'll talk to Congressman Max Miller. I'm going to ask him about the SAVE Act. We'll talk a little bit of election integrity, the economy here in Ohio, and just, you know, what he's looking forward to, because they're going to have their recess or at home. Basically, they work from home is the best way to say that. I don't know that anybody in Congress really has a recess, but I'm going to ask him the latest on the SAVE Act, because, you know, he's one of the growing, the list is growing. And Congressman Max Miller was one of the first to really start to join that list to, you know, for that accountability. Excuse me. So we're going to ask him about that when we come back. This is the Jake Underwood Show. We'll be back right after this. 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
5: 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They call themselves the Republican Party.
3: This has been an American Minute with Bill Federer. 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

0: 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Real quick, I forgot to mention this in the first part. The Rumble's growing like crazy. I mean, views-wise, it's absolutely insane.
1: That's awesome.
0: I mean, with social media and everything, you know, it's one of those where it's easy for me to take these numbers to the high. I'll just tell you guys, because you guys know, we have like zero ads, and we're like over 100,000 like views and interactions a month.
1: That's awesome.
0: So nice. Like, considering, I mean, and that's all you guys.
1: You're
0: so
1: less than a year in.
0: It's a half a year this month. I believe I think it's 6 months that everything's been up and running, and except the Rumble's only 3 months old, but that's, you know, that it is what it is, but it's moving along. But, so we're growing, and, you know, it makes that argument for local media that much stronger. So I want to thank everybody for that support as, you know, we're building this thing out and, moving right along. So thank you for all that you do. Somebody else I want to thank for all that he does, because he works hard, is the man who's joining us on the Marcello's Hot Honey Pepperoni Hotline. Of course, he joins us every Monday, and I want to pick his brain about the SAVE Act. Of course, I'm talking about Congressman Max Miller. Congressman, good morning.
2: Hey, what's going on, Jake? How's it going, Kenny? Wrapped up a very awesome 250th birthday for our country, and man, was it hot. I think I went through about a dozen shirts, and my daughter went through about four. But other than that, no, I'm happy to get talking about the SAVE Act. And last week, you know, I said that we were going to have a little bit of fun. And, well, we did. And, you know, we shut down the floor. And the SAVE Act is that important. And I, you know, tried to tell everyone that I could over the last couple of weeks as I've been working with Ana Paulina Luna. And now, you know, we await to see, you know, that the SAVE Act is going to be included in the base text of the NDAA. Otherwise, the rule just simply isn't going to pass. So I believe that we're going to see a lot of movement on this when we get back into Washington, D.C., to finish working up there.
0: Well, and last week when you were on, you said that's exactly what needed to happen. There was no reason why it couldn't be added to the NDAA. And so it looks like it's safe to say that's what's going to happen. There's a good chance that this starts to move forward and we can have the safe, secure elections.
2: Look, the reason why, Jake and Kenny, that I won't, Anna, myself, and Tim Burchett, it's really the three of us that I have seen that are really pushing for the SAVE Act. You have Chip Roy and others who want to codify H.R. 2, which I agree with them. But right now, the SAVE Act is the most important. And, you know, we have a pathway. And Speaker Johnson, I want to make this clear to people who are listening. Tom Emmer, who's the whip, you know, Leader Scalise, you know, Lisa McClain is the conference chair, Guy Rushenthaler, the deputy whip, they all do a phenomenal job. It's the Speaker of the House that continues to fib to his colleagues, which are members of Congress that work for people like you and everyone listening. And he wanted to put a rule in with another rule. Now, I know this is wonky stuff, but essentially, he was going to give the Senate the ability to strip out the SAVE Act without a vote. And people like myself and Anna and Tim Burchett weren't going to play that game last week, and we didn't. And you know what is so pathetic to me is that he didn't even pick up the phone and call me to ask. Instead, it looks like we're going to get, you know, what is right for the country, which is the SAVE Act in the base text. And this is now the Senate is going to have to take this up, Jake and Kenny, and everyone who's listening. The Senate can't just strip this like they do everything. You know, in the Senate, you get a lot of people who love to talk the talk. Very rarely do they walk the walk because they have 6 years of comfort, okay? We did it. Now they're going to have to get 60 votes to remove the SAVE Act from the base text of the NDAA. For the first time, that the Senate is going to vote on the SAVE Act, thanks to members of the House. And I am proud of the work that I've done, that Anna, that Tim Burchett has done, you know, pushing this and holding our ground. It only takes three, right, in a small majority. But we were able to, you know, I believe, get it done. And, you know, hopefully we'll see it next week when we get back.
0: I just love the fact that, you know, you and the select others, that you're actually putting up a fight against it, because this is something, and we're going to sound like a broken record here, because I mean, we talk about it almost daily at some point. You know, the SAVE Act is brought up, and just the, you know, election security and integrity, it's brought up 83%. I've heard 83%, and I've heard 86% of Americans agree with this. And it's just, it's crazy that it's been this much of a struggle just to get something pushed through. And I notice, you know, it's not just you saying that about the speaker. There are a lot of people, social media, when I'm just talking to people and I ask them what they think, Speaker Johnson's name gets brought up a lot. And it's usually followed with, you know, what the hell is he doing? How are we not getting this stuff done when we have the majority? How are we not able to make deals and just get this thing through?
2: Well, at a certain point, people, you know, and this is why people get frustrated with their members of Congress and senators and governors, is they get complacent. And some people either have the job that they want and they're comfortable there, or some people just don't want to do more and they do everything they can to keep that job. And right now, that is Speaker Mike Johnson defined. Look, he's a good man. I want to be clear. You can be a good man and you can suck at your job. Both things can be true. And he is a very good man. He is just terrible at his job. And if he had any backbone, he would have done what the three of us did in pushing it through. And Jake and Kenny, just listening, you know, about the SAVE Act in general, right? Who doesn't want, right, a citizen to vote in our own elections? You know, why don't we go take a trip over to Poland when they're going to go vote? And why don't you and I and Kenny go see if we can go vote for their next, you know, president, prime minister over there, okay? Let's see how that works out. It wouldn't, because you'd probably end up in jail for breaking the law. And right now, we have people within our country who have obtained state IDs, who go into states and get registered to vote, and they are not a legal immigrant. This is common sense stuff here. And by the way, the Democrats who tell you that females will not be able to vote if they're married with a different last name, that is the biggest crock of crap that I've ever heard in my life. That's like Kamala Harris being so disrespectful to the black community, saying that they don't have IDs for voter ID and that they don't have computers. I mean, this is what that woman said when she was running for president. That's what the Democrat Party thinks of their own people and the American people, that we're so, you know, stupid that we can't get an ID. Yeah, right. The vast majority of this country has an ID. You can't even go outside and walk 5 feet or do anything without one. Okay. This is what they do. They do the same thing when it comes to health care. It's all fear mongering. They make the country less safe by doing what they do every single day. Like when they shut down our country for 2 months, when they refused to fund CBP and ICE. I mean, what the hell were they doing then? The last thing they care about, and I'll end my rant because I guess I'm juiced up this morning. I'll tell you right now, the last thing these people care about is any American. They want to make this country less safe when it comes to our border and immigration policies. And they already did that, and they showed us what they'll do, and they'll do it again if they get elected, okay? And they want non-citizens to vote in our elections. I mean, these are two home run issues that the American people elected Republicans for and will continue to elect Republicans again if Democrats can't pull their head out of their you-know-what and actually represent the people who they say they're trying to serve.
0: So. Yeah, and now, I listen, be juiced up, because I'm right there with you. I think that's the way that a lot of people are feeling about this. They're just frustrated. And look, I think we understand at the state level with elections, the state can do whatever they want. And that's what makes this country great. I mean, it's not great when you look at California and you realize it takes, you know, 6 months just to figure out who wins an election. But, you know, for the most part, this, you know, most states have that under control, and it's pretty much, you know, taken care of. But when it comes to the federal elections, I think the reason why they're so nervous about the SAVE Act is because it's going to almost set a standard. If they can figure out, you know, a federal election in a certain amount of time, because they do have the voter IDs in place, they are able to track who's voting and when they vote. You're going to see a lot of people start to look at it and go, well, how is it we know who won our federal elections weeks before we knew who won our local elections? And that's going to put pressure on these states. I really think that that's got to be one of the holds up with this, is that the states are going to get nervous because they're going to be held to a standard.
2: As they should. And I mean, I know we're kind of dancing around the issue in our state. You know, it was last week or the week before, Governor DeWine took the opposite position of what I've taken on the federal level. And I would have liked to have seen him not do what he did the other week. And I believe that it does make our elections less secure. But I will say this, you know, Secretary of State Frank LaRose has been doing a phenomenal job. And when it comes to the state of Ohio, when you have the right people in the right jobs who oversee the right things, I have confidence in what they do. So when it comes to the state of Ohio, I don't like what Governor DeWine did. Actually, I really hate it. I think it's a terrible move and a terrible play on his way out. Still a good guy overall, but bad move. You know, so it's my hope that it will put pressure on these states. And that when Vivek Ramaswamy gets in as governor, you know, after November, that he'll see that and he'll take the opposite position, and we'll be able to work together in cleaning up our elections, not only in a great state like ours, but in really, really troubled ones like New York, Illinois, California. Shocking. All of those three states have something in common. All Democrat leadership.
0: So I want to switch it up a little bit. I want to ask you about the economy, because I've had, you know, people over the weekend, you know, they see me and they go, "You talking to Max on Monday?" And I go, "Yeah, why?" They're like, "Ask him about inflation." I go, "All right." I'm like, "Well, it's gone down for the most part. What do you mean?" And they're like, "Well, you know, just ask him, like, if and this is all your opinion, but is there anything additional in your opinion that Congress could do to help with inflation and to just, you know, lower the way that things are going?" Because we're already seeing, you know, it hit its peak. It's starting to move its way back down. But are there any additional policies that Congress may need to pursue to help bring a little extra help with the cost of living?
2: Yes. So I'll address that first in terms of what we're going to do to address the cost of living. And then I'll be very direct. And this is going to, you know, upset probably our base, but, you know, my job is to represent the district, right? Mm-hmm. And tariffs have not been working for the district. But, you know, I want to go back. Legislation that we're introducing on the federal level, we're having Reconciliation 3.0 come up. You know, luckily, and I'm grateful enough for this district that we sit on the Ways and Means Committee, which is, you know, people say, whatever, it's the most powerful committee in Congress. I'm going to be looking to cut more taxes. I'm going to be looking for more tax deductions. That is the greatest thing that I can do. And I know that isn't an immediate fix to our constituents right now who are going through tough times and the prices of, you know, costs that are raising. But right now I'm looking for ways that we can get them that money back. And that is the greatest thing that I can do. You know, one of the things that I did in reconciliation is I doubled standard deduction. 93% of our constituents file standard deduction. So, you know, Jake and Kenny, if you got $3,000 back last year on standard deduction, you're going to get $6,000 back this year. Those are the things that I'm working towards to put more money back into the people's pockets instead of the federal government. Now, going back to tariffs, right? President Trump has made it very clear that he loves tariffs and that he's continued to implement them. Tariffs come with unintended consequences. I've made it very clear, as you know, but people like to twist my words. You know, Congressman Max Miller, I'm not a fan of tariffs. I have never been a fan of tariffs. I have made that publicly clear a million times. And right now, I understand people say, well, we need to go through a short period of time, you know, in order to, you know, fix our country. Yeah, I agree with that. But you can't put tariffs on coffee that you don't, you know, grow and produce and naturally manufacture here, right? You have to be smart about what you do. And so, you know, look, right now, you're not going to hear excuses from me in terms of how our constituents feel. I want that money to be back in their pockets, right? I'm empathizing with them. This is something that I don't want the administration to continue to push. And I always give people this analogy, right? And I gave it to you guys before, but to me, Trump bats 300. Well, you bat 300 in the MLB, you're going to the Hall of Fame.
0: Yeah.
2: And that means every 7 out of 10 times you get up there, you're not that great, okay? That's where he is. And on this one, I think it's a pretty big swing and a miss, especially when the Supreme Court struck down the IEEPA tariffs, and then he went and put in his pollution tariffs for 15%. And so right now, if we have people in our district, small businesses to large businesses, if you're out there and you need rebates and you need a return on the money that the federal government took from you over the last year and a half, please call our office, and it's your office. We have one in Medina, we have one in Worcester, and we have one in Parma, and we will get you that money back from USTR and the Department of Commerce that is rightfully yours.
0: Congressman, before I let you go, we're heading into the second half of the year. What things should we be paying attention to and watching closely over the next few months?
2: And Jake, what you just addressed, you know, it's all local. It's all back home, right?
0: Yep.
2: You have all these national issues. You have wars going on overseas, right? You have all these things happening. But look what's happening in our community, right? And that's what we need to focus on. And focusing on cost of goods, making sure that we have great, safe communities, and that our school systems are where we want to be. Look, my daughter, is about to turn three this year, right? I want to put her into a public school system. I really do. I went to one. I think it's a wonderful thing. And, you know, I want to make sure that I have that trust and confidence in where I live locally, that I can send her there without being indoctrinated. And those are the things that I care about. I know those are the things that our constituents care about. Waking up every day, making sure that our families are safe, making sure that we can go to work, our kids are going to school in a safe environment, and that the federal government isn't taking more from you than what they should, and they stay the hell out of our lives and let people do what they would like, right? I mean, this is the United States of America. Right. People want to come here for those values, and we need to make sure and remind people, right, we're still that country. So that's what I'm going to be focusing on over the next, you know, few months in Congress and down the stretch here. But, you know, bringing it home, bringing it local, that's what we're going to continue to do.
0: Congressman, thank you for your time. Have a good week.
2: Hey, you guys as well. Appreciate it.
0: Yep, thank you. Take care. That, of course, is Congressman Max Miller joining us on the Marcello's Hot Honey Pepperoni Hotline for his weekly congressional check-in. We appreciate it. We're going to take a break. When we come back, we'll talk about that. Listen, I love when a member of the government talks about how the government needs to stay out of our lives. Can I tell you? I love that. We'll talk about that more when we return. This is The Jake Underwood Show.
1: 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Weather and traffic, we've got the answer.
3: Construction has your left lane closed. 71 southbound after West 130th Street anticipates slowdowns. And we have a disabled vehicle on the right shoulder, 277 east after I-76. Out in North Royalton, they have closed down Bennett Road between West 130th Street and Bridgewater Drive while they work on a broken water main. The current temperature is 75 degrees, getting up to the 80s today. Afternoon showers, partial sunshine in the forecast for tomorrow with a high close to 80. That's your weather and traffic. I'm Chris Lively. 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
4: This is a Bloomberg Money Minute. Mixed Monday on Wall Street as we start the new trading week. President Trump ringing the opening bell today at the New York Stock Exchange. In tech, Broadcom has agreed to develop silicon products for use in multiple generations of Apple products. And South Korean chipmaker SK Hynix kicking off formal marketing processes for its U.S. stock-like listing. Novartis has agreed to buy the British biotech maker Myrix Bio for as much as $1.5 billion. Myrix has an experimental cancer drug aiming to deliver treatments to tumors while limiting damage to healthy cells. Growing number of people are switching from premium gas to regular in an effort to ease the pump price pain. That is according to fuel cashback app Upside. And it's not only Taylor Swift signing an ironclad prenup. Young Americans are getting prenups, even if they're not rich, according to a Harris poll, which says 53% of engaged or married Americans under 45 said they'd signed a prenup. Denise Pellegrini, Bloomberg Radio.
0: Hey everyone, Jake Underwood here, and I'm here with Fanny. 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
9: March 4th, 1865. The Civil War was nearing its end. The nation was exhausted, divided, and grieving. On that day, President Abraham Lincoln delivered his second inaugural address, just 700 words spoken in about 7 minutes. 41 days later, Lincoln would be assassinated. Yet the words he spoke that day still echo through history. In that brief address, Lincoln referenced God 14 times, spoke of prayer, and quoted scripture repeatedly. He reminded Americans that both sides of the conflict shared a common faith, saying both read the same Bible and pray to the same God, and each invokes his aid against the other. Lincoln understood that political division alone could not explain the nation's crisis. More than 160 years later, America still wrestles with division, truth, and our dependence on God. The question is whether we'll remember the wisdom Lincoln left behind.
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0: 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Just search The Jake Underwood Show. You'll see us pop up there. You can see what Kenny and I do behind the scenes here as we, you know, we're either dancing to music or whatever it might be. A big thank you to Congressman Max Miller.
12: He's on it.
0: I love he's talking to him. Yeah. I really do, because there's stuff that I, you know, I'll ask him some questions and I'll be like, I'm not sure how he's going to answer that. Not good or bad. I just, you know, I'm not sure. And then, yeah, he's like you said, he's on it. He really is.
12: I don't agree with him on everything, but I agree with him on most everything.
0: Well, not only that, but the reasoning that he has. So, like, I know when he said, and he even said it with the tariff stuff. I know. Yeah. People immediately were like, you know, I could hear the blood pressure rise. But the fact that he's like, it's not working here. That he's gonna know more than most people. Because
12: he hears it from people.
0: That's what I was just going to say. Because when it doesn't work, they call and tell him. They email him. They message him.
12: In fact, he probably hears that more than when things do work.
0: Correct.
12: I mean, that's the nature of people.
0: Well, you know? That's like Google. Go look at a Google review. Nobody leaves a good Google review. No, nobody goes, wow, I had an incredible experience. Let me go ahead and leave a review.
12: Occasionally you'll get that, but most of the time, people are going to leave a review if it's a bad experience.
0: And that's, you know, and that's just with, I mean, the same here, you know. But we do have some people that tell us, hey, well, you know, really enjoyed this, or, you know, I like that. So, speaking of which, we have Lenny. Lenny's on hold. Lenny wants to talk about Friday's show. Let's see. Lenny, you are in the air.
13: Right now?
0: Yes, sir.
13: Okay. Great show on Friday. That America 250 presentation was just outstanding.
0: Thank you.
13: With a few minor corrections and pronunciation that need to be fixed.
0: Okay.
13: I was catching pieces of it as I was running errands and looked it up, tried to find. Only place I could find a podcast was on Rumble on Friday. I don't know if it's been posted anywhere else, but that show, in a 2-hour presentation roughly, provided excellent chronology, especially of isolated incidents that we all learned about the Revolution, and gave me a much greater understanding of how the flow of the Revolution went. That is an excellent show that I think could be preserved as a perpetual podcast. It can be used every year with a few minor pronunciation changes and a little bit of audio reconditioning. Some places the background music was a little too loud for your voice, but it was just an outstanding show, and I can recommend it. I have recommended it to my correspondents, let's say.
0: Great. Yeah, it's going to be on whkradio.com as a podcast after the show today. But thank you. Thank you for that feedback, Lenny. I appreciate it a lot. Thank you.
12: Wait. What were the mispronounced words? What was the mispronunciations?
13: Well, a couple of them. I've got several of them. Crispus Attucks, he pronounced Cyprus Attucks in talking about the Boston Massacre. Battle of Long Island. He talked about excavation as opposed to evacuation. And talking about Lewis and Clark, he called it the crop of discovery. I think the word was core, but I think expedition might have been a better word, because core of discovery wouldn't have made sense for

0: So, to be fair, but thank you so much. Wow. That's so, it's so cool to hear that. And thank you for the feedback. Excuse me. It means a lot. And yeah, that was the main thing. I just wanted to make sure that we knew, because here's the thing with American history, we all know, you know, we know like the major stuff, but when it comes to actually, you know, connecting the timelines to it all, because I don't know, when I learned about American history, I just thought that this land was empty. There really wasn't anything here. And then when you really start to dig into it, you figure out a lot. You know, there were a lot of people here, and just the different, just the different things that because this land has always been free. That's the coolest part about it. Like, it's always been free. You know, there was really no one, like, there was really nobody running it. So even when you know, the king tried to, it just didn't make any sense. It was just something that it wasn't natural to this area. So, and let's see here. Let's go to TJ. TJ, you're in the air.
1: Yeah, hello, Jake.
0: Yes.
1: Yeah. You know, I missed some of your presentation Friday, but did you cover General Pulaski at all in it?
0: I did not.
1: Oh, my God. Jake, you're Polish yet to boot. You know, I mean, you know, he saved Washington's life at the Battle of Brandywine. I mean, he was a Polish cavalry officer that came to America to fight in the Revolution. And when Washington was just about doomed, I guess he led a cavalry charge and he saved Washington's life. I can't believe a fellow Polak doesn't remember General Pulaski. I mean, come on.
2: What the hell, dude?
0: I apologize.
1: And you know, another one who doesn't get credit, and I can't think of her name, but after the midnight ride of Paul Revere, a time later, there was a teenage girl. Her father was a general in the militia, and they were scattered all over the country. His teenage daughter took a horse, rode 40 miles in driving rainstorms to rally all the troops. And her name was either Sydney or Sybil or something, but I'm not sure.
0: Okay. Yeah, I'm going to have to look into that.
1: But you got to look into Pulaski. I mean, yeah. he's father of the American cavalry.
0: Interesting. Yeah, I'm going to have to look into that
2: now
0: more.
2: We got
0: Thank
2: another
0: you.
2: Half hour for next year.
0: Yeah,
2: show.
0: Right. Thank you, TJ. Thank you, TJ. Yeah, look, there was only so much I could fit in 3 hours or two. Basically two and a half. Yeah.
2: Commercials, yeah.
0: Right.
2: Just a little over two.
0: Let's see here. Let's go, Jim. Jim, you're in the air.
3: Yes, you had mentioned, I like your program. But anyway, it could go on for hours, actually, and you narrowed it down to a few hours. But you mentioned Lewis and Clark, and Lewis Meriwether got captured by the Blackfoot Indians. And they were going to burn him at the stake, and they says, "No, we can't do that. It's just too easy. We'll just strip him naked. There's a lot of snow out there, and we'll just give him a 20-minute head start." And he eluded the Blackfoot Indians by hiding in a beaver lodge.
0: Wow!
3: Stark naked. He had to go back, 50 to 100. Miles back to where his stuff was, his campment or whatever, and that's the kind of outdoorsmen these people were. I mean, can you imagine meeting a beaver face to face in his own house?
0: Jim, thank you for the call.
2: Hey, bud, need a roommate?
0: Right. Yeah, and the thing is, there's a lot of little stuff like that happen. And it just, that's what was so cool about it, because it was funny, because as I was, you know, as I was going through it all, I noticed everything, like, it almost seems like every time there was a big turn, something big like that happened. And it to me, it was almost a bit, because, you know, I'd be like, and then there was a war. And then there was, you know, there was always something goofy like that. But I mean, each and every time, just because of our mindset as Americans, and even before it was quote unquote Americans, we still had that mindset of being free people. We can determine what we need to do, how we need to do it. And we know best because we know what we're going through. We know how to fix the problems that we have. That's always been, kind of the mindset of just

0: This entire area, this entire continent, that's what it's always been. And it's just interesting that here we are 250 years later, that not only was that what was that mindset strong enough to fight for, but it's been sustained. It's really cool when you start to think about it. Thank you to everybody who listened to that and for the feedback. Yeah, I'll go back and I'll fix the pronunciations on stuff. Because I was just reading at that point, because I took my notes and I just started reading. So yeah, I'll go back and I'll do that.
1: That's the thing I told you, because you were going over it and over it and over it.
0: Yeah.
1: And I said, you know, at some point you got to stop,
0: yeah,
1: because you're never going to finish it, because
0: right,
1: you're always going to find something else,
0: yeah,
1: to tweak.
0: Yep. Yep. No, you're right. No, you're right. This is the Jake Underwood Show. We're going to take a break. When we come back, we'll talk about, yeah, we'll continue to talk about this. And then also we're going to get to it soon. Some GOP classes at some local colleges, and people are kind of losing their minds. It's very funny. We'll talk about that more when we return. This is the Jake Underwood Show. You know those places you walk into and immediately feel like you've escaped for a bit? Hi, everyone. Jake Underwood here for Summer Place in Lakewood. Summer Place is right on the Gold Coast with that sweeping Lake Erie view. 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
8: 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Few issues have generated more controversy in America than whether biological males should be allowed to compete on girls' and women's school sports teams. Now, in a 6-3 decision, the Supreme Court has ruled that states may protect biological females from having to compete against biological males without violating the Constitution's Equal Protection Clause or Title IX. It's important to understand what the court did and didn't decide. The ruling doesn't require states to adopt those protections. It simply says they're free to do so. That matters because the decision explicitly affirms a basic truth. Men and women are physically different. Recognizing that reality isn't discrimination. It's a legitimate basis for protecting fairness in girls' and women's sports. And it leaves those policy decisions where they belong, with the people and their elected representatives.
9: Welcome back to the Jake Underwood Show right here, AM 1420, The Answer, 102.9 FM, or if you want to watch, see some of the behind the scenes of what we do here in the studio, you can find us. We're on Rumble or X. Just search the Jake Underwood Show. Yeah, the podcast of the, I almost said Memorial Day, the 4th of July special, that will be posted this afternoon.
1: If you have the audio now, you can send it to me and I can post it while the show's going. Or is that
9: I'll check.
1: Home?
9: I'll check during the break. Okay. I think I have it. Yeah, I think. I'll check during the break. Okay. And then we'll update you.
1: And at least get it up at the end of the show. If nothing else,
9: we got to make a special cover for it, though.
1: Oh,
9: yeah. I mean, we could always get it posted and then make a cover. Hi, welcome to the show meeting on air. Yeah, that's how that works. Yeah, no, we'll get that. We'll get that. Somebody texted in. I agree with TJ. Without the Polish, America wouldn't exist.
1: Yeah.
9: Yeah. That's right. Ooh. Hey!
1: All right.
9: Don't get me started. Somebody texted and said, Jake Underwood Show, 2.5 stars.
1: Oh.
9: Completely forgets the texter's names.
1: Out of 3.
9: I will amend. Right. I will amend review if host gets better. Thank you for the text message, John. Thank you, John.
1: Was that John? That was
9: Newberry. John. John and Newberry. That's right. Thank you for the text, John. Thank you for the review. Let's go to Alex in Greater Cleveland. Alex, you're in the air.
10: Yes, I have an idea.
9: Okay.
10: Maybe Max Miller would like to do it. For assistance for people who don't know how to get an ID, I would suggest that Max Miller add an amendment to the bill, which would open a federal phone line, and people could ask for how they can get an ID, and this line will be sponsored by the federal government, and the federal government will provide assistance for them to get to anywhere they need to go to obtain an ID and how to do it. And maybe they it will just pay for an Uber ride or a Lyft ride. And that way, this will not give them an excuse to vote no on the bill.
9: Yeah, that's not a bad idea. Alex, thank you. It's not a bad idea.
1: Yeah, I don't know the logistics, how that would work out.
9: Well, I still
1: with Uber rides and stuff like that.
9: Right. You know, I still think the best way to go about it would be have somebody from the Board of Elections. They go to a local library once or twice a week, make sure everybody has a heads up as to when they're going to go there, and then they can answer questions. They can take a computer with them, get the people whatever they need to do, whatever information they need to get it figured out, but go to a local library. Because me, I'm thinking of like Medina County, for instance. Okay, If somebody from Seville doesn't know what to do, and if they don't want to go out to Medina, or they can't get a ride out to Medina, for the most part, library's right there in town. Mm-hmm. Set up at the library. Go in there once or twice a week. Have it scheduled. You know, you go to the Seville library, then you go to the one in Medina. You go, you know, different locations you could go to, just so you can answer the questions and whatever questions people have. you know, they give feedback, you know, if this is going to be easier, if it's not, you know, whatever it might be. But that way they can at least have a basic understanding of what's going on. I think that would be the way to go about it. I think that's the easiest way to go about it. And, you know, if you have people there, they know that they're heading there and that they're going to have the information that they need. Well, then, yeah, there's really no excuses then. You know, that's the main thing. Just make, you know, make the information available. And look, I know a lot of people are going, it's available online. Yeah, I know. But look, here's the thing too. Okay. So state websites and even some of the federal websites, they're from 2002. Mm-hmm. They are not updated. They take forever to load.
1: You can get lost in them.
9: It's very easy to get lost in them. So it is easier for people to just call. Now, with that said, if that phone line, is it going to be a human? Is it going to be guaranteed human?
1: Which means they'll have one person actually working.
9: Right. Or is it going to be, you know, like when you call to pay a bill and it's doing that, thank you for calling. What is your first name? And then you say your name and then it's so condescending. Oh, so condescending that like the computer's actually sitting there and typing. Oh, I could throw my phone up against the wall every time I hear that.
1: You're not fooling anyone.
9: What's your first name? Jake Underwood. Jake Underwood. Let's look up your account. And I know you're not typing. Stop it.
1: I know you're not real.
9: Just give me the information,
1: just give
9: AI.
1: Give me a human.
9: Just give me what I want.
1: How many times I've yelled that into a phone? Give me a human.
9: I'll give everybody the shortcut. If you call Verizon, if you have Verizon or a cell phone company, try this. When you're working your way through the prompts, #0#0, that'll take you to a representative.
1: Oh.
9: That's the little workaround that we had there at the store. Now, with that said, that was 10 years ago, so that might not be the case. Well, no, it might still work. But yeah, #0#0, and it'll take you to a representative.
1: It's going to end your call, and you're going to have to start over. And be like, that Jake Underwood, he's getting 1.5 stars
9: well,
1: now.
9: Well, you know, if that's what happens, I apologize. Viewer discretion is advised. That's how that works. Let's see. Let's go to Geza. Geza, you're in the air.
11: Yes. I don't know if a lot of people don't realize when you get a state ID instead of a driver's license, it is now free in Ohio, and it's for 8 years.
9: I didn't know they lasted eight years.
11: Yes, because I had to renew mine in 24, and I said, well, how much is it? Oh, it's free. I was like, what? I'm like, oh, okay. Yeah, because we want people to vote.
9: Yeah.
11: So people don't have this excuse in Ohio, oh, I can't get an ID. It's free for a state ID. So I don't want to hear that garbage from these people. Oh, you're disenfranchising voters. No, you're not.
9: No. Nope. Wow.
11: It's not true in Ohio.
9: Well, Geza, thank you for the info. That's good to know. That makes sense.
1: Yeah, here in Ohio. But
9: yeah, no, I'm not. I actually like that a lot. I'm going to be honest. I think I like that a lot. Make it easy. And, you know, because this is, once again, it might be an extreme case, but in my head, I think of if somebody, I think of homeless. Mm-hmm. You know, if something happens to someone, if it's a cold night, something happens and they're hurt. Or, you know, they're found passed out, you know, serious injury, and they're found instead of, well, we don't know who this person is. If they got free IDs, if they could just go in there and get some identification, you know, maybe that's, you know, that's one less step in trying to help somebody. You know what I mean? It just makes sense. At this point, it just makes sense. Mm-hmm. Give people a free ID. Make them, yeah, obviously, you're going to pay for a driver's license. That's a right, not a privilege.
1: The only problem with that, though, is you'll have the blue states like California, Chicago, or Illinois and New York, they're going to jack up the rates on those IDs.
9: Well, I'm sure they did it here too. They do the same with the hybrid cars, hybrid and electric cars. So the money that I don't pay in gas, mm-hmm. I pay way more for tags and registration.
1: Yeah.
9: All because I got a hybrid because I did something that they told me to do. Plus I like the gas mileage. Mm-hmm. So it's not like I was forced into doing it, but yeah, it ends up being more. Look, they're always going to get theirs. They're always going to get theirs. That's what they do. That's how they do it. And they love doing it. So they always will. But Geza, I didn't know that they were free. So, I mean, that's incredible. And they last 8 years. Yeah. If you need an ID to go vote, go get an ID. Go get a state ID. We can't make it easier.
1: I don't understand anyone who doesn't have one already.
9: Yeah, you need to go get one of those. Like I said, in case something does happen, like that's the first thing my mind jumps to. If something happens, they need to identify you. That's how they do it. This is the Jake Underwood Show. We're going to take a break. When we come back, we're going to talk about the GOP classes that are making some university students lose their mind. I love it. We'll be back right after this.
12: Breaking news this hour from Town Hall. I'm Rich Thomason. You can call him the bell ringer in chief. President Trump, he rang the stock market's opening bell this morning, doing so remotely from the Oval Office, a promotion aimed at calling attention to the launch of Trump accounts giving children access to investing.
13: The new program to start saving for your kids went live on July 4th. The Treasury Department says so far more than 6 million Trump accounts have been opened for children under the age of 18. 1.4 million will receive the $1,000 federal contribution for newborns. The money in the accounts will grow tax deferred. Laura Winters reporting.
12: Some uncertainty over the future of global oil supplies as talks with Iran over the Strait of Hormuz are on hold for now, suspended during days-long funeral ceremonies for Iran's Ayatollah Ali Khamenei. BBC's Lise Doucette in Tehran.
14: With every day, there's more and more posters appearing, some with President Trump's face on it, saying death is near. And this is something that's being expressed not just by these crowds, but anger over this assassination of Ayatollah Khamenei in the first hours of the war on February the 28th is also fueling fits within the ruling ranks, with hardliners saying, why are you negotiating with President Trump's team when they ordered the assassination of our leader?
12: Oil prices have fallen as some members of the OPEC Plus cartel decided to raise output that effective next month. This morning's AAA national average, regular gasoline, $3.79 a gallon, and that is down 1 penny from yesterday's national average. Watching Wall Street, the Dow is down about 39 points, while the Nasdaq is up more than 250 points. More on these stories, townhall.com.
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16: 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Weather and traffic, we've got the answer.
17: The following routes are closed. Bennett Road between West 130th Street and Bridgewater Drive. 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Highway 625 between Boardman Canfield Road and Shields Road. And Route 62 between Raccoon Road and Arden Boulevard. The current temperature is 75 degrees. May see some scattered showers this afternoon, a high of 80. Overnight, we're once again in the 70s. Partial sunshine and a high near 80 tomorrow.
18: That's your weather and traffic. I'm Chris Lively. Jake Underwood can...
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9: Hello and good morning. 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I am Jake Underwood. The man behind the glass is one Mr. Kenny Kid. Good morning, Kenny.
28: Hi.
9: How's it going, Kenny?
1: Good.
9: Very good. How was your fried chicken?
1: My fried chicken was amazing, as it always is.
9: Yeah. But
1: I spent a good 10 hours on Friday cooking up fried chicken.
9: Yeah, the amount of people that I had asking me, hey, can you ask Kenny how his fried chicken was? And I'm like, sure. Yeah, why not? Okay.
1: The world wanted to know.
9: Yes, they were, and they were very very concerned about that. So yeah. I'm glad we got an answer.
1: Yeah, no, it turned out awesome. I still got a bunch at home, but I mean, I always make more, way more than I need.
9: Yeah.
1: Part of that is because I like leftovers. And the other part is because you want to make sure you got enough, you know?
9: Well, yeah, I mean, leftovers are, it's always good.
1: But yeah, I mean, that was good. The weather held out.
9: Yes.
1: I asked for it last week, and whatever happened for UFC 250 at the White House,
9: yeah,
1: you know, whatever happened there, you know, came and we got graced with beautiful weather. A little hot, but that's okay.
9: Yeah, that's all right.
1: On Saturday, so we were able to do all our fireworks and everything. They weren't so lucky in D.C., though.
9: No.
1: Which was a bummer, because yeah. I guess Sammy Hagar was supposed to perform. I wanted to say Skynyrd as well.
9: Sounds right.
1: But it got rained out. They were supposed to be surprised. You know, we were talking the other day that there was supposed to be some surprise performances.
9: Right.
1: And I guess those were some of the surprise performances, but it got rained out, yeah, which is a bummer. But they ended up doing it anyways,
9: right,
1: afterwards.
9: Right. Yeah, that was pretty cool.
1: Yeah, all the fireworks and everything. Like, they had to get special permission just to do
9: that.
1: For 250.
9: Right, that's what Secretary Duffy was telling us, too. They had to get, like, all the special permits and everything. That was absolutely crazy.
1: Go big or go home.
9: Yeah, no, and I mean, if there's a time to do it, it's 250. It is. That's why, you know, the same with the people that were, like, losing their minds about the UFC thing. If it was not America 250, okay. I could see being like, what are we doing?
1: Maybe.
9: Because then at that point, it's just for the president's birthday.
1: Well,
9: and that would be
1: Flag Day.
9: Wait, sure.
1: You don't have big celebrations on Flag Day?
9: No, I can't. I can't say. Yeah, no, I can't say I have. But, you know, then I would. But, you know, it's America 250, 250 years. It's a big deal. Like that, I get it. The people that are like, what are we doing? But also, it's 250. Take a breath. It's okay.
1: Yeah, relax.
9: It's going to be all right. Somebody else who needs to relax, take a breath, because it's going to be okay, are some college students. This story came out over the weekend. I saw this on Channel 5, and I'm like, I cannot wait to talk about this. So there's a bill that passed last year. It was Senate Bill SB1, if you want to look at it. It's from 2025, obviously. It was last year. And basically, the whole point of it is that, you know, they're eliminating the DEI stuff, and they're going to they kind of placed a restriction on how quote unquote controversial topics are discussed, okay, or taught. One of the things that is a part of this bill is that they create GOP centers and classes.
1: Oh, good.
9: For students to take. You say good, I think good, because that's the whole point of college, is to kind of broaden your horizons, hear things that maybe, you know, you aren't used to hearing, and, you know, kind of expand your mind. That's the point of college, at least that's my understanding of it, and to learn new things. Well, no, some people are losing their minds about it. As I said, this is from Channel 5, so ABC, ABC News 5. Ohio University's new Centers of Combat, okay, the liberal bias, and they aren't popular with students because they, they're Republican-led, so some students don't like it. So some people, some Republican leaders down in Columbus are going, all right, you don't want to take it? We'll require you to take it. So right there, I'm like, that's interesting. Okay.
1: Okay.
9: So yeah. So here's kind of the backstory. The Republican supermajority in Ohio's legislature wants to expand civics education to colleges and universities, and it hasn't been getting the warmest welcome on campuses. For years, college students from around the state, and we're really gonna, you know, look at OSU here. They fought back against the GOP created higher education reform. Some of the students, one student said, it ignores certain realities of which higher education is and what it stands for. I don't know what that means.
1: It ignores the indoctrination process, apparently.
9: Yeah, I don't know what the realities of the higher education are or what it stands for. And you could tell, I mean, these are people that are like deep, deep into just the, oh my gosh, isn't it incredible? Because they're using the big words that don't necessarily have to be used. I'll give you an example here. Somebody said, I think there is a fundamental misunderstanding with what indoctrination actually is. All right.
1: Now, what are these classes? They're just expanded civics classes?
9: Yeah, basically, but they're GOP themed.
1: Okay, but...
9: So the same way... So basically, my understanding is what they're doing is they're putting these in place to kind of combat the liberal bias or the liberal leaning on a lot of these classes.
1: Okay.
9: I'll give you an example. My pastor on Sunday, he was talking about how, you know, he paid to go to college, and all, you know, almost every one of his professors would sit there and argue with him about how God isn't real. Literally. And I mean, this would have been, I don't know, he said 30, 40 years ago, but they were doing this.
1: Man, so it's even worse now.
9: Correct.
1: Guaranteed.
9: Correct. And I mean, he grew up in like the Bible Belt, so I can only imagine what it's like now. So, you know, they're saying that this takes away the fundamental rights and the rights that are fundamental. Like, you know, it's just that word slop and that gibberish. And this was passed by Jerry Serino. As I said, this was in 2025, so this was last year. So the legislation, it passed, and basically what people are, they're freaking out saying that it's banning free speech, which makes absolutely no sense, because if anything, it's embracing it by trying to bring in, yeah, it's expanding it by trying to bring in these different type of GOP classes. Like, it's really not that crazy. Like, people are going to lose their minds about it because, tell me if you've heard me say this before, because the echo chamber, that's all people hear is what they agree with. So when you have that opposing view come in, people want to lose their minds about it. It's not a bad thing to hear people that disagree with you. It's not. I mean, this country was actually built on that. Mm-hmm. It, like, truly, sincerely, it was. I mean, it's not like when they were writing the Declaration of Independence and the Constitution, they were all just sitting there getting along and, oh, yes, why? That sounds wonderful. Let's add that. No, absolutely not. They were sitting there screaming, yelling at each other. I'm sure there were things thrown. I don't know for a fact, but I'm sure. You also have to remember, they were in their, like, late teens to early 30s. Mm-hmm. Like, that's who was writing this stuff. So, you know, just imagine. I mean, they had to be heated debates. Plus, it was the middle of the summer in Philadelphia. If you've ever been there, all the clothes they had on with the trench coats and everything else they were wearing back then, it had to be hot. It was humid. They were losing their minds.
1: How hot were those wigs?
9: So they were losing their minds. But you know what? Yeah, they disagreed. But at the end of the day, they were all American, and that's what the main focus was here. That's what it needs to be with this also. We're going to, it's really crazy. We're going to get into this more because I got to tell you what one of the signs say. And I'm going to give you a chance. Multiple choice question here, and if you want to text in the answer, go ahead and do so on our text line, 866-525-0955. The protesters, were they A, 55 and older, white? Were they B, 35 and younger, whatever race, or C-A. We'll let you answer that when we come back right after this. 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
7: March 4th, 1865. The Civil War was nearing its end. The nation was exhausted, divided, and grieving. On that day, President Abraham Lincoln delivered his second inaugural address, just 700 words spoken in about 7 minutes. 41 days later, Lincoln would be assassinated. Yet the words he spoke that day still echo through history. In that brief address, Lincoln referenced God 14 times, spoke of prayer, and quoted scripture repeatedly. He reminded Americans that both sides of the conflict shared a common faith, saying both read the same Bible and pray to the same God, and each invokes his aid against the other. Lincoln understood that political division alone could not explain the nation's crisis. More than 160 years later, America still wrestles with division, truth, and our dependence on God. The question is whether we'll remember the wisdom Lincoln left behind.
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9: 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We are talking about these GOP-themed, I guess is the best way to say it, civics centers that were put into some of these universities.
1: Civics courses.
9: Yes, courses, excuse me. And look, this is what it comes down to. You have to try to broaden the horizon for these students. They are stuck in this echo chamber, and they get out into the real world, and for the most part, they don't even know how to handle it. Mm-hmm. That's in my opinion, and this is just my opinion. I have no doctorate or anything to back this up. I'm just going off of based on what I see and what I know and what I noticed when traveling with the Kennedy campaign, especially because if you want to talk about some triggered people, let's talk about the protesters that were outside of every single event. I mean, they're wearing masks. They're wearing masks of Bobby. They're wearing their COVID masks. They got fake needles out. They're wearing doctor's coats. Just full triggered. And it's because they're stuck in their little echo chamber, and you're just training. I don't want to say you're training, but you are. In a way, you're training people to do the same thing in college when all they do is hear the same thing over and over and over and over again. That's the problem with this, is that a university is supposed to, Ronald Reagan with the Berkeley protests, go watch what he had to say. Oh my goodness, it was beautiful what he said, because he was right. He was ultimately right. It is their job. Look, life is going to make you uncomfortable. It just is. And the best way to get through life is to be comfortable with being uncomfortable, whether that's uncomfortable with, certain bills due and you forgot about, whatever it might be, or it's just a conversation with somebody who you don't necessarily agree with. These are the things that you have to be comfortable being uncomfortable with. That's how you're going to make it through life without completely losing your mind, which is why we see people falling to their knees, crying out, hoping that every camera is staring at them every time an election doesn't go their way. So when you start to introduce different mindsets and a different set of ideas into that echo chamber, people are going to lose their minds, and that's what we're seeing here. The best quote that I saw, and then I'll give you some of the statistics here, was from one of the students. Where's it at here? Oh, here it is. Oh, hold on. I can't find the quote now. It was basically the quote was along the lines of, the Ohio State University, this is going to get in the way of our higher education.
1: How would it get in the way?
9: And the dignity of our education. Now, I want to remind you some of the classes that they offer at these universities, because I understand that learning about your nation's history and the different point of view of the people that you're going to be out on the streets with every single day. Now, it might not be as important as Harry Potter in British literature.
1: What?
9: It might not. Yeah, no, it might not be as important as that. Or rock and roll in American culture.
1: Uh-huh.
9: Yeah. Or golf.
1: Oh.
9: You know? How about chocolate science?
1: Chocolate science?
9: Yes. There's a science to chocolate, and chocolate is the science. Let's see. Wines and beers, history and culture. Not a drinking class. Coffee, tea, and culture. Yeah. This is the best one. Dinosaurs. That's it. Dinosaurs. How about the history of pirates?
1: But I mean, like, some of these are actually valid. Like, they're not just sitting in there watching Jurassic World, are they?
9: Now I don't know, because now I want to remind you, because now while this is at Ohio State, there are other colleges that are having this battle right now. Okay, so Toledo's one of them. What are the others? We have Cleveland State University, Miami University here in Ohio. As I said, Cleveland State, Toledo, and Wright State. So I went, all right, well, this is something that might be, if they're going to make it mandatory, you know, hey, you have to at least attend this class, you know, at least hear it. Mm-hmm. It might not stick, but at least hear it. So I went, all right, what are some of the, as I put, cupcake classes offered around the state of Ohio? How about the history of the Beatles? Isn't that important?
1: Who's paying for these classes?
9: That's down in the University of Cincinnati. How about the Taylor Swift class?
1: Are you kidding me?
9: At the University of Cincinnati, because Tay-Tay married Mr. Pfizer. Travis Kelce.
1: So do they have to revamp the whole whole lesson?
9: They might.
1: Now she's married?
9: They might. Or how about at Ohio Wesleyan University, Zombie 101. What the undead teach us about philosophy.
1: What are we doing?
9: Or, at the University of Dayton, what the funk?
1: And you wonder why these kids get out of college and then go to an employer, and one of the things they ask in the interview is, where's the safe space?
9: Well,
1: where's my emotional safe space?
9: Well, and then on the flip side of that, you know, we wonder why when... The worst thing, this would have been like 5-6 years ago when I was applying for jobs, and they ask you some off-the-wall questions like, if you're a sandwich, what kind of sandwich are you? Excuse me?
1: I'm not a sandwich.
9: I'm a human being. Like, what are we talking about? I'm a sandwich.
1: Are you a cannibal? You cannot eat me. I am a human.
9: Yeah, like, and don't get me wrong, some of these courses, I can, like, weather and climate, yeah, no, we need that. Yeah, no, we need people to know that. Just, you know, science electives in general, yeah, okay. Sports, I get it, you know, beginning weight training, okay. Like, that kind of stuff I understand. The history of American film, yeah, if you want to get into filmmaking, okay.
1: Yeah, I could see specialized classes for your degree that you're going for, yes. But
9: what degree can you get with what the funk?
1: I don't know.
9: See, and the thing is that one of the arguments that's being made about all of this is that, well, we don't necessarily need it for a degree. These GOP classes, I would argue that you do. And the reason why I would argue that is because you have you have to go out among people every single day. So disagreements are going to happen. And in no way, and I'm not seeing it with any of this stuff that's being said about this legislation. This is Senate Bill 1. It was passed last year, if you want to look into it. And basically what it is, it's opening up classes for the culture and society that surrounds the GOP. That's the main thing. And the argument that's been made is that, well, none of the students are going to the classes, which, okay. As of, let's see, last year, there were only 159 OSU students out of the more than 67,000 that are enrolled at this Civic Center. Okay. That's 0.2% of the campus, but those numbers are going up. If you start to look at it, the OSU, now it's more than 800 students. That would be 1% of the student body. Miami University, they anticipate 3,000 students are going to enroll into these classes. Cleveland State is going from 28 to 1,400. Toledo is right at 2%. And then Wright State's at about 5%. So people are showing interest in it. They might think it's going to be an easy A, which, I mean, I'm always for that. That's why I took choir as much as I did. Mm-hmm. But, you know, it's just... You know, we see that when these students, even though they believe in this stuff firmly, the moment that it's actually challenged, they don't know how to handle it. That's life. Like, really, that's life. And I'm not saying that to be like, oh, you got to get over it. No, not at all. But you have to learn how to work within the boundaries of disagreement, because you're going to have it no matter what. You're going to have it wherever you go. No matter what job you might, I mean, it could be as simple as something with disagreeing with how much you're going to make on something. You have to be willing to sit there and have conversations and negotiate about these things.
1: Okay, here we go. Public institutions must develop and offer a minimum 3-credit-hour course that includes the study of American economic system and capitalism. Reading in their entirety the full U.S. Constitution.
9: Awful.
1: The full Declaration of Independence.
9: Ugh.
1: At least 5 essays from the Federalist Papers, the Emancipation Proclamation, the Gettysburg Address, Martin Luther King Jr.'s letter from Birmingham jail, writings of Adam Smith related to capitalism and economics. Students must pass a final exam on the required documents. Who or what is the problem with it? Like, what is wrong with
9: the problem? The problem is that it's going to get in the way of Zombie 101.
1: Yes, the zombies that they're producing
9: right
1: every year.
9: No, it's I don't think there's any problem with it. The funniest thing is that's American history.
1: I know.
9: Besides the capitalism courses, it's American history. That's what it is. And that's what they're upset about. Because the first thing that a socialist will do when they start to move in on territory to try to take over is no matter what, make the past the devil. Mm-hmm. And if you start to learn the past with a little bit of a positive spin of the, yeah, this is where we were, but this is where we're at now, you start to connect that there's some good that came from it. Ooh, it throws people off. We'll talk about that more when we return. This is the Jake Underwood Show.
0: 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Weather and traffic, we've got the answer.
14: Watch for a disabled vehicle on your right shoulder, 277 eastbound after I-76. A similar story on 480 west after Transportation Boulevard. The current temperature is 76 degrees, mostly cloudy, getting up to about 80 today, a chance of afternoon rain. Tomorrow, we're once again on the low side of 80 with partly sunny skies. That's your weather and traffic. I'm Chris Lively. 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
15: This is a Bloomberg Money Minute. Stocks have been fluctuating, most of tech getting some positive attention today, especially chip makers. On the other hand, Microsoft under pressure. Its Xbox division plans to eliminate 3,200 jobs over the next year as part of a massive reorganization. Packaged food makers finally ditching a lawsuit alleging packaged food makers failed to warn people of risks associated with ultra-processed foods. With the federal court decision in Pennsylvania, food makers including Coca-Cola, Kraft Heinz, and Mondelez have now permanently defeated a lawsuit alleging they made unreasonably dangerous products. Texas Attorney General has opened an investigation into StubHub following reports some fans who bought World Cup tickets thought the resale platform had their orders canceled just before kickoff. Company is blaming ghost ticketing problems on issues connected to FIFA's own ticketing platform. And Amazon expected to begin an internet service later this year in a challenge to SpaceX dominant Starlink network. Denise Pellegrini, Bloomberg Radio.
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9: 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Or if you want to watch us on Rumble and X, just search The Jake Underwood Show on both of those platforms. We'll pop up there. You can see what Kenny and I do behind the scenes here. We're talking about how some college students, they're upset because they got to take some basically. I mean, well,
1: it's American history. Yeah, that's really what it is.
9: But they're classifying it under, you know, GOP. What learning? It's strange the way that it's all classified. But they're losing their minds about it. Yeah, they don't like it. I mean, the breakdowns of it is basically they would have to cover topics like the U.S. Constitution, Declaration of Independence, the Federalist Papers, American institutions, separation of power, federalism, American history, and government. And they're losing their minds about it.
1: This is all stuff that they should have learned in high school, too.
9: Well, that's a completely different topic.
1: I mean, we need to take it a step further and bring it down a little bit to the lower grades.
9: Yeah, this is really what it comes down to, and this is why we're seeing the backlash against it, and it's because they have been in the psycho chamber for a while, and they're told everything that they believe right now is the most correct ever, and everybody deserves everything, and even if they didn't work for it, they deserve it, and the way that they come to that conclusion is when they look at the history of America. So this is what they do in socialism. It's classic. The way that they start to infiltrate everything is they look at the bad things throughout history, and that's all they focus on. And they don't look at how we overcame it. They don't look at the improvements that have been made. They are stuck in, well, if it was evil once, it must always be evil, evil, evil, evil, evil. And there's no context to it. In their minds, there's no justification for it. You know, and the main one that pops into my head is slavery. If you look at, obviously, slavery was terrible. I don't think anybody's out there saying, yeah, no, slavery was fine. It's okay that it happened. It's not okay.
1: There are some out there.
9: Well, but you know what? Those are the people that, if it wasn't for social media, you really wouldn't be hearing them. That's one of the cons of social media. But what they do is they just focus on the bad. They don't talk about how we've overcome it. They don't talk about how really when it came to slavery and the Constitution, nobody really wanted it. It's not like people were sitting there going, yeah, we got to have this. Oh, let's do it now. Like that wasn't the case. It wasn't the case at all. But that's the way that they're going to make it seem. And I'll give you an example. If slavery were that important, it would have been put into the Constitution. It would have been put into it. Instead, what happened? I understand you could say the Civil War. Well, the only reason they did it was this and this and that. Okay. But once again, we could sit here and try to justify why it happened. Nobody really knows. We could go based on nobody alive right now was in the room for the conversation. So we could try to say that we know why or we don't know why. We could try to justify it any way that we want to. But ultimately, slavery was dropped. It was dropped because since day one of this country, it was something that we looked at and we went, this isn't great. I don't like this. To the point that it really tore this country apart, to the point that there was a giant war over it. I know it started over taxes, but that became one of the main issues also. Context. It's the context of it all. But if they could sit here and only focus on the bad and get everybody real worked up about the bad things that are going on and get that trending and get that stuck in people's heads that it's inherently evil and it's inherently this. And quite frankly, it's we hear all the talking points. We hear it time and time again. If they just focus on the bad and none of the good, it's a lot easier to get people to agree with you. If with their algorithms of social media, because that's all they want to talk about is the socialism of it all.

0: we have a constitutional republic, which falls back on the people electing the right people. It's on us. And then we have capitalism, where if we want to complain about Amazon, you know, taking away, you know, business from things, stop using Amazon. It's really, the fix is there. If you're worried and if you're upset about, you know, Amazon becoming too big, well, then don't use Amazon as often. Go to your local business. And if the local business doesn't have it, see if they can order it. Like, there's ways around it, but it comes down to, are people willing to be patient? I don't know that they are. Are people willing to have a little bit of inconvenience? I don't think they are. We've had that. We've had this discussion about other things. People don't want to be. They don't want to have to deal with inconvenience when they can just get what they want instantly. It's that instant gratification. And look, I call myself out here too. I ordered stuff from Amazon last night, so I do it too.
1: It's easy.
0: It is. It's easy to do. Now I will say this: the one it was for one of these.
1: It was for
0: something. One of the orders that I made was for the what is this called?
1: I don't know. I always called it a mic condom.
0: Yeah.
1: I don't
0: well,
1: know if that's
0: no,
1: the,
0: that's not it.
1: I don't think that's the right term.
0: One of the little like foam caps that go on the microphone. I need to get a new one. This one's ripped. So I did look locally. None of them had it. So I ordered it off of Amazon. So I'm going myself out here too. But this is all a part of that socialism. So the moving towards that, if you just focus on the evil that happened 200 years ago, yeah, it's really easy to say that things were bad before we, you know, it. Once again, it's context. It's really easy to sit here and say that things are evil, you know, looking 200 years when it was 200 years ago. Imagine what the people 200 years from now are going to look back at us and think. I mean, really. When it comes to things like abortion or the whole trans rights for kids, imagine. I mean, really think about that. Does that mean that we're inherently evil? No, it doesn't mean that. It means, is there some evil stuff going on? There always will be. But it doesn't mean that the system as a whole is bad. But they love doing that. They'll focus on something. And I'll give you a perfect example. Well, this guy said that 25 years ago. He must be a terrible person. No, it was something that was said 25 years ago. Who cares? Who cares? And with social media now, it's just going to continue. You realize right now, somebody who potentially could be a presidential candidate 20 years from now is doing something really stupid and posting it on social media. Like, really think about that. 20, 25 years from now, somebody who's going to be running for president. Does that mean that they're inherently bad? Oh, my goodness. No, it doesn't mean that. And it's just, it's a very easy trap to fall into because it's such a convenient talking point for them. Well, the foundation of the country is bad, so it's got to be all bad. Really? You can't fix a foundation? People do it all the time for their homes.
1: But they're extremely inconsistent with it anyways. You know, they always pick and choose who can be forgiven for misdeeds of the past. Like, you got this guy out in Maine with a Nazi tattoo, but, oh, you know, he didn't know what it meant, or that was a long time ago, or things that he said,
0: right.
1: It was a long time ago. Yeah, it's very inconsistent.
0: Well, as long as they align with what they want to believe, well, then, yeah, well, you can't hold that against them.
1: Yeah, some people get grace, but others don't. Get out
0: right,
1: of here.
0: Right, and that's what they do. They sit there and they tear down, our country. And our way of living, because, 200 years ago, or even 100 years ago, the country was very unfair to people. And look, you can make it a race thing. And yeah, somewhat it was a race thing. But if you really want to talk about when African Americans, look at after slavery and after the Civil War, they were right on par. They were right on par with white Americans when it came to reading and math and education. And then the New Deal happened. And then you just see it's a steep downward. It's just a downward spiral after the New Deal. Once again, New Deal was government getting involved. So anytime big government has happened to the American people, it just goes downward. That's the argument against socialism. Name a time that it worked. You have people that will die on that hill for socialism, and you know what? They wouldn't be the first. This is the Jake Underwood Show. We're going to take a break. When we come back, we'll talk about this a little bit more. We're going to switch it up a little bit. Talk about the Trump accounts, because as I said, those started on the 4th. So we'll give you some details as to what that means exactly, because I know there's some confusion about it. That and more when we return. This is the Jake Underwood Show.

0: feel like you've escaped for a bit. Hi everyone, Jake Underwood here for Summer Place in Lakewood. Summer Place is right on the Gold Coast with that sweeping Lake Erie view. 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
1: For the 2027 Bringing America Back to Life convention, we're pleased to announce that Bishop Joseph Strickland will be our Friday night gala keynote speaker. Bishop Strickland is a courageous voice for life who served as the Bishop of Tyler, Texas, from 2012 until his removal by Pope Francis in November of 23. He was ordained in 1985 for the Diocese of Dallas and was appointed by Pope Benedict XVI. Bishop Strickland has consistently proclaimed the dignity of every human life, from conception to natural death, and has issued strong pastoral statements defending life and urging Christian voters to reject politicians who promote abortion. His witness integrates the defense of unborn children with the broader defense of the family, marriage, and authentic human dignity against the culture of death. In 2023, following an apostolic visitation, he was removed from his diocese, a decision widely viewed by supporters as a consequence of his fidelity to the truth rather than any moral failing. One example many are aware of was his public courage in June of 23 when he led a prayer rally and joined thousands in a procession outside Dodger Stadium in Los Angeles. The event protested the LA Dodgers' decision during Pride Month to honor the Sisters of Perpetual Indulgence, a group notorious for their mocking blasphemy targeting Catholic nuns and the Eucharist. By visibly leading prayers and walking in solidarity against this public desecration of the faith, Bishop Strickland demonstrated that defending life also requires defending the sacred against mockery and secular aggression. His combination of doctrinal clarity, pastoral experience, and proven willingness to pay a personal price for truth makes him a compelling Christian witness. He will inspire you to connect the fight for the unborn with the wider battle for a culture rooted in God's law rather than the ways which seem right to a man. Join us March 12, 2027 at the Holiday Inn in Independence, Ohio to see Bishop Joseph Strickland at the 18th Annual Bringing America Back to Life Convention, sponsored by Cleveland Right to Life. To help us fund this event, please go to bringingamericabacktolife.org.
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0: 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Just search the Jake Underwood Show. We do have some text to get into. James texted in, and he said, look at Jefferson's original writing of the Constitution in one of the main paragraphs. They took out about slavery. It helps answer the question of the founders, specifically Jefferson's view on slavery. And then somebody else texted in. They said, microphone sock. It's called a pop filter. that was it. But yeah, microphone sock. Yeah, many names, but
1: we all know what it is.
0: Right. Right. That's the technical term. That's what we call it around here, is a microphone sock. We're talking about this, the Senate Bill 1. It's something that was passed last year, and it's got some people in an uproar because it's bringing, I was thinking about it during the break, really what it's bringing, and this is why it's so scary to them, is because it's bringing diversity of thought, which is what college is supposed to do. It's supposed to bring that diversity of thought. So it's preparing people for life. That's the main thing here. Like, I don't know. I mean, when I was in high school, I thought that's what it was supposed to do. It's supposed to get you ready for life. That's why you started school so early, because for the most part, that's when you would start a job. You know, you got to be up early. You got to be ready to go. You know, it's not a crazy thought. And which is why when people think of high, I'm talking high school here, but that's why when people think about high school, they go, well, why don't we learn how to do taxes and change a tire and you know, different things like that? Because high school, it should be getting you ready for life. College should be getting you ready for a professional life. Mm-hmm. At least that's the way that I think of it. So when it starts to, you know, when it starts to introduce this diversity of thought and, you know, different perspectives and different political views, it should. You shouldn't just be sitting there and, you know, and we all see the videos online of these universities and the way that the teachers are and professors, are, where some of them, it's just completely whacked out because they're just sitting there and they're just confirming what people have already believe. And here's the problem. If you really want to get down to it, I mean, socialist ideas, of course, they sound great. Everybody, yes, you should be able to afford, everybody should have health care, of course. Nobody's disagreeing with the basic fundamentals of the idea. Of course, everybody should be able to get a higher education. Everybody should be able to get education and pursue their dream of whatever they want to do. But here's the thing. We kind of already had that. It's just, it cost money. There was just work that had to be put into it. It wasn't the government handing it to you. So when you start to drop the little seeds of a difference of opinion, and you make people start to think about stuff, you have to remember, for some of these people, for 3-4 years, they've been told nothing but that those socialist ideas. Why? Because of the echo chamber that we've allowed to become a thing, and it's both on the left and right, on social media. You know, you mute the people that you don't agree with. You just mute them. You don't have to hear them. They don't pop up on your timeline anymore. And a lot of people do that. Why? Because they get triggered right away. Oh, they don't agree with me. You know, they get mad and they just start, you know, blocking people and muting them. And, you know, it that's something I don't do. I used to. I don't do it anymore. I don't, because what does it do? We need to know what the other side's thinking, the same way they need to know what we're thinking. The only way that we're going to make this system truly work and work properly is by talking to each other and understanding what the other side is at least saying. You have to be able to do that. I mean, how can you have a discussion with someone if you don't even know what their talking points are? If you don't know their basic and I'm going to tell you now, them looking at us and going, well, I know what their talking points are. They're a fascist. No. Or us looking at them going, I know what their talking points are. Libtard. Like that's not how that works. It's not how that works. So, I mean, credit to, you know, Senator Serino for actually putting that in place. And look, at this point, I don't know, maybe it should be mandatory.
1: Yeah.
0: And, you know, I'm not for the states telling people what to do, but maybe we need that. Maybe we've gotten to that point where you kind of have to insert it in there so they can have just, like I said, it doesn't mean that they're going to agree. They don't have to agree. They really don't, as much as I would like them to. It'd make things a lot easier.
1: They should at least know what they're talking about.
0: Well, yeah, they should
1: at least know that other side.
0: Yeah, they should at least have a basic understanding of why, you know, people on the right think the way that they do. The same way the people on the right should have a basic understanding of why the people on the left feel the way that they do. I don't know. I think that's the only way that you start to have an actual understanding. Like I said, it doesn't mean that you're going to agree on everything. Absolutely not. You're always going to have disagreements. But to just completely block out the other side. I mean, think about it. For at some of these universities, you got people 4 or 5 years. They're not hearing anything but what, you know, they're just reconfirming what they already think. That's not good. That's scary. I mean, imagine, let's take politics out of it. Let's just what if for 5 years somebody was told that the sky, no matter what, you might say it's blue, but it's green, and the grass is blue. And they were told that over and over and over again. Now, to you and I, we'd go, well, that's stupid. What idiot's going to believe that? Well, they're being told that over and over and over and over again. And then now imagine a class comes along and they go, you know, actually, the sky's blue and the grass is green. People are going to have mental breakdowns. They're going to lose their minds. And that's not how it should be. You should be able to hear somebody else out, whether it's the truth or not. But at least hear that opinion, because look, if it's a lie, if it's something that's not true, don't you think that you should be educated enough to be able to go, well, that's not true. That's not it. No, that's not accurate. Actually, it's this. And continue and start to have that discussion, start to break it down a little bit instead of just going, I'm blocking them. I got to block them. I got to mute them. They don't agree with me. No. Like, and they just start losing your mind.
1: I just don't understand the pushback, and I mean, based on what we read, what is required reading.
0: Mm-hmm.
1: I mean, the Declaration of Independence in its entirety, the Constitution in its entirety. I don't understand the pushback on that. This is your country. You live here. You should know the founding documents.
0: Well, and that goes without saying. Honestly, it really does. But they should know this stuff.
1: But these people that are fighting back against it, they don't want our children to learn this.
0: Well, because if they have an understanding of that, our founding fathers literally came into it going, yeah, this isn't perfect, but you know what? It's better than what we've had.
1: Mm-hmm.
0: And that could be said about all of it. Yeah. Nobody's sitting here saying that America is this perfect place. That's why we say, you know, we want it to be more perfect.
1: A more perfect union.
0: Right.
1: Strive to make it a more perfect union.
0: Right. It's never going to be perfect. It's not. You know, God himself could have written it, but the moment humans got involved, it became imperfect. That's just how that works. We're not perfect. So, you know, to expect something that's human made to be perfect, that's crazy.
1: But the beauty of it is that it was left open for revisions.
0: Well,
1: left open to be constantly perfected.
0: Right. That's the main thing to remember there. The part that makes it, and that's why I say experiment, because it is always changing. We're practicing. We're a practicing republic.
1: We're like doctors.
0: Right. Like we haven't perfected it by any means. But, you know, and I mean it's a completely different discussion, but the main thing to remember is, you know, when they want to talk about the socialism and all these different things, it might work at the local level for some cities, but eventually that money's going to run out. And for you to try, you know, we've been capitalist for so long that if you try to now put socialism in, the whole thing's going to collapse. And it's not going to be good. Now, we have some socialist type programming. Absolutely, we do. But the whole thing, it's not going to work. It's just not. This is the Jake Underwood Show. We're going to take a break. When we come back, we're going to talk about Trump accounts, because some people got questions about those, as did I. So we're going to give you the information that we can. This is the Jake Underwood Show.
2: Breaking news this hour from Town Hall. I'm Rich Thomason. President Trump, who has pressed the NATO allies to spend more on their own defense, is about to head to Turkey for the annual NATO summit. His agenda for the gathering will include holding the allies' feet to the fire, pushing them to honor the commitments they've made. The summit will run through Wednesday. ice in the Bayou State.
3: The new ice facility being built next to a Louisiana airfield in Alexandria, and it could speed up deportations for families. The Trump administration plans to open the center with just over 500 beds for illegal aliens and unaccompanied children awaiting removal from here in the U.S. ICE is being clear on calling this a staging area and not a detention center. Laura Winters reporting.
2: Gas prices continue to edge lower. AAA's national average for a gallon of regular $3.79 is down 1 cent from yesterday. And the White House says it's not the only relief for our beleaguered budgets.
4: Republicans say the Trump tax cuts are continuing to provide major relief for American workers as the benefits begin their second year. The White House's 97% of taxpayers received a tax cut, with average refunds exceeding $3,400. Millions also claimed deductions for tips, overtime pay, and Social Security benefits. The administration says the law is boosting take-home pay and helping strengthen families across the country. Ken Lorman reporting.
2: Charlie Kirk's accused assassin goes to court today, a preliminary hearing expected to run all week. 23-year-old Tyler Robinson was allegedly the gunman who shot Charlie Kirk 10 months ago. He was addressing an audience of thousands at Utah Valley University. Watching Wall Street, stocks are mixed this morning. The Dow is down 35 points on the NASDAQ, 284 points higher. More on these stories, townhall.com.
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6: 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Weather and traffic, we've got the answer.
7: Your left lane is closed on 71 southbound after West 130th Street for construction, and fallen trees have blocked off Highway 7 between Boardman, Poland Road, and Shields Road. The current temperature is 77 degrees, getting up to about 80 today. Afternoon showers. Tomorrow is calling for partial sunshine and a high of 80. That's your weather and traffic. I'm Chris Lively. Jake Underwood can...
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0: Hello and good morning. Welcome into the, well, the final hour of the Jake Underwood Show on this Monday, July 6th, in the beautiful year that is 2026 in the greatest Cleveland area.
1: Greatest.
0: That's right, the greatest Cleveland area. I am Jake Underwood. The man behind the glass is one Mr. Kenny Kidd. Hello there, Kenny.
17: Hi.
0: How's it going, Kenny?
1: Great.
0: We do have some texts to get to. Someone texted and said, each day another person with traditional values passes away. Each one is replaced by an indoctrinated person. I fear that we will lose our country simply through eradication. Lord help us.
1: Oof.
0: Someone else texted in and said, all colleges have a core requirement. Basic civics, excuse me, should be included. I agree with that. I want to go back to the first text that I read, though. I think we're going to be all right. I really do. Like, and I mean that. So, you know, I don't want people to be too worried about it. And the reason, well, obviously be worried about it, but what I'm saying is long term. Like right now, yeah, it's rough. It's a bumpy road. And it's hard. It's hard when it seems that's the trendy thing to do, so people like to do it. And what I mean by that is just hop on this boat of the victimization, the victim mindset. And for me, it's one of my biggest pet peeves, because I see people, they get trapped in it, and we all know somebody in our lives that we could think of when we say that, and instead of being like mad at them and like scoffing at them, you kind of just got to be there for them and realize they're gonna figure it out. Now, yeah, you're gonna have those people that they just don't, but I think majority of people they figure it out, and when it comes to this country. You know, I know a lot of people, it was an eye opener for the way that the Europeans that have come to America for the World Cup and just how much they love it. Just how much, you know, their minds are blown because everything they've been told about this country and just how bad and, you know, all these shootings and all this different stuff that they're, you know, the headlines that they hear, that's not us. That's the main thing to remember. Is that the headlines, the crazy stuff that you're hearing, even the crazy stuff that we talk about here, the reason why we're talking about it and it makes the news the way that it does is because it's something out of the ordinary. Like you could even look at Mondani in New York. And yeah, it's a big push on socialism right now. And we're seeing it all over the country, which I said from the very beginning. I think my first show, I said that, hey, watch, because this is going to get bad. It's going to be a fight. I'm not talking about with your fists. I'm talking about with ideologies. I'm talking about where, you know, you're going to sit there and you're going to have some serious discussions with people and just ask them why. Like, figure out. Like, that's the main thing. You know, this is going to sound weird, but this is the way that I think of it. I worked in sales, and when I'm sitting there and I'm talking to someone and I'm having that discussion with them, it's almost like I'm trying to sell them something. I'm trying to sell them on the idea of why the American system is the best. And so what do? I ask the discovery questions. I sit there and I ask, all right, well, why do you feel this way? what is it? Like, you know, I worked in sales, it was cell phones. And the big thing we always wanted to get new activations. That was the big thing. Gotta get out of the tablet. Gotta get out of the jetpack, the little, you know, portable internet.
1: Jetpack.
0: And the best way to go about it, I mean, yeah, you know, when they walked in, I could have easily gone, oh, you want that tablet? What are they going to say? No. They're going to look at you like they're going to look at me like I'm crazy. And it's the same thing when you're discussing, you know, the different mindsets that you have when it comes to, you know, this country. You can just look at them and go, well, the way that we do it is the best. So you're an idiot and you don't know what you're talking about. Or you can actually ask them. So I'll take it back to sales. So I give you a real life example here. If you're talking to the person, and if it's a parent, and they're sitting there and they're going, yeah, you know, my kid always has my phone, always playing the games. Oh, they might want a tablet then. You know, if they're sitting there and they're talking about how, you know, opportunities, they just aren't coming around like they used to. Okay, well, why do you think that? What opportunities were you looking at? Are we talking about housing? Yeah, no, housing's rough right now. It just is. But I would argue that it is the fact that big government, and what do I mean by that? I mean, the big state governments have gotten in the way. Look at California. I think right now, and don't quote me on this, but I know for a fact in California, the average price of a home is around $1 million.
1: Yikes.
0: Around $1 million. I know someone who sold their house for like $2.5 million in California. They bought it back in the 70s for like 70.
1: Mm-hmm.
0: So ridiculous. She didn't want to move, but she sold it. And I go, I would have sold it too. Memories be damned. Yeah. Like, I'll go make some new memories. And then they, you know, she moved to a different state and she's thriving. She's doing a great job, but that's the way to go about it. But unless we are willing to sit there and actually like talk to one another, and figure out why. Like, obviously, something happened. That's why they're frustrated with the system. Now, is it that throughout high school, they were told, you know, they were given the Blue's Clues talk of you could do anything you want to do. Like, it's Steve from Blue's Clues or, you know, some Barney-fueled crap that was just spewed out to them until, you know, they were 9, 10 years old. Like, is it that? Is it that that's holding them back because they were raised by television and everything gets solved in 30 minutes? Like, is that where the disconnect's coming in? Because for a lot of kids, I mean, myself included, I would say 38 and younger. We were raised by television.
1: Oh, both even parents, older than that. Yeah. I mean, I'm almost 50 and all I was right. raised by television.
0: And, you know, both parents were working. Or, you know, single parent household, mom wasn't getting home till 7, 8 o'clock at night, or dad wasn't getting home till 7, 8 o'clock at night. The kid's home alone from what, 3 to 8? Me, I was listening to the radio if I wasn't watching TV. But people are, you know, you have to kind of put yourself in that mindset so you can understand where they're coming from and appeal to where they're coming from. Because if you just start sitting there and going, well, that's not what it was like when I was trying to, well, yeah. But things have changed. Things are a lot different now. Government's gotten bigger and bigger and more involved. So that means that these people that are complaining, I think a lot of them, they're starting to get to the mindset of, well, I'm not being listened to. And you know what? If the government's going to spend some money, if the government's going to take my money, I might as well get some of the benefits of it. I'm not saying that's where I am at, but I can understand why someone would feel that way now. The way you combat that is by fighting back and by making sure that they're spending that money responsibly. And if not, then they give the money back. But I think that's where a lot of the mindset is with some of these people when I don't necessarily disagree about the traditional values, but you know, who was supposed to teach those to the generations coming up? That's the big thing that's getting forgotten here. Why didn't they stick? Why didn't they stick with this generation? I'm not saying that they weren't taught, but what's different now that they're not sticking? I'll give my opinion on that when we come back. This is the Jake Underwood Show. We got to take a quick break when we come back. I'll give you my opinion as to why I believe that those traditional values aren't sticking like they used to. We'll be back right after this.
17: Hey,
0: this is Jake Underwood here with Bill Gardner from Empire Window Company. And during the summer, people might not be thinking about gutters, but gutters are important. Can you explain how a good gutter system, how that can protect the house?
17: 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It can rot out wood, which is going to cause rotted wood. It's going to cause mold. 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I mean, it's going to alleviate fall time, getting that ladder out, climbing up there, cleaning the leaves off. I mean, we can make it so easy for you and save you the hassle and headache.
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0: 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We are on Rumble and X. Just search the Jake Underwood Show. And that's, yeah, that's growing like crazy. Like I said earlier, I mean, we're over 100,000 views a month.
1: That's awesome.
0: Which, yeah, considering no ads.
1: Spread the word. Keep telling people.
0: Yeah, no, it's word of mouth, and it's from all of you that listen and watch. So thank you so much. And the 100,000, I mean, that's just on the social media. For the most part, that's the Rumble. Mm-hmm. And now we're on X also, so those numbers are just going to go up. So thank you to everyone who, you know, tunes in each and every day, and not only on the radio but also on social media by watching. You know, it's a big deal. It's a big deal, and I appreciate it a lot. And I thank you for the support. Someone texted in during the break and said during World War II propaganda leaflets were dropped to change and formulate an ideology. Today, media and the handheld cell phone have perfected that technique. Well said. Well said. So before we went to break, I asked, why is it that those traditional values, why they aren't sticking? So I don't know that they're not sticking as much as it's not trendy. So people know the traditional values. And I think for the most part, majority of people agree with them. Now, with that said, I will say where the big switch, and I don't know when it happened, because it really wasn't the case. I mean, I graduated high school 15 years ago, and it really wasn't the case 15 years ago. So it's been somewhere within the last 15 years that a switch happened that they started to even question the meaning of the traditional values. And I mean, is it as simple as they're just not being taught? They're expecting, you know, parents maybe are expecting them to be taught in schools. I mean, possibly, maybe. I'm not talking about schools now. I'm talking about schools 10, 15 years ago. Because you have to remember, that's when the switch happened. So the switch up with the American traditional values, somewhere it started to turn, and it started to turn into this negative thing. And I don't know if that's because what we said earlier, with no matter what, you know, when a communist wants to take over, when they want to give people a communist mindset or a socialist mindset, is it just as simple as, because we hear the argument a lot that the foundation of this country was founded on evil and this and this and this and this. So that inherently makes whatever you're going to say about the country wrong in their opinion. Even if it's a good thing, no, it's wrong because the foundation of it is bad. Now, I will say this, because I have quite a few friends that they're not full-blown socialists, but it's interesting to talk to them. And, you know, we don't scream at each other or anything like that. I try to get an understanding of where they come from, like what their mindset is. And somewhere along the line, I think something that's viewed as a traditional value of the United States, and I would agree with this, is that we take care of each other. And I think that's pretty fair to say. Mm-hmm. Now, I think where you start to lose people when you say that is when they see the way that some of these cities are. Keep politics out of it for a second. I just want you to go based on what you're seeing. When they're driving through the projects, it's hard for somebody to believe that it's a traditional value of Americans to take care of one another when they see the way that some of the people have to live. And they see the conditions of some of these buildings, and they see the conditions of some of these houses. I think that's when you start to lose people. Now, that's completely unfair, because now you bring the politics into it and you realize there's been plenty of money put into these things. You know, and you realize for some, the people that get out, it's because they want to get out. For some people, I think there's a handful of people that just don't know how. I mean, we've had generations upon generations that are now living in this system. And they might think it's impossible to get out. They might not know. And that's the saddest part, because that's another traditional value of Americans. You could do whatever you want to do, put your mind to it, and you can figure it out. It's not going to be easy. It's going to be really hard. But some people don't even know how to get started. I have friends of mine. I'm sure everybody has friends like that, where you could look at them and you go, man, you got so much potential if you could just get out of your own way, if you could just figure out how to get started. But it's hard to get started. And I don't know that it's that people aren't willing to put in the work as much as they don't even know where to start, because they've had, you know, I mean, think about it now, you know, the New Deal and just that those programs, they've been in place for almost 100 years now. So you almost have 100 years worth of family lineage that is, for some, that have lived off of the system. It's hard to get out of that. So some people don't know how to get out of that. So I think the disconnect with some people when it comes to the traditional values and what they see is they look at those areas and they see the way that, that they're living. And this is government money that's going towards it. And they're going, you can't even take care of that. You can't even take care of kids. You can't even take care of the elderly. Where are your traditional values? And I think that that forms a little bit of a disconnect. Now where it really starts to divide is, as the texter said, social media. Because now you have social media, you have podcasts, you have 2-3 hour long podcasts that will sit there and say everything that America stands for is evil. You'll have them talk about how the foundation of what this country was founded on is bad. And it just further digs that hole deeper. And it's hard to dig out. And when we come in and we try to make these arguments, we're trying to fill in that hole, try to bring them back up to the, you know, level playing field here where it's like, are you willing to hear it? I don't know that you are. I also think it doesn't help when we have political grifters. I think that with people that, you know, they stand there and they say that they're doing things for the right reasons, and it comes out that they're not. And they're just trying to collect a paycheck.
1: And they're not doing anything at all.
0: And they're not doing anything at all. And that's on both sides also. So the traditional values, I think they're there. I think it's just that people look at the way that certain people are living, especially when they're living off of government programs. That's why it's so funny to me that people get mad about the SNAP stuff. You know, they'll lose their minds about, well, why can't somebody get Doritos? Or why can't somebody get a Diet Coke? Well, because it's not healthy. It's not nutrition.
1: It's not that they're not allowed. It's just that we're not going to pay for that. That you want it, pay for it with your
0: right.
1: own money.
0: Right.
1: Go get a job. Go do what you got to do to go buy your Coca-Cola. That's
0: yeah,
1: what you
0: right.
1: want.
0: Like, you know, but those are the people, especially in those programs, that the government is supposed to take care of. That's the American way. I mean, but what I'm saying is, who is supposed to be more of the American way than when the government is providing the handouts?
1: No, but that's the thing. We're not supposed to be.
0: No, I agree with you.
1: We should help our neighbors.
0: Mm-hmm.
1: We should help with these programs.
0: Right.
1: And they're in place to help people. They're in place, or they should be. We shouldn't be creating dependence.
0: But hold on.
1: We should be helping them stand on their own two feet.
0: That's the
1: as
0: main,
1: opposed to carrying them.
0: The main word that you're saying there, should.
1: Yes.
0: Should. So when people are looking at these programs and they're seeing that they're not helping, sometimes they're making it even worse.
1: Most of the time it does.
0: That's where I think people have started to doubt the traditional values, thinking that that aligns with it. It doesn't. It really doesn't. I mean, yes, we're supposed to be, we are supposed to help our neighbors,
1: no,
0: not the government.
1: The reason why they don't work is because of the traditional values were thrown out. That's why it doesn't work.
0: Correct.
1: The traditional values of working hard for what you have,
0: mm-hmm.
1: that was thrown out the window, because if I don't have to do anything and the government will support me one
0: well,
1: way or another.
0: When that
1: the
0: got,
1: government will give me Doritos.
0: When the moment that mindset got, I mean, the gas pedal was pushed to the floor was COVID.
1: Oh, big time.
0: That, and then the fact that you have companies. Talk to somebody who's trying to get a job. Really, talk to someone who's trying to get a job right now. Good luck getting an interview in person.
1: Oh, no. Yeah, that
0: good
1: happen.
0: Luck.
1: Yeah.
0: I mean, you walk into a place, resume in hand, and you say, hey, yeah, I'm looking for a job. Yeah, you got to apply online. There's really not much we can do about that here. Now, if you apply online and, all right, well, can I say that I spoke to you? Yeah, there's really nowhere to put that there. Yeah, no, just submit it.
1: Like, and then you got to fight through the algorithms.
0: Uh-huh. And then at that point, you just have to hope that there's not a filter on it, because if you're not the right kind of educated, mm-hmm. you might not even get a call back.
1: Nope.
0: You could have 30 years experience at that. But if you don't have the right education, you don't have the right degree to go along with it, that application's getting booted. So, you know, I know quite a few people that when it comes to that traditional value of working hard, they are hard workers. I see what they're trying to do. I see that they're applying to job after job after job. They won't even get a call back, because we got AI and we got websites and algorithms that are dictating how somebody can work. So what do? They fall back on the system. They continue to use, you know, they go back to government programs. It's very strange the way that all of it is just, it's very odd. And it is, it's completely different. To fix it, I think we need less technology and more interactions. And that's with whether it's political disagreements, job applications, whatever it might be. We need people talking face to face, not so much internet and algorithm. This is the Jake Underwood Show. We'll be back right after this.
2: 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Weather and traffic, we've got the answer.
3: Crash has closed down Route 44 between Mapleton Street Southeast and Orchard View Drive. We also have a disabled vehicle on 277 East after I-76 on the right shoulder, and your right lane is blocked on 480 West after Transportation Boulevard. The current temperature is 77 degrees, a high of 80 today. Scattered showers ahead this afternoon. Tomorrow is calling for a high once again in the 80s with partly sunny skies. That's your weather and traffic. I'm Chris Lively. 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
4: This is a Bloomberg Money Minute. Microsoft is slashing costs by slashing jobs. 6,400 of them total, half that number. 3,200, a fifth of its staff, is coming from the struggling Xbox gaming unit as it winds down several game development studios. Chipmaker stocks are higher today on expectations that the AI trade has more room to run higher. Memory chipmaker Samsung reports earnings on Tuesday. Fellow South Korean chipmaker SK Hynix looks to become Wall Street's largest ever initial public stock offering this week by a foreign company. It's seeking $28 billion from investors. Despite that, Wall Street is mixed. The Dow, which began the day at a record high, is down just a small fraction, but the tech-heavy NASDAQ, thanks to shares of Qualcomm, Intel, and others, rebounding today is up more than 1%. The S&P up 0.6%. And the U.S. services sector, retail, media, financial advice, legal work, and more, expanding in June at a slightly slower pace than before. Tom Busby, Bloomberg Radio.
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26: March 4th, 1865. The Civil War was nearing its end. The nation was exhausted, divided, and grieving. On that day, President Abraham Lincoln delivered his second inaugural address, just 700 words spoken in about 7 minutes. 41 days later, Lincoln would be assassinated. Yet the words he spoke that day still echo through history. In that brief address, Lincoln referenced God 14 times, spoke of prayer, and quoted scripture repeatedly. He reminded Americans that both sides of the conflict shared a common faith, saying both read the same Bible and pray to the same God, and each invokes his aid against the other. Lincoln understood that political division alone could not explain the nation's crisis. More than 160 years later, America still wrestles with division, truth, and our dependence on God. The question is whether we'll remember the wisdom Lincoln left behind.
27: 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The Answer.

0: Welcome back to the final half an hour of this Monday, July 6, 2026 edition of the Jake Underwood Show. I am Jake Underwood, the man behind the glass. It's one Mr. Kenny Kidd. Hello there, Kenny.
1: Hi.
0: How's it going, Kenny?
2: Great.
0: Very good. Very good. We're going to switch it up a little bit. We're going to talk about the Trump accounts.
2: Yeah.
0: Because you were lucky enough. You were able to take advantage of the Trump account.
2: Well, I mean, kind of.
0: For the children's.
2: Kind of. My kids are a little too old for all the advantages that it gets. My daughter's going to be 16. My son's going to be 13.
0: Okay.
2: But like any child that is born this year and up until, I think, 2028, they automatically start with $1,000 seed money.
0: That's right. Yep. Yeah. So the way that it works out is any U.S. citizen under the age of 18 can have a Trump account. They will be opened with a valid Social Security number. Children born between January 1st of 2025 and December 31st of 2028 are eligible for a one-time $1,000 federal contribution, and it will be deposited right into the account. And then, yeah, so how much can be contributed? Here are the answers here. I'm going to give you as much as I can. Parents, grandparents, relatives, employers, and others can contribute. So, Salem, get on it. Help Canada.
2: Yeah. Do something.
0: Right. Would you get it on time? That's the question. Well. up to $5,000 per year can be contributed from individuals or employers. You'd be waiting until they'd finally put it through in 29. They just missed the deadline. Anyways. how the money would be invested. The money, it wouldn't be held as cash. Instead, it would be invested into low-cost U.S. stock index funds, allowing it to grow with the market over time like any investment. The value can rise or fall depending on market performance.
2: Yeah.
0: So it's making people, you know, like, hey, let's make sure the market's good here. Mm-hmm. Investing in the market early on. That's one thing. I wish I would have listened to people. You know, it's so funny. When I worked down the dial, I would talk about it with the producers there, and we'd be looking at the price of silver, and this is when it was cheap, like real cheap. And we're going,
2: I know,
0: man, we got to buy some. Never did.
2: No,
0: never did. You know,
2: silver and gold, so much money could
0: the Yukon Cornelius effort, you know, silver and gold. I wish I would have done it. I really do. The way that these are taxed. Do you know this, how they're taxed?
2: I believe.
0: I got the info here.
2: Yeah, do it.
0: Yeah, so the contributions are made with after-tax dollars. Investments earning tax, investment earnings grow tax deferred. So taxes generally aren't owed until the money is withdrawn later upon the program's rules. So that is actually a rule. So you don't have to pay tax on it until you take it out, which is pretty, that's pretty, normal. Now, what can the money be used for? The funds will remain invested in the stock market until adulthood. Once they reach 18, they can use the money for such purposes. This is pretty cool. So college or, trade school,
2: mm-hmm.
0: education, purchasing a first home, starting a business, or continue that, not even touch it, but continue it to save for retirement, and you can transition that into an IRA.
2: Yeah.
0: Wow.
2: And you could use it for other things too, but you pay a little bit of a higher tax on it if you use it for anything aside from education,
0: right,
2: or first home or along those lines.
0: So, this gives an example. This is pretty cool. This is from Axios. So I was just, trying to find information on it. So let's say the government deposits, $1,000. The parents then give $100 per month. It's saying that the investments, they're going to average about 7% annually. And it could grow to tens of thousands of dollars by age 18.
2: Mm-hmm.
0: So that's pretty cool.
2: Yeah, that's
0: a great thing.
2: My parents never did anything like this for me, which I wish they did.
0: Yeah.
2: And so I never even thought of really doing anything like this.
0: Yeah.
2: Until I looked at this and I'm like, well, hey, why not? If I can throw a little bit in here and there, if anyone else, grandparents or whatever can contribute, why not at least give them a little bit of a base to
0: bit of a head start, really. I mean, that's what's so cool about it. I mean, it's less debt if they want to use it for college.
2: Mm-hmm.
0: It's that decent little down payment. If you want to get a house, it's great.
2: Yeah, and like I said, I mean, it could be used for other things as well. You may
0: right.
2: pay a little bit more in taxes, but you could use it for other things as
0: well. Or, a car.
2: But yeah, but
0: a little down payment for a car.
2: If nothing else, and I've only got they've only got a couple of years until they're 18.
0: Yeah, like
2: my daughter's going to be 16, so it's really not going to, you know, fully take it. But every little bit's going to help,
0: right?
2: You know, it'll be a little bit

0: I'm waiting for the official approval. He said it could take up to 2 or 3 days before the process is completed. You know, but then you can keep track of things there. And I would assume, I don't know 100% yet. We'll figure this out as we're going, you know, but I would assume I'd be able to just make a payment into their accounts straight through the app. I don't see why you wouldn't be able to, you know.
1: Right.
0: But yeah, I mean, why not?
1: Yeah, I mean, you know, why not? That's honestly the way. Yeah, that's the way. Somebody said, "Uh-oh, cha-ching! Will birthright citizens get this benefit too?"
0: Well, I mean, technically,
1: I guess technically they would.
0: I mean, anyone under 18,
1: yeah,
0: that has a valid Social Security number, I think is eligible for this.
1: I mean, I know what the housing market's like now. I know how difficult it is now, so I can only imagine it's going to be even more difficult in a few years or, you know, 18 years from now. So, you know, any head start that somebody could get, good on you.
0: And the thing is, too, is you also got to remember, just like any kind of investment, there are risks involved. You know, like the bottom might fall out.
2: Yeah.
0: And it's worthless, you know, so right. the Trump accounts might end up being worthless. You don't know. But with everyone investing and all that extra stuff, I mean, it should at least stabilize itself at some point without, you know, if there was any kind of bottom dropping out or anything, you know.
1: Yeah, I tried when I was in fourth grade, I tried having a savings account. I got it up to like 40 or 50 bucks and then it was gone. So that's how that worked. So this is great. This is a good idea. And, you know, it like I said, at the very least, it helps because it's giving people a down payment for something, mm-hmm. you know, whatever they want to use it for. And I mean, for a lot of people that I know, the problem with the buying of the house is the prices are crazy. But it's also you need, you know, $40,000 for a down payment. Yeah. They're going, I don't have $40,000. No. Like, I can make the monthly payments
0: easily. You got to take out a loan for the down payment to take out a loan for the house.
1: Right. And that's where people are getting caught up on it all. Because, the way that the housing prices have changed, it's going to help, you know, for anybody to get a jump start on that down payment, even if it is $5,000 or $6,000, you know, that's $5,000 or $6,000 you don't have to take out on a loan or try to save up for. So it's a great idea. Overall, it's a great idea.
0: I want people to get in to know about this and get in on it, because why wouldn't you? I mean, if you've got a child that was born this year, you get one next year, the year before, what year after, you know, that's $1,000 already started. Why wouldn't you do that? Plus, there's other donations that have been made to this. Multi-millionaires have donated, you know, to where it depending on where you live and
1: right.
0: how, you know, like if you're under 10 and you live in a certain area,
1: I mean, there's
0: whatever. But there's people donate to these things. Why wouldn't you?
1: Yeah, take advantage
0: of it. For your kids. And the money can't be touched until they're 18 anyways. So it's not like they can just go and grab and take out and, you know, like a savings account. It's there. It's once it's in, it's in.
1: Yeah.
0: And it'll be there for them.
1: Yeah, and with the app, you can add money through the app. So, yeah, I mean, it's a one-stop. It's all right there for you. So, yeah, no, we talk about it a lot. We talk about, you know, looking out for kids. That's what it's doing.
0: Invest in our children. Invest in our country's future. This is helping the kids learn about our capitalistic society. It's helping them learn about savings. Like, there's a lot of good in this that will help us down the road more so than it does now. And the true benefits of this will not be seen for a couple of years.
1: Yeah, and I mean, like you were saying, a lot of businesses have paid into this. Dell, Uber, Visa, BlackRock, Chime, Charleston Schwab. So, yeah, there's Steak and Shake. I love Steak and Shake. Chipotle, right. A bunch of places are putting into this. And then, you know, they also have, if you want to participate, there's a spot there. Yeah, just go to TrumpAccounts.gov to, you know, just get an idea. It's a great idea. We'll talk about this and more for the final segment coming up. We'll put a bow on the show, if you will, right after this. This is The Jake Underwood Show.
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1: The lawfare superstructure is the single biggest threat to President Trump. 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
11: 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Or look up the Jake Underwood Show. You can watch us on Rumble and X. It's the final segment on this Monday, July 6th, 2026. We're talking about Trump accounts. We had Congressman Max Miller on earlier just talking about inflation, different things, the Save America Act. Mm-hmm. He's, man.
12: The fighting in Congress for that.
11: Yeah. I'll tell you, a lot of people, to go back to that, and if you want to listen to it, you can, whkradio.com. It'll be posted after the show. Or just, you know, go to Rumble, you go back and watch. A lot of people are frustrated with the Speaker about that. Speaker Johnson. They are not happy. And it was interesting because at first, you know, he had a lot of people's support. And what I mean by that is when things weren't getting done, it was, well, I mean, the Democrats are putting up a fight.
12: Yep.
11: And now it's turned into, he better get something done. You know, there's the excuses and the patience, I should say, not the excuses. The patience has ran out.
12: Mm-hmm.
11: And it seems a lot of people are going. And I thought the congressman said it perfectly, where he's like, look, nothing against him. He's a very nice guy, but he kind of sucks at his job.
12: Yeah.
11: I'm quoting.
12: I like him, but I'm disappointed in him, not as much as I am in Thune and Senator Thune.
11: Yeah.
12: But it's getting there.
11: Yeah.
12: It's getting there.
11: Yeah. This is the problem. And I mean, we've been speaking about it really all day. The underlining problem with all of it is just when you're not even willing to talk and figure out like why the sides are so polarized, you're not going to be able to get anything done. And we're seeing that in Congress. Mm-hmm. We're seeing where, you know, and look, you could say AOC's a lunatic. You can't work with her. We don't know unless we try.
12: Yeah.
11: We don't know. And look, unfortunately, you're going to have to work with people like that.
12: Well, and the thing is, too, so you've got to work with some. You don't have to work with every Democrat if you're a Republican.
11: Right. Just find the right amount of people. That's all you got to do.
12: Ones that you could have some kind of common ground on that you can work with. You
11: right.
12: Know, it may not be that extreme leftist lunatic. You know, there's other Democrats that you can try to work with.
11: You can find moderates. You can find moderates to work with. That's the main thing. You know, that's
12: I mean, I don't know how many moderates are actually in the Democratic Party at this point, but I mean, Fetterman might be he's the one that everyone goes to, you know, it's like, hey, he's the most common sense, you know, which I mean, he is, but how much common sense?
11: He votes with Republicans 25% of the time.
12: Yeah. So at least there's something. But still, you got that other 75% of the time where it's...
11: Uh-huh.
12: Yeah.
11: Yeah. Yeah. That's... Mm.
12: And another thing is, too, is we're fighting our own party a lot of times
11: Well, that's also the issue. You know, it needs to be that we get on the same page. Now, the problem is, you know, we have people like Ed Gelrein, who's in line to replace Thomas Massie.
12: Yep.
11: You know, if he wins that election, I'm sure he will, just with the way that district is. But we have that all over the country. Are those people going to align with the next crop of Republicans that are going to come in? That's the main thing to think about now. Because, you know, they ran, we're MAGA, MAGA, MAGA, MAGA, MAGA, and that's fine. I mean, win the elections, that's completely fine. But are you going to be, does MAGA align with where this party's going for the next 10, 15 years?
12: I hope so.
11: What, do we know that? That's the thing. So that divide's going to continue as we go on down the down the road.
12: Yeah, but same team. I don't know. We'll see. Come on, guys. Let's work together.
11: Yeah, like, but you have to remember, though. I mean, with the things that locally that we've seen and gone through over the past few months, we're not on people don't want to be on the same team. They just want to be right.
12: It's so stupid.
11: It's got to be this. It's got to be this measuring contest of who's got the biggest MAGA. I mean, but really, that's what it turns into. And the only thing you're doing is isolating yourself in the party. That's all you're doing. And you know what? You're turning people off in the process. Mm-hmm. And I'm not even saying that they're going to go vote Democrat, but a vote that would have been Republican, people are going, you know what? I'm just not getting involved.
12: Yep.
11: There are a lot of people that feel that way. And it's sad to see, because we have to be open to welcoming those people. And we haven't been. We haven't been.
12: Well, I mean, and that's one thing that I think, I hope we don't lose sight of. One of the main reasons why it was such a huge victory for Trump was the inclusion of people.
11: See, I agree with you, but I think that a lot of voters and a lot of people feel that it was not unity that won that election. It was MAGA.
12: Well, I think it was both.
11: See, I agree with you.
12: I think it was both.
11: I think you had a lot of people who voted for unity government, and they voted for the Make America Great. I almost said healthy again. Make America Great Again initiative. And I think what we've ran into now is that people just they discredit the unity government aspect of that.
12: Yeah, see, the unity plays a big part of it, but it's the mega unity because you had a unity government.
11: Right.
12: You had a uniparty government.
11: Mm-hmm.
12: We still have the remnants of that uniparty government right now, and that's why it is so hard to get anything done, because there are still a lot of remnants of that unity party, of that Republican in name only, that it will work with the Democrats on anything the Democrats want, even though they never get it back.
11: But I mean when I say unity party is with the Tulsi Gabbard.
12: No, and, I know what you're saying.
11: And the thing is, people need to realize that for a lot of voters that voted Republican for the first time in 2024 in that presidential election, this was the shot. This was the, all right, you know what? I normally wouldn't vote this way. It's actually against everything that mentally I believe in, but you know what? We're going to be better off. And they gave the Republicans that shot. Mm-hmm. That's why when you look at, you know, what's happening with the SAVE Act, when you're looking at what's happening in the House, there is a lot of frustration with it. And I think that you have some people that are looking at this and they're going, you know what, I gave the Republicans a shot and nothing's getting done.
12: No, see, that's the thing. This nothing's getting done is complete BS. There's a lot getting done,
11: but
12: it's not getting the coverage. And now the problem here, though, is when you have an 80-20 issue like the Save America
11: Act. That's what I was just going to say. That's where the problem comes in.
12: And you have these remnants of that old uniparty that are blocking this and not getting it done. That's where the problem is.
11: Right. And just so people know, there's a difference when I talk about the unity party and the uni party. Those are two different things, and I know they sound the same, but when I'm talking about it, it's different things. When I talk about the during the election, the unity party, the coalition. Yes, maybe I should start saying coalition so people don't get confused and I don't get, you know, calls at 5:30 in the morning on my Facebook. maybe that's, you know, I need to make sure that I'm clear on that. The coalition that was brought together, where you had Republicans working with Democrats to help further the agenda that was Make America Great Again.
12: Traditional Democrats, though.
11: Yes.
12: Not these far left lunatics that are in control of the party.
11: Well, yeah, I mean, I would still argue that Bobby Kennedy's a libertarian, but that's beside the point.
12: But
11: it's the different parties coming together. And you had a lot of people who voted Republican that normally wouldn't in that election. And that's why when we're starting to see the different polls and different things come out, why it seems the Republicans' numbers are going down is because you had a lot of those independents, a lot of those swing voters that said, you know what? I like Tulsi. I don't necessarily like Trump. Or I like Bobby. I don't necessarily like Trump, that went along and gave this administration the opportunity that it got. Mm-hmm. And I mean, we'll find out in November. But based on everything that we're seeing, it doesn't look like they're winning those independents over right now. And that's... We'll see what happens. We'll get into full detail on that tomorrow. We have Jim Renacci in studio. I want to pick his brain on the independent stuff.
12: Yeah.
11: I really do. That's the main thing, because I watched just how important independent voters are up live and in living color. I was on the road for it. I watched and I spoke with a lot of them to see how they felt about things. So we'll see. You know, I'll pick his brain on that as well as other things, just with stuff that's going on. This has been the Jake Underwood Show. Thank you all for joining us. Oh, someone says, don't forget, McCarthy is out of commission. Yeah, Kevin McCarthy. Anyways, but yeah, thank you for joining us today. I hope you have an incredible day. Tell someone about Jesus today. Give them some good news. We'll be back tomorrow. Have an incredible day.
13: Yes. I said it. I own it.
14: WHK.
13: And I stand by it.
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15: News this hour at Town Hall. I'm Bob Agnew in Washington. The NATO summit gets underway tomorrow in Turkey. There's a lot going on behind the scenes, not the least of which is the diplomacy of NATO's chief trying to keep President Trump committed to the alliance.
16: Since Mark Rutte took over as NATO Secretary General nearly 2 years ago, he has spent much of his time trying to keep the U.S. committed to the world's biggest military alliance. Trump has long accused NATO allies for spending too little on defense. They have taken substantial steps to address those concerns, only to face fresh criticism after declining to join the war against Iran. This year's summit is being hosted by Turkish President Recep Tayyip Erdogan. His close relationship with Trump may help keep the American president at the table, but it's unlikely to mend the rifts. I'm Rika Ann Garcia.
15: A police officer has been killed in Ohio after responding to a 911 call about gunshots at a home. Wayne County Sheriff Tom Ballinger telling WEWS News last night.
17: We have lost an officer in a line of duty, and two other ones have been injured, and then also a canine, a dog from our from the Wayne County Sheriff's Office was also injured. Suspect is deceased along with two other victims.
15: The shootings took place last night in Rittman. That's about 40 miles south of Cleveland. President Trump did the honors on Wall Street this morning, personally ringing the opening bell to mark the inauguration of those new Trump accounts over the weekend on the 4th of July. What they amount to is the government shelling out $1,000 into these investment accounts for all children born during President Trump's second term. They can first access the money for certain things like education or buying their first home when they turn 18. A mixed bag on Wall Street right now. The Dow is off about 50 points. The NASDAQ up 353. More from townhall.com.
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15: Here's Rich Thomason now with the midday Wall Street Business Report.
19: Wall Street got back to work this morning following the long holiday weekend, and President Trump rang the opening bell, doing so remotely from the White House. It was a promotion for the new Trump accounts, encouraging investment on behalf of newborns. Treasury Secretary Bessent notes that some 38% of Americans do not own stocks. Uncertainty over the future of global oil supply remains as talks with Iran over the Strait of Hormuz are suspended during the days-long funeral of Iran's Ayatollah Ali Khamenei. AAA's national average for regular gasoline, $3.79 a gallon, that is down a penny from yesterday. UK-based TV, internet, and mobile phone provider Sky, which is owned by Comcast, has agreed to buy ITV's media and entertainment arm for up to $2.1 billion. For the Wall Street Business Report, I'm Rich Thomason.
15: You'll find breaking news and analysis at townhall.com. Beijing has conducted a missile test, raising regional concerns. Here's correspondent Charles de la Desma.
20: China's Navy has test-launched a long-range ballistic missile from one of its nuclear-powered submarines in the South Pacific in a rare move that's drawn protest and concerns from countries in the region. The missile carried a dummy warhead, according to the official Xinhua news agency. China last conducted a missile test in the Pacific 2 years ago, then firing an intercontinental ballistic missile, also with a dummy warhead. I'm Charles de la Desma.
15: Following its debut on Wall Street last month, Elon Musk's rocket company SpaceX is worth a total of $2.1 trillion, making it worth roughly the same as Walmart, ExxonMobil, Bank of America, and IBM combined. And by virtue of having that big a value, SpaceX will soon be joining some high-profile stock indexes, including the NASDAQ 100 tomorrow. More on these stories at Town Hall.
21: Weather and traffic, we've got the answer.
22: Construction has your left lane closed, 71 southbound after West 130th Street. Watch for a parked car on 277 East after I-76. And your right lane is blocked on 480 West after Transportation Boulevard. The current temperature is 77 degrees. Scattered showers ahead this afternoon. Tomorrow is calling for partly sunny skies and a high in the 80s. That's your weather and traffic. I'm Chris Lively.
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29: It's the Alex Marlowe Show. I hope all of you had a great Independence Day and hoping none of you spent any time in the emergency room. I didn't, though the baby did run away at the Independence Day festivities in my neighborhood, but a very patriotic occasion, and it felt good. It felt like a good weekend. There was a lot of drama surrounding what was going on with President's 250th celebration, with celebrities coming and going. There were two competing groups organizing different things. One of them may or may not have had the best intentions for what to do with the money some of you were donating to those causes. But in the end, we had a pretty amazing event there. And a shout out Willie Nelson from Salem, who had some great coverage, which I was clipping and featuring various places throughout the weekend. He does a nice job there on Capitol Hill for us. And it's one of those things where if you paid attention to this, this was a historic opportunity to differentiate what we are doing as a conservative movement who ultimately wants to conserve what? American values, America's heritage, the American people, that we actually can stand for something, and that is that America is a uniquely wonderful place, not just a wonderful place, but is wonderful in the sense that we are exceptional, and our exceptionalism comes from God himself, and it is by divine grace that we were able to have such incredible founders and framers walking among us in such a small area of the world at the same exact time, and were sufficiently motivated and steely in order to try to overthrow the crown and to gain American independence. And what an amazing run. 250 years, that's three lifetimes, that's it. Now, I guess just over, but it's the, if you look at the average life expectancy, just over three lifetimes we've had this country, which is a very short amount of time in the scheme of things. Think about how America is a relatively new country in the scheme of the world and what good we can continue to do if we continue to fight for American values, but we cannot take things on autopilot. And part of the process is being more charismatic, it's being more likable, it's being fighters, but also it's reflecting on our history. And Donald Trump did a remarkable job, I thought, with his speech, which he took the stage after 11 p.m. due to all sorts of inclement weather. park services, etc., were trying to get people to go home. Most of them did not go home. A lot of them just reveled in the street, partied, dispersed, then came back together. The president insisted on going to give his speech. I think it was at the Lincoln Memorial. They had a big setup for a stage. I watched it two times. I admit it was on the National Mall somewhere. And it was lightning was bursting in air. Kind of harkens back to our national anthem. Washington Monument got struck with lightning. And Trump, who's 80 years young, spoke past midnight. He had so many terrific lines. I'm going to play a bunch of them for you here. But what was really important, and I'm not going to play a lot of this just because of the nature of the show. I'll touch on it briefly. But one thing he did was very effective is he tried to honor war heroes, specifically from wars that are not recent, Vietnam War, etc. And he highlighted American flags dating back to 1777, one of the oldest known American flags that we have. And all this is show that America is a has a heritage. We have a people who have laid down roots here and have built this society that we live in and we all benefit from, not overnight, not people who just got here 5 minutes ago, but with people who have had generations of roots. Been building this place brick by brick for centuries, 2.5 centuries to be specific. So we were on to 251. We are on the move to 251. Let's start playing some cuts of President Trump, but I'll do one little amuse-bouche, which in the restaurant world, that's where they give you a bite of food before all of your other bites of food for some reason. This is the president, I guess he's with Usha Vance here, talking about William Howard Taft. Let's play cut 12.
0: Well, he was a large man, very large. And he loved baseball. He'd go to baseball games, loved the hot dogs at the baseball games. He was our heaviest president, and I have to be careful because I don't want to supersede his record. And a thing like that would be possible if I allowed it to happen. For all of you out there watching, keep yourself in good shape, right? Like you. You're in such good shape.
29: Just every bit of that is perfect. Is that it would be possible if I let it happen that he would be the heaviest president and he's keeping an eye on it. And just know that he's has hypervigilance. He's seeing the field. He knows that Taft was heavier and that's it. That he's number two and he's got to be careful. He does not want that record. That's a record he does not want. He'll take other records. That's one he doesn't want. And then he just has the aside that Usha's in great shape. Makes that comment. He kept telling, he always tells people how good they're looking. It's unbelievable. And just know that if you're around him and he doesn't compliment your appearance, you might need to hit the weight room and maybe cut back on some of the refined carbohydrate. Because if you're looking good, he'll tell you. It's just one of those things he does. He's very confident about doing that. But that is just his skill in terms of being able to relate to people, despite being a billionaire and of having conquered so many elements of society from reality TV to New York real estate to becoming president. It's just one of the things I love the most. And he also conquered the World Cup over the weekend. You guys might have been aware of this. This is the biggest story of the weekend. The single biggest story of the weekend is that one of the American players, apparently our best player, guys, if you want this to be a soccer or football podcast, you have got the wrong show. But I'll try to give you some details. So our best player got a red card, which is for in this case was unintentional or was intentionally attacking another player. And the any instant replay that you could see that this was all in the course of you know normal play. And that this person shouldn't have been thrown out of the game, which they were. There was nothing intentional about it, and the player wasn't even injured. But when you get a red card in the World Cup, then you are suspended the following game, and America's on a pretty deep run for us. I think we're, are we in the round of 16 or 32? What are we at, guys? Tell me my year. I think we're at 16 now. The game's tonight, by the way, if you're listening to this live. So I will be paying attention to it, though I admit I will not be watching the whole thing, but I will be paying somewhat attention to it. But our best player was not going to be in the game against Belgium, which is tonight. And Trump literally called FIFA, lobbied them, and said, we're in the round of 16, so we only got so four more wins, and we could conceivably win the World Cup. Just unbelievable. We're pretty deep into this thing. A lot of countries on Earth, and a lot of countries that care a lot about soccer, and we're still in, and they're not. You know, Brazil, it's a huge country. They love soccer over there. They're out. We're in. So Mexico, they lost yesterday, right? So they're out. So they care a lot about soccer. Trust me. Growing up in L.A., which is basically Mexico del Norte, I will tell you that there's a lot of Mexican soccer players. They love the soccer. We've outlasted them. So Trump literally called up FIFA and got them to unsuspend our top player so that he can play in the game. And the entire media, this is a perfect thing that Trump does, is not only does this show that he's capable of getting stuff done other people couldn't. Just imagine Hillary Clinton or Kamala Harris calling up FIFA and saying, hey, guys, seriously, shouldn't have done that. You're going to have to let us have a guy back in the game, even though those aren't the rules. You're going to have to bend the rules for us right now. Imagine that. That is a perfect test. For your next job interview. Think about exercises like that to prove if people are powerful. Say, could you call up FIFA and get them to reinstate the player? Think about that. Those are the type of people you want on your team and leading your organization. So Belgium, by the way, being a bunch of babies about it, that they're whining about it. The Belgium Soccer Federation is astonished that FIFA's allowing the U.S. star to play despite the red card. Can't stop whining. No, Belgium, you're missing it. You got to be classy here. You got to say, we want to take on the United States at full complement. We want their full roster, their full squad on the field. So that was a big fail by Belgium. But anyway, the point is that international media is suggesting that Donald Trump is actually cheating on behalf of the United States. And I will tell you flat out, good. It's about time someone cheated on our behalf. Why do we always have to be the suckers and losers? We're hosting it here. Everybody loves it here. We all know it was a BS call. Why not think outside the box? This is the thing that Trump does that no one else does. And it's amazing to watch him do this in real time, because whenever you're in the room with him, he does not play by the rules. He doesn't. He's trying to figure out, well, if the rules aren't good, then what can we do about it? Like, do we have to watch him sit out? Do we have to just do nothing? Or can we call and say, you know what, you guys should reconsider? But then someone at the New York Times or MS Now might say that's cheating. It might mean the World Cup is not as fun for me. Trump says, I don't care. This is unfair. This is an injustice. You can call it cheating, call whatever you want. But it's an injustice, and I'm going to try to right it as best I can. And that's what he did. And then now we got our full team at the World Cup, which is amazing. Joe Biden could absolutely never pull off such a thing. We'll be right back. I'll break down Trump's speech plus Mamdani. A lot of Mamdani. Right back.
2: I love telling you about The Story of Everything, an incredible movie. Did you know the odds of our universe having the exact physical constants needed for life are 1 in 10 to the power of 10 to the 123rd? It's a number so large, there aren't enough particles in the universe to write it all down. It's not philosophy, it's physics. I've been telling you about the powerful documentary, The Story of Everything. 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
8: So there you are, sitting in the bleachers, watching your child compete in their favorite sport, but he or she is having a bad game. They drop the ball, they miss an easy goal, or they blow a play. Do you know what to say to encourage your child once the final buzzer sounds? What a lot of parents do is offer their child pointers for how they can do better next time. But children aren't looking for critiques of their pitching or reminders to grab those rebounds when the dust hasn't had time to settle yet. Even well-intentioned remarks about doing better next time aren't that helpful. Once the sting wears off, your child will probably be open to your suggestions for how they can improve their game. But the car ride home usually isn't the best time for a verbal highlight reel of their mistakes. So try this. After the game, as they're shuffling back to the car with their heads hanging low, put an arm around them and say, "I sure love watching you play." And that's it. Those words will let your child know that you love and support them, even when they lose or don't play very well. Notre Dame head football coach Brian Kelly once said that a strong support system is key to any athlete's success. Every player needs a pat on the back, especially after a bad performance or after suffering a loss. If that's true at the college or pro level, imagine the impact your support can make on the young athletes in your house. For Focus on the Family, I'm Jim Daly.
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0: See, I want to get to these speeches. I love breaking down major speeches, and we got a major one from Trump, and we got the most unbelievably awful one from Mamdani. I'm going to spend some time on this momentarily, but now we're down a soccer rabbit hole. I completely lied. This is now a FIFA show. This is now FIFA radio. Daniel reminded me that Fulgurin Balogun, who is the guy who our best player, is a birthright citizen. He's a birthright citizen. He was here because his mom was visiting from London, was heavily pregnant, and not allowed to board a return flight due to safety rules she apparently was unaware of. So then she just spent a couple months in the U.S. and he gave birth here so he could be on either team, could be in the U.K. team or the American team, and he was born in America. He likes being an American. So we've been talking all this about birthright citizenship. We finally got a benefit from it. And I'll tell you, because the international media hates America so much, and the American media hates America so much, they're trying to keep him out of the game after it was obviously a horrible call. With all the sports betting and stuff, who knows what that ref was up to, given that red call, red flag. Do you guys have that figured out, guys in the booth? You guys care more about sports ball than I do. Explain it to me. Explain to me why that call was made. It was obviously a bad call, and why people just accept it. Donald Trump doesn't accept it. Yet, I looked around the internet, and you got places from CBS News, Fox Sports, the New York Times, NBC, Yahoo Sports, all of them being very negative on the World Cup's decision to allow for the guy to not be suspended for doing something that was totally in the normal course of human events. You know that? Declaration of Independence reference. Shout out, Declaration of Independence, America 250. That's fun stuff. Okay, and just remember when Diego Maradona, like the most beloved soccer player ever, maybe like punched a ball into a goal? They call this a hand of God goal. This was 40 years ago. This was at the 1986 World Cup quarterfinal, Argentina versus England. You guys have to, if you've not seen this video and you're a sports fan, then you got to go look this up. He literally just punches the ball into the goal and just no one cared. So it's just friendly reminder, America is not treated the same as all other countries. All right, let's go and take a look at some of the speech from President Trump. As I noted, started after 11 p.m. due to weather. He came out anyway, celebrating veterans, celebrating our flag, all sorts of history. But the main thing is the content of the speech was on point, and I want to play some highlights for you. And then later on the show, I'll play you, by contrast, what the mayor of New York from Uganda just got here, what he did for July 4th. So we'll play these back to back. But let's start with Trump. Let's play cut 13, please.
1: This country is the home of freedom. This is the land of liberty. And this is a flag that's the banner of the most extraordinary, most exceptional, most incredible nation ever to exist on the face of the earth. And we're doing better now than we've ever done before. No people have done more good, shown more courage, made more progress, righted more injustice, or achieved more greatness than you, the American people. For 250 years, the United States of America has been the hope, the promise, the light, and the glory among all of the nations of the world. All over the world, they try and be like us. Nobody can be like us. And with God's help, we will always be this or even better.
0: He's the ultimate cheerleader for this country. I've been saying this for a long time, since really his first campaign. I thought that that was one thing that is his, among his strong suits. It's one of them. All that's completely true. And just note how that should not be a political statement, and yet it is half of the country does not feel that way any longer, despite it being objectively true, that this has been the nation that has made the most progress for humanity on Earth. We've only been around for 250 years. We have a lot more good that we can do if we all don't blow it, which we are on the verge of doing, seems like constantly. But overall, we've invented so many of the most important inventions that we all rely upon. We've created such unbelievable wealth and comfort and progress in just about every field imaginable, from science to medicine to culture. And feels like some days Donald Trump's the only guy who can articulate it. Just know that no one else would speak this way about our country aside from him. He is the one who has the most clarity about it. It is pretty awesome to watch. Let's watch some more. Cut 14.
1: From the beginning, we were a nation that lived by the motto, victory or death, and live free or die. One out of every 100 Americans gave their lives in the fight for independence to remind us of who these heroes were and what they gave us. We are honored to have here tonight in the heart of our nation's capital one of the very first American flags ever to exist. Dating back to 1777, it bears the 13 stars and 13 stripes of the 13 states that declared independence on the 4th of July.
0: Very good. And he did this throughout the night. He had these flags on display. They're sensational, and I think they really do invoke something very meaningful. It's emotional to see it, those of you watching it in real time. We're going to take a break. We come back. Trump on communists, Trump on the Second Amendment, Trump on the Save America Act, all that to come. We'll be right back.
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4: This is a Bloomberg Money Minute. With the Strait of Hormuz open again and a ton of Iranian oil about to hit the world marketplace, seven OPEC plus countries, including Saudi Arabia and Russia, have agreed to modestly boost their monthly oil production, the idea to undercut the competition and drive oil prices lower. Now, although Mideast oil production and shipments are still way below their pre-war levels, oil right now is just a tiny bit higher, under $69 a barrel. As for stocks, they're mostly higher today on a rebound in chipmaker stocks. Right now, the Dow, which began the day at a record high, is only down about a tenth of a percent. The NASDAQ, with all those chip stocks in there, up of 350 points, 1.3%. The S&P 500 is up 0.2%. And President Trump says Sikorsky, the maker of Marine One Nighthawk helicopters, will be footing the bill for the new helipad that's being built on the White House lawn, saying they, quote, felt a little bit guilty about how their choppers burn the grass. Tom Busby, Bloomberg Radio.
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7: The fight for life is real. 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They're giving the people of faith the tools to push back against a culture of death and to speak truth without apology. 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Now is the moment to act. 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
0: I was thinking about my laundry list of best parts about America, and I was going to say that we're the safest country, but then I was thinking about we're the safest only in certain areas. Definitely been seeing some of these teen takeovers that are getting organized online. There was one in South Carolina where there's this unbelievable footage of these teens beating up a female police officer who is a very tiny woman. And then my old friend Ann Coulter was right out there saying that you should not put a small blonde woman in uniform. And you know what? It's just, it's hard to watch this footage and not agree at least a little bit with that. It's, why do we do this? Why do we do so much diversity when it comes to jobs that are clearly supposed to be for big, strong people? I just don't know. I don't really see what's in it for us to do that sort of thing. And yet we do. We keep doing it. And it's not making us any safer. There's some pretty odd stuff over the weekend. There was a huge riot that took place in Newport Beach, California, which is generally one of the better, safer places in California. So that took place. A lot of people go into the beach to behave badly. So there is some sort of latent tension underneath, I think, a lot of what's going on in our society right now. But overall, I still think we're in a good spot. And it can get even better if we are focused. The other one I'm keeping an eye on, and maybe you guys can help me track this, but there was this thing called the Patriot Front, which is a allegedly some sort of white nationalist group that was walking on the mall. And this just feels like such an op, and I don't know what's behind it exactly, but they all have masks on, which is, you know, most conservatives don't tend to wear masks. I know they're trying to cover their identity, but they all took public transit, which was an odd move. So there's something up there, but I did not get to the bottom of exactly what's going on. But in a post, in a world after we learned that the institutional left was funding the Unite the Right rally and all this stuff that was supposed to make conservatives look racist, then once we learned that the SPLC was funding all that stuff, then how can you ever believe one of these demonstrations of alleged white nationalists ever again, especially because none of them do anything that gets them arrested? They just walk around and they act, I don't know, like a bunch of guys with nothing to do. Just killing time on a Saturday. So anyway, we are keeping an eye on all these sort of developments throughout pockets of the country. But yeah, illegal fireworks in California. It's such a strange place where fireworks are largely illegal out here, but yet you can buy them all over the place. And I don't understand why this happens. I was driving through the Mojave Desert area and heading out towards Vegas, and it just nonstop fireworks shops. And it's like, can you even light any of these? I guess you can collect them. And they all says TNT, like old-timey cartoons. And then it just causes fights to break out, people behaving badly. 402 arrests in Newport Beach on July 4th. Not a good thing overall, which is a significant increase in prior years. Of course it is. All right, let's get back to Trump's speech, which is really important. Covers a lot of essential ground. I won't get to all of it on the show, but let's play cut. Let's do 15.
1: These were the stars and stripes that flew triumphant when the British waved the white flag of surrender at Yorktown. That was a big surrender. Nobody thought that was possible. They were the greatest power of the world, and they surrendered, and that was the beginning. Ever since, the entire world has been on notice that Americans will never let anyone take our freedom away. It won't happen. And all these talks from the communists, they haven't got a chance. Not even a chance. We don't want communists in our country.
0: It's good stuff. We don't want communists in our country. We defeated communism pretty recently. It was kind of our last major victory with the Cold War, and we're not planning on going back. And yet, you're seeing the rise of communism in a lot of America's major cities. Hold that thought. We will come right back to this. Cut 16, please, guys.
1: Unlike so many others in the world, in this country, we have freedom of speech, freedom of religion, equal justice under the law, although I wasn't treated that well, but we won't get into that. And the right to keep and bear arms. And for the almost 6 years that I was president, I guarded very, very powerfully your Second Amendment, and they didn't do a thing to it, and it was not easy. But we guard your Second Amendment.
0: It's interesting when you think about what makes America unique and what of our values are uniquely American. And of course, I'm in Dennis Prager's chair right now. We talk about the American Trinity, In God We Trust, E Pluribus Unum, Liberty. I always add the First Amendment and the Second Amendment to that because I do think that that makes us uniquely different, because that really shows that we are committed to this idea of Republican governance. We are committed to the idea that the government comes from the consent of the people. The people don't work for the government. It's the other way around. The government works for us. And the proof is that we're allowed to arm ourselves. So in case you are ever stepping out of line in the government, we're going to have the ability to do something about it. That's essential. And I don't even think you get that perspective in the vast majority of center-left media. Even if you disagree with it, just to understand that that really was the thinking, is it's not just about being able to deer hunt or even being able to protect your family, which is a wonderful thing the Second Amendment provides. But a lot of it is that if the government turns tyrannical, we are allowed to do something about it. And yet the people who are always screeching about tyranny are also the ones who, if they could today, would wipe out that Second Amendment so fast it'd make your head spin. Trump sees this clearly, and it's noteworthy because Trump, of course, was a lifelong Democrat until the last 10 years, and he still gets it. And we're very lucky that he does. We're very lucky that he does. Let's play some more. Let's play cut 17.
1: Across the generations, Americans have fought, bled, and died, not just to secure those rights, but to expand them to citizens of every race, religion, color, and creed. Because we are one people, we are one family. You showed that tonight with one flag. And as our Declaration of Independence tells us, we are all made in the image of one Almighty.

0: 250 years for us, really for the next 5 years, but the next 250 as well. All right, one more from Trump for now. Let's play cut 18. This is for Tim talking about the Save America Act. Play this one.
1: America is back, and we want to keep America great, and we will do so by approving the Save America Act, which means all voters must show voter ID. All voters must... All voters must provide a little thing called proof of citizenship. And there will be no mail-in ballots except for illness, disability, military deployment, or travel. And you won't have cheating on the elections anymore. It's very simple.
0: I love all this. He's got to get it done, and any Republican that gets in his way is part of the problem and should be primaried, and we should remove them as soon as we can. When realistic, I know that you can't always do it in a blue or purple state, but anyone who's standing in the way of bringing ID to the polls is just flirting with total disaster. And that includes the Supreme Court. More on that on the other side of the break. But I want to get some cuts in here of Mamdani. Trump goes back a third time and calls out the communists. You know he's thinking about Mamdani. He thinks the left is vulnerable now because the leader of their party is now a open socialist. The Democrat Socialists of America, which was his incubator, is openly communist. He's a Muslim, which is, I think, noteworthy in this regard as well. And now we've got a scenario where he continues to elevate people who are only recently American and does not have any deference towards America's past at all. And he spoke at great length. It wasn't great length. It was about a 13-minute speech on July 3rd. And this, you've seen cuts of the speech. I want to break down some of it as much as I can in the time I've got. But let's play cut one.
2: Hundreds of thousands of Irish immigrants arrived with stomachs aching from a famine manufactured by imperial cruelty. Chinese sailors settled in what is today Chinatown. Millions more traveled under the Statue of Liberty and through Ellis Island. Jewish people escaping pogroms. Italians fleeing poverty. Syrians seeking economic opportunity. Each of these new arrivals peered through portholes onto a city that was changing as fast as the nation. They saw merchants peddling their wares on the docks, streets being laid out on a grid, buildings rising into the clouds. They could not yet see the nativism they would face, the jobs they would be refused, the landlords who would not rent to them, and the abject labor and living conditions they would withstand. But no matter how much smog hung over the harbor, they still saw an opportunity to begin anew. Over the years that followed, despite laws enacted by the federal government to bar their entry, despite sweatshop fires that killed hundreds of women, despite riots aimed at their very existence, immigrants made homes here in New York City, and they helped to make New York City.
0: It's all about immigrants. He's surrounded by all immigrants. If you guys see the optics, if they're able to pan out, we can do it after the break. But all of this is about how horrible America is. He says it with a smile, but America, we had smog, by the way. We were big polluters. He made sure to note that. We had sweatshops. When was the last time we had sweatshops in America? That we've been a pretty humane people when it comes to work, aside from when we import illegal aliens who often work in some of these meatpacking facilities, and the conditions are horrible. And luckily, there's been a major effort to crack down on that stuff. But we love importing from the third world indentured servants who come in and work under the table and have a squalor now, and Mamdani's for all that stuff. But all you talk about the nativism all the immigrants face, yet they kept wanting to come here, and they still want to come here. So maybe we're not that nativist. Maybe we're pretty welcoming in general. But he says it with a smile and a toilet bowl white grin, and so he can say all this horrible stuff. Okay, let's play some more. Let's play cut two.
2: American exceptionalism, the conventional wisdom tells us, makes our freedom a little more free, is how we dug the Erie Canal and irrigated the West, is why children in faraway lands grow up dreaming of one day moving here. And yet the irony is that the story of America has so often been written by those who were told by others with power and influence and wealth that they were anything but exceptional. For generation after generation, we have been told that when the world has sent its people to our shores, it has not sent its best. It sent Puritans and Sikhs and Quakers and Muslims and Jewish people who were banished for praying the wrong way, worshiping the wrong gods, angering the wrong people. It sent peasants and serfs from slums and shtetls who were treated as less because they hardly owned clothes, let alone land.
0: Okay, pause. We just have a country of just racist bigots who are only supporting the rich. That's his viewpoint of America. This guy does not like this country. And we never once said that you're not exceptional.

0: irrational because you're poor. Be right back.
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0: legal minds and hail from states where Republican governors would choose their replacements. Lee clerk for Justice Samuel Alito and Cruz for Chief Justice William Rehnquist. So they have the requisite experience. They're both in their 50s, which means they're old enough to have a long-term track record of consistent conservatism, but are young enough to hopefully optimize the lifetime appointment. Most importantly, of course, is that they are rock-ribbed conservatives and proud of it. And let's add, Cruz at least get 100% of the vote because Democrats will want him out. So that, I hope he's not joking about that. So important, had to flag that breaking news item for all of you. And you never know. You never know who's passing around copies of Breaking the Law in the West Wing. All right, let's play some more Mom Donnie. What did we play? We got through cut two of him talking about how we're not as exceptional. Let's play cut three.
1: You each hold a special power, the power to determine what America means. The powerful have always known their answer.
0: Oh, pause.
1: America,
0: we're not going to be able
1: to get
0: the
1: is an
0: full,
1: arena of...
0: We're not going to be able to get the full visual, but those of you who are watching, you can see that there are all sorts of immigrants in the background, people who just got here. It's a total, it's like a modern United Colors of Benetton type situation because it's all sorts of pretty colors, but no one's hot. And then you've got the one woman, oh, good, you guys got it, nice job. And so all sorts of huge hijab representation, we like that sort of thing now in New York, not a white person among them. And then there's one woman who has got the world's tiniest American flag, the kind that the real estate agents in your neighborhood might put in your lawn on July 4th. And she's just holding it very passively as if she has no idea what she's doing here because no one does. No one knows what they're doing here. These people have no idea where they are. They have no idea where they are. That's just my guess. All right, let's go on. Play some more.
1: You each hold a special power, the power to determine what America means. The powerful have always known their answer. America, in their view, is an arena of supremacy, where only a select few are allowed freedom, where not all are created equal. America, if you ask them, becomes less the more people it welcomes. America, they will tell you, belongs only to those with the right accent or the right shade of skin. The rest of us, they insist, should be grateful for merely being allowed to visit. How small they are. How weak. How unoriginal. At every moment in our past, those who led through exclusion and isolation have tried to win power and enrich themselves by turning us against one another. Division is the oldest trick in politics and the cheapest. But time and again,
0: but he's the most
1: including
0: unifying.
1: 250 years ago,
0: he's the most unifying guy. I mean, there's five more minutes of this stuff, so I'll go do a special podcast, break all this stuff down. But all of this is just nonstop views of how horrible we are, and it's not even true. It's that we're not hostile to immigrants; we're generally very welcome. We've in fact been too welcome, and that's why we're having a reappraisal of how much we should be welcoming people in. It's not all about just making money, and freedom is afforded to people who are poor, middle class. And wealthy. In fact, you can make the case some of the wealthier people have way more of their wealth confiscated by people like you, Mom Donnie. And people who don't contribute to the system as much by the tax base, who they're the ones who are voting you in a lot of cases. So people with less skin in the game voting for you to confiscate more of the money from everyone else. That's not the most free system you can have. So much more to talk about with this guy, but again, just to lay it out there, you've never heard such a negative view of someone in America who came here as an immigrant and will refuse to leave. All right, that's it for today. Go in peace to love and serve the Lord.
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12: News this hour at Town Hall. I'm Bob Agnew in Washington. While ringing the opening bell for the stock exchange remotely from the White House.
13: Children that are born without money, without any money. Great parents, they can have everything, can be great, but they have no money.
12: The president said on for the 4th of July's administration deposited what he called one-time seed contributions of $1,000 each into those Trump accounts to more than 500,000 American children. The accounts are meant for every child born during President Trump's second term to give them a leg up on their financial lives when they turn 18. They can access it. A procession for the funeral of the late Supreme Leader Ayatollah Ali Khamenei, killed in an airstrike at the start of the war, launched by Israel and the U.S.
14: Mourners dressed in black flooded into Iran's capital on Monday for a procession as part of the funeral of the late Supreme Leader Ayatollah Ali Khamenei, with throngs of people calling for the death of President Donald Trump. Khamenei's flag-draped coffin and those of members of his family killed on February 28 were on a truck decorated to resemble the ornamental grating that surrounds the shrine of an imam. The massive turnout, encouraged by Iran's theocracy as a sign of strength, comes as it negotiates with the US over a permanent end to the war that killed the 86-year-old cleric.
12: That's Charles de la Desma. That dangerous heat dome is giving way to powerful storms in various parts of the country.
15: After days of dangerous record-breaking heat across the East Coast, Southeast, and Southwest, officials are reporting a rising death toll and say many victims were found in homes without air conditioning. The storms left nearly 1 million customers across several states without power and raised the threat of flash flooding as scorching temperatures give way to the threat of powerful storms, widespread outages, and flooding concerns. Ken Lorman reporting.
12: More at townhall.com.
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12: This could bode well for prices at the gas pump.
11: A handful of countries in the OPEC Plus oil-producing cartel are planning to step up their output next month. The Organization of Petroleum Exporting Countries and its allies say seven countries will expand oil production by a combined total of 188,000 barrels per day in August. It was the fifth consecutive month that the group known as OPEC Plus agreed to raise its oil production. Rich Thomason reporting.
12: Think you can ignore all the hubbub surrounding SpaceX and its IPO? Well, you really can't if you have a 401k. Following its debut on Wall Street last month, Musk's rocket company is worth a total of $2.1 trillion now. That makes it worth roughly the same as Walmart, ExxonMobil, Bank of America, and IBM combined. And by being that big, it's about to join the NASDAQ 100. That is closely tracked by those who manage 401k accounts. More at townhall.com. The U.S. men's national soccer team is shaking things up at the World Cup, and President Trump has been paying attention.
17: President Trump says he spoke with FIFA after U.S. soccer player Fallarin Balogun received a red card at the World Cup.
18: So I saw the play, and that wasn't a foul. That wasn't even an infraction. That was two guys running full speed that happened to crash into each other. How do you penalize them for a game that hasn't been played yet? It's very unfair. You can't do that. So, yes, I asked for a review by FIFA.
17: FIFA has now suspended the red card, making Balogun eligible to face Belgium in the round of 16 in Seattle. Willie Nelson, The White House.
12: Free food in California. A farmer has been giving away nectarines amid a legal dispute with a food market and distribution company claiming exclusive rights over the variety of white nectarines. Cesar Mora has been unable to sell his nectarine crop for the second year in a row due to the lawsuit, so he started giving it away. More on these stories at Town Hall.
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27: Fighting for free speech. Western civilization. And delivering common sense for the American people. Ladies and gentlemen. Here's Scott Jennings.
28: Well, we are learning the economic consequences of open borders. A new report from the Federal Reserve confirms that yes indeed, Biden's immigration policies drove up housing prices for all Americans. We have the data and a conversation coming up with our friend, the economist E.J. Antoni. Fourth of July brought out a debate in our country, the American way versus the communists. My thoughts on that coming up. And legendary Sports Center anchor Linda Cohn is retiring, and she's coming here to the Scott Jennings Show today for a conversation about her career and what comes next. Really excited about that. Today is Monday, July the 6th, and my great Western sojourn is complete. Today, we broadcast live from the Commonwealth of Kentucky. I hope you had a wonderful weekend celebrating the 250th birthday of our great nation. On this day, 1957, American tennis player Althea Gibson became the first black player to win the women's singles title at Wimbledon, and she won it again in 1958. And on this same day in 2002, Serena Williams defeated her sister Venus to win her first Wimbledon singles title. As for today's sporting events, the World Cup continued last night with England defeating Mexico. I saw something strange on the internet this morning. A U.S. senator from Arizona named Mark Kelly, wearing a Mexican national team jersey, rooting for another country. He also posted a picture of himself, taking a picture of himself. Modern-day Democrats in a nutshell, rooting for other countries while posting pictures of picture-taking. Pretty on the nose, if you ask me. As for the American team, they play tonight at 8 o'clock Eastern against Belgium. And in a dramatic twist, the American Balogun, who received a red card and was expected to miss tonight's game with a suspension, will in fact play after some gentle intervention from President Trump and his team. They called up FIFA with some questions about all that. Of course, many people are up in arms about it. And as you know, international soccer is well known for its high ethics. For their part, and this is breaking news, the Belgians are challenging the decision. I suppose they think FIFA should not be waffling on this red card situation. Now, most people think the red card foul was bogus anyway. And for the libs out there who are crying about it or cheering for other countries, get a grip on yourselves. Root for your own country. Of course, I see already the most broken-brained Trump haters are now saying they're cheering for Belgium or claiming that any American victory will have an asterisk. You know, you don't have to live your life in such misery. You really don't. There is a lot of soul-searching going on in America right now. The left can no longer hide its disdain for our country. Some polling from YouGov released over the weekend among Democrats, they had a more positive view of the Black Lives Matter flag than they did of the American flag. And this comes after lots of other polling showing that Democrats simply don't love our country. For 25 years, we've seen a steady decline in American patriotism from the left. Now we have the lowest levels of American pride ever recorded. The Democratic Party project is relentlessly negative. There is no focus on American greatness, on our achievements, on our national improvement. There is only negativity, real and conjured. For the left, they've crafted a mostly make-believe hellscape where America is the worst place in the world to live and raise a family. And so is it any wonder then that the Democratic Party is now susceptible to these communists who wish to destroy America? After all, if something is so terrible, why not destroy it? Why not rip it out root and branch and replace it with some make-believe socialist utopia? Now, they do want to destroy our country. They do want to take it away from you. Please listen to these Democratic Socialists of America in their own words. Cut number 5.
0: And, you know, we have a unique responsibility to act from the heart of empire, the belly of the beast. The most important thing that we can do is take that empire down from within.
1: Our role ultimately is to facilitate our own empire's failure in ways that we can, ultimately to overthrow our own empire.
2: U.S. imperialism is not a thing that can be reformed away. It has to be overthrown through revolutionary struggle.
3: And to build a mass movement that can use the leverage of workers to hit the kill switch on American imperialism here within the American empire.
28: Hit the kill switch on America, they say. You know, the smiling instrument of this planned destruction is Zoran Mamdani, the mayor of New York City. He's a Muslim communist from Uganda, who has been a naturalized citizen of our country for all of 8 years. For his 4th of July address, he gave a long speech about how terrible our country is, and he said this, take a careful listen in cut one.
4: The truth, my friends, is that America is exceptional because here, nothing is fixed into place. The frontier may be closed, we may have walked on the moon, but the work of fulfilling the values first enshrined in the Declaration of Independence, that work endures, and it belongs to us all.
28: Now, he's wrong about that. The Declaration of Independence does fix into place an idea that we have unalienable rights and that our rights are endowed by our Creator. That's not up for debate in the United States of America, and it's not up to be changed. But what Mamdani is telling you that he and the rest of these communist newcomers to our country is they plan to hollow out America from the inside. They view America, as my friend Batya Unger Sargon says, as nothing more than a strip of land on which to import their own ideologies that have nothing to do with our American founding and our American values. But you know who really gets it? The President, Donald Trump, who gave terrific speeches this weekend, including one at Mount Rushmore on July the 3rd about why stopping these anti-American communists is the political work before us now. Here's the President, cut three.
5: It's an ideology of mass theft, mass control, mass lies, and mass murder. Such doctrines can be given no quarter in a democracy, because the first thing they do when they get into power is turn around and destroy it. It always is destroyed.

0: flash flood warning for the following county, Erie, Ohio. The National Weather Service in Cleveland has issued a flash flood warning for Erie County until 6:15 p.m. Eastern Daylight Time. At 1:12 p.m. Eastern Daylight Time, Doppler radar indicated thunderstorms producing heavy rain across the warned area. Between 1 and 2 inches of rain have fallen. The expected rainfall rate is 2 to 4 inches in 1 hour. Flash flooding is ongoing or expected to begin shortly. Hazard: flash flooding caused by thunderstorms. Source: radar. Impact: flash flooding of small creeks and streams, urban areas, highways, streets and underpasses, as well as other poor drainage and low-lying areas. Some locations that will experience flash flooding include Sandusky, Northern Mile End, Castalia, Berlin Heights, Bayview, Sandusky South, Bloomingdale. Heavy rain will reach Bayview and Sandusky soon and continue to spread east. Turn around, don't drown when encountering flooded roads. Most flood deaths occur in vehicles. Be aware of your surroundings and do not drive on flooded roads. Repeating, a flash flood warning has been issued until 6:15 p.m. Eastern Daylight Time for the following county, Erie, Ohio.
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0: flood warning for the following counties in Ohio, Cuyahoga, and Lake. The National Weather Service in Cleveland has issued a flash flood warning for northeastern Cuyahoga County in northeastern Ohio, southwestern Lake County in northeastern Ohio, until 6:15 p.m. Eastern Daylight Time. At 1:14 p.m. Eastern Daylight Time, Doppler radar indicated thunderstorms producing heavy rain across the warned area. Between 1 and 2 inches of rain have fallen. The expected rainfall rate is 1 to 3 inches in 1 hour. Flash flooding is ongoing or expected to begin shortly. Hazard: flash flooding caused by thunderstorms. Source: radar. Impact: flash flooding of small creeks and streams, urban areas, highways, streets, and underpasses, as well as other poor drainage and low-lying areas. Some locations that will experience flash flooding include Willowick, Euclid, Mentor, Willoughby, Eastlake, Timberlake, Lake Line, South Euclid, Wycliffe, Richmond Heights, Willoughby Hills, Highland Heights, Kirtland, Mayfield, Kirtland Hills, and Wake Hill. Turn around, don't drown when encountering flooded roads. Most flood deaths occur in vehicles. Repeating, a flash flood warning has been issued until 6:15 p.m. Eastern Daylight Time for the following counties in Ohio, Cuyahoga, and Lake.
1: Thousands in a procession outside Dodger Stadium in Los Angeles. The event protested the LA Dodgers' decision during Pride Month to honor the Sisters of Perpetual Indulgence, a group notorious for their mocking blasphemy targeting Catholic nuns and the Eucharist. By visibly leading prayers and walking in solidarity against this public desecration of the faith, Bishop Strickland demonstrated that defending life also requires defending the sacred against mockery and secular aggression. His combination of doctrinal clarity, pastoral experience, and proven willingness to pay a personal price for truth makes him a compelling Christian witness. He will inspire you to connect the fight for the unborn with the wider battle for a culture rooted in God's law rather than the ways which seem right to a man. Join us March 12, 2027 at the Holiday Inn in Independence, Ohio to see Bishop Joseph Strickland at the 18th Annual Bringing America Back to Life Convention, sponsored by Cleveland Right to Life. To help us fund this event, please.
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2: Ready for some common sense and a little Kentucky windage? Here's Scott Jennings.
4: Monday, July the 6th. Common sense coming from our president this morning. He's been making a lot of comments about the Trump accounts. We're going to talk about that in just a little bit with our friend E.J. Antoni, economist from the Heritage Foundation. But in the middle of all this today, the president stayed on his weekend theme about the communists. And make no mistake, they are communists. And the president is clearly and unsubtly defining the battle ahead. You either believe in America or you don't. You either believe and stand with America, you stand with these anti-American, anti-Western forces that have overtaken the Democratic Party. The president just a few moments ago, in fact, said this, cut number 9.
5: Liberal, or as they say now, progressive. Liberal became so tarnished, but now it's communist. You know, they say social Democrats. No, social Democrat is a communist, all right, just so you know. There's no so. If you look at the people that are running, it's crazy what they're doing. But we'll never let that happen to this country. It can't happen to the country. You can't. There's no appetite for it, especially since we've literally now. You're going to see numbers coming out over the next 6 months, I think, that nobody will have ever seen before. But she's a fantastic.
4: I think Trump is right about this. I think he's right to paint such a bright line. Talk more about it throughout the show today in just a few seconds. First, I do want to talk to you about something that you need to think about as it relates to the future of our country and future policymaking. Our friends at the Market Institute are drawing attention to this, and what their message is very simple. You know, the bureaucrats don't want to talk about it, but Alzheimer's is becoming an economic time bomb, and we are simply not ready. Cases are on track to double to 14 million by the year 2060. That's going to put pressure on families, the workforce, Medicare, Medicaid. And here's what should get your attention. It is American families that shoulder most of the burden of all this. They cover, individual families cover, about 70% of the $400,000 lifetime care cost. That's a lot of money. Now, our competitors in the world have jumped on this already. China, in fact, is doing a national aggressive expansion of their early diagnosis and treatment of Alzheimer's. But here in the U.S., we're still standing still, and a lot of folks are worried. We're going to wait until it's too late. We do have new tools like simple blood tests to spot the early signs of Alzheimer's. And when you spot it early, you can keep people healthier longer and in the workforce. 80% of voters say they'd be more likely to vote for a candidate who prioritizes better access to Alzheimer's detection, diagnosis, and treatment. That would be good for families, and it would be good for our national economy. And frankly, it would just make good common sense. You can join the fight and learn more about all of this at marketinstitute.org. That's marketinstitute.org. Common Sense for the American People. Scott Jennings broadcasting here on Salem Today. I'm back behind my usual microphone, back in the Commonwealth of Kentucky, back from my Western travels. And I just want to take a moment to brag on everything and everybody that I saw and met out West. Trip started in Idaho. As you know, if you're a regular listener, we did the first couple of shows last week from Sun Valley, Idaho. I was honored to give a speech to the Sun Valley Policy Forum, which was an amazing gathering. It was, like, beautiful out there. I'd never been to Ketchum, Idaho. Amazing. And the Sun Valley Policy Forum folks were extremely hospitable. Everybody we met in Idaho was terrific. Then we headed over to Medora, North Dakota. And as you know, we did a live broadcast from the Teddy Roosevelt Presidential Library, which had its grand opening last week. Saw all sorts of people. Saw my old friend Rob Portman, senator from Ohio, among many, many other people. And we saw the president. Spoke to President Trump for a little bit, right after he had a chance to tour the museum. I think he was supposed to spend about 15 minutes in there, and he spent over an hour. Then we toured the museum ourselves, and we spent like 3 hours in there. Every room was, everything about that museum is rewatchable. You go through it, and then you can go through it again, and you get different experiences, and it was just incredible the way they put that together. And then we went down to South Dakota, where we saw the most incredible fireworks display on July 3rd over Mount Rushmore, and after President Trump gave, I think, one of the best speeches of either term in office about this fight coming between the American way and the communist way. President hit all the right notes, and he flew Air Force One, not once but twice, over Mount Rushmore, which was something that was just incredible to see. America 250, I think, went great this weekend. The fireworks in D.C. were great. A lot of folks out there trying to trash America, but our president and all of you were out celebrating it, as you should be. We'll take a break. E.J. Antoni's after this. Scott Jennings on Salem. Stay with us.
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8: This is a Bloomberg Money Minute. It's Wall Street's largest ever initial public stock offering of a foreign-based company. It's South Korean memory chip maker SK Hynix. is capitalizing on surging demand for memory chips right now. And this week's IPO on Wall Street expected to raise $28 billion when it begins trading, as expected, this Friday. On Wall Street today, stocks are higher on a rebound in chipmaker stocks, which have really taken a beating the last few weeks. Right now, the Dow, which began the day at a record high, is up just a tiny fraction. The tech-heavy NASDAQ is up 1.25%, and the S&P 500 0.75% higher, while oil is down slightly, but above 68 bucks a barrel. And as much as 10% of the NBA's Cleveland Cavaliers, a team valued at just under $5 billion, is being bought by the private equity firm Blue Owl Capital. Now, no terms of the deal were disclosed, but Blue Owl already owns stakes in NBA teams in Atlanta, Sacramento, and Minnesota. Tom Busby, Bloomberg Radio.
9: 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What is New York Style Pizza?
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10: Correct. 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And we're the only one. We're not chain restaurant.
9: You're the one and only.
10: Correct.
9: That's right.
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9: That's right. I agree completely.
11: I'd like to tell you about a man named Phineas who as a child survived the Holocaust. Phineas survived because Christians hid him from the Nazis, risking everything to save his life. 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And when sirens sound and missiles fall, he doesn't have the time or the strength to reach safety. 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Phineas said, "Christians saved my life during the Holocaust, and now again, they are helping me. As Israel's Holocaust Remembrance Day approaches, remember these precious children of God by lifting them up in prayer, asking for his protection, his comfort, and his peace. 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
12: One man standing tall against the leftist mob. Here's Scott Jennings.
4: Okay, breaking news. Just talking to you all a little while ago about this situation with the American soccer player, Balogun. And he got a red card the other day. And that meant he would have been suspended for tonight's game against Belgium. But President Trump and some of his folks made an inquiry into FIFA. And FIFA said, no, he is going to play tonight. Well, the Belgians got mad, and they filed a challenge to that, and it is now the breaking news that Balogun will play. FIFA has denied the Belgian challenge, and so tonight we settle it on the pitch, as they say. 8 o'clock, the United States takes on Belgium, and Balogun, one of America's best players, will be on the field. Coming up in 60 seconds, I want to have a conversation with you about some new data, a new report from the Federal Reserve about just what Joe Biden's open border policies did to housing prices in America. We'll have that chat with E.J. Antoni from the Heritage Foundation. First, a quick word from our friends at Americans for Prosperity. Now, you know we read this on the show last week, and I thought it was impactful. I enjoyed doing it. And that is reading the Declaration of Independence out loud. It's a good time to do it. America 250, have you read the Declaration lately? It takes less than 10 minutes to read it out loud. And our friends over at Americans for Prosperity came up with this idea called the Declaration Project, a nationwide effort to help Americans rediscover the principles that make this country exceptional. Dignity, freedom, opportunity, self-government. Declaration says that all men are created equal. Our rights come from our Creator, and government derives its just powers from the consent of the governed. These truths aren't meant for plaques to be hung up in a museum. They are the foundation today and every day of American liberty. So what you should do is what we did on the show, and that's read the Declaration aloud with your family and friends. If you're having a cookout or gathering up with anybody with your kids, we did it with the kids. Read the Declaration out loud. Answer their questions. Talk about what it means to you. If you want to get in on this and make the pledge, go to a250toolkit.com/Scott. 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Really enjoyed reading the Declaration out loud last week in the run-up to July 4th. Really meaningful project from our friends at Americans for Prosperity. All right, let's talk about today's news. Actually, let's do this. Let me take you back to February. I was on CNN back in February, and at the time we were having a debate about how open borders and immigration had in fact led to the housing shortage in America and how it had driven up housing prices in America. I said out loud to Abby, well, you know, it seems to me if you put a bunch of people in the housing pool, you increase the demand side, then you're going to see higher prices. And I was asked, what proof do you have of that? In fact, let's revisit the debate, and then we will get to the proof. Here's February, flashback, CNN, cut number two.
14: I would ask if you know how much housing costs went up during the Biden years.
15: It went up significantly, but why add to them by adding tariffs?
16: So the point, in the last year, you're actually raising the cost by tariffs. You're talking about due to interest rates. You mean like buying a home? Is that what you're talking
14: about? Yes, prices of housing went up 20-30% during the 4 years that Joe Biden was in. Some of the arguments we're having about housing in the United States and how expensive it is, the bulk of it came while Biden was president. What Scott Bessent is saying is objectively true. We do have a housing shortage in this country. So we already have too few domiciles for the people who are here. His point was simply that if you put 10 or 20 million new people into the pool, whether they're illegal or not, that is going to increase competition for the already short supply of housing. If you already have a shortage of something and you add 20 million people who are trying to get that something,
16: I guess
14: necessarily
16: for,
14: you're going to have a problem.
16: I guess what
14: Number
16: I'm asking
14: two.
16: For is actual proof of that we, being.
15: There's no correlation between the increases.
17: But that, I think
14: if you have more people trying to buy fewer commodities.
16: Know, listen, I'm asking you. Is there proof that what you are saying actually happened? Because the immigrants came, the prices were what they were. Is there proof that actually happened?
17: I think Scott is actually right on the 50,000-point view. I think 50,000-foot view.
4: Okay, so I was asked on live television, Scott, is there any proof that the laws of supply and demand are real and that they actually mean something? Headline today in the New York Post. Headline today. Biden's illegal immigration surge triggered a 30% rise in home prices and 20% increase in rents, according to a new report from the Federal Reserve. To discuss this, my friend, the chief economist over at the Heritage Foundation, E.J. Antoni. E.J., first of all, has anyone ever asked you if there's any proof that the laws of supply and demand are real and aren't just fantasy terms made up for academic settings, A and B? You've seen the data, and I assume you are as unsurprised as I am to find out that when you put 20 million people into a situation where they're trying to buy a commodity, the prices of the commodity went up. EJ, bring some sanity to this.
18: Well, Scott, I think probably the only two groups of people that could even possibly try to deny the laws of supply and demand would either be sociology majors or people in academia, and then those whose IQ begins with a decimal point. I mean, outside of that, anybody with any modicum of common sense can very clearly tell you that when you increase demand for something, you put upward pressure on prices. I mean, look, we imported, to your point, whether legally or illegally, we imported more than the population of New Jersey during the Biden years. And that's just the ones we know about. Now, for better or worse, those people did not all go to New Jersey. They were evenly distributed or unevenly distributed across the country. But let's say they all did go into New Jersey, right? You more than double the state's population without doubling the housing stock. What do you think is going to happen to the price of housing? Obviously, it's going to appreciate. And it doesn't matter whether we're talking about home prices, whether we're talking about rent prices, it's irrelevant. You increase the demand for those dwelling units, you're going to increase the price. Period. Full stop. We have seen it at different periods in American history. We saw it again. The idea that somehow you need proof of it. Okay, fine. There is proof. There's the common sense proof or the logical proof, whatever you want to call it. But then there's also the data, which again, you have data from past examples, and now you have it for the

0: right, that somehow this unfettered amount of illegal immigration was a good thing for the American people. And now we know that simply isn't true. And now we have to do something about it. And what's, you know, here's the deal. We let all these people in over a very short period of time, and it takes forever to get them out. It's hard to get one person out of the country, let alone millions of illegal immigrants. And so I guess as an economist, I ask you, now that we're living with this increase in housing costs, will we ever be able to bring it down? Because you're not going to see rapid deportations, or at least as rapid as you saw the importing of all these human beings.
1: Yeah, Scott, unfortunately, you know, if the administration is not going to really keep their foot on the gas in terms of deportations, it's hard to see how prices are going to come down. I think the much more likely scenario is that people's incomes slowly appreciate over time relative to the cost of housing. In other words, paychecks are going to get bigger over time, and then homes become relatively more affordable relative to those paychecks, as opposed to, yes, there's going to be

0: flash flood warning. For the following counties in Ohio, Cuyahoga, and Geauga, the National Weather Service in Cleveland has issued a flash flood warning for northeastern Cuyahoga County in northeastern Ohio, northwestern Geauga County in northeastern Ohio, until 6:45 p.m. Eastern Daylight Time. At 1:42 p.m. Eastern Daylight Time, Doppler radar indicated thunderstorms producing heavy rain across the warned area. Flash flooding is ongoing or expected to begin shortly. Hazard: flash flooding caused by thunderstorms. Source: radar. Impact: flash flooding of small creeks and streams, urban areas, highways, streets, and underpasses, as well as other poor drainage and low-lying areas. Some locations that will experience flash flooding include Cherton, Chesterman, Mayfield Heights, Willoughby Hills, Highland Heights, Kirtland, Mayfield, Gates Mills, and Kirtland Hills. Turn around, don't drown when encountering flooded roads. Most flood deaths occur in vehicles. Repeating, a flash flood warning has been issued until 6:45 p.m. Eastern Daylight Time for the following counties in Ohio, Cuyahoga, and Geauga.
1: Told you what was going to happen. But what was the conversation in America during the Biden years? And now since Biden has left office and Trump wants to have a more restrictive immigration policy, which, by the way, I don't think the deportation, it's not for a lack of trying. I mean, they are trying. The bureaucracy and the system is set up to make it very difficult to get rid of somebody once they get here. And you have to go to court. Trump's had to go to court repeatedly on his order. It's not for lack of trying, but I think you're right, EJ. It's just going to take more time than it took to put people in. But what's infuriating is the conversation that was going on in America, telling us nothing to see here. All this illegal immigration is good, has nothing to do with quality of life or cost of living. Anybody telling you that is wrong or worse. They're just racist. Now we have this report from the Fed. Now we know the truth. We already knew it. Now we have it on paper. E.J. Antoni is from the Heritage Foundation. More with him when we come back. It's Scott Jennings on Salem. Stay with us.
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6: Foundations of Freedom, a look at America's founding principles and the leaders who shaped our nation.
7: March 4th, 1865. The Civil War was nearing its end. The nation was exhausted, divided, and grieving. On that day, President Abraham Lincoln delivered his second inaugural address, just 700 words spoken in about 7 minutes. 41 days later, Lincoln would be assassinated. Yet the words he spoke that day still echo through history. In that brief address, Lincoln referenced God 14 times, spoke of prayer, and quoted scripture repeatedly. He reminded Americans that both sides of the conflict shared a common faith, saying both read the same Bible and pray to the same God, and each invokes his aid against the other. Lincoln understood that political division alone could not explain the nation's crisis. More than 160 years later, America still wrestles with division, truth, and our dependence on God. The question is whether we'll remember the wisdom Lincoln left behind.
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8: The man who made CNN safe for conservatives again. Here's Scott Jennings.

0: All right, that was this morning in the Oval Office. President Donald Trump ringing the bell for the New York Stock Exchange and the NASDAQ to open up trading as part of his event to bring attention to the excellent idea called Trump Accounts. Our guest conversation this hour is E.J. Antoni, chief economist at the Heritage Foundation. E.J., the president out touting these Trump Accounts. Really an inspired idea, and I think they've had like 6 million accounts signed up for already, and a great many of them, I think a majority, in fact, have been signed up for by people in the lower income bracket. So this is a good thing. EJ, tell us how these Trump accounts work and why people should sign up for them.
1: Well, Scott, it's great. Why people should sign up for them, they're taxed advantage, but they're also incredibly flexible. Unlike a traditional IRA or even a 529 plan, there's a whole host of different things that you can use this money for. When your kid turns 18, they can use it for starting a business. They can use it for a traditional education if they want. If they need to buy a car, for crying out loud, they can do it for that. Let's say they need money for a wedding, whatever the case may be. I mean, it truly is amazing, again, how flexible these accounts are and the amount of freedom that they give to young people. And again, to illustrate just how powerful this is and the power of compounding returns, you get the seed money from the government for newborns, and then let's say you contribute the maximum $5,000 each year. By the time that your child turns 18, you're going to have roughly $300,000 in their account. I mean, that's just absolutely astonishing. What a great financial head start on adulthood that this is going to give to young people. But even if you can't contribute the maximum amount, your child is still going to get the benefits of, again, the special tax treatment, as well as financial literacy. They can watch their money grow with them. They can help pick the different funds that you're going to allocate this money into. And it's not as if you can put this money into anything, right? This is pretty tightly controlled, where you can't just become a day trader with it, which is where most people lose money. You can't just throw it into a crypto scam, right? These are going to be high quality, low cost index funds. So again, kids are going to be able to watch their money grow with them, and they're going to essentially have skin in the game. They're going to want the American economy to succeed. They're going to want the S&P 500 to grow.
0: You know, EJ, you used a word, flexibility. I hadn't thought about much, but as a parent, you know, I've been doing what they tell you to do, which is to throw money into 529 accounts. These are the special college education accounts. There's less flexibility in that. Now, we've done it. I've got four kids, and so we've got four of these accounts going. But actually, I'm now starting to wonder if something like the Trump account isn't the better way, because you do have the flexibility. You're not locked into a certain kind of expenditure on the back end. You have a theory or a thought on that? I mean, should you do both, I guess, or should you prioritize the Trump account over the traditional 529, you think?
1: So everybody's financial situation is going to be a little bit different. And because of just how insanely large and complicated the tax code is today, it is going to vary based on people's individual situations. So that being said, you want to consult a tax professional, and you want to go to them with the question of, look, tell me why the Trump account is not a better option. Because again, the flexibility that you have there is incredibly powerful, and in a lot of people's circumstances, I think is going to outweigh many other considerations. Now, not all, and it's not going to be true for everybody, but it's definitely a very, very good question you want to pose to your tax professional. And to illustrate that, Scott, let's say, again, you get the seed money from the government, and then you make the maximum contributions each year. And then when your child turns 18, let's say they don't need it for a traditional four-year education, and they want to just keep this thing rolling over and turn it into basically more like, have it work like a retirement account. By the time they hit retirement age, if they continue making those contributions every year, they'll be a multimillionaire. They're going to have over 10 million, probably closer to 13 million if the S&P sees its average returns. $13 million at retirement. That's one of the great things about these accounts. They eventually are, I think, going to serve as an off-ramp for Social Security.
0: The great E.J. Antoni, chief economist over at the Heritage Foundation. E.J., thanks for your time and expertise today. We'll have you back soon. We got a lot going on in the world of economics and how the economy is going to unfold in the future. We got more conversations to have. We'll have you back very, very soon. And we take a break now. More to come next hour. It's Scott Jennings on Salem. Don't go anywhere.
2: If the leftists haven't had enough yet, there's more. 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
9: News this hour at Town Hall. I'm Bob Agnew in Washington. President Trump rings the opening bells for the New York Stock Exchange and NASDAQ right from the Oval Office today. That event today is set to promote the launch of those Trump accounts to give kids access to investing. Here's correspondent Laura Winters.
10: The new program to start saving for your kids went live on July 4th. The Treasury Department says so far more than 6 million Trump accounts have been opened for children under the age of 18. 1.4 million will receive the $1,000 federal contribution for newborns. The money in the accounts will grow tax deferred. Laura Winters reporting.
9: A police officer responding to a 911 call about gunshots at an Ohio home was fatally shot. The suspect and two other people also died. And meanwhile, the county sheriff there in Wayne County, Tom Ballinger, told WEWS News.
11: Our dispatch center received 911 call for some type of disturbance and shots fired. Officers responded to the area and immediately started taking fire.
9: and two other officers and a police dog were hurt as well. The shootings happened last night in Richmond. That's about 40 miles away from Cleveland. After President Trump rang that opening bell on Wall Street remotely from the Oval Office, Senator Ted Cruz thanked the president for interceding with FIFA on behalf of the U.S. at the World Cup competition.
12: I think everyone knew you were going to keep the bell. And on behalf of all Americans, thank you for getting rid of that ridiculous red card. This is his...
13: That was interesting.
12: It was spectacular. There was a reason the FIFA trophy sat here for as long as it did.
9: Well, on Wall Street at this hour, the major index is all in positive territory, with the Dow up right about 20 points right now at the NASDAQ 232. More on these stories at townhall.com.
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9: Public policy expert and former Trump economic advisor Steve Moore told the Salem Radio Network, it's a great time to be an American thanks to the Trump economy, but he is concerned that many young progressives in the Democrat Party in particular actually believe that socialism works. There's so much evidence it does not.
16: Free enterprise and free markets work, and communism and socialism are a failure. And of course, he was 100% correct. That's what led to the collapse of the Soviet Union. It's, guess what? Socialism doesn't work. It's why the boat people left Cuba and risked their lives to come to the United States.
9: And Moore says that New York City Mayor Democrat Socialist Zohran Mamdani is going to offer free buses and all kinds of other things, but it probably will be hard to pay for.
16: People are very angry about inflation and the rising cost of services and goods, you know, housing, healthcare, groceries, filling up your tank. But if you look at the things over the last 30 years that are the most expensive, where you've had the most inflation.
9: And this is SRN News. Texas Attorney General Ken Paxton is discussing the importance of election integrity. We get more on that from correspondent Willie Nelson.
17: Speaking with me, Texas Attorney General and Republican Senate candidate Ken Paxton discussed why he believes election integrity is critical to the future of the country.
18: Because if you cannot protect your elections, the left will take them over by cheating. And once they control it, then they control the apparatus. They'll never let you go. They'll cheat forever. And so it's very important that you maintain that election integrity and that we gain it back through things like the Save America Act. Because if we lose that, we are going to lose the country because nothing else will be done. We'll be stuck in elections that are not true and not fair.
17: Willie Nelson, Washington.
9: And taking a look at the numbers at this hour on Wall Street, it is the Dow Jones Industrial Average right now up by 43 points, the S&P 500 up by about 50, and the high-tech NASDAQ doing the strongest so far today. It's up by about 200.
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0: 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But long story short, the world didn't stop turning and the news didn't stop being made, and we still have a lot
1: some
0: of things
1: progressives
0: we have to work
1: online
0: through,
1: are signaling that what might be coming out could be very, very damaging. Now, I would point out the deadline for Plattner to withdraw from the race and then be replaced is 1 week from today. These are rumors. I like to deal in facts here, but the fact is people are talking about the rumors. We don't know what it is, but we're going to keep an eye on it for you here at the Scott Jennings Show. Also, a bombshell report came out last week from the Washington Free Beacon detailing internal documents from the Biden administration's special envoy for LGBTQI plus persons, and how that person was pushing an extreme gender policy throughout the entirety of the American Foreign Service. Here to discuss this huge story, I think it got a little lost in the 4th of July holiday, and I wanted to do it this week while everybody's back in focus. You need to hear about this. We need to talk about just how far the Biden administration went to impose these insane gender ideology policies on our diplomats and allies. The author of the piece is here from the Washington Free Beacon, Adam Credo. Adam, you've looked at the documents. You're the one who uncovered this scandal. Talk to us about it.
2: I have, and thanks for having me. So these come from a trove of emails that were obtained under a Freedom of Information Act request by the CASA organization, Center to Advance Security in America. They did the FOIA. They provided me with what they found. And this gives us really an inside look at the way the Biden administration, State Department, was prioritizing these controversial issues, the issues that many consider woke. And in them, Jessica Stern, and I want to read you her full title because I think it bears being said, the U.S. Special Envoy to Advance the Human Rights of Lesbian, Gay, Bisexual, Transgender, Queer, and Intersex Persons. There's a plus sign on that, so everyone else who fits off of that acronym. And she was performing what she called the hard work of integrating LGBTQI rights into everything we do in American diplomacy. Now, that impacted the State Department, Foggy Bottom in Washington, D.C. The emails detail her trying to resuscitate a thing called the task force to hold programs and informational seminars for LGBTQI State Department personnel, but also, and perhaps more interestingly, details what she was doing across the globe. She was out there raising concerns that the UK was not prioritizing these issues and asked for a contact in the embassy she could complain to. She was in Botswana for Pride events and off of the internet apparently for several days during that event. She also sought special permission to address the German parliament about these issues. So really, as she put it so interestingly in these emails, the idea is to convene a space for LGBTQI points of contact across state to regularly exchange information, receive training, and generally feel supported in this hard work of integrating all of this into everything they do. And I also found it quite fascinating that when discussing this task force, she asked a person in the Bureau of Population, Refugees, and Migration, that's PRM at the State Department, they do everything related to immigration, she wanted this individual to come emphasize the creative new initiatives they're exploring to support LGBTQI migrants. So this is a kind of a little bit of a look into the behind the scenes of how they push this, not just across D.C. and the federal bureaucracy, but allied nations all over the globe.
1: That voice you're hearing is Adam Credo. He is a reporter, investigative journalist for the Washington Free Beacon. So this Jessica Stern, this is really sort of, by the way, who once the Biden administration ended, of course, wound up at Harvard. That's where Jessica Stern is now. But when I read through your story and I look at these documents, Adam, what I am seeing is that, you know, you think about American foreign policy and you think about the bureaucracy of the State Department and you think about what a presidential administration has to do or should be doing to tackle serious issues around the world and to sort of project American values and American power around the world. We see what Donald Trump does every day with his vast authority. And then you see what the Biden administration was prioritizing. As you look through all of it, is that the real scandal here? Just that we had a presidential administration that prioritized this, that funded this, that paid more attention to this than, say, virtually anything else they could have been paying attention to out of Foggy Bottom?
2: Yeah, I think you make an important point. I've been covering the State Department for over 15 years now, so I've seen a lot of what goes on there. And I can certainly tell you, between the Obama administration and even more so in the 4 years of the Biden administration, traditional American foreign policy was supplanted by these types of ideologies. You saw it with USAID, which is now defunct, pushing out billions of dollars to priorities across the globe that were not just gender issues like this, but other sorts of woke green issues. That's taxpayer money out the door. And that replaced the traditional things we do in foreign policy, which are emphasizing bilateral relationships, right? We're pushing these types of things on nations that might not want to support it. Interestingly, in just this cache of emails, you can see the way they're discussing a diplomatic trip to Rome, where, of course, these issues would not fly. But they scheduled meetings in Rome with various activist groups that push extreme gender issues. So I think it shows you that even allies were not immune from having this thrust upon them on the taxpayer's dime. And that's very important. And I think it also gives you a bit of an idea why the shape of the globe is the way that it is, with us now needing to rebuild traditional American allies, traditional American partnerships. And we're dealing with the really damaging national security implications, particularly in the Middle East, of what they left to the side for 4 years while pushing this.
1: All right, final question. So the Biden administration had a special envoy for LGBTQI plus persons. Did the Trump administration retain this position when they took office?
2: No. So this was created under Obama. It was left vacant in the first Trump administration, and it has not been filled in this Trump administration. That office is, for all effects, shuttered, but it certainly could be revived if another Democratic president comes into office. The State Department still has the infrastructure. And mind you, the State Department, the career officials, the ones that persist through administrations, they support this stuff. So wouldn't shock me to see it reemerge.
1: Adam Credo is an investigative journalist, longtime a reporter over at the State Department, working for the Washington Free Beacon. I encourage you to look up this story about the Biden special envoy for LGBTQI plus persons. Again, find it at the Washington Free Beacon. Adam, thanks for your time today. We take a break and come back for more after this. It's Scott Jennings on Salem. Stay with us.
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1: Monday, July 6th. Coming up, by the way, in about 10 minutes. I couldn't be happier about this. Linda Cohn, the great legend of SportsCenter, anchored over 5,000 SportsCenters, is going to be right here on the Scott Jennings Show. She has announced her retirement from SportsCenter, and she's got a new venture called The Linda Cohn Show, and we're going to hear all about that and what she plans to do with her next chapter here. But when you think about great broadcasters of the last 30 years, Linda's in the top five, in my opinion. Just a brilliant anchor. And honestly, just brought you the sports. I mean, as a kid, I remember in the 90s, before he went crazy, Olbermann and Patrick, you know, they were kind of the duo. And you had Linda Cohn. And, you know, SportsCenter was about the sports. It's about different things now, I'm sad to say. A lot of sports coverage is. But Linda just did it right every single day. And I reached out to her. I saw that she was retiring, and I reached out, and I said, you know, I love you, and you're terrific, and I want to hear about your career. And she said yes. And so we're going to have her come by here in just a couple of minutes. Speaking of sports, I don't do a lot of sports on the show here. I figure if you want to listen to sports, you can dial up somebody else's podcast. But sometimes when sports and politics and political affairs overlap, we do have to mention it. Scrolling through my feed, and I see Mark Kelly. Mark Kelly, who is a Navy combat veteran, a NASA astronaut, and United States Senator for the state of Arizona. And he is posting photos of himself in Tucson, Arizona, wearing a soccer jersey of the Mexican national team. Now, last night, Mexico played England. Both of them are our allies, I guess. I mean, neither of them are the United States of America, which plays tonight. And Mark Kelly, a U.S. senator, is posting a picture of himself in a Mexican national team jersey. He also posted a picture of himself taking a picture of himself. So it's like a picture of him taking a selfie, which sort of sums up the Democratic Party ethos these days. Self-aggrandizement and rooting for other countries. I don't get it. Why would you do that? I mean, it's fine to enjoy the tournament, and, you know, we certainly all watched matches between other teams. But you're a U.S. senator. You're a U.S. military veteran. You were an astronaut for the United States. You're wearing a Mexican soccer jersey? Truly don't understand. The left is, I don't know if it's all Trump or just sort of the next evolution of a long period of the left, Democrats in this country, just separating themselves from being Americans. The View today. I mean, there's lunacy on The View every day. But listen to this. One of the hosts, and you know we talk about her, she's a genius, Sunny Hostin. Here's what she had to say about the American flag this morning, cut number 10.
14: Years ago, because this is my 10th year on the show, and I said there are times when I walk into a community and I see American flags all over the community, and I suddenly feel unsafe because there is a section of this country that has co-opted the American flag, and they equate being an American or an American flag with white supremacy, and that should never be
15: ever
14: the symbol of white supremacy, but they have weaponized.
15: Because the flag belongs to all of us.
14: It does belong to all of us. But those men were wearing a flag on their...
1: Okay, Sunny Hostin says she feels unsafe in neighborhoods with lots of American flags. First of all, I'm quite certain that the neighborhood that Sunny Hostin lives in is probably not unsafe at all. I mean, she's a rich person, a multi-millionaire. Why would you feel unsafe around an American flag? She said, I've been doing this show for 10 years. Just so happens 10 years ago was about the time Donald Trump came along. Now all of a sudden the American flag is a problem? There was polling from the weekend, YouGov. Democrats said they had a higher opinion of the Black Lives Matter flag than of the American flag. Folks, there is a rising tide of anti-Americanism in this country. It is not coming from the right. It is coming from the left. And I predict the nonsense will only increase in the months and years ahead. Linda Cohn, the legendary SportsCenter anchor, joins us after this. It's Scott Jennings. Stay with us.
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18: This is a Bloomberg Money Minute. The deadline to file a claim is today on a $2.9 million settlement concerning Tom's of Maine toothpaste products. A lawsuit filed last year accused the brand and its parent company, Colgate, of deceptive and misleading business practices. While Colgate has denied the allegations, the company agreed to that multi-million dollar class action settlement. You need to have purchased at least one Tom's of Maine toothpaste product between November 21st, 2020 and March 6th of this year to file a claim. World Economic Forum founder Klaus Schwab has filed a criminal complaint after a secret listening device was allegedly found in his home office in Geneva. It was apparently discovered after a routine security inspection at his home, and an investigation is underway to identify those responsible. And Elon Musk has convinced a federal judge to narrowly cull a jury's finding that he spurred Twitter investor losses by complaining about the number of bot accounts on the social media platform rebranded as X. Matt Piper, Bloomberg Radio.
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25: Foundations of Freedom, a look at America's founding principles and the leaders who shaped our nation.
26: March 4th, 1865. The Civil War was nearing its end. The nation was exhausted, divided, and grieving. On that day, President Abraham Lincoln delivered his second inaugural address, just 700 words spoken in about 7 minutes. 41 days later, Lincoln would be assassinated. Yet the words he spoke that day still echo through history. In that brief address, Lincoln referenced God 14 times, spoke of prayer, and quoted scripture repeatedly. He reminded Americans that both sides of the conflict shared a common faith, saying both read the same Bible and pray to the same God, and each invokes his aid against the other. Lincoln understood the political division alone could not explain the nation's crisis. More than 160 years later, America still wrestles with division, truth, and our dependence on God. The question is whether we'll remember the wisdom Lincoln left behind.
0: Hello, I'm Jerry Stewart, and this is One Moment in America. There's a lot of talk today about love of country, and some who live in our America say they don't love it. Listen to this story. I'm proud to say it, that I love America. Listen to what patriot Daniel Webster said about his love of America. He said, "Let our object be our country, our whole country, and nothing but our country. And by the blessings of God, may our country become a vast and splendid monument, not of oppression and terror, but of wisdom, of peace, and of liberty, upon which the world may gaze with admiration forever." Do you love America? Then pray that America will find its way back to the godly principles that started it all. Think about it. I'm Jerry Stewart, and that was One Moment in America.
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1: Monday, July the 6th, Common Sense for the American People. Scott Jennings broadcasting from the Commonwealth of Kentucky. And I am so excited about this next conversation. Our final guest today, one of the most historic figures in the history of ESPN. I think one of the three or four best broadcasters in any station, any venue, any topic of the last half century. Linda Cohn, who just retired after 34 years with ESPN, anchored SportsCenter over 5,000 times. 1992 to here in 2026. They made an amazing tribute video to Linda. Let's hear part of that. Cut six.
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1: Linda Cohn is our special guest here on the Scott Jennings Show. Linda, I'm so honored to have you here and to have this conversation. Thanks for making time for us today.
6: Scott, I'm a big fan of yours. Anytime, it is indeed my pleasure.
1: Well, I'm so glad that we're able to have this conversation because you, the longevity that you had at SportsCenter, it's a tough business. Media is a tough business. You see people come and go, and you were there for 34 years. And well, I got to tell you, when I was you started in 92, so this is my high school years. Every day, I'm watching Linda Cohn. To find out, and sports was such a big part of our life there in Western Kentucky growing up. And so when I saw that you were retiring, I reached out to you and said, do you want to have a conversation about it? You were so nice to reply in the affirmative. So I just want to start here. Talk to us about your career. How do you spend that long, in this business? Most people never make it this far. It's such a legendary thing that you've done. 5,000 sports centers. Incredible.
6: Yeah, I think it's over like 5,600 now, but who's counting, Scott? But, you know, here's the deal. How did I last that long? I mean, I love what I do. I have passion for what I do. If I wasn't sitting behind the desk at SportsCenter for all those years, you know, I'm still sitting on my couch watching sports. I mean, that's one thing. The other thing is, which has helped me over the years, I always make believe someone is watching me, Scott, for the very first time, that I have to prove to them that I belong in that seat, that I've earned a seat at that table. And when you have that mentality going into a show, you never rest on your laurels. You always, it's a way of like bringing out your best at the best possible time. And that's what I always try to do. And so that was important. And also, I love that, you know, people, guys always tell me, they go, you know, Linda, don't take this the wrong way. You know, I didn't take my sports from a woman before you. I go, that's the greatest compliment I could ever get. And like, I'm sure that's what you were thinking. You know, there you are in high school watching the re-airs and then maybe coming home and turning on the TV that night, Scott, and then seeing me again, maybe on the 11 p.m. Eastern after I did the 1 a.m. or 2 a.m. Eastern that was repeated eight times the night before.
1: Yeah, watching you, well, look, I was, and I want to get to this because you started in radio and I'm in high school watching you, and I was also in radio. My first job, 16 years old, I talked myself behind a microphone at a local radio station in Western Kentucky, and I'm researching for this conversation. I see that's where you started. I think the power and the training of radio must have played a part in just how quickly you were able to go right to the top at ESPN. Talk about your early years doing sports radio in New York.
6: Well, first of all, Scott, I am not surprised you have that radio background because you have a great voice, really do, and not just meant for radio, as you have shown in your career. So I agree with you. I mean, it totally honed my skills. Before I knew I needed my skills honed, meaning, you know, in TV and also, you know, let's put it this way. When something came up in SportsCenter that wasn't on a teleprompter, okay, you got to know how to ad lib. You have to know to communicate and how to do that and how to articulate, right? Prompter goes down. There are some people that like totally freeze like a deer in headlights, one of my favorite expressions. But when you have radio background, which I did for many years, I worked 10 years in primarily radio before I got my break at ESPN. You know, before I got ESPN, if I go backwards, I got a big break working in Seattle at KIRO-TV. A CBS affiliate at that time. And that was huge because that honed my skills in television. But before that, and I was only there 2.5 years, before that, it was primarily radio. And it was a game changer for me. And I would have been fine, Scott. I mean, the funny story that I like to tell people, I was happy doing radio and just radio, even though I was working 7 days a week and freelancing here and there in New York City at WCBS, at WFAN, you know, all these different places, ABC Radio. But, you know, around the Thanksgiving dinner table or wherever it was, relatives, maybe I've seen twice a year, would always say to me, yeah, I've heard you on the radio, Linda. You're great. But when are you going to do TV? And it was like, oh, my gosh, again. And I have this mentality that I had to keep proving to people, including people that I know in family. But you know what? I look back and say, you know what? I'm glad they did that because it pushed me to say, all right, I'll show you. I can do TV. So I made my own break, sending out tapes, and that's how I got that Seattle job. And then ESPN spotted me in Seattle. But there was no question. And when I talk to young people and I do speaking engagements, I always bring up the fact that radio was a game changer for me.
1: Let's talk about your I couldn't agree with you. I've done a lot of different things outside of media. And I always say I learned how to write in radio. I had a great news director when I was doing local radio here in Louisville, where I live. And you know, the writing for radio is, I mean, it's got to be tight. It's got to be efficient. And I think it just makes you a better communicator. So whatever profession you wind up going into, if you have that writing background, I think it makes a huge difference. Let's talk about the SportsCenter run. 5,600 shows now. To my eye, SportsCenter a little different today than it was when you started back in the 90s. Talk to us about the evolution of the sports broadcast. It feels and seems different to me today, the priorities and what stories are prioritized today. It feels a little different than the way you did it back when you started out in the 90s. Talk about whether you agree with that and sort of why that might be.
6: Yeah, there's no question about that. And that was a process. I mean, in the golden era, which has been labeled the era that I started out in the 90s, it was great. It was fabulous. The decade was fabulous for everybody. But for us at ESPN SportsCenter, it was marvelous because it was getting to your dream job. We were the only game in town, so to speak. We knew athletes and fans were tuning into us after every event, during an event, before an event. As you mentioned, it was a staple in your household growing up. And the game changer there that really I felt rocketed the popularity of ESPN SportsCenter and all of us and my incredibly talented colleagues at that time were the commercials. Wieden and Kennedy, ESPN bosses, hired this really big time advertising firm. And it was fabulous because we were able to do these fun

0: That was so brilliant. I mean, one of the greatest ad campaigns. Really, really well done.
1: Yeah. So let's get to our part two of your question. You know, so the years gone by and the decades gone by, and that just things change. People leave, other people come. You know, Disney takes it over, right? I don't know the exact year, but Disney took it over. And then things started to change, and you really had to be careful. I don't know what you said. I mean, yeah, I know for me, I can only speak for myself. I had to think twice. I didn't get in trouble much. One time I was suspended by a former boss, John Skipper, because I remember I ripped their coverage of something. And I can't remember what it was, something about, I don't know. I should Google myself, but I'm afraid to do that. Scott.
0: I was actually
1: suspended one day. I know. It was something for what I said. Okay. And then the other two times was just something where I had a boss call me on the phone and say, you can't tweet about something you believe we should have done and we didn't do it. And so take that tweet down. So those are the kind of things. So, you know, I liked my job. I wanted to keep it. And, you know, I have heard many people tell me SportsCenter's not the same. I don't watch it as much as I used to. I think that's normal for a lot of things. People like they look back in history, right, Scott? You know, I wish things didn't change and this and that. Sometimes it changed for the better. In other aspects, maybe not.
0: Linda Cohn is our guest, legendary SportsCenter anchor. Linda, you were there really for the golden age of SportsCenter. And I look, my view is sports coverage now is a little more political and a little more divisive. I used to view it as something that basically everybody talked about. It pulled us together. Now it feels a little more divisive.
1: Yes.
0: And today we have that in the news, the soccer story of the day, the red card. Yeah. And Trump makes a call. Now the American player is going to play. I got people on my social media feed saying, I'm cheering for Belgium now, or the Americans are going to have an asterisk if they win now. And so, again, another sports story where it's like, can't we just cheer for the American team, or Americans, aren't we? What do you make of this red card story?
1: You know, Scott, I just laugh. I just shake my head. It's the same old thing. I mean, I just... And it's usually the people that don't even follow sports that have these opinions that are about, oh, we got to put an asterisk on this. You're rooting against the U.S. men's national team? Really?
0: I mean, they love
1: holding the flag. They love wearing the flag. They love putting their hand over their heart during the national anthem. And guess what? I don't think they care about what you think. Not you, Scott, but the people that are saying, this isn't fair because President Trump got involved. Everything I've heard, we weren't there. We weren't in the room. I'm not defending anything. President Trump was just being President Trump. That's what he is, okay?
0: Of course.
1: He
0: gets involved
1: in
0: sports.
1: USA.
0: Yes.
1: This is not shocking.
0: He loves the USA. He loves sports. Oh, yeah.
1: It.
0: Linda,
1: laughing. Yeah, go ahead.
0: Let me press pause because we got to take a quick break. I do want to come back and continue this conversation. I also want you to talk to us about your next act here, which is the Linda Cohn Show, which is going on YouTube. Let's get to all that right after this. It's Scott Jennings on Salem with Linda Cohn. Stay with us. And we do have a quick word from our friends at the Market Institute. The word is this: Alzheimer's is a problem, folks. I'm just going to tell you, the bureaucrats don't want to talk about it, but here is the issue. Cases are on track to nearly double by $14 million cases by 2060. Put a lot of pressure on our country. Our competitors in China and other countries, they're doing things they need to do to have early detection and keep people in the workforce. We're not doing any of this right now. 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You can visit them at marketinstitute.org. 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If you're worried about Alzheimer's, and you should be, go to marketinstitute.org. More with Linda Cohn when we come back. It's Scott Jennings on Salem. Stay with us.

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12: Home stretch of the Scott Jennings Show, common sense for the American people. 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And Linda, you are now moving on to a new venture. You are starting a show called The Linda Cohn Show on YouTube. Look it up, at Linda Cohn Sports. I just subscribed to it myself here in the break. What kind of a show are we going to see out of Linda Cohn on YouTube? Tell us about it.
13: Well, thanks for the subscribing. That's very important. And I appreciate all your viewers and listeners who do the same, because I'm looking to build something just like you're building your amazing show, the Scott Jennings Show. I've been taking notes, Scott, doing a hell of a job.
12: Thank you.
13: I love all the graphics. I love your team. I'm just building it up from scratch. But that's what I'm most proud of, Scott, because this was like my idea. To do something. And what are people going to see and hear once they subscribe? They're going to hear things from me they've never heard over my 34 years at SportsCenter. I'll tell you that. I've already sneaked out for the last few days a couple of my takes, one on Caitlin Clark and that situation from last week, and then actually from the end of June, and then it's been an ongoing controversy. And then I posted another video on my socials and my channel about LeBron James and where he should go. And so when I was working at ESPN all those years, unless you're hired like to be an analyst and give your takes, you know, if you're Stephen A. Smith, you know, you're not, as a sports center anchor, you really, it's frowned upon, Scott. So what you're going to hear, and I've already gotten great reaction of people like, wow, I really like this version of Linda. You know what I mean? I go, well, this is the real version of Linda. You know, the one that speaks her mind. Like, I always have a lot to say. And so I wanted a platform, and that's why I called it the Linda Cohn Show, and it's at Linda Cohn Sports. All you have to do is search for it. And in the meantime, also, you know, follow me on Instagram at Linda Cohn. But this is why I wanted to do it, because people and what really locked it in for me, Scott, was the reaction I got on the send off from ESPN, because I only retired from ESPN. Every interview I did with them, I was like, yes, I'm retiring from ESPN. I'm not, you know, going away and living off to play tennis 5 days a week, only about two now. You know, I'm just, I want to still work, and I still have something to say. And that's how I look at it. And I think I'm going to have fun. I'm going to have guests. You're going to be on, Scott. But I'm going to have guests of all shapes and sizes. But sometimes on the show, it might be all just me, like reacting to things. You know, so many years I worked for SiriusXM, Mad Dog Sports Radio, filling in for the great Christopher Mad Dog Russo. And, you know, hosting solo a 3-hour sports talk show and taking phone calls. I love doing that because I've always loved connecting with the fans, Scott. That was my thing. That was another reason for my longevity at ESPN, because I'm a fan as well. I've always said I'm a fan first. It's not a cliche. It's fact. And so those fans who reach out to me, and even in the comments, I try to get back to each and every one of them, bad or good, and just say, hey, if they don't agree with me, I'll just say, hey, this is what this country's all about. That's why sports is so great. We can still debate about our opinions. If someone's going to, you know, do a text that is inappropriate, I'll just blow them off and ignore them. They're not worth my time. But everyone's been really positive, and they do want to hear more of Linda, apparently. So that's why I wanted to do the Linda Cohn Show at Linda Cohn Sports on YouTube.
8: All right. Well, I put myself in that category. I need more Linda Cohn. And when I heard you were retiring, I was a little sad. And then I heard you were starting this, and I got extremely happy. So it's going to start on July the 20th. Can you give us a you give us like a sneak peek? Do you have like a an interview you've got coming up that you're willing to divulge? We got 1 minute. I'll give you the last word on it.
13: Okay. All right. Yeah. July 20th. Looking to do it Monday, Wednesday, Friday, same time, 6 Eastern, 3 p.m. Mm-hmm. Pacific. And I'm working on the guest list now. I'm DMing a lot. I'm aiming for the stars, Scott, just like you do.
8: I love it.
13: I'm DMing a lot of people, you know. It might end up being, you know, my best buddy, but who knows? They'll come, you know, if you build it, Scott, remember, they will come. Quoting the great.
8: They will come.
13: Yeah.
8: And I can't imagine, I cannot even envision a world where Linda Cohn sends somebody a DM and says, hey, come on the Linda Cohn Show. And they say, no, I think you're going to be a fabulous success on this YouTube business, this fledgling YouTube platform. I think you're going to be amazing. I think people can trust what you say. And I think that this is going to be the most sports. I'm 3 days a week. Sign me up. Linda Cohn. She is retiring from SportsCenter. July 20th. The Linda Cohn Show starts on YouTube. We're done for the day. Come back tomorrow. Scott Jennings on Salem. Common sense for the American people. 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Hey, it's Scott. 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
25: News this hour at Town Hall. I'm Bob Agnew in Washington. President Trump rings the opening bell on Wall Street.
26: President Donald Trump has rung the opening bells for the New York Stock Exchange and the NASDAQ from the Oval Office. Trump said Monday after formally launching the start of trading that he thinks the market's going to go through the roof.
27: And I really believe we're going to have the biggest boom of all right now. You haven't seen anything yet.
26: Monday's event was aimed at promoting the launch of Trump accounts, which gives kids access to investing.
27: Children that are born without money, without any money, great parents, they can have everything, can be great, but they have no money. They can become very wealthy children at 18.
26: At the White House, this is Josh Boke.
25: Russia has launched a massive missile and drone attack on Ukraine, killing at least 22 people. Meanwhile, President Trump still sounding optimistic that there will be an end to the war soon.
27: I think we're getting much closer than people realize, and President Putin wants it to end. I will tell you that very strongly, what a good call. And President Zelensky actually wants it to end now. And we're going to be going to NATO, and we're going to be talking about it, and I think we're going to get it ended. It's been a terrible situation.
25: The assault highlights gaps in Ukraine's air defenses, especially the need for more U.S.-made Patriot interceptor missiles. 15 people were killed in Kiev alone. A new ICE facility in the Bayou State. Here's correspondent Laura Winters with more details.
28: The new ICE facility being built next to a Louisiana airfield in Alexandria, and it could speed up deportations for families. The Trump administration plans to open the center with just over 500 beds for illegal aliens and unaccompanied children awaiting removal from here in the U.S. ICE is being clear on calling this a staging area and not a detention center. Laura Winters reporting.
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25: Small business owners in the U.S. tourist destination say they're seeing more Americans sticking closer to home this summer.
3: Businesses around Lake Tahoe, which straddles California and Nevada, and in Asheville, North Carolina, and World Cup host Kansas City in Missouri, say they have noticed customers trading in overseas vacations for road trips and day excursions. Though anecdotal, the reported boost to domestic tourism comes as higher airfares, coupled with gasoline prices, have made vacations more expensive. Rich Thomason reporting.
25: The U.S. is aiming for back-to-back World Cup knockout wins for the first time. Coach Pochettino expects a full lineup today against Belgium. The U.S. last faced Belgium at the World Cup in 2014, losing 2-1 in extra time. In that match, quarterfinal spot against Spain or Portugal is at stake in tonight's matchup. You'll find breaking news and analysis at townhall.com. A rebound for AI stocks is helping support Wall Street and keeping indexes mixed right now, with all the major indexes at the moment in higher territory. Here's correspondent Seth Sutel with an overview.
4: I'm Seth Sutel, and this is Market. Major indexes are mixed in the early going on Wall Street as a rebound for AI stocks offsets losses elsewhere in the market. The S&P 500 rose 0.6% in the first hour of trading Monday. The strength for companies in the artificial intelligence technology space sent the NASDAQ composite up 1.1%. The Dow fell 106 points, that's about 0.2%. Several big chip companies were posting gains. Broadcom jumped 5.3%. Micron Technology added 3.6%. Oil prices held relatively steady. Treasury yields edged down in the bond market. Seth Sutel, New York.
25: You'll find more of these stories at townhall.com. From Washington, I'm Bob Agnew.
5: 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He fulfilled Proverbs 22, diligent in business, he stood before kings. 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I'm Jeff Toring, pastor of Liberty Valley Church, and we are one of his footmen. 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
7: 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His articles can be found on MarketWatch, Seeking Alpha, TheStreet.com, and many other places. 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
9: And welcome to the Monday. It is the post-long weekend edition. A lot of soccer games over the weekend edition of the Best Stocks Now show with professional money manager Bill Gunderson, president of Gunderson Capital Management. And I'm here with Barry Keit, our chartered financial analyst. We have a mixed market big time today. You've got the Dow down 200 and you've got the NASDAQ up 200. And 31 points. So very much a bifurcated market The NASDAQ is being led by those good old memory and chip stocks. They are leading the way. The Dow down 201, 52,698. The NASDAQ is up 239, 26,073. The S&P kind of splitting it down the middle. It's up 40 basis points. The NASDAQ's up 93 basis points right now. The S&P is at 75.11. Gold has got a little bit of lift. I'm kind of watching that. It's definitely bottomed out here. Does it have some upside? Well, we'll see. It's up 0.75% right now to 4,155. Oil continues to be very weak, along with the oil stocks. It's at 68.68. Bitcoin's down 8.84. And that old tenure is at 4.47 right now. So welcome to today's Best Stocks Now show with professional money manager Bill Gunderson of Gunderson Capital Management. We've got Barry Kite, our chartered financial analyst. Did you lose any digits over the weekend, Barry, lighting off fireworks? Are you still count? Did you count your fingers this morning?
2: Yeah, I watch them. I watch them from afar nowadays. I used to get up in the mix and you know, do some of the lighting. Now let the some of the younger folks who can get away a little bit faster do them.
9: You got to run
2: supervision, but yeah, it's.
9: I learned long ago: the shorter the fuse, the faster you run. I had a buddy in high school.
2: Right.
9: He was missing a thumb. Okay, Stanley. I said, Stanley, I could beat him at handball really handily. I said, Stanley, what happened to your thumb? It's something you don't really want to ask somebody, but I did. I said, Stanley? He says, well, you know, it was the 4th of July and blah, blah, blah, and boom. The fuse, a cherry bomb got him, and he was missing a thumb. But I guess you can live without a thumb. He was living okay. We had a big sell-off in the market on Friday in the memory stocks. They have been very, very volatile recently. I wrote an article about them. That was the cover article of my newsletter. We talked how the SMH, the semiconductor sector ETF, which has been around a long time, SMH, and has done really well over the years, hits up 64% so far this year. So when you look at the S&P 500, Barry, up like 8%, 8.5%, without the chip sector, you'd probably have an S&P 500 that's about flat right now. So the memory stocks, the chip stocks, the AMDs, the Broadcoms, not so much Nvidia, Dell, which is a PC stock, Taiwan Semiconductor, Seagate. Micron and SanDisk, ASM, those have been the leading stocks, and they have contributed a heck of a lot of the returns this year in 2026. But they did have a big down day on Friday. And I would also say this. There's really no way of measuring this window dressing business, where, you know, about a week before the quarter ends on June the 30th, you see a lot of the mutual funds. Mostly it's the mutual funds because, you know, the ETFs are the ETFs. It doesn't really matter. Nobody's checking what the ETFs hold. But the mutual funds are managed. The ETFs, for the most part, are indexes, and they're not managed. They're very passive. But these mutual fund managers, they want, when they send out that quarterly report and their top 10 holdings and whatnot, people don't want to see a bunch of losers in that top 10 list. So they'll do a little bit of window dressing. And, you know, it's the top 10 list as of June 30th, 2026. And window dressing is when they'll buy some of the big winners in the last week, which I think is a cheap thing to do. If I was a money manager, I couldn't do that. That seems a little bit dishonest to me. They want to have the big winners for the year-to-date sitting there in their top 10. Like, and then people look, well, how come you're only up 2%? something doesn't add up here. And then, you know, they turn around and sell those winning stocks after June 30th, after they've been listed. There's not really a gauge to measure it, but I've seen it happen over the years time and time again, Barry.
2: Well, and they take a snapshot, so it's the reason our clients prefer the way our clients log in, they see every individual stock they own within a given strategy versus a mutual fund. You know, it's hard to know what you own inside of there. A lot of times, they're only required to report, usually end of the quarter, end of the month. It's a snapshot. And like you said, that they get some nice stocks in there for the picture, right? They take the picture, and then it's like, hey, go stand over there.
9: Well,
2: and go back to where you were standing.
9: You
2: and
9: saw the big sell-off the next few days. You know, after the quarter ended, there was a big sell-off in those leadership stocks, which backs up the theory. And I don't think it's a theory. I mean, there would not be a term window dressing if it were just a theory. It's like the convention, Tourist and Convention Bureau in San Diego. They're not going to show pictures of a really rainy, windy day, on Mission Bay. They're going to show a bright, sunny
2: day. Do they have
9: day.
2: Those? Do they?
9: Once in a while.
2: Do they have those in San Diego?
9: Once in a great while.
2: I thought it was
9: while.
2: Always pretty there.
9: Yeah, pretty much, with seagulls in the background and blah, blah, blah, and the sails billowing on the sailboats. Well, it's the same way in the mutual fund, which is really a dying industry. I mean, Fidelity was the king, T. Rowe Price. But there's been a huge outflow out of mutual funds since the advent of the ETF, the exchange-traded fund, which prices during the day. You can trade it, which is a little bit more transparent than a mutual fund is. And definitely the fees are a lot less than a managed mutual fund. So, yeah, it's a dying industry. I wonder how much Fidelity has seen. Now, Fidelity's in the ETF business now. T. Rowe Price is in the ETF business. I think American funds, I've seen a lot of American funds over the years. They're out of Los Angeles, and a lot of 401ks have the American funds found. They must have some good salesmen that hit these big companies and put it in all these 401ks across America. But they're very high fee, and they are what they are. So anyways, we ended the week last week with Friday being an off day, with a big sell-off in Marvell and Seagate and KLA Tencor and SanDisk and Taiwan Semiconductor, etc. And now they're rebounding. They're up big time today after all of this window dressing business, right?
2: Did you see the news from Samsung? They're going to be raising prices on DRAM by 20% in Q3. So that's also likely giving them a boost.
9: There's about six or seven stories today from the memory sector of the industry. And, of course, when they raise prices on memory, the other side of the street, not the sunny side of the street, the ones that suffer from that are Apple, right? I mean, Apple has to use a lot of memory to put into their PCs. And they had to raise prices on their MacBooks and on a lot of their tablets, etc., because of the cost of memory. And I know that the cost of memory for a PC has pretty much tripled. If you're a guy building... Yeah. Little computers for your friends, and you go to buy the memory to put in there, it what used to cost 70 bucks is now well over 200, maybe 250 by now, and you can't get it because, I saw a deal today where Ford made a huge deal with Micron securing memory chips for the next several years. I mean, they have priority over the little guy that's building little computers in his workshop at home. So it's a very, very difficult, tight situation. And these stocks remain in play, even though they're a little bit more volatile. You got to read my newsletter and the article I wrote about them last Thursday. All right. This is the Best Stocks Now show. We'll be right back with what's coming up this week in the market. some new market predictions, etc., etc.
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1: Jake, how you doing? Thanks for having me out today.
0: We're going into summer. What do homeowners need to know about the hottest part of the year, and what warning signs should we be looking for?

0: Welcome back here to the second half of or second quarter of today's Best Ducks Now show. I don't see a lot of news this week in the economy. Nothing really big. PMI, a few others like that, but nothing. We had the jobs report here recently. I don't think there's any inflation. There's no Fed decisions coming up this week, so it will be a pretty quiet week. And this is really the week before the whole parade begins, the earnings parade. I was looking at J.P. Morgan. They report on July the 13th. So that's 1 week from today. And that pretty much kicks off earnings season when those big banks report. And so there will be a little bit of quiet action in the market, I would think. Now, as we look at year-end price targets, I saw a graph here today of the various firms out there. And, of course, I publish my – I don't see me listed there, Gunderson Capital. I'm not legendary yet. Other guys, Yardini, he's there, 8,250. He's the high man for the year end at 8,250. The lowest is Stifel Nicolaus, Stifel, out of St. Louis. They're at 7,000, so the market's already well ahead of their target price. So I guess they're thinking the market's going to go down from here. Bank of America is also way down at 7,100. Oppenheimer, 8,100. Citigroup, 8,000. I would say the average right now for the year-end S&P 500 is 8,000, right in there. The earnings estimates definitely would support that. That would take a P.E. ratio. It would take us meeting the earnings estimates that are out there for this quarter that we're now in, the third quarter of 2026, and the fourth quarter of 2026. If we meet those earnings and trade at a multiple of somewhere in the 21, 21 and a half, 22 area, you're going to see an 8,000 before the end of the year on the S&P 500. So that is where those year-end target prices are right now. But then you've got the ones that are on the bearish side. HSBC says the tech pullback is broadening. Well, I will say this. Barry, if you look at the non-memory stocks and the core chip stocks like AMD, and you look at the rest of tech, we're talking Microsoft, Oracle, Apple, the old Magnificent Seven, Meta.
1: The old garb.
0: Yeah. They look pretty bad. Google. They don't look very good at all. And I guess I would agree that the tech pullback is broadening. But at the same time, the tech rally is narrowing, and it continues to narrow into, yeah, like I say, about 20 to 25 stocks in the entire market right now. So the market,
1: I think it's two themes right there too, Bill. Yeah, two themes. I think, you know, as you mentioned, you want to be the, right now you want to be the, own the companies that are, you know, their stuff is getting bought, right? So what's happened is, number one, software, that's been an issue. It's going to likely continue to be an issue because of AI and, you know, the various execution risk involved in software at the moment in terms of, you know, AI could change that picture really, you know, overnight, potentially. And then on the other end, you know, you got these big hyperscalers who are, you know, now the market's worried about how much they're spending, right? Because they're buying all of the NVIDIA chips, they're buying all of these memory, memory chips. And so, you know, you've mentioned for a while now, you want to be in the spot that of your stuff is getting bought. Yeah. And you don't really want to be in software. So it's really, you know, kind of simplify those themes there.
0: The Salesforce, the Workdays, the ServiceNows, they're on the losing end because AI is eating into their market share. And the companies that are on the receiving end of this massive spend that's taking place, capital expenditure, that's what it is. It's capital expenditures. They're on the receiving end of all of this, and it's showing up in the performance of the stocks. You've got the semiconductor SMH ETF up 64.5%. Now, HSBC argues that the money leaving tech is going into defensive sectors. I see some of that. I see Johnson & Johnson breaking out. I've seen Procter & Gamble breaking out. So there is some truth to that. But it's not like they're really roaring and giving big returns. There is some money flowing into them. Healthcare is another one to some extent. I mean, I don't see any wild action taking place and breakouts happening all over the place. They also call out utilities, consumer staples. Yeah, you know what? Really, do you really want to put your money into that stuff? Now, maybe if the market really, if the tech really starts to sell off, but the economy continues to grow, maybe that's a place to look. But I don't know. I still see this rally in data center related stuff having legs. That's what I see myself. Let's see. So they're saying that's the first meaningful improvement in market breadth in 4 months. But at the same time, it's gotten narrower, more narrow into which stocks are working and which stocks aren't. And the others are just kind of, you know, while Microsoft goes down, Johnson & Johnson goes up. That's kind of like what I'm viewing here and seeing on a daily basis. Institutional investors ramp up pressure on the EU to halt Arctic drilling. You know, like I say, Europe has a big energy problem. I was watching, as I was getting ready to watch the Mexico-England game, which Mexico's out. You know, that's amazing. They lost in their home stadium of Mexico City. They have an elevation advantage there because it's a mile-high city. They practice there. They're used to that thin air. They had the crowd behind them, and they still couldn't beat. They could not beat England, who has a big energy problem. And they continue. Well, before that game come on, they were showing Germany, like 10 years ago, 15 years ago, maybe 15 years ago, Germany beat Argentina. Messi was a kid back then. And in the audience, Barry, I saw Merkel sitting there in the audience. And when I think of Merkel, I think of her making a deal with Putin to supply Germany and most of Europe with oil and gas. You know, you really don't want to deal with Putin, but that's what she did. To me, that's her legacy, which isn't a very good one. You know, and you know, the pipeline went through Ukraine.
1: And they closed all the coal plants. Yeah, they closed all their coal.
0: They made some huge mistakes.
1: Just lived off the.
0: And now, I mean, they basically want to shut down any drilling for oil in Europe. But how about Norway? Norway's oil and gas giant Equinor is shutting down a lot of theirs. But, man, how about that soccer team? How about that guy? Wow, he's amazing. What a beast he was as they defeated.
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3: This is a Bloomberg Money Minute. A rebound for AI stocks on this Monday is sending indices higher on Wall Street. The S&P rose 0.8% and is within 1% of its record, even though the majority of stocks within the index fell. The strength for AI sending the Nasdaq up 1.1% and the Dow is up 0.2%. Broadcom is one of the strongest forces lifting the market after falling more than 2% on both Wednesday and Thursday before the holiday weekend. The Aspen Group has decided to drop plans for the sale of its urgent care clinic chain WellNow after seeking buyers. Lenders to Aspen have retained Gibson, Dunn, and Crutcher as the company seeks to tackle roughly $3 billion of loans due next year. Micron Technology and Ford Motor have just signed a long-term agreement to secure the supply for memory and storage platforms used in the automaker's next-generation vehicle production. This comes days after Micron's similar agreement with GM as part of the chipmaker's ongoing investments to expand manufacturing in the U.S. Matt Piper, Bloomberg Radio.
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0: And welcome back here to the second half of today's Best Docs Now show. You know, Barry, I had a great-great-grandfather whose first name was Erlen from Norway. And, of course, this Erlen Brott Holland, he was actually born in Leeds, England. Did you know that?
1: Yeah.
0: His dad played. Yeah.
1: Right.
0: But he's of Norwegian descent, obviously, and his family moved back to Bern, Norway.
1: He looks Norwegian.
0: He definitely looks Norwegian. He looks like a Viking. You don't want to meet that guy in an alleyway at night. At the age of three, he moved to Bern, Norway. So he could have played for England because of his birth, but he chooses, he identifies as a Norwegian, I guess. And, man, what a beast. Can you believe those kicks he made? 120 miles an hour, like 2 inches off the ground, you know, just wow, boom.
1: Yeah.
0: Nearly knocked the net over.
1: He scores a goal. So I saw a stat. He scores a goal every 13 touches. So
0: if
1: he touches the, obviously he's a striker, so he's got to, you got to get the ball to him. But when he touches the ball, you know, he scores one out of every 13 times he touches the ball, which is pretty good, pretty good ratio.
0: Yeah.
1: In soccer
0: get it to
1: world,
0: him 26 so. Times and you got
1: just
0: two goals. You know, but Brazil
1: goes home.
0: Yeah,
1: it did it to Brazil. It did it to Brazil.
0: I know.
1: Yeah,
0: I mean, knocking
1: it
0: Brazil.
1: It wasn't like he was playing a, single-handedly knocked him out. So.
0: There's some good teams left. That England team looks pretty good, too. I thought England looked pretty good, and you've always got Argentina in there with Messi.
1: What a tough place to play. Yeah, tough place to play in Mexico City. I was like, how did they get that draw? Number one, you know, then I saw. Did you see their bus?
0: Home.
1: I saw their bus on the way to get dropped off. Yeah, their bus was getting dropped off. The England bus, and they were throwing stuff at the side of the bus, spraying it with different

0: It looked like it was some kind of foam, white foam. So it was a hostile Mexico crowd. Fans. I told my wife, I said, when England wins, I would get on a plane and leave immediately.
1: They would need lots of Secret Service to get out. I saw actually the whole entourage going to the Norway. It was in Jersey. They're pretty much staging at the what's the big hotel? The Waldorf Astoria is the headquarters.
0: Okay.
1: For FIFA. Yeah. The teams, so I saw a big, huge entourage headed that way. Black cars, buses, police escorts. It's really something. That was a big game. That Norway game was a huge game to play Brazil. And so anyways, it's getting good. I love the World Cup.
0: We got U.S. today. We got U.S. today.
1: Yes, and supposedly,
0: tonight.
1: What I hear, Trump talked with the FIFA guy. And got, you know, our striker back in from the red card. So we'll see. Who do we play? We play, we got a pretty good draw, actually. We play.
0: We play Belgium.
1: Belgium.
0: We play Belgium, who's who historically good team. They happen to be, they've got a couple older players, and they've kind of been in transition and underperformed, so. You know, if there's a team we got a chance to beat, I guess it would be them. Of course, I think after the fact, if we win this one, we got to play the winner of Spain and Portugal.
1: Yeah, that's a brawl today. Spain and Portugal. Yeah. Without, it looks like he's done. What's his name? Ronaldo? Christian Ronaldo.
0: He's done? Injured. What happened?
1: I think so. I think he's like 40. He's old. He's not going to play. I'm just thinking that this is probably his last World Cup. Bitcoin rose above 63,000 for... We'll change the subject. Bitcoin, if anybody really cares. I don't care. 63,000. Maybe some of those players are getting paid in Bitcoin. I don't know. Michael Saylor strategy.
0: Michael Saylor cares.
1: He sold $216 million worth of... He probably had to meet a margin call. He has one of the biggest unrealized losses in history for a publicly traded company, and he actually posted it on X. The never sell Bitcoin guy sold 1,363 Bitcoins for $80 million to boost his balance sheet a little bit. He's taken some huge losses. Okay, Broadcom gains after landing. There's some big deals I want to talk about. You should see the one that ASML got from the memory chips in South Korea. They've got to have ASML's equipment to make those memory chips. It was $1 trillion in currency, Korean currency, which still is a lot of money. They got this huge contract, but Broadcom got a big deal with Apple to provide custom ASIC, A-S-I-C chips. Broadcom's been pretty weak. You know, Broadcom has not really participated. As I wrote my article on Friday about the semiconductor sector, I listed the winners so far in that sector in the SMH. Here they are. Listen to this. SanDisk is up 635% year to date. Micron is up 242%. Applied Materials, this is just year to date, halfway through the year. Applied Materials is up 231%. Intel up 226%. KLA up 164%. The South Korean ETF, which includes SK Hynix and Samsung, is up 157%. And AMD is up 148%. And Broadcom, by contrast, I want to say it's basically flat on the year. I'm going to look it up here on my Best Stocks Now app. AVGO. Which used to be called Avago Technology, AVGO year to date 2026 is only up 4.5%. So it's kind of been left behind this year, but it did get a big contract today. And AVGO today, in today's action, maybe it's the value play right now. AVGO is up $17 per share.

has really been left behind. It's only up 4.5% year to date. That would be a good contrarian play, in my opinion. AVGO, Broadcom, who gets a big contract from Apple today. Okay, now, there's all kinds of memory news here today. They continue to dominate the market in 2026. Four stocks dominating the market. SanDisk, Micron, SK Hynix, which is getting all kinds of press because they're going to have a big IPO here real soon. And, of course, you have Samsung, and neither one of those stocks, they don't trade. You can look it up. They trade very few shares. If you look at a chart, it's like really weird charts. They just don't trade any volume. So we'll see. I would say SK Hynix, when they go public in the U.S., that's going to be a pretty hot deal, I think. Maybe even hotter than SpaceX. I don't know. But they're certainly in the center. South Korea's leader is pressing officials to fast-track make-a-chip projects. That's kind of gone back and forth. But, you know, if you fast-track it too much, then all of a sudden the supply grows, prices go down. Samsung's Q2 profit expected to jump 18-fold. When's the last time you saw that? 18-fold is 1,900%. 18-fold. So if they made a $2 per share a year ago, they're going to make $36 per share this quarter. That's just unbelievable. It's absolutely unbelievable. And that was the point I made in the article I wrote. I showed the quarterly earnings results over the last three quarters for two stocks, Micron and SanDisk. And I also showed the earnings estimates for the next two quarters on both of those stocks, and it's just phenomenal. I've never seen quarterly earning and annual earnings growth like that in all my years in the market. That's the tightest squeeze I've ever seen is on those four companies that make these memory chips. We'll be right back.

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0: This is Bill Gunderson, president of Gunderson Capital Management. I've been a professional money manager for the last 25 years. I've seen a thing or two during that time. I am immersed in the markets daily, and I believe that I might have some things that I have learned over the years to share with you. Right now, I am

0: offering 4 free weeks of my live trading service. 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

0: And welcome back here to the final segment of today's Best Docs Now show. Here's the big contract of the day. Holy cow. I'd like to be the salesman that did this one, Barry, over there in the Netherlands. Hey, you know, they're not in it. What happened to the Netherlands? They've been up there before. I remember they played Argentina, didn't they, for the championships?
1: Oh, no, they're still – yeah, they won.
0: They're not in it anymore. They're still in it.
1: They won. They actually won a game early in this knockout. They were one of the first teams to play in this particular round.
0: The Netherlands is in it?
1: So they should be in it.
0: I don't think so. Okay, well, anyways, we'll check that later. But ASM –
1: the only reason I know is because the boys follow a couple of their players.
0: So yeah, they got a couple of good players.
1: That's why I think they're in. I'll see. Yeah,
0: I don't think they are. Okay, now, France also looks good. Mbappe, that guy's something, isn't he? ASM lithography. I basically see people wearing two jerseys, either Messi or Mbappe, the guy that needs a vowel. Can't he go on... Wheel of Fortune? What is the one? You buy vowels?
1: Yeah, Wheel of Fortune.
0: How do you go M-B-P? That's the weirdest name. It looks weird. Like they can't fit the name on the jersey, so they abbreviated it. But he's a heck of a player, that guy.
1: Yeah, Morocco knocked him out. You're right.
0: Yeah,
1: Morocco
0: there you
1: knocked
0: go.
1: Him
0: Morocco
1: out.
0: Yeah, knocked out the there Netherlands. That's what I thought. And yeah. Morocco then got knocked out by... maybe Belgium or somebody. I think Morocco got knocked out. Okay, now, listen to this contract here. It's in the trillions, but it's not in U.S. dollars. It's in the South Korean currency, but it's still a lot of money. SK Hynix plans to spend 11.9 trillion won to acquire ASM lithography. Now, here's another example of the money that is being spent for the build-out of data centers. Where is it going? Well, memory chips are right now the bottleneck. And the companies that make the equipment to make the memory chips, such as Applied Materials and such as ASML, are also on that receiving end. And, ASML makes the extreme ultraviolet or EUV lithography scanners that are used in the making of these memory chips. So ASM is up almost 5% today, which equates to... $87 per share. ASM is like one half of the Netherlands economy. It's major. And,
1: wow.
0: and the other half is probably Novo Nordisk, which makes the weight loss drug. So that's a huge contract for them. Now, also, SK Hynix, they're getting very close to an IPO. They're going to offer 17.8 million common shares in a U.S. IPO. That could be an interesting one. I'd have a lot more interest in that one than in SpaceX, because SpaceX doesn't have any sales or earnings. SK Hynix can't keep up. Their sales and earnings are exploding. It just depends on, what price it comes out at and what kind of multiple it comes out at. But I would much rather buy an IPO with the kind of earnings and sales growth that SK Hynix has than the kind of earnings and sales growth, which is none, over at Elon Musk SpaceX. Micron rises as it unveils a new memory deal with Ford. You see, Ford's got to have these things. The DRAM chips, which are lower tech. They're not like the HBM chips AI chips. DRAM is definitely much more of basic memory going into a car, things like your air conditioner and your airbags and stuff like that. Your seat, your heaters in your seat. There's a lot of chips in a car. And you remember during COVID, remember they had to almost shut down? They did. They shut down the assembly line for cars because the chip factories were closed during COVID. So they're securing. Micron has everything they make for the next several years has already been bought, it seems like. Now, there was some talk last week about Meta planning to build a cloud computing business to sell excess AI computing power. It just seems to me like they're a little bit late to the game. I don't see that as a big threat, but they are calling out if Meta does put a dent into that industry, it's going to hurt Nebius and CoreWeave. And CoreWeave has been very, very soft recently. We sold our CoreWeave, actually, maybe for break-even, something like that, because it was just dead in the water. And it could be this Meta. I did see a big – Meta has a big – you know how Apple has a big superstore and Microsoft has a big superstore? Meta has some kind of – the Meta Lab, where people go in, you know, and it's all Meta this and Meta that. That was an interesting thing, right there by the Peninsula Hotel in New York City. Okay, SpaceX bandwagon gets two new – well, SpaceX is going into the NASDAQ 100 this week, and the quiet period is off, so we're going to start to get a glimpse into the earnings estimates, or lack thereof, and their sales. We're going to see the books now as they pick up analyst coverage this week. So that'll be interesting, and we'll close with this. Happy birthday, Amazon, 32 years old. And it was around when I got in the business, it was maybe 30 cents a share, 20 cents a share. It was probably private. And then it floundered at a dollar. And like, you know, we said many times, it took on Barnes & Noble and Books A Million and all of those different booksellers. That's how it started. And now it's 32-year-old.
1: It almost didn't
0: work. No.
1: Yeah,
0: it
1: almost didn't
0: barely
1: work.
0: Barely made it. So anyways, today is 32 years old. Okay, we've got the four-week trial to the newsletter, the app, and the live trading alerts. What will the second half of 2026 bring? 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
4: News this hour at Town Hall. I'm Bob Agnew in Washington. The NATO summit begins tomorrow in Turkey, and there's a lot going on behind the scenes, especially as NATO's chief tries to convince President Trump to remain a close ally to the alliance.
5: Since Mark Rutte took over as NATO Secretary General nearly 2 years ago, he has spent much of his time trying to keep the U.S. committed to the world's biggest military alliance. Trump has long accused NATO allies for spending too little on defense. They have taken substantial steps to address those concerns, only to face fresh criticism after declining to join the war against Iran. This year's summit is being hosted by Turkish President Recep Tayyip Erdogan. His close relationship with Trump may help keep the American president at the table, but it's unlikely to mend the rifts. I'm Rika Ann Garcia.
4: A police officer has been killed in Ohio after responding to a 911 call about gunshots at a home. Wayne County Sheriff Tom Ballinger telling WEWS News last night.
6: We have lost an officer in the line of duty, and two other ones have been injured. And then also a canine, a dog from our from the Wayne County Sheriff's Office was also injured. Suspect is deceased along with two other victims.
4: The shootings all happened last night in Rittman. That's about 40 miles south of Cleveland. President Trump doing the honors today. For Wall Street, ringing the opening bell from the Oval Office. And he personally rang it in, partly to inaugurate those new Trump accounts, which kicked in on the 4th of July. $1,000 for every child born during his second term. They can use it when they turn 18 to fund a college education or perhaps make a down payment on a home. At the close on Wall Street, the Dow was up 158 points. More from townhall.com.
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4: At an Oval Office event, President Trump confirmed to reporters he did, in fact, ask for a review of the red card collision that would have kept one of the best U.S. players out of tonight's World Cup knockout match.
11: You know, it's one thing to penalize somebody for the game, but how do you penalize them for a game that hasn't been played yet? It's very unfair. You can't do that. So, yes, I asked for a review by FIFA. I spoke to a man who's highly respected, and by the way, whose level of respect has gone up tenfold, and he was good before this started.
4: Fuller and Balogun had been issued a red card in the U.S. match versus Bosnia-Herzegovina last week, resulting in a suspension for the Belgian contest. The president called the head of FIFA after that game with Bosnia to plead his case to overturn the call, and FIFA lifted the suspension on Sunday. You'll find breaking news and analysis at townhall.com. Beijing has conducted a missile test, raising regional concerns. Here's correspondent Charles de Ledesma.
12: China's Navy has test-launched a long-range ballistic missile from one of its nuclear-powered submarines in the South Pacific in a rare move that's drawn protest and concerns from countries in the region. The missile carried a dummy warhead, according to the official Xinhua news agency. China last conducted a missile test in the Pacific 2 years ago, then firing an intercontinental ballistic missile, also with a dummy warhead. I'm Charles de Ledesma.
4: If you think you can ignore all the hubbub surrounding SpaceX and its IPO, you might want to think again if you have a 401k. Following its debut, the company is now worth $2.1 trillion, making it worth the same as Walmart, ExxonMobil, Bank of America, and IBM all combined, and that is going to have a big impact on...
13: Oh, yeah! 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
18: Morning, glory, and evening grace, America. I'm Hugh Hewitt. I cannot wait to listen to the Ruthless podcast tomorrow because those four guys
19: are political professionals. I've been in the game a lot longer than them, the game being media, but they've been inside campaigns before. All right, they're inside the actual nuts and bolts of getting something done. And right now, I would love to know what the consulting people are saying to Graham Plattner, because they're going to lose a lot of money. It really does come down to this. The consulting class, Graham Plattner rages about the donor class. It's really the consulting class, which is a few hundred people. A few hundred people who make a lot of money from campaigns. You remember the Lincoln Project, Steve Schmidt and that old gang talking about generational wealth? Because they were paying themselves, right? They were making money on the ad buys, et cetera. So they would raise money from Never Trumpers and TDS afflicted people. And they take in tens of millions of dollars, and they keep, I don't know, at least 50% of it, probably more. I don't know. I really don't know. A lot. So the consultants around Graham Plattner, there's always someone willing to tell you if you can raise money, and Graham Plattner could. He's a DSA special, Central Casting DSA. So they went and they cooked him up in a lab where they make left-wing Democrats. And we got a lot of them, right? We got Chevalier and El Sayed and Kuros. And, I mean, there's a lot of them all over the place. At least a half dozen socialists / communists running in the House. El Sayed, Ossoff, Sherrod Brown, who's an old bumbling Biden. And then they got this Graham Plattner guy who's a self-proclaimed communist. And it takes a while to find a replacement. It's hard to find an oyster farmer with a Nazi tattoo. I mean, they don't come in bunches. So they got to go find a replacement for him. So he's taking his time to consider all of his options for a week. But he's got to get out by, I think, next Tuesday for the Democratic National, or the main Democrats, to come up with someone. And I don't know what they're going to... I keep saying Jared Golden, because he's been a congressman in the 2nd District. He's a Democrat. Served in the Marine Corps, but he quit. He said, I'm not running anymore. And to quit in this race and then come back after the DSA guy flames out, and maybe Graham Plattner will just get his backup, but the reality is a lot of people are going to make a lot of money if he stays in, because then he's going to get the grievance committee together. Oh, look what they did to me. It's not true. And, oh, I've been railroaded. That message that I just played for you in the last hour, if you missed it, you can go online and find it, in which he says, I'm taking time to consider my options, but you voted for me. 154,000 Mainers voted for me, the most that's ever voted in a primary election. He cannot win. He's Eric Swalwell. All right? So Eric Swalwell eventually dropped out in California because he could not win. So the Democrats are betwixt and between. They thought they might have a shot at beating Susan Collins with the perfect candidate, even though they thought they had a candidate 6 years ago, and she got blown out by Susan Collins by almost double digits, and every poll had her leading, some by 7, 8, 9 points. And Susan Collins does what she does. 10,000 consecutive votes in the United States Senate, chair of the Appropriations Committee, member of the Intelligence Committee. I'll talk with Senator Cotton about her after the break. So the question becomes, who do they find on short notice? And there are not a lot of people around who want to do this, who really want to take on an established incumbent with millions of dollars who's as smart and as capable and as admired statewide as Susan Collins. Hey, why don't you just drive this car over the cliff? Graham Plattner got it to the edge of the cliff, and it's teetering. If you spin the tires one more time, it'll plummet down. You'll take the whole Democratic Party with you. It's not like Torricelli. When Torricelli got out, they had Frank Lautenberg. Now, you might not remember this. Frank Lautenberg was a Democratic senator from New Jersey, and he retired. And Bob Torricelli came along, and the torch was crooked. What a surprise. New Jersey politician is crooked. Got a governor, got a senator. And so Torch was forced out, I don't know, it was 6 weeks before the election. So the New Jersey laws were different from the Maine law, and they just swapped them out, just like they swapped out Biden for Harris. It's something Democrats do. And it never works. Well, it worked with the Torricelli thing, I got to say. Lautenberg went, nobody remembers what he did, but he was a vote that Harry Reid could count on. And this is different, though. It's not New Jersey, not a 55-45 state, not a 60-40 state. It's a 50-50 state in Maine. And when you're running against Susan Collins, it's actually a 55-45 Republican state because she's such a moderate, such a normie. Everybody in Maine knows her, and she brings home the bacon. So they're sitting around a room, and the consultants are not saying a word, except to Graham Plattner. And they're saying, hey, you're finished unless you finish. You got to run the race. If you drop out, no one will buy your oysters. No one will even want to talk to you. But if you fight on, you can be like Upton Sinclair in California in, what, 1932? If you fight the good fight, you go all the distance, you're going to get smoked. Just stay in your house until November. We'll raise $30 million. We'll pretend you're viable. We'll keep $20 million, and we'll give you two. I mean, it won't be that naked, but it'll be that naked. There's no way he's going to win after this story. And by the way, as I said, the New York Times did not catch and kill the story. They trapped and tamed it. And one of the people that they said was another second out, she came forward to Politico. She finally said, okay, I got the goods on. I'm sick of this. She likes his politics. She loathes the guy. Non-consensual sexual assault. Blackout drunk. And so he's lying. He's lying. He's lying. But he got at least a few consultants saying, we can make some money off this guy. If we just finish the race, we can make some, because a lot of people are not that bright. They're Steelers fans. They'll send us money. Even if we're going to get smoked, they'll send us money and we can keep 50% of it. I don't know that they're going to cut a deal with Plattner, but if he finishes the race, at least he can hold his head up. If he quits, he's admitting it's true. Right? If he pulls out, yeah, it's all true. I lied to you. What's he going to do? Leave the neo-Nazi movement in Maine? There's no other thing. He's got to, I don't know what he's going to do. Taking time to consider his options, that's usually time to get out. Swalwell had other options. And California, you can't fake it for that long. And the Democrats were piling on him. It's Plattner nominee. You don't have to beat anyone. Boy, oh boy, Chuck Schumer is so mad. Janet Mills, she didn't have a chance. She's 79 years old. She did not have a chance. People are mad at her in Maine. Been a bad governor. But Chuck Schumer recruited her. Could have raised a lot of money, made the Republicans spend a lot of money. Now that's not going to happen. All right, let me tell you a little bit about a better subject. We got a real, that's a disaster. Graham Plattner's a disaster. But it's one person and his wife and the people that he's working with and for. Food for the Poor is trying to take care of tens of thousands of people who are in desperate need in Venezuela. Their phone number is 855-359-4673. 855-359-4673. Or you can text my name, Hewitt, to 51555. They've had back-to-back 7-plus earthquakes. More than 50,000 structures damaged or destroyed. At least 3,000 people dead. 50,000 people are missing. So I'm not going to say presumed dead because it's all the communications are down. They have no idea if anyone was out of town or left the country. They don't know. They just can't get in touch with people. So it's a complete disaster. Food for the Poor is getting everything you need in this situation. Food, clean water, hygiene supplies, essential aid. They help in every kind of way through local partners, local churches. They've been around for decades and decades and decades. They are absolutely reliable. They began as a Catholic charity. They expanded to be a Christian charity. They work through local churches, both Catholic and Protestant. They're on the ground. They're there. They're doing it. Venezuela was not the top of our list, and they're still not, really. Got rid of Maduro. Still not sure about the government. But, look, these are people, if you see the pictures on the Salem News Channel, the devastation is just horrific. 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But everyone should step up and help our neighbors to the south. The banner is at the top of HughHewitt.com. It says, help Venezuela. That's it. 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This is what America does best. They step up and help countries that are in need. 855-359-4673. 855-359-4673. Or go to my website, HughHewitt.com. 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Tom Cotton is next.
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19: Welcome back, America. I'm Hugh Hewitt, joined by United States Senator Tom Cotton, who represents Arkansas. Senator Cotton, I hope you had a great semi-sesquicentennial. Did I say that right? And I hope you had a good one.
0: Happy 250, if you all put it in Arkansas terms.
19: There you go.
0: Yeah, we had a great time down here celebrating the 4th of July, the rare occasion when it's cooler in Arkansas than it's cooler in Washington this time of year. But it was a great celebration. Arkansans are very grateful to live in our wonderful nation, to live with the legacy that was bequeathed to us by the founding fathers that we want to hand down to the next generation of Arkansans.
19: Well, it was a bad weekend, it turned out, for communists running in Maine. Graham Plattner just put out a video saying he's taking a week to reflect on his situation after another rape allegation has been lodged against him. I mean, I'm of the divided mind here. What, as a Republican, what do you want him to do?
0: Well, these allegations are very serious, obviously. But let's not kid ourselves about what's happening here. The Democrats were willing to overlook other past misconduct, not mere allegations, but misconduct that he had confirmed because they agreed with his socialist, anti-Semitic, anti-American views. Those were a feature, not a bug, Hugh. His chief sin at this point is not those views or his misconduct or new allegations. His chief sin in the eyes of the Democrats is that he's losing to Susan Collins.
19: Yep.
0: And they're afraid that it's only going to get worse. So he may drop out to you in the next week before the main deadline, and they'll replace him with some retread Democratic loser. And that Democrat may not have a Nazi tattoo and may not abuse women, but that Democrat will share his radical left-wing agenda, and that's why Susan Collins will beat whoever it is they put up.
19: Do you think they're going to try and get Jared Golden to come out of retirement, because he won 3 times in the 2nd District of Maine, and he's a vet like you are, and he saw combat like you did, and he's not crazy, but he's also not DSA. I also don't think he has any money.
0: Yeah, Hugh, I mean, I don't know what the Democrats are going to try to do here, other than obviously jettison a clear losing candidate like they did Bob Torricelli back 24 years ago, and replacing with someone who can win. For Jared Golden, one, I know that he and Susan Collins were personally close and had a positive working relationship. He may have even worked for her at one point. And I believe he said in the past he wouldn't run against her. But second, more importantly, is, as you say, Hugh, that Jared Golden, it just does not touch what animates and motivates and excites the Democratic base and increasingly the Democratic establishment these days. So I think if Chuck Schumer and the Democratic establishment tried to install Jared Golden, or frankly someone like Jared Golden in that position, it would probably ignite a civil war within the Democratic Party. So again, I expect they'll get some retread loser who Susan Collins has beaten in the past, or who couldn't win higher office but is willing to kowtow to the radical left, because that is what animates and motivates and drives their party, the Bernie Sanders, Zoran Mamdani wing of the party.
19: Now, you've got John Ossoff and Sherrod Brown, who are hard left people. And Sherrod Brown is looking a little long of the tooth in some of the videos I've seen coming out of Ohio. I think he might have a Joe Biden problem. But you've also got Al Sayed, one of the Democrats dropped out up there. You've got Flanagan up in Minnesota. There, and then you've got a half dozen Democratic nominees who are not yet congressmen who are to the left of Rashida Tlaib and AOC. What's happening to their party?
0: Well, Hugh, the radical left has taken over the Democratic Party. These are not mere liberals. These are not people who just want to raise your taxes a little bit more, or you know, implement more gun control laws. These are open and avowed socialists, communists, really. And I hear some people say, some Democrats and some reporters, though I repeat myself, trying to excuse these victories in places like New Jersey and New York and Denver. It's like, well, those are deep blue districts. They're like B plus 70, only far left wingers ever going to win the primaries there. Don't believe it, Hugh. Look at what has happened or is happening in their statewide primaries. Graham Plattner was so strongly appealed to the primary electorate in Maine that he drove a sitting governor out of the primary before it even happened. As you mentioned, in Michigan, Abdul El Sayed, who's been endorsed by Bernie Sanders, has a strong lead in the polls. You see the same thing happening in the Wisconsin governor's race and the Minnesota Senate race. So it's not just, you know, far left-wing congressional districts. This is happening statewide and in states that are not deep blue, that frankly are kind of swing states in many cases, like Maine, like Michigan, like Wisconsin. This is a takeover of the Democratic Party by the radical left, by socialists and communists, and supposed moderates are simply standing by and letting it happen or facilitating it. And don't believe that, Hugh, that it's like, oh, this is just happening now. Remember back in the early days of her time in Congress, Ilhan Omar said one of her many anti-Semitic things, and Nancy Pelosi, the warhorse of the Democratic Party, couldn't even bring herself to introduce a resolution to condemn it. She watered it down to something like, you know, all forms of hate or whatever.
19: I agree. It's a feature now. It's not a bug. I do want to play for you President Trump in the Oval Office this afternoon talking about the negotiations with Iran, cut number 19 for Senator Cotton.
1: Look, we're going to win one way or the other. We're either going to make a deal or we're going to finish the job, okay? And it won't be tough to finish the job. I'd rather make a deal because I don't want to affect 91 million people. We can knock down their bridges in 1 hour. We can knock out their energy supply, all of those big plants that they built, big, beautiful, modern plants. They had a lot of money. They don't have any money now. We haven't given them any money. But we can knock out their electricity and power generating plants and I would say a small part of an afternoon. Every plant
19: will be. Senator Cotton, oil's at $68.68. It dropped today. They're apparently, the markets don't believe we're on the verge of going back to war with Iran. But 1 million people were in the streets for the Khamenei funeral, and they were chanting death to America, death to Trump, death to Israel. I mean, can we really negotiate with these people?
0: I personally am very skeptical that Iran's leaders are ever going to make a deal, more so than ever. They're no longer cloaked in at least the false mantle of religious legitimacy the way they were until we killed the supreme leader back in March. Now they're just anti-American revolutionaries, pure and simple. The Revolutionary Guard Corps says it right there in the name. But we have weakened them worse than they've ever been weakened since 1979, between killing Qasem Soleimani in 2020, whom they've never replaced, and Midnight Hammer, which destroyed their nuclear facilities last summer, and now Epic Fury, which severely degraded most of their military power. Iran is less threatening than it ever has been. It still is threatening, though, Hugh, and that's what the point the president is making, is that he's not going to make a bad and final deal with Iran, no matter what you think of the interim ceasefire, to allow further negotiations that would allow, for instance, Iran to reconstitute its nuclear program, allow Iran to claim control over the Strait of Hormuz. That's one of the things that Donald Trump has been most consistent about, not just since he's been president, but in his public life going back 40 years, is about the menace that Iran poses to our nation.
19: And I don't think that's going away, and we'll keep checking in with you on that. Enjoy the rest of the July 4th break, Senator. Thank you for taking time to talk with us about Graham Flatner and Iran. I appreciate that very much. Don't go anywhere, America. I'll be right back on the Hugh Hewitt Show.
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1: This is a Bloomberg Money Minute. Another fresh record closing high today for the Dow as Wall Street got a boost from a rebound in beaten down shares of chip makers, including Qualcomm, Broadcom, Intel, and Micron Technologies. Also helping continued growth in the services sector of the U.S. economy in the month of June. At the close, the Dow was up 156 points, about a third of a percent higher. The tech-heavy NASDAQ up 288, a more than 1% gain. The S&P 500 up 54, that's 0.75% higher. Shares of Tesla closing almost 7% higher following a big jump in U.S. deliveries last quarter and sales rebounding in the U.K. in June. A possible sign the political backlash against Elon Musk may be over. And oil today closing a little lower, $68.55 a barrel after several OPEC Plus member nations like Saudi Arabia and Russia agreed to pump out more crude in an effort to drive prices lower as they compete against oil from Iran and other Gulf area nations. Tom Busby, Bloomberg Radio.
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12: There's no digging in it. Why would you want to play a team? I mean, if he had got a legit red card, even then you might say, let him play. We can beat him. We want to beat the world's best. depends on the red card, of course. I mean, if he tried to myrtleize someone, you wouldn't want to play him. You'd want to pay, but everybody in the world knows it was a lousy call. Everybody. And the judicial process of FIFA is independent of the president calling up the FIFA president. They're all Europeans just don't like us. Belgium, I don't know, we've liberated it twice and they're still mad at us. What do we have to do for a country, really? And now they want our player sidelined because they want to win. And I just don't understand. There's no dignity in it. Belgium, get over it. I'll play a Grand Platinum. There's no dignity in this either. But first, let me tell you the story of everything. There's a lot of dignity in that. Because the story of everything.film/you. The story of everything.film/you is the fabulous new movie. Did great at the box office. Has done great at Amazon Prime. If you want to learn everything about the movie, how it was made, who it was made by, the Discovery Institute, how to see it, where to watch it, it's at Amazon Prime. You go to thestoryofeverything.film/Hugh, and you'll get all the background. Directed by my buddy Brian Bird, produced by Stephen Myers, who I've known for a long time from the Discovery Institute. They're amazing people up in Seattle. It's not apologetics, it's science. It's the history of science. It's when science came to grip with how Darwin sent them on the wrong path, not about evolution, but about intelligent design. It's not random, not a random universe, the design universe. And the film explains how scientists came to that conclusion about the Big Bang Theory. But you got to watch it to see it and be impressed by it. The story of everything.film/Hugh. Now to the story of nothing. Graham Platner. On saying nothing about everything that's come out about him, including today's new allegation of rape and sexual assault, let's play Graham Platner.
13: I wanted to directly address the troubling, serious, and false allegations against me. Any accusation of non-consensual behavior is categorically false. Over the last 10 months, I have been deeply humbled by the faith Mainers have put in me. You have welcomed me into your homes, into your places of work, into your restaurants, into your houses of worship. You have shown that a different kind of politics, one that puts the interests of people over corporations, is not just possible, but is inevitable. This movement we have built, the largest volunteer base in the history of Maine politics, the hundreds of thousands of grassroots donors, and the supporters across the ideological spectrum, we were united in a love of Maine, a belief that our politics must change, and a focus on defeating Susan Collins. So, regardless of the inaccuracy of the reporting, but mindful of the political reality it will inflict, we are taking the time to reflect on the best path forward for the state that I love, the people that I love, the movement I belong to, and the goal of defeating Susan Collins. Those were the goals when we launched this campaign, and they remain my goals today. On June 9th, 154,058 Mainers, the most in primary history, voted to reject a broken politics beholden to Washington and the donor class. They voted for hope, for change, to take back our economy, to take back our power, and to take back our Senate seat. Throughout it all, you never turned your back.
12: 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Get what I've got, which is a minor aching pain-free life, even though I do 10Ks that go up hills on July 4th. Stay tuned. I'll be right back with Selena Zito on the Hugh Hewitt Show.

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3: 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Proverbs 22:29. 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He fulfilled Proverbs 22, diligent in business, he stood before kings. 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I'm Jeff Toring, pastor of Liberty Valley Church, and we are one of his footmen. 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

0: back, America. I'm Hugh Hewitt, joined by America's columnist, Selena Zito, President Trump's favorite columnist. I'm not sure where she spent the 250th. Selena, welcome. How did your semi-sesquicentennial go?
1: It was awesome. I spent it with my family. There is a farm a couple houses up from me. We had big old fireworks, cookout. All there were probably like 40 kids from the neighborhood there. They all sang happy. We got a cake for the president. I mean, for the country. We sang happy birthday to America. And it was a blast. It was absolutely everything that you would want it to be.
0: Did you have fireworks galore, even though they're illegal in most parts of the country that I live in?
1: Oh, well, yeah, no. I mean, I'm in Pennsylvania. We're a bunch of hillbillies. We have fireworks everywhere.
0: Okay.
1: And it was great.
0: Okay, tell people how the Pennsylvania exhibit turned out, because you were thrown together with duct tape and yarn and a little bit of scotch tape and some plastic straws. You got a booth together, didn't you, down on the mall?
1: It was really remarkable what happened. Well, Senators Fetterman and McCormick really came together and said, look, we've got to fix this. I think the Chamber of Commerce, but what was the really remarkable story of that moment is what the people in the state did. They came down by the hundreds to volunteer to man it. The small businesses across the state, not Hershey's, by the way, but small businesses across the state donated everything. U.S. Steel donated this super cold penny presser. Pretzels had their pretzels and potato chips there. There was candy from smaller manufacturers. And it was really remarkable to see how people stepped up. And I think that's the really important story, because they thought this was not a moment for this state to be absent.
0: Now, John Fetterman put on a suit and a tie. I saw that picture and I said, okay, he's totally committed. And when he puts on a suit and a tie, did you talk to him about that decision? Because that's unusual.
1: Oh, yeah. Well, you know, I don't think people realize this. If anybody knows the history of George Washington in Western Pennsylvania, by the way, I highly recommend you go see Young Washington. I know you probably didn't like half of it was in Pennsylvania, but, you know, he lives right where Braddock fell, right where Braddock was mortally wounded. So he is all in on this 250.
0: Now, Braddock, we got to inform the Steelers fans, that's the British general that George Washington served under in the French and Indian War. So Braddock got killed. What was the name of the fort? I can't remember. It's like, it's loosely based on Last of the Mohicans.
1: Yeah, General Braddock fell. I mean, George Washington, he had been a surveyor for a long time. He understood the guerrilla warfare of the native Indians. Braddock did not. He made his troops go in a long line with bright red coats on. Remember, this is part of the Virginia militia serving under the crown. And Washington warned him. Of course, Braddock looked down his nose at him and said he had knew nothing of what he was talking about. And they were just massacred right there where U.S. Steel is sitting today.
0: So, Selena, I want to switch topics on you. It's been 1 year, though. It's hard to believe since your book, Butler, came out, which was a number one bestseller on the New York Times list. And I'm curious, how does having a bestseller change your life?
1: Oh, well, it pretty much doesn't change my life, other than maybe I'm writing more. In fact, I'm working on the next book. It's going to be called The United States of Appalachia. And I'm super excited about it. But it didn't really change my life much at all. I mean, maybe more people recognize me, but honestly, people have been very generous. Even people from all different political stripes really appreciated the understanding of how place mattered in politics, which is beyond the story of what happened that day in Butler, although that is the reason that President Trump chose Butler.

0: is the only, he and John F. Kennedy are the only two presidents that ever campaigned in Butler. No one else ever has.
1: I have a question
0: Yeah.
1: about I have a question about the United States of Appalachia. The Appalachian diaspora includes the Mahoning Valley. Vice President
0: Yep.
1: Vance's family came from Appalachia up to Middletown, Ohio, to work in the mills. A lot of people went up to the Mahoning Valley. Do you include the Mahoning Valley in your Appalachian story?
0: Yeah, I was just there 4 days ago. That's a very important part of Appalachia. A lot of people traveled up from the south into the deeper part of Appalachia and came to places like Youngstown and Warren and Pittsburgh and Morgantown to work in the mills and to work in the coal. And you know, this is the Appalachia is truly the story of America. The people, most presidents have roots in Appalachia. And most people don't know that. But even when you hear the song Country Roads, even if you have never even been to Appalachia, it really brings out this very American feeling of being home, of place. And that is what Appalachia does. It's the oldest mountain range in the world. That's how old Appalachia is. And
1: What do we base
0: it has
1: that
0: been a
1: on? That sounds like a Steelers claim of the greatest quarterback in history being
0: No.
1: traded. What do we base that on? Where'd you get that from? The Pennsylvania Encyclopedia?
0: No, that's a fact. It's sort of a tie between Appalachian Mountains and the Himalayan Mountains. But you know, I'm being home girl, right? But you have to
1: Do they
0: go ahead.
1: teach Pennsylvania history in fourth grade like they teach Ohio history in fourth grade?
0: Oh yeah, I have a PhD in the French and Indian War. I just want you to know that.
1: Okay,
0: Yeah. Ohio,
1: I just don't want the United States of Appalachia to turn into the Pittsburgh fourth grade textbook of Pennsylvania history, because we know that. How far south, by the way, does
0: no.
1: Appalachia go? Do you count Georgia?
0: 432 counties from New York down to Georgia.
1: But it's got Ohio in it.
0: Oh, it's definitely got a lot of Ohio in it.
1: All right, that's all I care about. We'll
0: Better
1: help
0: my
1: sell that
0: people
1: book.
0: from Ohio.
1: Happy 250th, Selena. Back to work next week. We're all having fun this week. Back to work next week. Don't go anywhere, America. The Supreme Court review and more coming up on the Hugh Hewitt Show.
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3: Hi, this is Kevin Coughlin for the Chairman's Hour with Brian Williams. In this 250th year of our nationhood, I've been reflecting on the aspects and practices of American life and citizenship that have fallen by the wayside. Little pieces of being an American that we've lost and are worth reclaiming. Remember how we were taught as kids to respect the American flag? Standing with your hand over your heart when the flag is raised or lowered? Or when there's an honor guard carrying the flag in or out of an event? Maybe it's passing in a parade and certainly during our national anthem. Removing hats, men, and placing hand over heart for the duration of the anthem. This is something that Franklin Delano Roosevelt asked Americans to do during World War II to honor our servicemen who were fighting overseas. The hand over the heart, of course, is a symbol, a universal symbol of genuine respect, honesty, and reverence. When we place our hands over our hearts for the flag,
4: we are expressing our genuine love and respect, not only for our country, but for the flag that symbolizes this great nation of ours. A hand over the heart for the flag, another practice of our American life worth reclaiming.
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1: 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The destruction there is immense. The death toll, official death toll, is 3,000. More than 50,000 people are missing. 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Everything is a wreck. Food for the Poor steps up. 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And then finally, I think it's the easiest. 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And when you give that, when you hit it, it works. Thank you in advance. Also, I want to remind you about The Story of Everything. That movie's so fabulous. Lots of people watched it over the long weekend. If you didn't do that because you've been watching World Cup and your team finally lost or the United States advances today and you get a week off tonight, go get The Story of Everything. 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It comes from our friends at the Discovery Institute. And I do mean our friends. I've known Stephen Meyer forever. It's the story of why intelligent design is the only intelligent choice to make. Intelligent design is actually everything you need to know about the universe and that it has a creator, it has a story. That story only makes sense if there's an intelligent designer. It doesn't tell you to be a Christian or a Muslim or a Buddhist. It just says you got to come to a conclusion the universe is designed at the macro level and at the microscopic level. The story of everything .film/you. thestoryofeverything.film/you. All right, the Supreme Court Year in Review program coming up with the Next Gen Smart Guy, Josh Blackman and James Phillips. 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
11: News this hour from Town Hall. I'm Keith Peters in Washington. That dangerous heat dome is giving way to powerful storms and flooding concerns. Correspondent Ken Lorman reports.
12: After days of dangerous record-breaking heat across the East Coast, Southeast, and Southwest, officials are reporting a rising death toll and say many victims were found in homes without air conditioning. The storms left nearly 1 million customers across several states without power and raised the threat of flash flooding as scorching temperatures give way to the threat of powerful storms, widespread outages, and flooding concerns. Ken Lorman reporting.
11: While ringing the opening bell for the New York Stock Exchange, President Trump was extolling his new Trump accounts, where his administration deposited one-time seed contributions, $1,000 each, into the Trump accounts of over 500,000 American children.
13: Children that are born without money, without any money. Great parents, they can have everything, can be great, but they have no money. They can become very wealthy children at 18, and they can flip it over, or their people can flip it over into other vehicles at a certain age so that they don't take it out. I would recommend they probably don't take it out, but they can have a lot of money, especially if the market continues.
11: A five-day preliminary hearing for the man accused of killing conservative activist Charlie Kirk is underway in Utah. Prosecutors are seeking to convince a state judge that they have enough evidence against 23-year-old Tyler Robinson to proceed to a trial. Robinson is charged with aggravated murder and the assassination of Kirk on the Utah Valley University campus last September. On Wall Street, the Dow by 155 points, the NASDAQ rose 288. More on these stories at townhall.com.
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11: This could bode well for prices at the gas pump.
16: A handful of countries in the OPEC Plus oil-producing cartel are planning to step up their output next month. The Organization of Petroleum Exporting Countries and its allies say seven countries will expand oil production by a combined total of 188,000 barrels per day in August. It was the fifth consecutive month that the group known as OPEC Plus agreed to raise its oil production. Rich Thomason reporting.
11: Following its debut on Wall Street last month, Elon Musk's rocket company SpaceX is worth a total of $2.1 trillion. That makes it worth roughly the same as Walmart, ExxonMobil, Bank of America, and IBM combined. and it will join high-profile indexes, including the NASDAQ 100, Tuesday. News and analysis at townhall.com. From Washington, I'm Keith Peters. New polling suggests Democrats may be facing a tougher path than expected in the battle for control of the U.S. Senate. We hear more on this evolving political story from correspondent Ken Lorman, reporting from Washington, D.C.
12: A Fox News poll finds Republican Senator Susan Collins leading Democrat Graham Platner by 3 points in Maine. Meantime, Democrats could face a difficult numbers game nationally. They need a net gain of 4 seats to win Senate control, but currently lead in only one Republican-held seat, North Carolina. Republicans hold advantages in Iowa, Alaska, and Ohio, with Texas rated as a toss-up. A number of political analysts say the map favors Republicans because many of the key contests are in traditionally red states. Ken Lorman reporting.
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1: Morning, glory, and evening, grace, America. Welcome. As promised, Hour 3 today is devoted to the United States Supreme Court, having just wrapped up their term right before we began to celebrate our semi-sesquicentennial. I thought it would be time to introduce you to the next-gen smart guys, and they are Professor Josh Blackman. Professor Blackman teaches at South Texas School of Law. He is the author of, I think, the best case book, along with Randy Barnett, on con law cases and materials. He clerked on the Sixth Circuit. He also clerked on the United States District Court. And James Phillips, former colleague of mine at Chapman University Law School, Fowler School of Law, about to join the St. Thomas School of Law. He clerked on the D.C. Circuit and on the Utah Supreme Court. They both know what they're doing when it comes to con law. So I thought I would ask them in to sort of review where we are and where we're going. Josh, I'm going to go to you first. You guys are both considerably younger than I am. But how did you view the term that just concluded, and how do you view the prospects for the next 250 years of court decisions?
20: Well, Hugh, thanks for having me. Also, my good friend James is always good to see as well. This was a remarkable term. Barely a decade ago, June would be a very sad month for conservatives. Justice Kennedy would issue one decision after another that would make us sad. This year, there were really not many down points. And even where Trump lost, it was a lot closer than one might have expected, for example, in birthright citizenship. So this was actually a pretty strong court term for the conservatives. Chief Justice Roberts is still in charge. He basically does whatever he wants. He's always in the majority in every case that matters. He brings along the three liberals whenever they need. And he finds either Justice Barrett or Justice Kavanaugh to write a fifth vote. So really, it's John Roberts' court, and we're sort of living in it.
1: Well put. Jane Phillips, what say you, my friend?
21: Well, I mean, I think this term reinforced that we live in a world of judicial supremacy, where, you know, this is not the way this was initially designed. We did not have a strong Supreme Court in the early parts of this, of the history, but for various reasons, such as Congress not being able to do things and, you know, some case law that came out of the 1950s, like Aaron v. Cooper, we have a Supreme Court that decides all of the important issues really is has become the most powerful branch in many ways. And I don't see that changing in the near future. Whether that'll be the case 250 years from now, I can't say, but that's where we're in the midst of now.
1: All right, so I'm about ready to finish a column for Fox News tomorrow, in which I'm going to say, this is not really that radical of a court, no matter what legacy media tells you, and I'm relying on SCOTUS blog for these stats. I'll read them to you. By several measures, this term was more ideologically divided than the last one. Last term, 15.2% of the court's decisions were decided by a 6-3 vote, and 9% of all decisions were 6-3 ideological splits. This term, those figures rose significantly to 28.8% and 22.7%. So let's focus on the 8% and the 22.7%. That's still only one-fifth of the cases, James, that really divide out ideologically 6-3 with the originalists loosely defined versus the liberals. Is that an ideologically divided course or court, or is that one that generally goes along and gets along with the court's gradual constitution's gradual evolution and development?
21: I think the majority of the time, this is not an ideological court. If I recall, the SCOTUS blog stats showed that 44% of the cases were unanimous. And so, again, if you're talking a quarter of the time where you're getting an ideological split, that means three quarters of the time it's not. So, of course, you're going to have some ideological splits from time to time because these justices see the world differently, and they were put on the court because they see the world and the law differently. But I don't see this as a super conservative ideological court. It's shifted from where we've been in the past. And so, you know, if you use the baseline of, say, the Warren Court or some of the other courts, sure, it's moved further to the right. But again, those stats don't bear out an ideological court.
1: Professor Josh Blackman, you've been doing the casebook for a long time with Randy Barnett. What do you think about the court's general reputation? Overstated as ideological or understated as ideological?
20: I think liberals should bless their stars that Trump picked Brett Kavanaugh, Amy Coney Barrett, and Neil Gorsuch. These are not three ideologicals. They're not even that conservative in all regards. In any given case, the Chief Justice can pick off one of them to make a majority of the court's liberals. It truly, they should be thankful. If you want to see the reflection, look how often the Fifth Circuit, where I live, the courts in Texas, look how often the Fifth Circuit gets reversed on mail-in ballots, on immigration, on guns. It's consistent that the Fifth Circuit is to the right of the Supreme Court. Trump could have picked any of these Texas judges at the Supreme Court. Instead, he picked someone from Indiana, someone from Colorado, and someone from Maryland.
1: So Josh, I also like to put it this way. You have to revise your casebook every now and then. How often has this court obliged you to add or subtract cases and change entire sections of the casebook?
20: Oh, Hugh, this year's me big. Randy Barnett and I are actually working right now. This day, I talked on the phone an hour ago about how to rework our entire book. This is a biggie. Birthright citizenship is a big deal for what we know about the 14th Amendment. There was a case called Slaughter, where the court overruled a 90-year-old precedent about who the president could fire. We have big cases on guns. We have big cases on transgender rights. There's a lot of changes, and this book will be out in December, and I hope your students will enjoy it.
1: Oh, they will, because they enjoy your book, and you and Randy make it accessible in a way that very few con law professors do. James, are you working on a case book? Because you ought to. I mean, we need at least two originalist case books out there. So are you working on one?
21: I'm working on a book, but not a case book. So.
1: Okay. So let me begin by asking you, before I set up what I want to talk about, what do you think is the most significant ruling of the 2025 to 2026 term? And for the benefit of the Steelers fan, the court begins its year in October. It ends it at the end of June. Sometimes it gets into July, but that's generally the court term, October to June. James Phillips, what do you think is the most significant thing they did this term?
21: Well, most significant stuff, as Yogi Berra said, making predictions is always difficult, especially with the future, right? What's the impact going to be down the road? You know, Josh just mentioned a couple of them. I'm going to throw one out that he didn't mention. And that's Calais, Louisiana versus Calais. So do you want me to go into this a little bit,
1: please,
21: Hugh?
1: Please.
21: Yeah, so this involved the 15th Amendment, prohibited discriminating on the basis of race or previous conditions of servitude or color in voting. And so the 1965 Congress passed the Civil Rights Act in trying to get rid of some of the things that had cropped up, particularly in the South, that were proxies for discrimination on the basis of race and voting. So because of this, and the way it's been interpreted for a long time, states have been required to create what are called majority-minority districts. So a majority of the voters in the district are some kind of racial or ethnic minority, such as African-Americans or Latinos. And in Louisiana, the district court ruled that the Louisiana needed to create a second one of these majority-minority districts that were a majority of black voters. Well, this got brought up to the Supreme Court, and the Supreme Court said, you know, when you really read the statute, and this isn't really required. There's a very demanding test for whether you can do something based on race. It's called strict scrutiny. And one of the things that government has to do to satisfy this is they have to have a compelling interest. And the court said there isn't a compelling interest here in creating these all-minority districts unless you're going to be rectifying immediate discrimination. There is current racial discrimination going on. But if this is just about, you know, there was some discrimination in the past or there's some kind of disparate impact, then we're not going to treat anybody any different than any other voter. Voters all the time don't get to vote who they want or get elect who they want for office. You know, if Republicans are in a strongly Democratic district, they're going to be able to vote, but they're not going to get their preferred candidate. So the Supreme Court has basically said these are no longer constitutional, these majority-minority districts, unless you're rectifying current discrimination. And there's about 30 to 40 of these, from what I can tell, that were required under the Voting Rights Act. So those are going to go away. States are going to redistrict and have already started. And that's going to change probably the composition of Congress, given the fact that race and political party are often strongly correlated, at least with some minority groups.
1: Koei, an enormous decision. We got 1 minute, Josh. What's your nomination for the most significant decision of the term? And then we'll go to break.
20: I think it's birthright citizenship. Trump came within one vote of altering how every person born in this country gets citizenship. And I agree with Justice Thomas. I don't think John Roberts' opinion would be the final word on this matter. So this was a huge opinion. And it's really a testament to how this issue has been unsettled for more than 150 years. And people keep telling you, well, if you believe this, you're racist. Much like Kaleo, which James just mentioned, right? Any opposition to birthright citizenship is because you're racist. But I think there's some good arguments on both sides that Justice Thomas brought forward.
1: We're going to come back to birthright citizenship right after the break, because I thought the Chief Justice's opinion was spot on, and so we'll have a conversation about that just to satisfy the talk radio and the Salem News Channel audience. Don't go anywhere, America. We'll be back with the Supreme Court in review right after this.
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1: Blackman and James Phillips. I want to go right back to Trump versus Barbara, the birthright citizenship case. Josh, I in this column for Fox, I point out 20 years ago, even 10 years ago, only in academia was this a topic of discussion, whether or not a child born in the United States was a citizen. It was assumed yes. And I'm a very common sense kind of guy, text, tradition and history, the foundling at the firehouse, what's their citizenship, all the kind of stuff we've heard rehearsed. I just don't see how the court could have come down any other way, and I want to suggest to you that if they didn't have the 5 votes, either Justice Gorsuch or Justice Kavanaugh would have come along to make sure this remained settled law, because unsettling it would open up a volcano of issues, wouldn't it?
20: Oh, sure. And I will confess error here. I wrote years ago that this was open and shut, and I didn't think there was any alternate argument. But I've studied this issue pretty carefully in the last year and a half, and there's some actually good arguments on, frankly, both sides. And I think Justice Gorsuch, who was somewhat, during the argument, seeming to lean in favor of the challengers, and he flipped. And Justice Kavanaugh likewise flipped. So we can look at this as what will cause the biggest destabilization of the country, and I'm not going to disagree with you. I think it would have a significant impact on who is a citizen, how we go about granting citizenship. But, you know, other countries do it, right? Most European nations figure out a way to manage non-birthright citizenship. It's not the end of the world. The bigger issue is sort of the legal arguments of how these arguments went from off the wall to on the wall, so to speak. And this is, I think, a testament to what Trump has done. He is change the national narrative on immigration in ways that I don't think I could have anticipated.
1: No, I think you're right, John. And in fact, I do think the controversy around it reflects the open border policies of the last 4 years and the controversy adjacent there, too. How about you, James? Were you surprised by Trump v. Barbara? Because I wasn't, except for Justice Kavanaugh's opinion and maybe Justice Gorsuch's. I thought it would be 7-2, but I didn't see Justice Kavanaugh coming in from left field with, oh, no, the statute says it's that way, but not the Constitution.
21: So out of oral argument, it looked like Trump was going to lose. And as Josh noted, the vote was maybe a bit closer than oral argument indicated. It's not, you know, Justice Kavanaugh tends to write, you know, these concurrences or these dissents where he tries to show another path or tries to, you know, argue that this case doesn't actually go this far. So I'm not surprised to see Justice Kavanaugh writing that type of concurrence. It's what he often likes to do. But it was close, and it, you know, raises the question of, if we have personnel changes down the road in the court, does this issue come back? There is evidence on both sides. Whether it's equally weighted is another question, but it was a very close case, and it's not clear it'll go away, but you never know. Sometimes the country moves on and the courts move on, but we'll see.
1: All right, Josh Blackman, let me ask you about the case I thought was most significant, and not many people agree with me. It's the National Republican Senatorial Committee decision versus the FEC, which I think empowers political parties to do what they do best, which is pick sane people to be in office. What did you think of that decision?
20: Well, this is a case that goes back to the 70s, a period you know well, Buckley versus Valeo.
1: Yes.
20: Right? This was a period where the court simply said, we can't have money in politics. We're going to stop the political parties from raising all this money. But what that did, perhaps inadvertently, was allow these outside groups, these PACs and super PACs, to flourish. We're now had all these people giving unrestricted money. All the while, political parties, the GOP, the Democratic Party, could not coordinate with the candidate. The Supreme Court said, come on, this makes no more sense. We have Citizens United and other cases. If all this money is flowing to politics, why can't we just admit the obvious, let the party coordinate with the candidate? This, on balance, helps Republicans more, because I think the GOP National raises a lot of money, even if we have some pretty lousy candidates. So now this perhaps lets the party have more of an influence over which candidates are selected. So this is a very big decision, and it can actually flip the outcome of races in Georgia and other states. So it's a really good First Amendment ruling.
1: And James, what do you think about NRSC versus FEC?
21: Well, I think the consequences will hopefully be positive in the sense that restrictions on campaign funding, while coming from a good place, they were worried about, bribery or those kinds of undue influences. They've required members of Congress to spend so much time fundraising that they have less time for governing. Now, there's other reasons why Congress isn't governing, but honestly, one of them is they have to spend a lot of time raising money. So I think anything that frees up congressional time to spend a little bit less time fundraising and allows them to get some outside help in that capacity could, at least theoretically, free up more time for actually doing the job of Congress.
1: Okay, unexpected effects as well. I think Republicans were happy with the decision in Trump v. Slaughter, and unhappy with the decision in Trump v. Cook. And I kind of thought, you better be neutral on both of these, because these are two bladed axes, James. I think they cut both ways for both parties. It just strengthens the presidency, except with regards to the Federal Reserve. What did you make of these two cases?
21: Well, I think you're right that it does affect both parties, but in some sense, having a more empowered president, this kind of unitary executive theory that comes from the vesting clause of Article 2, probably helps Republican presidents a little bit more than Democratic presidents, in the sense of government officials and bureaucrats tend to lean a little bit to the left. And so there's maybe less of a need to remove folks sometimes, but yes, it's going to allow Democratic presidents to remove folks as well. It is interesting, right? So Slaughter basically, says that you can't have for cause removal of an executive officer. The president has to exercise all power, and that means he has to be able to fire if need be. And then you have this carve out in Cook. Oh, well, the governing board of the Federal Reserve is different. And that's just based off of, you know, the history of the banks of the United States. So it's it's a little strange. You would think that they would go the same either way. There are prudential arguments for having the Board of the Federal Reserve to be somewhat independent from the president. But I agree, presidents of either side are going to be able to rely on this going forward.
1: And Josh Blackman, it must make the case book easier, right? Because now you don't have to explain Humphrey. it's dead.
20: Yeah.
1: Now you got to put Cook in its place.
20: You know, it's funny. This case is about Trump, but it's not. Since the 1920s and 1930s, there have been these vigorous debates about the president's power to fire people. Humphrey's executive was decided 90-something years ago. It was a case during the New Deal which said President Roosevelt cannot fire members of the Federal Trade Commission. And for decades, every president complained about this. Reagan, Bush, Trump. And then finally, Trump 2.0 did something about it. He came in the very first day and said, all right, you are all fired. Sue me. And the only way to get this case to the Supreme Court is basically to fire someone and wait to be sued. And that's what Trump is apparently good at. And the court overruled Slaughter. I give John Roberts a lot of criticism often. This is his probably most important opinion ever. This is a significant ruling. He clearly overruled the precedent that was 90 years old. It was long for this world. And I think we're better off for it.
1: I thought his race jurisprudence wins that award. But we'll be right back because we're going to talk guns with Josh Blackman and James Phillips, the two professors, the next gen smart guys. Stay tuned.

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1: With SRN News, I'm Bob Agnew in Washington. Venezuelans are digging through earthquake rubble with their bare hands to recover loved ones as international rescue teams depart, and anger rises over their government's response, which has been lackluster. On Monday, nearly 2 weeks after the twin earthquakes devastated northern Venezuela, families in the hardest hit state of La Guaira said that they remain without heavy machinery or official assistance to search for their relatives' remains. Russia has launched a massive missile and drone attack on Ukraine, killing at least 22 people. The assault highlights gaps in Ukraine's air defenses, especially the need for more in the way of those U.S.-made Patriot interceptor missiles. 15 people were killed in Kiev, Russia's main target. 6 others killed in the wider region surrounding the capital. At the close on Wall Street, the Dow was up 155 points. More on these stories at srnnews.com.
2: This is a Bloomberg Money Minute. Another fresh record closing high today for the Dow as Wall Street got a boost from a rebound in beaten down shares of chip makers, including Qualcomm, Broadcom, Intel, and Micron Technologies. Also helping continued growth in the services sector of the U.S. economy in the month of June. At the close, the Dow was up 156 points, about a third of a percent higher. The tech-heavy Nasdaq up 288, a more than 1% gain. The S&P 500 up 54, that's 0.75% higher. Shares of Tesla closing almost 7% higher following a big jump in U.S. deliveries last quarter and sales rebounding in the U.K. in June. A possible sign the political backlash against Elon Musk may be over. And oil today closing a little lower, $68.55 a barrel after several OPEC Plus member nations like Saudi Arabia and Russia agreed to pump out more crude in an effort to drive prices lower as they compete against oil from Iran and other Gulf area nations. Tom Busby, Bloomberg Radio.
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8: Welcome back, America. It's the short segment, but it's a big case. It's involving guns in Hawaii. Josh Blackman, why don't you set it up for people, remind them what it's about and what it portends for next year's AR-15 case, if anything.
9: All right, so there were two gun cases this year that were somewhat weird. The first involves marijuana. So believe it or not, I know you're in California, marijuana is illegal under federal law. You would never know it. And the federal law says if you're basically a drug addict, you cannot possess a firearm. And this could actually mean any drug. Hamani was admitted to the police that he used marijuana a couple times a week. And as a result, he was charged as a felon in disqualified person having a firearm. This case went to the Supreme Court, and it was basically unanimous. The Supreme Court said, There's really no tradition of taking guns away from drunkards, people with too much alcohol. There's no evidence that he posed a threat to another. Marijuana doesn't really make people that dangerous, I suppose. And even though it's still illegal under federal law, let's look at the world around us. Most states have legalized this practice. So there's no basis to take guns away from a marijuana user. Okay, that's case number one. Case number two is from Hawaii, where I think my friend James finds himself today. Hawaii had this very strange rule that said any business, a restaurant, a store, a gas station, whatever, is presumptively off limits to firearms. And you have to put up a sign saying, yes, guns are allowed. Yes, bring your concealed carry licenses in. Now, realistically, in Hawaii, no business will do that because they don't like guns. They hate guns. That's the aloha spirit. They don't like firearms. It's part of their culture there, apparently. The Supreme Court said no go, that you can't presumptively ban firearms throughout the state. You have to basically do what we have in Texas, where you put up a sign saying, no guns are allowed. That works, but you can't just make it presumptively not. The upshot is, in Hawaii, you could not carry anywhere. You couldn't go from place to place with a gun, and the concealed carry license was basically pointless. So these are two rulings. Now, you mentioned next term. This is the big one. The court finally, after a decade, took a case involving AR-15s, the most commonly held rifle in the United States. Many states banned them, or they modified them. Like in California, they have to be basically disarmed, and you have to take all the good features out. I think the Supreme Court rule here, I think guns actually prevail. And this could give people in California and Maryland and New York the right to actually bear the most commonly held rifle in the United States.
8: That's it. That's on next year's agenda, but we're headed that way. James Phillips, let's talk about the states and boys playing in girls' sports, because big win for West Virginia and Idaho, but it just is a win for the state's authority. It doesn't really lay down a black letter law about what's in the Constitution. Is that right?
7: Well, I mean, it was reaching both Title IX and, to a certain degree, the Equal Protection Clause. But you're right, it was more of what is allowed or not violated. So what had happened was, both Idaho and West Virginia said that biological males could not play in biological females' sports in high school and middle school. And so a biological boy who identifies as a girl in both instances challenged these laws and said that it violates Title IX, which says you cannot discriminate on the basis of sex in education. And then it also violated the Establishment Clause, which has been read to understood to also prohibit discrimination on the basis of sex. Well, the Supreme Court said, actually, Title IX allows states to do this. They can absolutely have boy sports and girl sports. In fact, in order to really provide equal opportunities for girls' athletics, you're going to have girls-only sports for this to work. And then the Equal Protection Clause isn't violated also by biological-only girls' teams, because this either satisfies rational basis, the lowest standard of scrutiny, or intermediate scrutiny. There's good reasons, there's safety reasons, opportunity reasons to keep biological boys, even those who have taken some kind of hormone treatment and suppressed their testosterone. That's just too difficult to manage, and there's good reasons for this. Now, this still raises the question of, can states allow biological boys to participate in girls' sports? That wasn't decided by the court, and of course, there are many states that do allow this, probably around half, if I understand correctly.
8: 28,
7: and so that's, so that's saved for another day of whether that violates the law to allow that.
8: All right, so when we come back, we're going to get into the immigration, and then I'm going to ask them both what they think the court is already scheduled for next year that we'll be talking about this time next year. But we got to do about with TPS decision and with the asylum decision, because a lot of eyes were on those cases, at least at the end of the year. Again, it wasn't really a great landmark year in con law, in my view, except for some sleeper decisions that will be made manifest over time, like Calais. It might, in fact, change the makeup of the Constitution of the Congress in 4 years. Don't go anywhere, America. I'll be back with Professor Josh Blackman from South Texas School of Law and Professor James Phillips from St. Thomas University School of Law right after this. Stay tuned.

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3: This is Carol Platt Liebel for townhall.com. Few issues have generated more controversy in America than whether biological males should be allowed to compete on girls' and women's school sports teams. Now, in a 6-3 decision, the Supreme Court has ruled that states may protect biological females from having to compete against biological males without violating the Constitution's Equal Protection Clause or Title IX. It's important to understand what the court did and didn't decide. The ruling doesn't require states to adopt those protections. It simply says they're free to do so. That matters because the decision explicitly affirms a basic truth. Men and women are physically different. Recognizing that reality isn't discrimination. It's a legitimate basis for protecting fairness in girls' and women's sports. And it leaves those policy decisions where they belong, with the people and their

0: by the name of Mullen. Mullen's the new Secretary of Homeland Security. The verse involves temporary protected status, TPS. This is a statute that Congress passed in the H.W. Bush administration. The idea was, if there's some sort of natural disaster or humanitarian emergency, let the people in the United States temporarily, for a period of about a year and a half, and then when the emergency is over, they go back. This was not meant to be a permanent bridge of citizenship or any sort of permanent status. But as often happens, when you create a government program, it goes on forever. And there have been a number of people on TPS for decades. In Haiti, there was an earthquake, I think, in 2010 or so. And people have been here forever. Syria has been basically in a civil war for my entire adult life. So there's always some reason for them to keep renewing it, Trump said, I am going to cancel this temporary protected status and make these people subject to removal. Immediately, courts blocked it. And they said, by the way, Trump, you're being racist because you said mean things about Haiti. You said mean things about black people. We won't let you engage in this racism. The Supreme Court said, no go. This is an area where the president has discretion. It's not subject to judicial review. The courts can't scrutinize it. Moreover, you have the Secretary of Homeland Security who consulted with the other departments, maybe didn't listen to them, but made their own decision and was able to cancel it. And the court also rejected this idea of Trump being racist. Why? They said, this is foreign policy, and the facts in Haiti are serious, and it's a reason why the president may not want people from this country coming here. Same for Syria. The second case is kind of quirky. It's not about the Constitution. It's about the statute. And it said if a person arrives in the United States, they can seek asylum. Okay, well, arrives in the United States seems to mean in the United States. The dissent said no, that actually means standing on the Mexico side of the Rio Grande. That means you're actually in the United States. But the upshot here is that people can't leave from Guatemala and Honduras, Nicaragua to Mexico. It's hoping to cross the border and make up a story about asylum. If they want to seek asylum, they can make a claim in their home country, and they can wait till that claim is processed. What they really want to do is just come here, tell the right paperwork, tell the right stories, and you can stay here for years at a time. That will not work anymore. So this is a huge ruling for the president's power to shut down the southern border.
1: I want to make sure you both get an at-bat at what's ahead. What do you think matters most next year? James Phillips will let you lead off. And, of course, if you do want to add something to TPS or asylum, go right ahead. I thought they were straightforward and expected, but what's ahead in your view, James Phillips?
2: Well, a couple of cases come to mind. Let me start with one that I'm actually counsel to the petitioners in. And that is International Partners for Ethical Care versus Ferguson. This involves a change to laws in the state of Washington. In the past, when a child would run away to a youth homeless shelter, the parents would have to be quickly notified and told how their kid was and where they were so that they could come and pick them up, except for situations of delays notice, it delays return. It also empowers the state to refer the child for gender-affirming treatment. And so some parents brought suit that this violated their parental rights, their free speech rights, their free exercise rights. And the lower court said, actually, you don't have what's called standing. Now, this is the legal doctrine that says you got to have enough dog in the fight. You got to have enough of an interest in order to get into federal courts. And they said, you know, this is all too speculative. You might have gender-confused kids, but and one of them has run away before, but we don't know if they're going to run away again and to a shelter. And so this is all too speculative. You can't bring this suit for parents who are trying to prevent this harm from happening, of this long separation from their child where this child is receiving gender-affirming treatment. So the Supreme Court took it after kind of declining other cases around the country that also raised this issue of can parents preemptively bring these suits against these policies maybe before they can show that their child has been harmed. And so it's a big deal because these kind of gender identity policies are in schools and governments around the country. And so if ruling in favor of the parents here would enable parents to play some offense against some of these policies.
1: I think that will be a June 2027 case. How about you, Josh? What are you looking for this year?
0: The biggest case is not even the docket. It's a Ten Commandments case. In Texas, Texas passed a law banning the posting of a small piece of paper on each classroom wall that includes a copy of the Ten Commandments. The Fifth Circuit upheld it, which means that this will go into effect unless the Supreme Court intervenes. This is another case where the Burger Court created all these precedents for the separation of church and state, the so-called Lemon Test, that you can't have any entanglement of religion and government. And the Roberts Court has said, no, we're not using that test anymore.

0: This will put the rubber to the road. This is something that's pretty much in clear violation of a past Supreme Court precedent. And Texas is like, well, we're going to try it anyway, see what happens. And they'll see whether the Roberts Court is willing to stand by their ruling or they're willing to perhaps take a step back and say, well, the Ten Commandments is too much. This will be a very big case.
1: Now let's take the landing to both of you. Justice Barrett had a book out this year. She was my guest on the program. She was my guest at the Nixon Library as well, and Yorba Linda. I asked her both times. In your concurrence in an earlier case, you asked for some guidance on what happens if we toss out Smith versus Employment Division, and you haven't gotten any. Do you expect some? And she said, I'm waiting for the academics. What do you think, Josh? Will we get the free exercise decision, at least I've been waiting for, overturning Smith this year?
0: Yeah, I don't think Justice Barrett means it. The court just denied cert in another case of Will Smith this year. There's been plenty of briefing, plenty of articles. The problem isn't that Barrett has questions. The problem is she thinks Smith was right. She's a Scalia clerk. Scalia clerks think Smith was right. She can tell you as much as she wants those questions. There's been plenty of guidance for it. It's not going to work. It's not going to matter.
2: James, I will say this to you. There may be a chance to pair back Smith in a case called St. Mary versus Roy, where the court is, again, going to be dealing with some free exercise challenges. And that's kind of what the court has been doing since Smith, is finding exceptions to it and making it less and less relevant. So we might see that this term, but I don't know. We're not going to see Smith overruled this term.
1: Well, let me thank you both. James Phillips, currently at Cher Jaffe, but soon to start at St. Thomas. Josh Blackman at South Texas School of Law. And my best favorite casebook author, along with Randy Barnett, for Cases and Materials. Thanks to you both. The Next Gen Smart Guys come back often and early throughout the next term. Stay tuned, America. I'll wrap up today's Hugh Hewitt Show.
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1: For the 2027 Bringing America Back to Life Convention, we're pleased to announce that Bishop Joseph Strickland will be our Friday night gala keynote speaker. Bishop Strickland is a courageous voice for life who served as the Bishop of Tyler, Texas, from 2012 until his removal by Pope Francis in November of 23. He was ordained in 1985 for the Diocese of Dallas and was appointed by Pope Benedict XVI. Bishop Strickland has consistently proclaimed the dignity of every human life, from conception to natural death, and has issued strong pastoral statements defending life and urging Christian voters to reject politicians who promote abortion. His witness integrates the defense of unborn children with the broader defense of the family, marriage, and authentic human dignity against the culture of death. In 2023, following an apostolic visitation, he was removed from his diocese, a decision widely viewed by supporters as a consequence of his fidelity to the truth rather than any moral failing. One example many are aware of was his public courage in June of 23 when he led a prayer rally and joined thousands in a procession outside Dodger Stadium in Los Angeles. The event protested the LA Dodgers' decision during Pride Month to honor the Sisters of Perpetual Indulgence, a group notorious for their mocking blasphemy targeting Catholic nuns and the Eucharist. By visibly leading prayers and walking in solidarity against this public desecration of the faith, Bishop Strickland demonstrated that defending life also requires defending the sacred against mockery and secular aggression. His combination of doctrinal clarity, pastoral experience, and proven willingness to pay a personal price for truth makes him a compelling Christian witness. He will inspire you to connect the fight for the unborn with the wider battle for a culture rooted in God's law rather than the ways which seem right to a man. Join us March 12, 2027 at the Holiday Inn in Independence, Ohio to see Bishop Joseph Strickland at the 18th Annual Bringing America Back to Life Convention, sponsored by Cleveland Right to Life. 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
3: Welcome back, America. I'm Hugh Hewitt. I'm going to close today's program. I really like Josh Blackman, and I really like James Phillips. And I think, Irwin and John used to do that for years. And we now need new guys to step up. And those guys are two very... You notice how much in command they are? And what I really like about it as a broadcast professional is that they can square the discussion in the time allotted. So before the program, you say, okay, we're going to do 11, 9, 6, and 8. And so you got to hit those marks, and they do. Thanks to both James Phillips. He'll be teaching. If you're going to St. Thomas Law School next year, definitely take his class. If you're down in South Texas, Josh Blackman. And if you're a law, common law professor, Barnett and Blackman is really the best casebook out there. Sorry to everybody else. I'm not sorry to remind you I'm in the Relief Factor studio. I've told you about it in hour number one. I feel a little bit sore because I did the 4th of July 10K and there was a hill. I got smoked by my son and by two of my grandkids, age 14 and 12, and they both smoked me. All three of them smoked me, actually. 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Food for the poor has stepped up as they always do. As they always do. They know Central America better than anybody. 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I don't have, what's the phone number, Adam, again? I don't have it in front of me. It's, dear goodness, I've forgotten the phone number for, you can text Hewitt, H-E-W-I-T-T, to 51555. 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But the very best thing to do to get emergency relief to Venezuela, and boy, do they need it. 7.2 earthquake, followed a minute later by a 7.5 earthquake. 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And you might not like the political system of the last 30 years there, but these are the poor and the lost, and there are 50,000 people missing, tens of thousands of building damage destroyed. We need to step up and help, and Americans always do. The banner's at the top of HughHewitt.com. Thank you, Harley. Thank you, Adam. Thank you, Generalissimo. On to the next 250 years of American freedom. I'm Hugh Hewitt. Talk to you tomorrow on the next Hugh Hewitt Show.
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9: 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President Trump addresses the FIFA controversy from the Oval Office.
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9: Welcome to Seculo. I'm back, Will.
11: Yeah, people asked where you were, Logan.
9: Better than
11: they
9: ever.
11: Said, where'd Logan go?
9: Where did I go? I've been world traveling to Orlando, Florida, where you get to go around the world, Will, at Epcot Center.
11: I've heard of this.
9: You
11: yes,
9: get to
11: I've
9: see the world. Now listen, speaking of the world, we are discussing the World Cup. We are discussing the fact that President Trump has now got himself in a bit of more controversy with appealing directly to FIFA. Now, we do know President Trump is the FIFA Peace Award winner. Remember that?
11: That's right. He did get the FIFA World Peace Prize.
9: That's right. You got the World Peace
11: Prize. Which everyone knows is a
9: thing. Very established thing. President Trump did that. And look, we all were watching that USA game. All of us said that should not be a red card for those of us that watch soccer regularly. And for those of us that don't watch soccer regularly, we all at least said that should not be a red card with no justification or basis on any other game we've ever watched before. But we all felt that way. We all feel that FIFA has a bit of a stigma to them as well, including, you know, just being known as being kind of a corrupt organization. Now, I don't necessarily agree with that or say that, or I don't know enough about the facts, but you hear those kind of conversations happening.
12: Well, and there's documented facts surrounding that. Yeah. Even the bidding process, how even the Qatar World Cup was notoriously, I think people went to prison because of corruption involved with that bidding process. So
9: I don't know enough of the details.
12: It's not an outlandish statement to say it's a corrupt organization.
9: They have some corruption. Now, look, I'm a fan. I've been watching a lot. We watched all the games yesterday. And President Trump did make a call, and he just addressed this from the Oval Office. This is how far up this controversy is getting. He addressed from the Oval Office this decision that was made to overturn the red card and let one of our top players play in today's match. Now, again, that's happening this evening. It's going to be a big deal whether the U.S. can proceed into the next round. I think it'll be the furthest they've made it into the World Cup, or pretty close.
12: For a very long time. Yes. Yeah.
9: So again, this happened. There was pushback. A lot of people were excited. And then they found out President Trump got involved. And of course, you have the political world going, oh no, what do I do here? Because I want our team to win. I want our team to succeed. And I agree with this. But President Trump gets directly involved. And he did talk about this from the Oval Office.
12: That's right. This was just moments ago before we went live here on the broadcast. Here's President Trump addressing this in the Oval Office. Bite one.
13: So I saw the play. And I'm a person that loves sports and was a good athlete. And I understand sports really well, really well. And that wasn't a foul. That wasn't even an infraction. That was two guys running full speed that happened to crash into each other. Yes, I asked for a review by FIFA. I spoke to a man who's highly respected. And by the way, whose level of respect has gone up tenfold.
12: So right there, he's talking about he made a call, said, hey, I didn't tell him to overturn. I said, hey, can you look at it? Could you do a review for your good buddy here in the United States? The irony that we're starting to see now is, one, the left that has there was even headlines that said, the Democrats are conflicted about U.S. success. It says Democrats grapple uncomfortably with World Cup success. That is from Politico. So they didn't want the U.S. to be doing well in the first place because it's politically unsavory for them.
9: Well, it's even the whole cultural success that is happening on the World Cup. It's not even just to do with the team. The team itself, I think, is doing well. We'll see how things go. I think it's still going to be a very uphill battle. But that's kind of beside the point. The good PR that has come out of the World Cup about America has been well beyond what people expected. Because, like we've told you, you go to Europe, you go to the UK, you turn on the news, guess what they're talking about? Donald Trump, just like here. Sure, they may be talking about their own world leaders as well, but Donald Trump gets the, front page above the fold. And they've been told how bad America is right now. Well, we just saw historic 4th of July. We just saw the 250th. Hopefully you all had a great 250, celebrated well, stayed safe. Hopefully you all still got all your fingers. But either way, even if you don't, hopefully you had a good weekend celebrating our country, our independence. And we are now seeing this celebratory nature. 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We're going to give you it coming up in the next segment. I'm excited about it. 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
9: 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And this Independence Day was so special. Hopefully, again, you had a great one over the weekend. Whether we had friends and family over, just were, you know, hanging out, shooting off fireworks, enjoying each other's company, spending time. 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But look, it's quite an extraordinary accomplishment that the ACLJ is ready to celebrate. 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I think we can do it.
12: I'm here for it.
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9: or more, which we know that is a stretch for people, but it's $250 or more. 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And we have videos you'll see about this. Again, these are very limited. We're only going to do it for the first 250 people that donate right now. So I want you to be part. Is that the number right? 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
12: I think it's 100.
9: 100. 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And look, if this kind of thing works and you guys like it, again, you have to do it from that specific link, aclj.org/USA. If you guys like it, maybe it'll inspire us to do more, because I know you've always asked for something like this. But we are still continuing on our discussion about not only American patriotism, which has shown really, there's been a big spotlight on it because of the World Cup. But now there's a spotlight on the game today, the match today, as President Trump has directly gotten himself involved in this, saying, you know, I know sports, I saw that foul, and that foul should not have been a red card. Of course, a red card, if you don't know, not only removes that player from the game, brings it down to 10 players, it also typically keeps the player from playing. They're suspended for the next game. Obviously, we are in a very highly contested World Cup here in American soil. You have been having it in Canada, the USA, Mexico. Mexico eliminated last night, and the USA still in it right now. So we're going to talk about that. Whether President Trump should have gotten involved, will he get involved even more? Are you cool with that? The fact that there is this sort of connection with sports. I mean, we know President Trump. We had UFC Freedom 250 there just a few weeks ago. We know how involved he has been with the UFC and for that kind of patriotic celebration. But this is different. It's on the world stage. It's going to bring a lot more attention. I want to hear from you. Phone lines are open at 1-800-684-3110. 1-800-684-3110. We also are going to be joined a little bit later by Jeff Balaban from ACLJ Jerusalem, who's going to be joining us, giving us an update as they did a big celebration of America in Jerusalem.
12: Well, and one other thing I want to bring up is that when you see this conversation, it's not just about that President Trump, you know, decided to make a call to the FIFA and say, hey, can you look into this? There wasn't actually an appeals process because of the rules of the World Cup. So
9: that's what makes it a little.
12: Exactly. It wasn't like USA men's soccer could go themselves and file an appeal of this red card. But it's a broader conversation, right? Because you're starting to see the chatter around it of all the people that have been trying to put negative vibes on America, whether it be from the World Cup or for the 250th celebration. You saw Chuck Todd saying, you know, it's just such a shame that we have to be celebrating the 250th with Trump as our president. You see all of the stuff I talked about last week with the fireworks display, with the Washington Post exclusive about pollution from the air quality, how bad it was going to be. By the way, update on that. CNN, they couldn't let Washington Post get all the credit. They put out on July 5th, so yesterday, residents of Washington, D.C. briefly experienced the worst air quality of any major city in the world, according to a company that ranks pollution globally, as the Capitol reckoned with the aftermath of a massive 40-minute 4th of July fireworks show. This goes all back to that. Whether it's...
9: It was 40 minutes?
12: Yeah.
9: That is a lot of fireworks. Oh,
12: Logan, it set the world record for biggest pyrotechnic display in history. It topped one that happened, Singapore, I believe, with more fireworks. It was 850,000 fireworks. Like, incredible. And at the same time...
9: I was nervous about that 20 shot that my kids lit in the backyard.
12: Well, I mean... I don't know that they are professionally trained pyrotechnic artists, so I would have been nervous for you.
9: Yeah, by my fingers.
12: But with all this, the fact that they're like, oh, it briefly experienced the worst air pollution in the world, it goes back to the conversation that we had last week of, and I know we had a caller that said I was being flippant about it.
9: We can't have nice things.
12: It's what it feels like, because also at the same time, they're saying D.C. had this pollution issue. What about marginalized communities in Lake Buena Vista, Kissimmee, Florida, that experience fireworks shows, extended ones, every single night of the year? Yeah. They're not writing those stories.
9: There's probably 40 minutes of collective fireworks every night.
12: They agree with the politics of that company doing it. They're not doing those exposés. They clearly have a fireworks beat writer over at the Washington Post, but they're not getting into it. Why? Because they are being blinded by politics at a moment when the United States can look unified, can be strong together, because people are enjoying our nation as we host the World Cup. We are seeing success in places we have not seen normally success to this level in the sporting world. People are recognizing that, oh, this is a good thing. And yet you're seeing at every turn the people on the left and the media organizations that back them up just trying their hardest to tear it down. There was a Washington Post headline this morning, as tomorrow begins the NATO summit in Turkey. It says, as America celebrates the 250th birthday, will Trump declare independence from NATO? Like, trying to be cute with the headlines about something that just should be a unifying thing. Right. The other flip side of that is there's a lot of people like, one can
9: about
12: dream.
9: Time.
12: So it's one of these frustrating situations where They don't want us to be happy.
9: Yeah.
12: They don't want us to be unified. They want to say, if the U.S. continues to have success in the World Cup, there's an asterisk by it.
9: And by the way, again, I want to put success in the World Cup in a very different way, because is there a chance the U.S. loses tonight? I don't want to put that out there, because obviously I'm cheering for our home country here. But yeah, I mean, they're playing a very difficult team. They were in the World Cup. The U.S. has just now started to really start to be one of the thriving nations for this sport. If we get eliminated tonight, do I think that all of a sudden the goodwill that comes from the World Cup for the next 2 weeks is going to go away? No. Because you have all these nations flooding in and creating an atmosphere that not only is bringing international culture to us, which is great, but it's also showing the warmth that is coming out of so many areas of this country. You hear some good talk out of LA, you hear some good talk out of New York, but where you're hearing the good talk really coming from is when these people are traveling all throughout the rural areas, through the South. Again, when you think about Europe, you're thinking about it in a way that is so small comparatively to what we have here, that people kind of imagine Europe the way they even treat themselves. It's odd. I've been in London before, and people are like, oh, this concert is 35 minutes away. It's a whole nother market. You know, it's 20 miles away. And you're like, okay, well, if that was here, that would be your local hometown arena show, but the way that it's just set up is very different. So now they're traveling across this country. They're seeing the good that has come through the United States of America, that it doesn't meet up to the force-fed lies that have come out of their version of the mainstream media, which is largely controlled often by the same players. And that has been positive. And I think what they're going to see is tonight, win or lose, that good vibe continues going, because you're seeing that in games that have Morocco. You're seeing it in Norway. You're seeing these sort of almost American-style party elements being, you know, successfully celebrated inside America, but in an international stage. And I think there's been nothing but positivity that has come out of this World Cup. I've been excited about it for years. Remember, the next World Cup, I believe, is also hosted in three different countries throughout Europe. And then beyond that, it's going to be hosted, I believe, in Saudi Arabia, which they're already beginning to do. So again, we're talking about 2030 is going to be a very different World Cup, as you're going to try to see a similar messaging, by the way, that's going to come from Saudi Arabia. They are going to try, as they have tried for many years now, for Riyadh season, man. They were going to see this be a big push towards the next World Cup. I think World Cup 2030 is in Morocco, Portugal, and Spain, but then the one following that, 34.
12: Right.
9: Again, I think they're already prepping for it because they don't have necessarily that infrastructure ready to go, is at least rumored to be in Saudi Arabia. They're all looking at us. Eyes are on America right now. I want to hear from you at 1-800-684-3110. We are going to head over to ACLJ Jerusalem in a little bit. 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You got to go there. You're going to get that special offer. We'll dive into that when we get back.
1: We've witnessed monumental legal victories from defending the 14th Amendment and protecting our sacred American right to vote, the overturning of Roe v. Wade, and standing up for the religious liberty of our kids and seniors. But even with the many historic wins we've achieved, the battle is far from over. The attacks on our constitutionally protected rights persist. Countless unborn babies remain in jeopardy, and across the globe, innocent Christians are being targeted and killed across this country and around the world. 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
9: We're back, everybody. Welcome back, by the way. Hope you all had a great Independence Day. Hope you had a great weekend celebrating this country. And of course, today, I feel like the festivities keep going as America performs and plays in the World Cup today. And of course, it couldn't be America without a little bit of political controversy as President Trump stepped in on the infamous red card that happened during the game, which would have prevented one of our top players, Balogun, from playing in today's game.
12: Right.
9: Because that's how the rules are. You get suspended after a red card. And we'll see what happens. Because President Trump stepped in, they reviewed it and said, you know what, President Trump, we think you're right. Now, look, I think we're all being objective. I think those of us who follow the beautiful game do go, yeah, I don't think that was worthy of a red card. But I think we have seen some really bad officiating throughout this entire World Cup, and it feels like the officials are trying to be characters themselves within. It feels very much almost like the UFC, where you can point to one individual ref you can now point to that guy.
12: Or it feels a lot like the SEC football. Like, it's like,
9: you find that one guy.
12: We got Williamson over there.
9: Exactly. Yeah,
12: he's it's being very paid similar. By Alabama.
9: That's the closest thing. By the way, if you've tried to, like, picture what it's like to be playing in the World Cup or to go to a World Cup game or go to a game, even an English Premier League team, it is very similar in vibe to Southern college football, where it is a community event. You are representing your area, not just a school, or not just that you are a diehard, been with it since you were a baby type of person. You know all the chants, you know all that. It has a very similar emotion, very similar fan base that is just as passionate. So you take that and you broaden it out to the world stage. Now that's what we're seeing here. But we're also seeing this great positivity that has come from this. And I have been so thrilled to see that throughout the last few weeks as the World Cup has taken shape. And now we're starting to get into the heated eight times, and of course, it couldn't not get a little political. I want to hear from a call. Let's go to Ann, who's calling in Pennsylvania, watching on Facebook. Ann, go ahead.
4: Hey, guys. Oh, my God. You guys are awesome. You always get me the noodles in my brain. You get them fired up. So I just wanted to say that, you know, there's so much division going on, but it's really not going on. The media is portraying it as going on. The problem is even people, influencers on our side of the party are getting involved in this negativity and fear mongering. Oh, the nation's over and this and that. So this, I wanted to say that this red flag should not have existed. And Trump stepping in is actually a really good thing. Where was he when the Knicks played and they ended up winning the championship? This is 250 years of America celebrating her birthday and all of these amazing things. And I sadly didn't really see that much coverage of the fireworks display. I know it was crappy and really hot, but there were a lot of fireworks displays going on. And I'm just so grateful that we have people like you guys, the ACLJ, bringing it together, talking about positive things. It's okay. Bad things are going to happen. We have to point bad things out. But as commentators, as the media, we have a duty, we have a responsibility to point them out in a realistic way, to not point it, not hyperbolically point them out, and also not lie, which is what the left-wing media does, is lie. And they lied about America. So these people in these different countries that, like you said, came into America, got to see what America for what America really is. And that is a blessing in disguise. Trump won a huge, massive victory in 24. Popular vote, electoral college vote. But yet some certain people on the right have to question everything that he does or doesn't do. Oh, the timing of the war and what should happen and how this shouldn't happen. And how is he dealing with it? And his fake war experts that come on these shows instead of letting the president do his job, right? Bring the country together, which is what he's doing. And God forbid people applaud all the good things. Don't we all see people for the good? We don't look at a person, right? The ACLJ doesn't do that. We don't look at people. I don't look at people. I look at their good points.
12: Right. And you know, and I love you guys. Thank you for your call. Once again, it is wonderful that also the men's soccer team is playing tonight, that almost we can continue the celebration of Independence Day. It gives us that freedom, if you will, to enjoy it. And I think when you look at what you even brought up, the people that have come here that have been like, oh, this is great. These people are kind. They're getting outside of the New York, Las Vegas, Disney World, LA bubble that most of European travelers are going to one of those spots. They're seeing the rest of America. They're not just seeing the tourist spots. And they're like, oh, this isn't what CNN International or the BBC tells us. This is completely different. To them, watching those networks abroad may think, oh, wait a second. How did that person win an election? No one likes him in the country. There's such a twisted worldview in the world when it comes to foreign media as well as American media that they aren't telling the true story. They're not telling the story of this nation. And that's why even in this Independence Week, we're going to bring up things and talk about things that make this country great. why we strive for a more perfect union. We understand that we are not perfect. We're not going to stand here and say every single thing we do is perfect. But what is it? It is striving towards a more perfect union with a foundation that is solid, that is strong. Don't let the media or the radical leftists that are now getting nominations to go serve in the House of Representatives in the greatest country on earth. They are elected officials, and they're wanting to tear down the foundations of that. And we're going to get into that with video presentations this week and many ways to continue this celebration. There is no reason not to, Logan, to really live in this moment, this 250th anniversary, because if you're hearing negativity, turn it off. Turn on this show, and we're going to give you some positivity at this time.
9: That's right. Look, the ACLJ team has put together some really great video presentations. We're going to play some of those in the back half of the show, specifically one they did with the National Archives. I think you're going to find very interesting. I know we told you we're going to go to ACLJ Jerusalem, but as things happen, that's going to be put off for another day. We're a live show. That's what makes this show fun. But instead of that, we're going to hear from you and see some of these special videos at 1-800-684-3110. I did want to take another minute as we are wrapping up this first half hour. We are just starting one of our big celebratory weeks, celebratory months, where we ask for your donation. But today, it's a little bit different. And for the first 100 people that donate, specifically at aclj.org/USA, if you give over $250 in honor of 250, look, come back to me. I'll show it to you. I'm going to do this, you know, whatnot style. Look, here's the ACLJ cooler bag. It's actually very cool, very well done, high quality, Will. You know, I'm looking at it. Very good seams. I'm looking at the seams. They look nice. But of course, it's ACLJ America 250. Very nice. And as well as the challenge coin here, which again is a very, it's not a random, you know, we didn't just get these overstocked somewhere. These are specifically ACLJ branded. We don't do a lot of merchandise. We don't do a lot of items very much. You've asked for it for a very long time, and I've never done it. This is the opportunity. If you give $250 or more, the first 100 people to do that, which I think we can get through today, everybody. This could end today. You get the challenge coin, and you get the cooler bag, and that'll be shipped directly to you. That's at aclj.org/USA. I know we're having some fun with it, but look, it's the first time Will and I have had to come out here and do something like this, so give us a little grace here. aclj.org/USA, or scan the QR code you see in front of you. Again, one person said they think I could fit in that cooler bag. I don't know if that's a threat, but it's also it's also not accurate. I'm just going to make sure you know this is, you know, you could pack some a lot of hoagies. I think this is, you could have a whole party of hoagies in there. All right. Yeah, we'll be right back.
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9: Welcome back to Seculo. The second half hour of Seculo starts right now, and phone lines are open for you. We got some people been on hold for a little while. We're going to get to them at 1-800-684-3110. Talking about a few different things. A lot of it stems from President Trump getting directly involved in the World Cup. And we go, Logan, this is not really why we tuned into this show to hear your sports analysis. That's not what we're talking about here. We're talking about how America has been perceived throughout this weekend, the 250 celebration. And look, I know there was a lot of weather issues. There's a lot of weather issues in D.C. A bunch of my friends were up there to perform. A lot of them weren't able to perform. Which, by the way, and maybe I'll pull this to play later on. There's an incredible performance of America the Beautiful that is on a channel that, you know, my wife and I run. It's CCM Magazine by our friend Carrie Malinakis, who performed at the Kennedy Center last year, who was going to perform there. And it's just a beautiful performance. She's got a new album out. So that's just a quick promo for her. But if you're looking for some great patriotic music, that is a great place to go. It's called Oh Beautiful. It's out. Just a little plug there for her. That being said, we are seeing this sort of confusion because on one hand, you have the reality that people from all over the globe are traveling to America and are experiencing the wonders that are this nation. And on the other hand, you have the media desperately trying to fight back against that notion. But they can't seem to do it. Why? Because you see the joy that is happening. And it's not just happening at Team USA games. It's happening yesterday when Norway defeated Brazil. And, you know, the whole stadium erupts, rowing from the Norwegians that are there. A lot of which, by the way, are Americans who have embraced maybe their Norwegian ancestry or maybe just decided this is the team I'm going for. They're a bit of the underdogs. You have what happened in England versus Mexico. You have all of this happening around the world. You're seeing North America be celebrated in a way that hasn't been celebrated in a very long time. And the media doesn't know how to handle it. And with that, they get themselves involved. Now, President Trump, no stranger to controversy, decided I'm going to make a call as well because he didn't like one of the penalties that was called, a red card called for one of our top players, which would have prevented him from playing tonight in tonight's match. However, FIFA decided to review it, and we know President Trump and FIFA do have a very good relationship as the host, one of the host countries, and they decided to side with him. Now, that is going to start the unraveling of the media conversation of whether President Trump should get involved. Look, I think you can have that debate whether you want him to get involved in FIFA. You think it matters one way or the other. But it does create a bit of a story that can be a little bit negative towards our country at this time. But we hope you continue your celebrations over the next few weeks and really throughout the next month, really throughout the whole year that you'll be celebrating. Look, I was at in Orlando, Florida. I have to say, it was the most patriotic celebration I've ever seen in some of these areas that you maybe wouldn't think. Like Will brought up, the Walt Disney World. I mean, you could buy America 250 merch everywhere you were. The crowds were packed in there, ready to celebrate our nation. And again, it's people from all over the world that were traveling. One of the most fun moments actually happened when we were there. Again, if you want to talk about the international influence and the joy that was being spread throughout the country, we were sitting at a restaurant where a Brazilian tour group was there. And it was during the World Cup game. We didn't even know the game was happening. And a goal happened while we were sitting there having dinner. And the entire restaurant erupted in like in just hugs and shared joy and excitement. And again, surrounding them, this is a Brazilian tour group, but surrounding them was all of the America 250, was all of the things that we are doing celebrating our country. And it was a great moment. It was a great moment to remember how different we are and how unique we are as a society. We have some phone lines still open. If you are on hold, we are going to get to you. So stay on hold. In the next segment, you're going to see a special video presentation also from our team here. They were able to get some really great access to the National Archives. And you're not going to miss this really cool piece they put together. And again, right now, all donations are matched, but if you are donating over $250, you're one of the first 100 people to do that at aclj.org/USA. You get this special ACLJ commemorative challenge coin commemorating America 250. Again,

0: custom-made ACLJ branded, as well as that cooler bag, which I know you all want, especially when you feel the heat happening right now. You got to keep these Sammies cold, Will, and you're not going to be able to do that without something like the ACLJ cooler bag. You guys have asked me for years for merch. Well, you know what? I'm doing it for you right now. Limited to 100. Do it today. We'll be right back.
1: Foundations of Freedom, a look at America's founding principles and the leaders who shaped our nation.
2: March 4th, 1865. The Civil War was nearing its end. The nation was exhausted, divided, and grieving. On that day, President Abraham Lincoln delivered his second inaugural address, just 700 words spoken in about 7 minutes. 41 days later, Lincoln would be assassinated. Yet the words he spoke that day still echo through history. In that brief address, Lincoln referenced God 14 times, spoke of prayer, and quoted scripture repeatedly. He reminded Americans that both sides of the conflict shared a common faith, saying both read the same Bible and pray to the same God, and each invokes his aid against the other. Lincoln understood that political division alone could not explain the nation's crisis. More than 160 years later, America still wrestles with division, truth, and our dependence on God. The question is whether we'll remember the wisdom Lincoln left behind.
0: Welcome back to Seculo. Go ahead and get on hold if you want to be on the show today. If you've been on hold, wait, I'm going to get to you at 1-800-684-3110. We've got a special video presentation, and we are live throughout the rest of the show, but our team has put together some really great things. And again, as we celebrate the 250th of America, you know, heading out of what was a historic weekend, we also decided here at the ACLJ during the month of July, we typically do something where your donations are doubled. It's just kind of on our calendar of those months, those big celebratory months. We decided to change it up a little bit. You have always asked for ACLJ product of some kind, and typically this is not something we do. You know, it's not that we're against it, it's just not really in our normal wheelhouse of what we do. But we decided to switch it up, and for a donation of $250 or more, specifically at aclj.org/USA, the first 100 people, which again, no one's told me that we're getting close, so I believe you could do it right now. You're still good. I'll find out a number as if we do get close to it to make sure you do it. But look, first 100 people that do it directly at that level, we know that's a lot. You get a cooler bag that's ACLJ Freedom 250 branded and a special challenge coin. Just a cool little, you know, nice gift to you for this celebration of America 250 and of the ACLJ. Again, phone lines are open at 1-800-684-3110. Our team has been hard at work, though, and for the last year, even putting together some incredible pieces. And one of them, they were able to visit the National Archives, which is very cool. It's something you need to experience as well if you haven't. You may not even be thinking about it. I mean, it hasn't even crossed your mind. Well, after you watch this video, and again, this was unique for our team. They had special access, which is awesome. And I want you to take a look at this great video presentation as you consider donating to the ACLJ or you consider calling in right now at 1-800-684-3110. Take a look.

0: The National Archives is America's record keeper. And that's important because it preserves our history. It preserves who we are as a people. There's an entire story that can be told here over 250 years. It's the American story, and it's told right here at the National Archives. And it's important that people all around our country and all around the world have an opportunity to visit these presidential libraries and National Archives facilities and learn from this history. My name is Jim Byron, and I am the senior advisor to the Archivist of the United States, and I am currently performing the duties of the Archivist. The National Archives is the final repository for all of the records of the United States government, going as far back as our founding. Everything up until World War I is actually in this building, and then after World War I, there are records all across the country. The understanding of history today absolutely helps to protect what the Founding Fathers wrote into those founding documents. Now, you look at the Bill of Rights, what in the original Bill of Rights is called Article 3. Look what it promises: free speech, right to free assembly, most fundamental qualities that we are able to enjoy as Americans came out of thoughtful debate and dialogue, but more importantly, principles that these Founding Fathers could write in those liberties into something that would survive. Survive the test of time. This was a radical experiment. I mean, these were concepts that needed to be tried. And if you look at the effect 250 years after the Declaration of Independence, I'd say we're doing pretty well. For all those millions of people that come through the National Archives every year, and especially for the youngest visitors, I hope that they can take away that they are the legatees of an incredible history of 250 years of America, of the American story, that they carry forward the principles that our founding fathers enshrined into these founding documents. You know, if we don't look back and understand our history, there's a real risk that, you know, going forward, we can lose that understanding of what drove these people 250 years ago to build a new government, to separate from the most powerful empire that the world had ever known. When you see young people walk through and have a chance to go up and, you know, be face to face with that tangible symbol of American freedom and American liberty, it's really something, and it's important to instill in them the knowledge of what came before them.
1: When you look at that video and what our team was able to put together, it's wonderful to see. When you see those documents that, unless you're going to the National Archives, you don't normally get to see them even filmed and showcased in that way. And our team was able to go do that. We thought it was just such a wonderful opportunity. But it's something that we here at the ACLJ, when we fight for constitutional freedoms, when we fight to preserve and to fight for a more perfect union, it is because of those foundational documents. So at a time when the world has all their eyes on the United States, you saw around the world other cities lighting up their monuments in American flag displays, celebrating with us 250 years.
2: Yeah, Paris, London, Jerusalem.
1: Yeah, it doesn't feel like even those nations that you see, oh, they're upset about NATO, really worried about it. You know, and you also contrast that with the positivity we're seeing from real people on the ground as they come and visit this, and in real everyday Americans that aren't stuck in the Beltway bubble. And then you also contrast that positivity and that excitement over 250 years of freedom with what you're hearing even from the mayor of New York. He gave a 15-minute speech behind George Washington's desk. And one, it was turned the wrong way, which was remarkable that the...
2: So I thought that was a message.
1: Really? You think he did it on purpose?
2: I thought it was supposed to be like, you're the boss. Like, you're... Like, that's
1: maybe,
2: why I took
1: well,
2: it?
1: It wasn't clear. It just made him seem like, oh, the socialist doesn't know how to use a a desk because they're not working.
2: I thought too highly of the concept of it.
1: But even that, the man that is now the kingmaker for Democrat politicians, that is getting Democrat socialist elected to Congress.
2: And by the way, I want to make sure that's not hyperbole, by the way. I think we got to give credit where credit's due.
1: Oh, absolutely. 100%
2: he is massively controlling the party.
1: And he gives this 15-minute speech, of which the media was saying, can you believe Trump is going to give a speech on the 250th? He's just making it about himself. No, that's what any president would do. He's giving a speech talking, trying to twist the concept of American exceptionalism, trying to say what actually makes America great is that our ideals aren't set in stone. And even this, taking a moment to divide us more, listen to Bite 7. This is just a small bite from that speech of him trying to say what's not great
2: Trump
1: about.
2: This is from Mondani.
1: In his 15-minute speech behind the flipped-around George Washington desk, take a listen.
3: As we mark 250 years, what do we see? We see a city of contradictions within a nation of contradictions. We see the wealthiest country in the history of the world, one where children go to sleep hungry while the world's first trillionaire hungers for more. We see monopolies that dominate every industry and oligarchs who buy elections. We see masked agents terrorizing our streets, eating food cooked by our undocumented neighbors before spiriting them away

0: country to showcase the division along political lines. There was no, within that speech, there was nothing that gave any sort of unifying call. I want to hear what you think about that. And we've got a couple other bites we can play as well in the next segment. 1-800-684-3110. As we look forward to building a more perfect union, do you think it looks more like what Mayor Mondami would say of that, you know, what makes America exceptional is that we're not tied to everything within these documents? That whole, it's a living, breathing constitution type of message that he's giving and trying to divide us even more on that day. Or are you proud to be an American still? I know I am. Yeah, give us a call. Look,
1: there was a lot of celebrations happening. Make sure we don't miss out on that. In the USS Nimitz, our friend John Androsic, Five for Fighting, he performed his hit song Superman. Everyone knows that, but he performed it alongside a former Israeli hostage from October 7th. A really beautiful moment. I know he's reached out to me this over the weekend about coming on and talking about that experience. You had so many of these celebrations happening around the world. Fort Campbell had a celebration of the late, great Charlie Daniels, who passed away today back in 2020. And they had a hologram performance of Charlie Daniels, keeping that legend alive. There was a lot of great American celebrations that happened. And let's not forget that as well, as the nation is perceived sometimes to be more divided than it actually is. There are times that we can get together and celebrate. We saw that here in Nashville as hundreds of thousands of people took to the streets. We'll be right back with more on Secula.
2: We've witnessed monumental legal victories from defending the 14th Amendment and protecting our sacred American right to vote, the overturning of Roe versus Wade, and standing up for the religious liberty of our kids and seniors. But even with the many historic wins we've achieved, the battle is far from over. The attacks on our constitutionally protected rights persist. Countless unborn babies remain in jeopardy. And across the globe, innocent Christians are being targeted and killed across this country and around the world. This fight isn't just the ACLJ's. 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None of the victories we've won would have been possible without the unwavering support of ACLJ members and ACLJ champions. It's been an honor to fight for you all these years. 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
1: Welcome back. Last segment of the day. We still got some time.

0: Time for some calls, though. You can call in at 1-800-684-3110, 1-800-684-3110. Let's go ahead. Actually, I want to start with the mayor of New York City, as we know that riled up some people online here, of course. As we talk about celebrating America, we know that there will be someone who will be happy to bring some division to our nation, at least for political purposes.
1: That's right. And let's go ahead and play this from the mayor of New York in his 15-minute speech. And this one doesn't have as sharp of divisional tones, but it's kind of him rewriting history of American exceptionalism, trying to take that under his own banner, as we know what his agenda is. We know what candidates he is pushing forward. So just with that context, take a listen to what the mayor of New York had to say just over the weekend.
2: There is a term so often used to describe our nation and those who have shaped it. American exceptionalism. American exceptionalism, the conventional wisdom tells us, makes our freedom a little more free, is how we dug the Erie Canal and irrigated the West, is why children in faraway lands grow up dreaming of one day moving here. And yet the irony is that the story of America has so often been written by those who were told by others with power and influence and wealth that they were anything but exceptional. For generation after generation, we have been told that when the world has sent its people to our shores, it has not sent its best. It sent Puritans and Sikhs and Quakers and Muslims and Jewish people who were banished for praying the wrong way, worshiping the wrong gods, angering the wrong people. It sent peasants and serfs from slums and shtetls who were treated as less because they hardly owned clothes, let alone land. It sent immigrants from whom power was something someone else had. We are told that America is exceptional because we are richer, stronger, more powerful than everyone else. The truth, my friends, is that America is exceptional because here, nothing is fixed into place. The frontier may be closed, we may have walked on the moon, but the work of fulfilling the values first enshrined in the Declaration of Independence, that work endures, and it belongs to us all.
1: And once again, you hear that the America is exceptional because nothing here is fixed into place. And when you think of what their agenda is, you see that it is not a look back at our Constitution and our Declaration of Independence, even though he may say that. Fulfilling the values first enshrined in the Declaration of Independence. We know for a fact that leaders within his party scoff at the words of the Declaration of Independence. We have videos about that coming out this week that will show you that, you know, our God-given rights is something rejected by his party as something other than, no, really what it means is it's the government that gives you your rights, because if you think it comes from God, then you're no better than Iran. This is the reality of the American left today in the leadership. Not every individual that's an American liberal thinks this way, but it is the leadership in what they are pushing and how much more radical these candidates are that they're putting forward that they do not ascribe to what is in these foundational documents.
0: I want to go ahead and take a call. Let's go to Texas with Marion. Marion on line one. Go ahead, Marion.
3: Yes, always a pleasure to be on your show. God bless y'all and all the hard work that y'all have been doing for decades. I really appreciate being on your show. I just wanted to make a point that a lot of countries, first of all, after what's happened this weekend, I feel more patriotic. I feel prouder of the United States of America than I've ever felt in my entire lifetime. And things that I've heard is like other countries don't have the opportunity to celebrate, because what do they have? You know, they've been under dictators. They've lacked freedom, et cetera. And let's not forget that Obama, when he was president, he went around the world and made apology tours trying to apologize for America the way we are. And I'm proud to have a president like Trump today who is proud of America. And he points out the good things. Well, you know, we're the most powerful nation that's ever been in the world. We're the most generous nation. Anytime there's a national disaster anywhere in the world, who are the first people to go and respond and try to help those people out? It's the United States of America. And let's not forget some of the leaders of the other countries, you know, like Russia. They've had Stalin, Gorbachev, Putin. Italy had Mussolini, Cuba, Fidel Castro. China had that Z guy that's still horrible. North Korea, Kim Jong-un. Iran's probably the worst of all. But the United States is different because we get our rights from God. And the first three letters, we the people, indicates that our founding fathers gave up their power and everything so that their people could govern themselves. And the more that I've learned about how this all took place today, I am prouder to be an American than I ever have been in my life. And God bless you guys for all the great work that y'all have done over the decades. I'm very proud to be part of y'all.
1: Thank you, Marion, for your call, for your sentiment. I think that's how a lot of people feel during this 250th. I see more people just wearing Americana, whether it be 250th gear or the flags that they're putting in their yards, than I've seen for any July 4th before. There is a real movement with real Americans, not Beltway Americans, that really feel the pride of America right now. And I think all you have to do is look at the contrast. As you mentioned, Iran, they were having the funeral for the Ayatollah this weekend. They're able to do it now. The ceasefire is holding. But you see, what do you see? You see oppression. You see, you know, a lot of those people, some are bought into the death cult there. So there are true believers that were marching. You know, others that are probably forced to be there so that the numbers look impressive to the world stage of look how many people are grieving for the supreme leader. And women that are covered head to toe because not by choice, because they are forced to. It is oppression. And those that are behind it, they say, oh, the Trump cult, Republicans are a cult. No, a real death cult is what Iran is. And you saw that in the sadness of that, the imagery that comes out. It's heartbreaking that, one, there are true believers in that death cult that are marching around the cities in a 12-hour funeral processional for their dead supreme leader. And then you look at the joy and the beauty of America. You see the opening of the Teddy Roosevelt Presidential Library in North Dakota and just the vastness.
0: I'm talking to AI Teddy.
1: It was so incredibly heartwarming and just proud to be an American seeing all of this. I agree with Marion. It's a great time to be a part of this American experiment.
0: Will stole my cooler bag, so I can't show it right now. But look, we only got a minute and a half left. Oh, that was aggressive. No one told me he was going to slide it in.
1: Well, I thought you could handle that.
0: I wasn't looking over there. I don't know. There's a camera here, Will. That's my peripheral vision, not the greatest
1: right
0: now.
1: Normally you and I take good cues from each other.
0: Yeah, I didn't feel it. But there it was. Here's our ACLJ cooler bag. Fill it up with all them hoagies. You can do it today. $250 or more. In honor of the 250, if you give it aclj.org/USA, you have to do it at that link, by the way, because we only have 100 of these to go around for our listeners and our supporters here on the Secular Broadcast. 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I know hundreds of people donate each and every day, which we appreciate. But if you do it directly, not only will your donation be doubled, we'll send you one of these cooler bags. We'll send you one of these awesome challenge coins, again, specifically commemorating America 250 and the ACLJ. If you do that, you get it. Tag me on social media. I'd love to see how you're utilizing these, hopefully for good ways. I'd like to see how you're celebrating using our merchandise, if you will, these special gifts. You can only get it with a gift. You know, it's a free gift if you give over $250 to the ACLJ. We send this as just a nod and a thank you to those who support the work of the ACLJ. Of course, that $250 goes to be worth $500. You give above that, it is doubled. And of course, if you want to give under that, it's okay. You don't really want one of these pieces. That's great, too. It's all donations are doubled throughout our Independence Week. We'll talk to you tomorrow.
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8: News this hour from Town Hall. I'm Keith Peters in Washington.
7: NATO's chief is demanding allies present credible plans to reach defense spending targets. Correspondent Charles de Ledesma reports.
8: NATO's Secretary General Mark Rutte has made clear allies must put forward clear, concrete and credible plans to reach the organization's spending targets at its annual summit in Ankara, Turkey, starting Tuesday. He says European allies and Canada are expected to invest $258 billion more in defence in 2025 and this year. The meeting comes at a crucial time for the alliance, with the US scaling down its security role in Europe. Washington's been pressing allies to shoulder more of the spending burden. I'm Charles Delathes.
7: President Trump says he's building a granite helipad on the White House lawn, insisting that the landing area is needed to accommodate new, more powerful presidential choppers. He says he's building the new helipad at the White House for his new, more powerful helicopters to replace Marine One.
9: For 50 years, we've been landing helicopters on grass. The grass is wet, soggy, and our other Marine Ones are about 40 years old. They're old, like Air Force One. You know, it's time to make a change.
7: Venezuelans are digging through earthquake rubble with their bare hands to recover loved ones as international rescue teams depart. And anger rises over the government's response. The death toll has risen to 3,535. 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
11: Stocks closed higher on Wall Street with some help from a rebound in AI-related stocks. The S&P 500 rose 0.7% Monday. Gains for several big AI stocks, including chipmaker Broadcom, outweighed losses in other parts of the market. The S&P is back within 1% of the all-time high it set in early June. The Nasdaq Composite climbed 1.1%. The Dow added 155 points, or 0.3%, to its latest. Treasury yields fell a bit in the bond market. The yield on the 10-year Treasury slipped to 4.47%. Seth Sutel, New York.
7: The premiers of Alberta and Ontario have proposed a pipeline to carry Western Canadian oil to the country's east as Canada seeks new markets. It will carry some 500,000 barrels a day. News and analysis at townhall.com. From Washington, I'm Keith Peters. Two Romanian nationals in the U.S. have pleaded guilty to wire fraud tied to a large SNAP benefit scheme, correspondent Bill Alexander reports.
12: Prosecutors say the pair were part of an identity theft ring spanning multiple states. From the summer of 2024 until last August, they allegedly used skimming devices to steal SNAP information, then bought hundreds of dollars in bulk items, reselling them for profit. The fraud totaled more than $760,000, causing substantial hardship for over 10 victims. Both could face up to 20 years in prison as the administration targets SNAP fraud nationwide. I'm Bill Alexander.
7: Hamas says it has dissolved its government in Gaza and is prepared to transfer power to a UN-backed technical committee. The decision announced Monday is part of a U.S.-brokered ceasefire deal. Hamas did not clarify if it would disarm or hand over security to an international force. More.
13: Oh, yeah! There it is! 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That real first warm day in Cleveland. 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
21: Larry Elder here, the sage from South Central, the prince of Pico Union, the czar of common sense, the great Eldersky, Don Lorenzo. Welcome to the program. No victocrats allowed because we've got a country to save. So let's get her teed up!
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23: What the hell's going on out here?
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25: You can't succeed without teeth.
26: 888-971-SAGE. 888-971-7243. I am Larry Elder. We are Salem News Channel. This is a developing story. A woman has accused the Maine Senate candidate, Graham Plattner, of rape. And now Ro Khanna of California is demanding that he drop out of the race. Ro Khanna just tweeted, and I'm quoting, "I've been very clear that sexual assault or violence against women is a red line. These allegations are very serious and credible. Graham Plattner should drop out from the race. I am withdrawing my endorsement." End of quote. So the Nazi tattoo on his chest didn't do it. Him claiming that he joined the military in order to kill people didn't do it. The sext text with several women shortly after he got married didn't do it. But this did. No indication that Plattner is going to withdraw, at least not yet. These kinds of things usually happen very quickly. We will keep you posted. I mentioned last hour there was a lot of drama regarding when and whether the speech Donald Trump plan to make on the 250th birthday of America was going to take place because of the weather. This is a reporter from BS Now, number 45.
27: We're at a point here where the rain has stopped here for a quick moment in time. We haven't seen any lightning here over the course of the last hour and a half or so. But what happened at about 7 o'clock? Mind you, President Trump was supposed to initially arrive around that time. Already thousands had made their way into the seats behind us. People had blankets. They were sitting on the grass around the National Monument. And then that is when over the loudspeaker the announcement came, ordering everybody to evacuate, saying there were a number of museums and other buildings, including the African American Museum, about a block away, where people could find refuge. Well, we went over to the African American Museum. It was at capacity, so everybody else was outside in the rain. Thousands of people were on Constitution, on 15th Street, waiting for word about what was going to happen with this commemoration of America 250, but also something that Donald Trump himself called a Trump rally. And the big question here was whether Donald Trump was going to come back. Because we watched actively the U.S. Secret Service, Richard, hold down all the magnetometers, the things that people walk through, effectively to make sure that they have no weapons or contraband. And we watched them disassemble everything. And so the assumption was, from our conversations with some agents, with National Guard, was that nobody was going to be making their way back through another security perimeter. Well, a couple hours passed. The President Trump puts out on Truth Social. Meanwhile, he's just about three blocks from where we're standing, that he is coming no matter what time of night, and he is going to deliver his speech. That is when we watch TSA agents make their way back to the security perimeter. They begin to reassemble all those magnetometers, and, well, a little while later, thousands of folks began flooding back towards the security perimeter. I can tell you, I've been covering Donald Trump for 11 years. There's been no instance in which I've seen folks leave the security perimeter just to come back. And at that point in time, we were hurrying through with essentially everybody else. There was no ADA entrance, press entrance, and folks were making their way frantically through. And bless the Secret Service and TSA agents that were doing their best. That was the fastest I've ever seen anybody, in terms of thousands of people for a political event, be processed through security. We should have all of that in mind tonight. I did see Sean Curran, the U.S. Secret Service director, who applauded the work of his agents. He did not want to answer other questions as he was watching the processing of folks coming through here. I can tell you that Donald Trump has actually been here for at least a half hour now. And there's a box over to the left. And the seats initially were reserved for folks that had special access passes through either members of Congress or through the administration. Essentially, it was a free-for-all. I just walked up. Essentially, you could get to about row 15. And so this has now become just sort of a free-for-all event here at this point in time. The president insisting that he was still going to speak. And, of course, there is the fireworks show to come after. The fireworks show is supposed to have 850,000 fireworks. It's supposed to be the biggest fireworks show in world history. And I can tell you that we have seen families from near and far the D.C. area. I've talked to a woman from Daytona Beach, Florida, who drove overnight to get here, was talking with a family that came in from Indianapolis. They had small kids. There are folks that are still here, slowly but surely making their way through. And so we should expect the president to speak any minute now. The rest of the programming we've been informed has essentially been canceled. So after we hear this performance, we should expect to hear from President Trump any moment. And then that firework begin. Whether it happens, as I'm looking at the time here, on July 4th itself, America's birthday, I guess we'll have to set the timer and watch for ourselves on that one, Richard.
26: Now, President Trump spoke in Philadelphia. He spoke at Mount Rushmore. He spoke, of course, in Washington, D.C. This is Trump in Philadelphia, number 42.
0: It all started with the miracle of history that lives forever in the heart of every single patriot. In Philadelphia, our founding fathers summoned the courage of giants and the wisdom of centuries to boldly proclaim these timeless truths. They declared that all men are created equal, that they are endowed with sacred, unalienable rights by the hand of our Creator, and that among these are life, liberty, and the pursuit of happiness. In signing their names to the roster of freedom, those 56 patriots put everything at risk, stepped onto the stage of destiny, and seized a victory for the ages. And that's what it was. And this is an evening for the ages, I believe. This is something very special. This is bigger than if we didn't have the lightning blaring. We had lightning blaring, but this is bigger, little more inconvenient, but it's bigger. I think in its own way, it's more beautiful.
26: Sorry, that was in D.C. Now think about this. President Trump, quote-unquote, loses the election in 2020. Had he won it, another president would have been there at the 250th birthday of America. Another president would be there for the World Cup. Another president would be there for the Olympics, which will be in L.A. Had he not been out of office for those 4 years, he would not be president for these monumental events. Number 40.
0: From the beginning, we were a nation that lived by the motto, victory or death, and live free or die. One out of every 100 Americans gave their lives in the fight for independence to remind us of who these heroes were and what they gave us. We are honored to have here tonight in the heart of our nation's capital one of the very first American flags ever to exist. Dating back to 1777, it bears the 13 stars and 13 stripes of the 13 states that declared independence on the 4th of July. There it is. This was the flag that flew victorious at Saratoga. And these are the real deals, too. These are the real flags. These are flags that have seen a lot. These were the stars and stripes that flew triumphant when the British waved the white flag of surrender at Yorktown. That was a big surrender. Nobody thought that was possible. They were the greatest power of the world, and they surrendered, and that was the beginning. Ever since, the entire world has been on notice that Americans will never let anyone take our freedom away. Won't happen. And all these talks from the communists, they haven't got a chance. Not even a chance. We don't want communists in our country. Never worked, and it never will work.
26: Not too shabby for somebody supposedly in cognitive decline. Number 43.
0: For 250 years, the United States of America has been the hope, the promise, the light, and the glory among all of the nations of the world. All over the world, they try and be like us. Nobody can be like us. And with God's help, we will always be this or even better. We're going to be better. Here on our National Mall, we're celebrating freedom's triumph over tyranny, liberty's conquest over oppression, and the enduring victory of the American spirit from the July 4th, 1776 to July 4th, 2026. 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That's big dates. 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And tonight our country is stronger, freer, richer, safer.
26: 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I love telling you about the story of everything. 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Did you know the odds of our universe having the exact physical constants needed for life are 1 in 10 to the power of 10 to the 123rd? That number is massive. That's not philosophy. That's physics. I've been telling you about the powerful documentary, The Story of Everything. 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This remarkable film dives deep into the mathematics of fine-tuning, the information code buried in DNA, and the extraordinary engineering inside every living cell. 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Does the evidence point to design? Whether you're a science lover, a curious skeptic, or simply someone who loves having your mind blown, this film is for you. 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Again.
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26: 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Some Democrats are pulling their endorsement from Plattner after the allegation of rape has now surfaced. We mentioned Ro Khanna has now withdrawn his support, as has Arizona Senator Ruben Gallego. He announced he was pulling his support, as has the Democrat political group called End Citizens United. And there will be more. The survivor, whose name is Jenny Rassicot, I think I'm pronouncing that correctly, gave an interview with Jake Tapper on CNN, number 54.
10: Rape is a real thing. If you're so worried about it to buy Kevlar underwear, you'd think you might not get blacked out, fucked up around people you aren't comfortable with.
11: Right.
10: What did you think when you saw that?
11: I thought, here's a man who was drunk and who, by dictionary definition, raped me. And he's blaming drunk women. So I just felt like that was a very odd take to have on that. And I also feel like, with all of the comments that he made about women, sexual assault, rape, even, you know, the comments that he had made that was in the New York Times article about, you know, threatening people with rape, like, why does this person have this issue, like, scattered throughout their life, throughout their commentary? Like, it's on their mind. Why do they have such a strong opinion about women coming forward with allegations? Like, I just feel like this isn't the first time.
10: I know that you have been very reluctant to tell this story.
11: Yeah.
10: Very reluctant. Why did you ultimately decide to do it? Why come forward?
11: A few reasons. One of the biggest ones is that I think that there are a lot of men in this world relying on the silence of women and to be where they are. And I don't want to contribute to that. I also want to just get my life back.
10: There are going to be people, maybe even his campaign, certainly his supporters, who say this is politically motivated. What would you say to that?
11: I couldn't disagree more. That was actually one of the reasons that I didn't come out.
26: For his part, here is Graham Plattner's reaction to the allegation, number 55.
19: I wanted to directly address the troubling, serious, and false allegations against me. Any accusation of non-consensual behavior is categorically false. Over the last 10 months, I've been deeply humbled by the faith Mainers have put in me. You have welcomed me into your homes, into your places of work, into your restaurants, into your houses of worship. You have shown that a different kind of politics, one that puts the interests of people over corporations, is not just possible, but is inevitable. This movement we have built, the largest volunteer base in the history of Maine politics, the hundreds of thousands of grassroots donors, and the supporters across the ideological spectrum, we were united in a love of Maine, a belief that our politics must change, and a focus on defeating Susan Collins. So, regardless of the inaccuracy of the reporting, but mindful of the political reality it will inflict, we are taking the time to reflect on the best path forward for the state that I love, the people that I love, the movement I belong to, and the goal of defeating Susan Collins. Those were the goals when we launched this campaign, and they remain my goals today. On June 9th, 154,058 Mainers, the most in primary history, voted to reject a broken politics beholden to Washington and the donor class. They voted for hope, for change, to take back our economy, to take back our power, and to take back our Senate seat. Throughout it all, you never turned your back on me, and I will not turn my back on you now. Every one of you deserves to see that vision come to fruition and see Susan Collins defeated. And we will use every tool at our disposal to do so. As Maine goes, so goes the nation. As always, thank you.
26: Kristen Gillibrand, the senator from New York, is chair of the Democrat Senatorial Campaign Committee. She and Chuck Schumer, the top Senate Democrat, put out a joint statement, quote, Graham Plattner needs to immediately withdraw as a Democrat nominee for Senate and allow Maine Democrats the opportunity to choose a new candidate who can defeat Susan Collins, end of quote. Also, the Democratic Party has withdrawn their support for Graham Plattner and has urged him to resign. So the question is, not will he resign, but in my opinion, when will he resign? And will they be able to scramble around and get a candidate fast enough to defeat Susan Collins? I will keep you posted on all of this. Back to the president on the Mall on July 4, number 41.
0: Americans must never forget that we are a historic and heroic people with a heroic spirit and a heroic purpose on this beautiful earth of ours. We are made the courage and the fire and the flesh and the blood of the best and the bravest people this world has ever produced. We are the bravest and the best. Tonight we pledge allegiance to the flag they gave us and we say, God bless the immortal patriots of 1776 and long live the cause of independence. May it rain forever and ever and ever. We will always be on top. We will never let our country fall. We will always be the best. Our founders not only won our liberty, they secured it with the most righteous political document ever conceived. It's called the Constitution of the United States. Very special. And it's because of their genius that we remain the finest people on the planet after 250 years. Unlike so many others in the world, in this country, we have freedom of speech, freedom of religion, equal justice under the law, although I wasn't treated that well, but we won't get into that, and the right to keep and bear arms.
26: According to a survey by the Libertarian Cato Institute, nearly two-thirds of Generation Z, these are young people, ages 18 to 29, only two-thirds knew that America 250 is a celebration of the signing of the Declaration of Independence. Two-thirds did not know. Only one-third knew the correct answer. The question was this. To the best of your knowledge, which of the following best describes what America's 250 anniversary commemorates? Half said they weren't sure, or said things like the pilgrims landing at Plymouth Rock. I'm Larry Elder.
7: SR News. I'm Keith Peters in Washington. NATO's chief is demanding allies present credible plans to reach defense spending targets. Correspondent Charles de Ledesma reports.
8: NATO Secretary General Mark Rutte has made clear allies must put forward clear, concrete and credible plans to reach the organization's spending targets at its annual summit in Ankara, Turkey, starting Tuesday. He says European allies and Canada are expected to invest $258 billion more in defense in 2025 and this year. The meeting comes at a crucial time for the alliance, with the US scaling down its security role in Europe. Washington's been pressing allies to shoulder more of the spending burden. I'm Charles Delathe.
7: President Trump says he's building a granite helipad on the White House lawn, insisting that the landing area is needed to accommodate new, more powerful presidential choppers. He says he's building a new helipad at the White House for his new, more powerful helicopters to replace Marine One.
12: For 50 years, we've been landing helicopters on grass. The grass is wet, soggy, and our other Marine Ones are about 40 years old. They're old, like Air Force One. You know, it's time to make a change.
7: Venezuelans are digging through earthquake rubble with their bare hands to recover loved ones as international rescue teams depart, and anger rises over the government's response. The death toll has risen to 3,535. A reminder that SRN News and our parent company, Salem Media, are partnering with a Christian nonprofit, Food for the Poor, to rush emergency aid to victims of this tragedy. 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On Wall Street, the Dow by 155 points. 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
27: Folks that are still here are eager. There is actually quite a lot of resistance to folks leaving in the first place, because you could see the lightning in the perimeter of D.C., but no rain had actually started when it was announced that folks were to leave. And I think we should be very clear. Folks knew that this was going to be a very difficult and chaotic event today. We reported at MS Now that there was much scrutiny around the production of this event. It didn't help the fact that You know, this is the first time in 75 years a president of the United States has come to the National Mall to deliver a speech. So typically folks can come, bring a blanket, bring lawn chairs, bring coolers. That wasn't allowed this time. And we were looking at a day that reached a high of 102 degrees plus humidity. It was treacherous out on the streets that were blocked for several blocks.
26: 888-971-SAGE, 888-971-7243. I am Larry Elder. We are Salem News Channel. I probably have watched more soccer in the last week or so than I have in my entire life. And there's big controversy. One of the American players, arguably the best player on the team, was suspended over a foul that a lot of people who are experts say that shouldn't have been called a foul. So he was banned from the rest of the game. So we played with just 10 players and still won the game, won the match. And he, therefore, is suspended, would have been suspended for tonight's game against Belgium. Well, Trump picked up the phone and called the head of FIFA with whom he has a relationship, and they overturned the suspension of this player. So it sparked a lot of controversy about whether or not Trump unfairly intervened. Now, there's a procedure, and that ruling body is the one that overturned the suspension. So it's unclear to what degree Trump's phone call played a role, but Trump picked up the phone and called his friend, and next thing you know, this player who was suspended for tonight's game had the suspension repealed. A number of people want to weigh in on that. We'll talk about that shortly. But back to President Trump. He celebrated a Vietnam War hero named Colonel Paris Davis, number 38.
0: With us tonight to celebrate this forward march of freedom is another Medal of Honor recipient, Colonel Paris Davis, whose courage won eternal glory in Vietnam. He helped lead a surprise attack on 100 enemy combatants. They said he was finished. His whole group was finished. And despite multiple life-threatening wounds, saved the lives of his fellow soldiers. And this evening he stands to salute the only flag of its kind, the one that was draped over the casket of President Abraham Lincoln in Independence Hall. Thank you very much. Great.
26: The president spoke for about maybe 35 minutes. It was quite a speech. Number 39.
0: Across the generations, Americans have fought, bled, and died, not just to secure those rights, but to expand them to citizens of every race, religion, color, and creed, because we are one people. We are one family. You showed that tonight with one flag. And as our Declaration of Independence tells us, we are all made in the image of one Almighty God.
26: Wow.
0: And a communist will never say that. That's for sure.
26: Ray is in Livermore. Ray, you're on the Larry Elder Show. Thank you so much for calling.
1: Hey, Larry. Thank you for being there. Great show.
26: Thank you.
1: You were talking about this group, Patriot Front, earlier in the program. And there are many that believe that they're just that, a front group, that they're positioned in a way to make MAGA conservatives look bad. And your report shows that. Whenever they show up at real conservative events, they're often laughed at, pointed at, shouted down and yelled at as feds. People just flat out call them feds. And there are many that believe that when the books for the SPLC are busted open, you're going to find, like other groups, they're funded. This is fake funding, a fake group by the SPLC,
26: right,
1: in order to gin up division.
26: Gin up division, Ray, and gin up donations.
1: There you go.
26: Yeah, that's what they're doing. Yeah. I'm sorry, go ahead, Ray.
1: I was just going to say the front, having front in their name is perfect. If you look at them, they're all dressed, they look like federal agents, literally in a uniform. They have matching shirts, matching pants, almost like they went to the same Gap and all bought their clothes together.
26: 400 strong, 500 strong. Oh, my God, the Patriot Front is coming. More on the Patriot Front when we come back. 888-971-SAGE, 888-971-7243. Do not leave town. Secret of love, for I share this with every man.

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11: 888-971-SAGE, 888-971-7243. I am Larry Elder. We are Salem News Channel. Trump-hating economist Paul Krugman, the one who had a column with the New York Times for a very long period of time, who got a Nobel Prize for his work on free trade, says he was wrong about tariffs. Donald Trump was right. Wow. Pennsylvania Governor Josh Shapiro says he has profound differences with Dara Alicia Avila Chevalier and the Democrat Socialists. Gavin Newsom said Trump is daring someone to stop him, and Newsom said the Supreme Court is not doing it. A guest on Al Sharpton's show says the upcoming election will determine whether blacks and Hispanics, quote, live or die. All of this and more, 888-971-SAGE. Grace is in La Cunada. Grace, you're on the Larry Elder Show. Thank you for calling.
12: Oh, hello. Thank you. Thank you, Larry, for speaking out

0: They're doing something much worse than slandering our past. They are slandering and attacking our future. Not going to let that happen. They're trying to tear down the great American character, to destroy the people who declared independence, who crossed the Delaware, who settled the West, and conquered the skies. You know who those people are. But we will never let that happen. Our American ancestors did not shed their blood at Concord and Trenton, Gettysburg and Shiloh, Midway and Normandy, just so that a band of thieves, radicals, and lunatics could come in and loot, pillage our nation. Our heroes died to win, build, and to save, and to build truly a great country, the greatest country ever in the world.
1: That was the president at Mount Rushmore, number 51.
0: Liberal, or as they say now, progressive. Liberal became so tarnished, but now it's communist. You know, they say social democrats. No, social democrat is a communist, all right, just so you know. There's no so. If you look at the people that are running, it's crazy what they're doing. But we'll never let that happen to this country. It can't happen to the country. You can't. There's no appetite for it. Especially since we've literally now, you're going to see numbers coming out over the next 6 months, I think, that nobody will have ever seen before. But she's a fantastic.
1: This is Victor Davis Hanson on these socialists, and says they're often first or second generation immigrants from failed nations, number 16.
2: One of the things that's not being talked about, and I know I'll get criticized for this, but here it is. If you look at the candidates, Chevalier, and AOC, and Rashida Tlaib, and Mamdani, and to go on, but the kingpins,
3: right?
2: They're mostly first or second generation.
3: Uh-huh.
2: First or second generation immigrants, and they come from areas that, to be candid and a little blunt, or failed miserable places, such as Ghana or the Caribbean or many Latin American countries or Mexico. And I could very much expand that list to almost 50 to 60% of them are. So they come to this country either with their parents or their parents came and they were born. And then they put their feelers up, their little antennae, and they learn very early on that if you trash this country, the left will protect you and advance you, and no matter how much money you have, AOC's parents were pretty affluent. Ilhan Omar claims she was worth $30
3: million.
2: Mamdani's a multimillionaire, settler colonialist from Uganda, and when you look at all of them, they have nothing but for contempt. This Chevalier, she says she wipes her hands on the American flag and all of this stuff. Then don't come. There's no reason you have to come. You came here because it was prosperous and safe, and there was not inbred tribal racism as in all these countries. Apparently, the people came with Ilhan Omar because they were on the side of the genocidal Saeed Barre. They keep saying genocide, genocide. The only person that really is a genocidal maniac was Saeed Barre, the head of the Somali government, of which a lot of these immigrants' parents were part of, including Ilhan Omar.
1: And one of these Democrat socialists is a candidate in Colorado. Her name is Milat Quiros, discussing her economic plans, number 18.
4: I want to quote something that you said during a speech in mid-May, obviously before your victory, about the basics of your ideology. I want to dig into it a little bit with you. You said every single issue that I looked at, where we thought there was a problem that was persisting, we already figured out the solution a long time ago. You solve homelessness by giving people housing. You solve hunger by giving people food. You solve health care by going to a single-payer system. Now, I'll just tell you my bias here. I grew up in Canada where, like every other developed country, has universal health care. But tell me about this, because there are some who would paint you and other DSA members as radicals. You're trying to make the argument that this is common sense.
3: it is common sense, right? If you look at the data, if you look at the research, it is cheaper to house someone than to leave them homeless.

0: It is cheaper to heal someone and give them treatment than it is to let them get sick and to deal with getting the last minute, you know, excruciating treatment at the very end of their sickness. It is cheaper to give our kids the highest quality education and give them the opportunity.
1: Okay, then why has homelessness not been solved here in California? All it is a matter of building housing, right? Not drugs, not alcohol, not mental illness. They just need houses. I'm Larry Elder.

0: 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And as Victor Davis Hanson and I were talking about, much of America is completely, totally sick of it.
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4: March 4th, 1865. The Civil War was nearing its end. The nation was exhausted, divided, and grieving. On that day, President Abraham Lincoln delivered his second inaugural address, just 700 words spoken in about 7 minutes. 41 days later, Lincoln would be assassinated. Yet the words he spoke that day still echo through history. In that brief address, Lincoln referenced God 14 times, spoke of prayer, and quoted scripture repeatedly. He reminded Americans that both sides of the conflict shared a common faith, saying both read the same Bible and pray to the same God, and each invokes his aid against the other. Lincoln understood that political division alone could not explain the nation's crisis. More than 160 years later, America still wrestles with division, truth, and our dependence on God. The question is whether we'll remember the wisdom Lincoln left behind.
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6: 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Eldorados, let Larry know what's on your mind.
0: 888-971-SAGE, 888-971-7243. I am Larry Elder. We are still on this channel. So much to get to between now and the close of the program. Trump-hating economist Paul Krugman says Trump was right about tariffs. Pennsylvania Governor Josh Shapiro says he has profound differences with the Democrat socialists. Gavin Newsom says Trump is daring somebody to stop him and that the Supreme Court is not doing it. A guest on Al Sharpton's show says the upcoming election will determine whether blacks and Hispanics live or die. And Marco Rubio says radical Islam is a peril to the entire world. Here's John Fetterman on the Democrats that pushed the candidacy of Graham Plattner, number 3057.
7: Refuse to overlook that, but honestly, I would really call Bernie Sanders to apologize for pushing this kind of predator more than anyone he helped him elect, and now apologize to the victims, especially the woman that she claimed that he raped her. So I don't know why you want to keep pushing these kinds of people. Maybe he should consider set a few out and stop pushing these kind of communists and people. And now people, you know, like P. Hustle now, he has been credibly accused of rape. And that's fairly recent, too. That was only less than 5 years ago.
0: And for saying things like that, Fetterman has been criticized by fellow Democrats who say that he ought to leave the Democratic Party. CNN's Van Jones talked about the Democrats that are trying to push John Fetterman out of their own party, number 15.
8: Look, I think he is a moderate Democrat, and that should not be illegal in this party. My God, you have to agree on 100% of 100% of the Berkeley, California agenda to be a Democrat? It doesn't make any sense. Like, it just shows you how nutty things have gotten that somebody who wants to stick up for Israel and doesn't want an open border is somehow now has to be a Republican. That's completely insane.
0: Wow. When Van Whitelash Jones refers to Democrats as being insane, maybe they ought to look in the mirror and do a full reassessment. Speaking of insane, President Trump, a reporter brought up Hakeem Jeffries calling Trump a wannabe king, number 21.
9: Republicans in Congress have supported this decision by the Supreme Court, and Hakeem Jeffries, the Democratic leader, has called you a wannabe king.
10: Why wouldn't him a low IQ?
11: But why wouldn't
10: he doesn't even know? And I watched him the other day interview. The guy doesn't even know what a tariff is.
9: But there's been bipartisan criticism.
10: No, not bipartisan.
9: Of the tariff.
10: Excuse me.
9: There's several Republicans
10: people.
9: Have said that.
10: Yeah.
9: But
10: a
9: why
10: few
9: wouldn't
10: people.
9: You just work with Congress to come up with a plan?
10: I don't have to.
9: To push tariffs.
10: I have the right to do tariffs, and I've always had the right to do tariffs, and it's all been approved by Congress. So there's no reason to do it. All we're doing is we're going through a little bit more complicated process. Not complicated very much, but a little more complicated than what we had. We'll be able to take in tariffs, more tariffs. And the Congress people, and the Congress,
9: the Canadian.
0: And speaking of tariff, Paul Krugman, the economist who hates Donald Trump, says he was wrong about tariffs, and Donald Trump was right. Wow. I'm Larry Elder.
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17: News this hour from Town Hall. I'm Keith Peters in Washington. A preliminary hearing for the man accused of assassinating conservative activist Charlie Kirk began in Provo, Utah today.
18: We've heard prosecutors bring forth their first witness, a former Utah Valley University police officer who was on duty during the speaking event where Kirk was shot. He is part of a presentation by prosecutors who are trying to convince a judge this week that they have enough evidence against defendant Tyler Robinson to proceed to a trial. Robinson has been sitting with his attorneys, mostly looking forward, taking notes, and the Kirk family has been passing around tissues and at times getting up, leaving the courtroom and trying to collect themselves when they got too emotional and needed a moment.
17: Correspondent Hannah Schoenbaum reporting. Cuba's electric system suffered a countrywide blackout under President Trump's